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8: It was cutdown day in the NFL with rosters trimmed to 53 among the top headlines. The Titans cut loose quarterback Will Levis, their second-round pick in the 2023 draft. Meanwhile, it's official. Rams legend Aaron Donald is coming out of retirement. The 10-time Pro Bowl D-tackle signs a one-year deal with the Rams. OBJ is also back. Veteran receiver Odell Beckham Jr. makes the roster for the Giants. Among the baseball action Sunday, the Cubs' Pete Crow Armstrong remains insanely hot, but the Cubs lost to the Reds 7-5. Nonetheless, PZ with two more home runs. He's hit five in the last two games. Manager Craig Counsell.
9: I think we're witnessing something. You know, you witness, I think players go through stretches for sure. Great players go through stretches. Great seasons go through some stretches. But he spoiled us the last 2 days for sure. But it's fun to watch.
8: The Cubs, however, dropped 2 of 3 in that series. The Braves won again, beating the Rockies, Atlanta's 7th straight win. And a big upset at tennis's U.S. Open. Novak Djokovic has bounced in the first round. I'm Matt McCoy.
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10: It's time for the Rick Smith Show. 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
11: And welcome, brothers, sisters, working class heroes. This is the Rick Smith Show. Thanks so much for being here today on the big program. Lots to get to, lots to talk about. Could not wait to bring this up because, you know, in my state of Pennsylvania, we've always shown our religiosity right there on the arm. At least our Republican friends, our GOP friends have always had the religion right out there for us to smell. Now, following any of those things, don't get crazy. But a Pennsylvania state representative, and I'm not gonna promote this person. She decided that, you know, now's a good time. Now's a good time with the 250th anniversary of the country. Now's the time to push again for a day of the Bible. And according to her, September 10th, you know, Charlie Kirk was murdered, and that was our turning point. Everything before that was perfectly fine. And then September 11th, the way of our enemies. And then September 12th, the day after September 11th, the way back, our heritage and foundation, the day of the Bible. And as she writes, as we celebrate our nation's 250th anniversary, join me in calling for Congress and the president to declare September 12th as the day of the Bible. And I started thinking about this. I started running through the whole idea because, look, the Jefferson Bible, I'm okay with, took out the hocus pocus, took out a lot of the magicry, focused on philosophy, on being a decent person, on you know, on the actual preachings. You know, love thy neighbor as thyself, take care of the sick, the poor, the elderly, the stuff that's, you know, that was actually being taught. And I said, you know, I'm not entirely against people wanting to try and be better people. But the sad reality is most of the folks that I know, especially the red hat folks, especially people who vote for Republican candidates who talk about how religious they are, tend to be, and I know I'm going to get some angry hate mail, and I'm okay with that because I'll defend it. The people who tell me how religious they are generally the worst people I've ever met. When you're leading off with how godly you are and how you love you some Jesus and drenched in the blood of Jesus, and when you're saying Jesus' name over and over again, hoping to get a reaction so you can go, oh, Satan. When you're that person, I generally think you're the worst kind of people. Because the reality is someone who is a true Christian is someone who's doing good work, who's doing good deeds, who's reaching out and helping people, who's really trying to make the lives of others a little bit better. And, you know, it's again, you know, we've been doing this in my state for years. It's either the year of the Bible, a month of the Bible, a week of the Bible. And yet, I don't know that our legislators have ever really cracked it open, you know, especially the people who tout how important it is. When they go and they cut funding for education and healthcare and for especially for the disabled, and especially for the poor and the needy, you know, all those folks that you know, Jesus did talk about. Because I got to tell you, one of my favorite memes on social media is a picture of Jesus with him with the words of, I didn't blanking say that. Because they do add a lot of things that maybe weren't said. And I find it interesting because, you know, this is another one of those moments where I go, you know, these are the folks who decide they want to run for office. You know, they've had the calling, you know, they've gotten the voices. I don't know where from, I'm not saying above, but the voices have told them that they are the people to run. And I look at the guy who's running for governor in Florida, a guy named Bobby Williams. Bobby Williams was asked a simple question. Bobby Williams was asked about maternity leave. A young lady had the audacity to ask Bobby Williams, this question.
7: Support maternity leave? Paid maternity leave for mothers?
12: No, ma'am.
7: Why do you say that?
12: Well, you know, when we start supporting stuff, when does it end? You know what I'm saying? Corporations can put that, you know, but I don't know how that goes. But, you know, we live in a generation that's got to work. You know, we keep giving and giving and giving and giving. It comes to a point, when's enough enough? You know, I understand. I mean, every situation is different. And you can't, it's back to, we don't live in a socialist country. So you can't just give to one individual. You know, it's an economic status. We live in a capitalist country. You know, we got to quit being socialist. So there's some people out there that are wealthy that can do that. But I know many, many, many, many women who have a baby and go to work next day, you know, because they got to pay bills, you know. So you run that socialism kind of stuff. And, you know, yes, we need to spend time with our kids, but obviously you work to get out of poverty, you know, and you got to make that difference. It's sacrifice, you know, and it's, there's, we have to have sacrifice in life, you know. Christians, you know, you learn to sacrifice. You crucify your flesh, right, to live in that spiritual realm, you know. So I believe that it ain't something we should give up. Now, maybe a day or two or something like that, but full maternity leave and that kind of stuff, I'm just, I see too, it's back to fruit. I see too many people, women who can do it. I think today we've created a lazy generation to where, what's next? You know, maternity leave, or, you know, you see sick pay right now and you see that and you see people take advantage of it. You know, so my thing is enough's enough of just charity and giving out. And I'm a charitable person. You know, I'm obviously run a ministry that helps people, you know, but there's a difference in enabling and then creating a socialist country.
11: Oh my goodness. Look, if I'm his campaign manager, I take that and I go, you should probably, it's time for you to move along. Clearly didn't take basic messaging 101, rambled all over the map. I don't even know what the fruit thing was about. But, you know, I guess when does it end is the argument. You know, when does it end? If we give women, you know, time to heal after giving birth, when does it end? You know, then they're going to want kids to be fed and clothed and want to want education and health care. And then they're going to want, you know, a day off. Because we just keep giving and giving and giving, evidently, according to him. And as you start thinking about it, you go, okay, you know, just, you know, religion, because remember, religion, we're a capitalist country, not a socialist. And, you know, mothers are going to have to get used to that because, you know, he knows many, many, many, many, many, many, many, many, many, many, many, many, many women. I'm gonna doubt that. But according to him, according to his words, you heard him. He knows many women, many, many women, many, many, many, many women who right back to work next day. And I gotta be honest, if that is happening, and I'm not saying that it isn't, I hope it's not. I hope that's not the reality. And if it is the reality that there are many, many, many, you know, on like, you know, many, then we've got some real bad problems, because I don't know, family values. But he knows many women who go back to work the next day. And why? Why did he say they go back? Because they've got bills. They're broke. And his solution is maybe we give them a day, maybe two. Yeah, because if we're going to give them this, you know, it's going to be, they're going to be lazy because it's the lazy generation. You got to work, right? And then they're going to want other things, you know, like sick pay, you know, when they're sick, they're going to want to get better. And we can't possibly have that, right? And I love the fact that he chimes in and goes, I'm a charitable person. I run a ministry. Again, back to my point of the people who claim their religiosity, who wear it literally on their sleeves, the worst people I have ever met. The more someone tells me that they are hyper-religious and they go to church every week and they pomp and preem and all of that stuff, the worse they are. And these seem to be the people who feel entitled to run for office. And I don't know which, this is a chicken or egg scenario for me. I don't know if it's, there are that many people who are that twisted in their faith that they would choose someone like Bobby Williams or the woman here in Pennsylvania who thought, hey, there's a great opportunity to get some attention. Let's make it the year of the day of the Bible. I don't know. But I want to believe that we're not all crazy and not all horrible. But the reality is that these people won a popularity contest. This woman won a popularity contest. Bobby Williams, he's running to win a popularity contest. If Florida votes for him as governor, what does that say about the people of Florida? Now, there shouldn't be a woman on this planet that would vote for Bobby Williams. So at least half of the population would go, no. And I would hope, beyond hope, that at least half of the men, the sane men, the rational men, not the incels, not the ones who are angry because, you know, fill in the blank, but the men who watch their wives give birth and have to struggle raising children and having to do all the things that raising children and doing it right entails. know, it wasn't too long ago, probably a month ago, someone that knows our family, I saw at the supermarket and, you know, said, "Hey, I saw your son. You know, he's turned out to be a very good man. You guys did a really good job. Your kids are always so polite. They're always focused. You raised good kids." And I was like, "Well, you know, thank you." But it was my wife. You know, my wife was clearly the driver of that. She was the stay-at-home mother. She was the one who, you know, was there every day, made sure that everyone was on track. And I give her all of the credit. Now, to be honest, still had a little part of it. Still was the focal point of the male role model that I've worked very hard to attain. But, you know, I said, "Look, you know, my wife did a great job with them, and I'm proud of her, and I'm proud of them. And thank you. I appreciate the compliment. But, you know, I just think that these are how kids should be." And I didn't really think about that until I saw these stories. And we hear a lot from the right about family values. We hear a lot from the right about, spare the rod, spoil the child. I've never had to hit my children. Now, do they think I will? Yeah, I think there's some fear there. They know if they were ever disrespectful, you could feel the wrath of dad. But I don't feel the need to have to hit them. Am I against it? No. I think sometimes the ultimate disrespects do need a little bit of an attention getter, but not violence. What I hear from my religious community is a lot of violence, a lot of fire and brimstone and, you know, seen and not heard. You know the garbage. But it got me thinking about this whole, the moment that we're in this country's history. The fact that it seems like we as a society are broken. And I know, look, I've talked about social media being the place where people are the worst versions of themselves and the worst behavior gets the most attention. That's that. In the real world, with dealing with people face to face, and this is why I keep advocating for any chance you get, talk to a neighbor, talk to someone in line at the supermarket, talk to someone wherever you are, talk to people. It's one of the things that drives my kids crazy is, you know, they tell their friends, you know, be ready because, you know, dad's going to start talking to a stranger. Because I believe you have to talk to people and you have to give and take. Because the people who tell us that they believe in family values and what a family should be and are defining what a man is or what a woman is are the people who are the worst versions. You know, the question of, well, what is a woman? I don't know that the people asking that question would know what a woman is if a woman jumped up and bit him right in the, well, you know. I really don't. They have an idealized version of what a woman in their mind is. But in the real world, if you are against the idea of a woman getting to stay home for a little bit to recover from childbirth and, oh, I don't know, heaven forbid, have an opportunity to bond with that child before having to be shoveled back into the workforce in order to pay bills to keep a roof over their heads, there is something wrong with your family value structure. There is something wrong with you. And to run for a government office on the platform of basically screw you, honey, I'm confused. And then to call it socialism because, hey, well, that's the buzzword of the day, isn't it? If we truly believed in the book, if we truly believed in family values, if we truly knew what a family was, we wouldn't have the kind of blinders that the religious right keeps saddling us with. It's honestly scary the direction that they want to take us. And I go back to my, I happened to go to an Indiana Fever basketball game, which I enjoyed immensely. I'm a huge fan of the WNBA. But then again, I've been a fan of women's basketball for a while because when my daughters were younger, I used to take them to the final Sweet 16 games, you know, the tournament games. We would go away, spend a weekend watching basketball, and it was entertaining. It was for my daughters, it was being able to see someone that looks like them performing at a high level and making them think, hey, maybe I can do that. But I had the cultural opportunity to sit and listen to people be the worst versions of themselves in public, and then finding other people who want to be that as well. I must have been in the anti-trans section. I don't know. And as I've said before, the trans issue is not my issue. I don't understand it. I'm never going to understand it. And people who have told me that they're transitioning or have transitioned, I've always said the same thing. I don't understand it. I'm never going to understand it, but I'm grateful that I don't, but I wish you the best. I hope this is what you want. I hope this makes you happy. I hope the best. I hope you lead your best life. I think that's the right approach. Now, I also say it doesn't make you special. Nobody's special. We're all the same. I was in this section of the religious crowd. They were cheering on Sophie Cunningham, who is now viewed as the MAGA anti-trans basketball player. So now everyone wants their daughters to grow up like Sophie. And I kept watching these people, these families, ruin the event for their children, who are just thrilled. These little girls who are just thrilled to see women play basketball. And I got to be honest, some of the women on the court didn't make me proud either, because they were emulating a lot of the worst characteristics of we men, and with the bullying and the taunting and all of that stuff. Whereas those kids in that arena, they just wanted to see girls play basketball, and they wanted to see them do it at a high level. And, you know, while I was listening to some of the commentary, yeah, I can see you want your daughter to emulate someone who has high standards, who holds themselves very well, who holds themselves above reproach. But the reason that you've chosen this person is because of their political stance is kind of crazy to me. Very bizarre. But I want to hear your thoughts. Email me, rick@thericksmithshow.com. Am I wrong? Our religious brethren, are they right? You know, the people who wear it on their sleeves and judge everyone. And I know, judge not and ye shall not be judged. But hey. September 12th, the day of the Bible. Does that mean all the rest of the days are not? Rick@thericksmithshow.com. Right back. I'm Rick Smith, and this is Labor History in 2. On this day in labor history, the year was 2013. That was the day a somewhat unexpected new union formed in Bangor, Maine. Local 207 of the International Association of Machinists and Aerospace Workers represents lobster fishermen. Lobster fishermen are known for being fiercely independent, so it surprised many when some started talking union. One of those to bring up the early idea of forming a union was Magnus Lane, a fisherman originally from Iceland. There was cause for concern in the Maine lobster industry that year. A glut of lobsters had driven prices down to a 40-year low. At the same time, fuel and bait prices continued to rise. More than 100 lobstermen and women attended that first meeting. They elected officers and settled on bylaws. In a television interview, newly elected local president Rocky Ally explained, "We're the ones who catch the lobster. We should be able to control the price." Over the next year, membership grew to 600 members from up and down the Maine coast. A year after the union was founded, boat captain Julie Eaton explained the importance of the new union in a newspaper interview. She said, "For the first time, we feel like we have a voice. For the first time, we feel hope that we can protect our way of life." While some lobster fishermen support the union, others have organized against unionization. But the union has been able to win some legislative protections. For example, they were able to ensure that lobster fishermen can keep their fishing license while on active military duty. This union continues to chart new waters in the fight
13: for working people in May.
14: 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For more information, go to laborhistoryin2.com, like us on Facebook, and follow us on the Twitters at Labor History in 2.
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11: So again, the Trump administration going after public education. This assault on the federal Head Start program. The safeguards that were put into place. You know, like limiting class sizes and having disability screenings. You know, putting bus monitors on buses. Having pay standards. Anti-expulsion protections. Things like that. Evidently, this is the new deregulation. Because evidently officials are calling for flexibility. They need flexibility. And the reality is we know what this is really going to turn into. This is a way for the folks, the anti-public education people, to be able to get their snout deeper into education funding for the private interests, religious schools, private schools, and you know the corporate startups. So we're not going to worry about, we can start warehousing poor kids again is what they're going to do. And if a poor kid acts up, we can kick them out. Now, the weird thing is there have been a couple of Republican senators that have chimed in as well. So let's not say all of the Republicans, just most of them. But what they're doing is they framed all of this whole overhaul as deregulation. But we do know what's going to happen. They're removing the core protections for kids and families. Like I said, it's going to be all about class sizes, disability, because you know we can't have disabled kids in a classroom. And understand, Head Start is not just babysitting, which we hear this all the time. You know, they're just paying for babysitting. It's far more than preschool. It connects low-income kids with early learning. Gets meals into them, helps with health and developmental services, family supports. There's so much here. Now, I'll be honest with you. I wish we had a much more robust Head Start program because I'll be quite frank, little peeved at the fact that we paid for pre-K for our kids to get, you know, the kind of Head Start that I want for every kid going into kindergarten. And what ended up happening is our kids were so far ahead because we had invested in them to get this opportunity that eventually they just receded back in the pack. Because look, large class sizes with teachers, you know, they're going to go to the kids who need the most help first. It's how it works, like it or not. But if every kid were to go into kindergarten ready to be in kindergarten, much better opportunities. And look, I'm a big fan of smaller classes, qualified staff who make a reasonable wage. These aren't red tape items. These are essential to have a safe, attentive, high-quality early education system. You want good people to produce good results. And I think if you remove federal standards, you risk doing what's been done in the past. We're going to have zip code lottery. If you live in a good zip code, you're going to get a good turnout. But if you know you're one of those poor kids in a poor area where now it's all about the profit and the warehousing, this could be a problem. And I think weakening oversight will most certainly create opportunities for the worst of us to, at the best, poorly run these programs. At the worst, rob and steal. Without delivering any really real quality services. Now, the administration is selectively regulating some things. English only. That's going to be the requirement. They're rolling back health and safety and educational standards by again, promoting ideology. Now, understand, Head Start serves about 750,000 children from low-income families. And the reason I think a lot of people don't care is, well, not my kid. And I go again, I come back to myself. We were never going to qualify for a Head Start program because we're fortunate. We've done fairly well. Not rich, but certainly not poor. I'm giving you the radical self-interest. Why everyone should be concerned. Because this isn't just, well, the poor get something. No, this is an opportunity for all kids to do better. I think our kids would have done better had all of the other kids in the class been at their standard. I think they would have been pushed a lot further. I think they would have done better. Now, look, my kids have done great. I'm thrilled with the education that they've got and what we've helped push for. But I think it could have been even better. And I also think we need more investment. I've said before, I don't think K through 12 is sufficient today. Especially in the fact that it's rare to have a single income home. If both parents are now forced into the workplace, there's going to have to be, and I know, but Rick, you know, it's all glorified babysitting anyway. No, it can be high quality and educational. It can be experiential. It can make lives better. So I think you have to go pre-K, the Head Start program, all the way through 14, not 12, to where when you graduate, you've got an associate's degree or you have a skilled trade that you're tool ready. But the question is, do you think we're going to do that? Do you think we're going to invest in our kids in that way, especially if there's not going to really, really be a profit motive on the other side for one or two politically connected, you know, chodes who you just go, when will we learn? And the answer is probably never. But this should upset every parent because this is going to force classrooms back even further. This is going to be that much more difficult for teachers to catch up on. This is going to be much more costly for school districts to remediate. This is bad policy. But this is a priority of the Trump administration and something, oddly enough, was in the plan. Want to hear your thoughts? Email me, rick@thericksmithshow.com. Quick break. Right back.
10: Welcome back to the Rick Smith Show. 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
11: So again, I look at the most recent jobs number. Not great. And again, for everybody who sent me emails going, no, Rick, you're wrong. You know, the policies are working. You know, we have to do it more. I keep saying, I really hate to see if we keep doing what Trump is doing, what 6 months will get us. Because 6 months ago, we were talking about how the economy was not great for working class people, for the folks wearing the blue collars, but the white collar folks were doing okay. There were some jobs available. There was still some growth going on. This latest jobs report's hitting everybody. In fact, the revision even goes even further backward. Another, 103,000 jobs they downgraded over the previous 2 months. So we're not looking at a great economy, even for the folks wearing the white collars, which are supposedly the people who are generally immune. And that's why I got to go back to the person I talked to 6 months ago who predicted a lot of the bad stuff coming because of these policies. That's why I've asked Sarah Estep to come share some thoughts. She's an economist over at the Center for American Progress. You can check out their website, americanprogress.org. Sarah, thanks for taking time for us.
15: Thanks so much for having me.
11: So I go back to our conversation 6 months ago where, you know, hey, the blue collar folks, they were struggling, but white collar folks, they were going to be okay. There was still some opportunity, as I remember our conversation. And you were saying, look, you know, the reality is these are some bad policies and this is before the war. So we hadn't even gotten to how bad that was going to turn out. But here we are 6 months later and these abysmal, I cannot imagine. Had a Biden jobs report like this come out, what would have happened? But here, we've got this one. What do you make of that report?
15: Yeah, it was a really mixed report. I mean, it was a bad one, but it had some really weird stuff in it that all of us were trying to make sense of. So we lost 23,000 jobs, like you said, and then the prior 2 months were revised downwards by over 100,000 jobs. So all of that is a pretty negative sign for the economy. But then we also saw the unemployment rate go down, which is typically a good thing, but not in this case, because the reason the unemployment rate went down is because so many people left the labor force altogether. So those are people that might have been searching for months and months, and they finally just said, you know what, I'm moving back home with mom and dad. I'm, I, I need to take a break. And so like, I, these are just some really wild numbers for me to kind of wrap my head around. And especially when we were expecting maybe some bumps in some working class kind of jobs and, you know, leisure and hospitality and retail during the World Cup, that just didn't happen. Yeah. So, you know, really weird stuff going on in here.
11: No, look, you know, I know some people who, you know, their unemployment ended and they're just like, you know, I'm going to have to go do something. And they become gig workers or they take on, you know, under the table kind of jobs or stuff just to make ends meet. But they're not technically counted as employed anymore. And we go through this during every administration because they want to use that unemployment number to go, the economy's great. Look at the unemployment number, but never really look at the participation rate, which again, under this administration keeps falling because the policies are, look, it's just bad. I wanted him to do well. I wanted him to invest heavily in infrastructure. I wanted him to continue the investments in renewable energies. I wanted him to do all the things that we were on the path for. But no, evidently we're not going to do those things. We're just going to bomb things. And even that was supposed to spur job growth. These numbers don't bear that out.
15: Yeah. I mean, I would say that bombing things in the Middle East is maybe not the best jobs program. What is happening is like gas prices, oil prices, all that is rising, and that increases input costs for industry, right? So I think you're not only seeing the effect of the Iran war, you're also seeing the effects of tariff policy. We are down in like manufacturing has been a little bit better the last few months, but we are down overall in manufacturing by over 50,000 jobs since Trump implemented his tariff policies. So again, I really don't think these things are contributing to labor force growth. In fact, it's very apparent from last week's jobs report that they are not. And I think especially for people who are not currently working and employed, it's a really difficult time. The hires rate is still very low. It went up a little bit in June, but again, we're not really seeing that churn that we'd like to see so that people are getting into new jobs. And so that gives me a lot of concern.
11: No, and look, I got a couple of emails from people going, oh, you're gleeful that these job numbers are because you can blame Trump and you can blame Trump's policies. I'm going, look, you know, the buck stops somewhere. And it's the guy who's running the ship that you generally blame when things are going awry. Now, properly pointed out the other day, I had a guest who said, look, the economy was slowing under Biden. We were coming down. Things were kind of leveling off. And I read some of the job numbers at the end of the Biden term, which, you know, his last 6 months were 88,000, 71,000, 240,000, 44,000, 261,000, 307,000 in December, which is Christmas, and then 143,000 in January when he left, not negative 23,000. Yeah. And this is where I go, yeah, okay, things may have been, you know, but not negative territory. And that was a long time ago. That was, you know, the beginning of 25. We're now towards the end of 26. Trump's policies are now fully in place. We're now seeing the result of this. Or do you think that's unfair?
15: I mean, no, a lot of the inflation we're seeing right now is a direct result of Trump's policy. Even the Federal Reserve has said that. Whenever we look at current inflation rates, the Federal Reserve has backed out what the inflation would be if we hadn't done these tariff policies and gone into the war. And they say it would have been within that 2.2% range that would have been comfortable. Now we're at, you know, 3.5%, and wages just aren't keeping up with that growth. And whenever we do have such high inflation, it affects everything. It includes like borrowing costs. So like that affects businesses, that affects their hiring. It also affects like your, you know, gas at the pump. It affects your ability to take on a mortgage at a good rate. All of this is, you know, a direct result of policy.
11: So I would guess, I would argue, and maybe you'll agree, the antithesis of winning.
15: Yeah. the antithesis of winning.
11: I'm just going to, you know, maybe you're going to throw that out there, because here's the thing. You talked about the fact that inflation keeps going up, and we were told that this administration was going to be the inflation killer. It was going to be utopia day one, a buck a gallon for gas, eggs would be a buck a dozen. It was going to be just as workers' utopia, according to my red hats. And yet I see this report from the beginning of this year that U.S. domestic income, the percentage going to wages and salaries, the stuff that we working people punch a clock to take home, is now at probably the lowest rate since the Depression, at about 43% of the gross domestic income going to workers. And I've been really amused at why people are telling me that this is so. But my favorite, I got to tell you, is this is all because of Nixon taking us off the gold standard. I think that's the greatest excuse, because nobody really wants to talk about what the real reasons for workers' standard of living going down. And that's the abuse and the evisceration of labor unions and their ability to fight for better wages, hours, and conditions. But I wanted to get your thoughts. Looking at that number, is there a reason why working people are getting less? And, well, we've got a billionaire class second to none.
15: I mean, definitely the labor union decline is part of it. I think that is maybe one of the biggest pieces. But then there's also just the fact that, like, so many of our recent pieces of tax legislation have made the inequality between the ultra wealthy and the working class even worse. And so, like, the most recent tax bill that extended TCJA and extended a lot of the tax cuts and added more really, really was a giveaway to the wealthy. And I think that's, you know, that has been the general theme since the 70s and 80s. And I think now we're starting to really see that play out with workers' wages falling, especially under these inflationary conditions.
11: Right. But you know, for me, look, you know, my whole life, I've been told, you know, we live in a meritocracy, Sarah. It's a meritocracy. You work hard, you play by the rules, you get ahead. That was the calculus that I was raised to believe in. And you talk to any working person, they believe, if I just work harder, I'm going to get ahead. I'm going to be okay. It's going to be great. And, you know, this idea that you know, if you work harder, you will get ahead. That's been broken for a very long time. And there are tons of graphs, and you as an economist love those charts and the alligator jaws and all of that stuff. But productivity has risen incredibly faster than anywhere near wages have. So somebody took those productivity gains and put it in their pocket that didn't go to the people who were, like me, believing that, you know, if I just worked harder, I was going to do better. But somehow someone's been picking my pocket. And it seems to me to be, well, the tax code, as you've pointed out, a big part of it. But it's also the fact that employers don't have to negotiate with workers or workers' representatives. And they can just hire, fire, get rid of, do whatever. And this is where we are. And I think that needs to be said more and more and more, because I'm so tired of hearing dumb stuff like it's Nixon taking us off the gold standard, or it's the Fed. You know, we were great before 1913. I'm tired of hearing dumb stuff, Sarah.
15: Yeah, I do not think it's Nixon taking us off the gold standard. I think it has much more to do with the way we negotiate wages now, the ability of workers to really take advantage of, of businesses to really take advantage of workers. I also think this is extremely problematic for younger people, especially with the rise of AI. We are really starting to see young people be some of the first to be affected by these AI softwares, but also just technology in general taking over some of those roles that would have been filled. And so, like, this month I wrote a longer piece about how young people's employment to population ratios are falling, how, you know, summer jobs aren't what they used to be. And I think, you know, that's especially concerning for our future.
11: But Sarah, haven't you heard? Young people don't want to work. You know, they're lazy. They want to be on their phones. They don't want to work. And, yeah, you know, their parents don't make them work. I mean, when I was a kid, my mother said, you want something? Go get it. You're going to have to figure out how to earn the money, but go right on ahead. You know, and I did. as I think my whole generation did, but those jobs aren't available. And, you know, as you point out, the technology, that's one thing. But also, I think the thing that a lot of people miss is those front-level jobs, that first job, now being competed with mom and dad because they need those jobs. And I think of myself, you know, I delivered a paper, newspapers from the time I was 8 all the way until I was out of high school. You can't get when newspapers were still popular, you couldn't get a kid for a newspaper because mom and dad were driving around in their cars delivering them, because that had become an extra gig economy job that could support the family, as where before that was just the kid's baseball card money.
15: Yeah, I think there's definitely, so when I think of the jobs that young people often work in, I think it's over 70% of them work in leisure and hospitality and retail jobs.

0: not only competing, but like there are just less jobs to be had in
1: Yeah, no,
0: general.
1: you're not wrong. Look, and I worked at a fast food restaurant for a very short period of time myself until I got fired because I wasn't good at it. I don't people well, evidently. So that didn't go well. But someone was right there to take that spot from behind me. But you're right. I mean, you're seeing less and less young people in those jobs. In fact, when I go through the drive-through, everyone's my age and older. Which is kind of frightening, given the fact that the woman I see every once in a while has got to be in her 80s, and sadly, because I've asked her, I goes, "Is this just a hobby?" She goes, "No, I got to pay for medicine. I got to pay bills." We've done a really bad job, especially for folks who weren't fortunate in their work lives to now have to work till they die, and then taking that job from a teenager or someone who might need the experience. We've got everything sort of kind of crazy all over the place, don't we?
0: Yeah, I mean, Social Security is obviously not enough anymore. I mean, it never really was supposed to be enough, but we also, the idea that Medicare is going to pay for everything is just not true. And so you have a lot of folks, you have this uptick in people working well into their 60s, 70s, as you said, even their 80s. And that is going to be a huge shift in our economy as well. It is very, very disturbing, I think, that we don't have a good solution for people to fully
1: Nope.
0: retire whenever they need to.
1: No, I'm right there with you. No, so last line of question I've got for you, because the sad reality is we're in this very bizarre time, and I keep coming back to where we're going, and the arguments that I've gotten from people when talking about this, and especially about Trump's policies. There are true believers who believe, much like the trickle-down loyalists who are still saying we haven't done enough of those policies to make it work. Do you see something positive in the next 6 months based on, what we've seen in the past 6 months? Because I don't expect Trump to change his policies. I don't see an about face coming here, even in the midterms, if there is a sea change. I do see, things getting progressively worse. Or are you seeing some crystal ball that I'm not?
0: I mean, no. I think the one thing that could happen is we resolve this war in Iran. That would help, but it's going to take about six, probably like 6 months to even see the full result of that in lowering prices. So I think, I don't anticipate any, major change in policy coming up in the next few months before the midterms. And I do think people should be prepared to be in an environment where costs are high, wages are not rising fast enough, and jobs are few and far between.
1: No, I got to follow up on this because you said something that just caught my attention, and because everyone's talking about lowering prices, and maybe I'm the one who's dense in all this, but I'm a firm believer in prices don't just magically come down. In my lifetime, everything's gotten progressively more expensive, and I've often argued that as inflation happens, and it's going to, your wages need to keep up with that. We need to have stronger unions to fight for better raises for folks to keep up with that inflation. I don't see wages receding far enough down to make us a workers' utopia, as I was promised. I see it as we need to be fighting for much higher wage increases to keep up with inflation. Is that the wrong way to look at it? Because I'm tired of hearing people, maybe I'm thinking wrong, but I'm tired of hearing people say we just need to lower prices because I don't know that it's going to happen.
0: I think you hit on a good point that I think has been left out of the conversation a lot. There's two sides to the price equation, right? You can lower prices or you can make wages grow fast enough to keep up with them. And I think that wage side of the equation has really not received enough attention. And I think that is the role again of unions. That's the role of tax policy. Going back to the earlier conversation about older workers didn't have to completely rely on Social Security in the past because unions guaranteed them pensions that really helped their wages keep up with cost of living, and they were often indexed to inflation, so that continued to grow over time. And we just haven't seen these things continue to exist like they used to. And so, yeah, I guess I'm just really concerned about where we go from here.
1: I'm right there with you. But Sarah, I appreciate the input, the thoughts. I'm not thrilled to hear that things probably aren't going to get any better because I'm not happy where we are. But we'll see where we go. Sarah Estep, I appreciate the time.
0: Thank you.
1: Want to hear your

0: your thoughts. You got any hope for the next 6 months? You looking for more of the same to get us better results? And what's that definition about insanity? I want to hear your thoughts, though. Rick at TheRickSmithShow.com. Right back. Stick around. I'm Rick Smith, and this is Labor History in 2. On this day in labor history, the year was 1894. That was the day that federal troops pushed Kelly's Industrial Army out of Washington, D.C. and across the Potomac River. The army was a group of unemployed men who had come to the nation's capital to protest government inaction. The country was in the grip of an economic depression. The nation's agricultural regions in the South and Great Plains were also hit by a drought. Times were hard for American workers and families. The call had gone out across the nation for the unemployed to make their way to the doorstep of Congress. The goal was to petition for public infrastructure projects to put people back to work. Businessman Jacob Coxey had organized a march of the unemployed from Ohio. Charles T. Kelly and his group came from California. They rode the rails and made it to Des Moines, Iowa, where they encamped. After a while, the local residents decided the unemployed group had outstayed their welcome. The Iowans provided lumber so the industrial army could build flatboats and be on their way. By the time Charles Kelly and his men made it to D.C., Coxey had already been sentenced to 20 days in jail for trespassing on the Capitol lawn. Yet, unemployed men from across the country kept coming into the nation's capital. 1,200 men arrived from different points across the country. One of those in Kelly's group was a young author by the name of Jack London. London wrote of his experience, quote, "Across the wild and woolly west, clear from California, General Kelly and his heroes captured trains. But they fell down when they crossed the Missouri and went up against the effete East. The marchers' protests earned no help from Congress." Like what you hear? Check out more at laborhistoryin2.com.
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0: So I want to go back to some of the stuff we were talking about with Sarah Easton, because I got a bunch of emails from folks complaining that, you know, Rick, you always talk about unions, you're a one-trick pony, you know, all that kind of stuff. And, you know, the standard, well, you do know unions are never coming back. And, you know, look, if you learned from history, they never thought unions were ever going to exist. You know, the boss class, the wealth class, thought they had everything pretty well under control during the Gilded Age. And mass suffering caused people to come together. And this is why you've heard me say since Election Day 2024, that the only way forward and the only way out of all of this is for a massive, massive struggle moment, for some kind of economic calamity, some kind of disaster, some kind of pain that all of us feel. You know, Trump potentially starting a mass conflict. You know, maybe the beginnings of World War III. And I know, you know, Rick, you're being hyperbolic there, maybe a little bit, but I've yet to meet anybody who thinks we're winning in what's going on in Iran. Yeah, we've caused some misery, we've blown some stuff up. Yeah, we've depleted our own munitions. When our military is letting it leak out that maybe we're depleting things faster than we're making them, and that there are stories of the White House pleading with manufacturers to speed up production, that tells me that maybe it's even worse than we're being led to believe. And that maybe the guy who got us into this didn't even think about it. This was just shooting from the hip, a gut reaction. You know, the things that the Red Hat crowds really like about him. That he's, you know, he's one of us. And sadly, too many of us are just plain stupid. And this is what we get into. So when I get these emails from people who say, well, you know, we're never going to do those things of the past. We're never going to raise taxes. It's all an exercise in futility. You're wasting your time. I'm going, maybe. But I also believe it's the ideas that are lying around when crisis happens. And this is what the right has understood for a very, very long time. And you go back to 1996, I believe it was, the Project for a New American Centuries report that said, in order to get our conservative policies pushed through, we need a modern day Pearl Harbor. Yeah, because they understand the same thing, that it's in those times of crisis, it's the ideas that are lying around that people grasp for. And the right had spent decades and billions of dollars paying really smart people a lot of money to dream up a lot of really bad ideas that have us in the moment that we're in. And it was the ideas that were laying around. And they, to their credit, give them credit, they saw the play, they had the plan, they did their best. And we're now living in a time of diminished ability to put food on the table, a lower standard of living, less opportunities for our children, but a billionaire class second to none. And now a control structure that I remember before the 24 election, my red hats complaining that, you know, Joe Biden's going to bring social credit scores. And now we see flock cameras everywhere. Now we see all of this digital surveillance everywhere. And you're still hearing the same message. Well, if you're not doing anything wrong, you don't have to worry about it. And I'm a believer in people coming together. And labor unions are a part of people coming together and being empowered as a group to fight for a common interest. And that common interest is a much bigger slice of the economic pie that their labor creates. And look, you know, I've seen these graphs before, and I brought it up to Sarah Estep. You know, the reality is we know that productivity gains have gone through the roof, where wages have gone flat and in some cases even declined. You compare the productivity with hourly wages and you adjust it with the consumer price index. And look, productivity goes up 100%. Wages actually go down 7%. That is the Heritage Foundation's piece. That isn't some hippie liberal group. And then you look at the American Enterprises piece that has the same alligator jaws of productivity going through the roof and wages for you and me, for working people, basically deadlined. But the other part of it is you go back before these graphs started. From the end of World War II up until the middle 70s, productivity and wage growth walked hand in hand. Because labor was at its most power between the end of World War II and the middle 60s, before Taft-Hartley really took effect and really began to restrain labor. And before corporate America figured out how to buy themselves enough politicians and pass enough laws for right-to-work states and pit people against it, do what the wealth class does masterfully. So here we are. We're in a moment where, again, the amount of wealth going.
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3: 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We gotta bless the show before we get started. Let's go. When I was in my mother's womb, I had a calling on my life to do something in the glory of God and marry it like a wife. 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And when it's all over, when he comes, I'll be glad to see that day in the morning time.
4: 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So you can find something to listen to here. Catch me live also on the Military Broadcast Radio Network, mbradio.us, on Wednesdays at 4 p.m. Pacific time, doing some military talks and some other conversations. So almost similar to what's over here, just a different version of it on my military network over there. What else? tonight we have always a very important, impactful show for you here. We've been talking about what it is to be a male man and a female woman. No generalized conversations, just people's life experiences. Shouts out to Mr. Walker, who is recovering. Shouts out to Charlie and Angelica, who's been starting this platform out with me, who's been having these conversations with us. Shouts out to Randy, who's in the building. He's been stepping in and hanging in. Yes. He's a part of the show, too, now. Not just the furniture, but he's a part of the show. I appreciate his communication, his dialogue, and we've been bouncing things off one another. And so sometimes you need somebody in your life, right, who a true friend will tell you about yourself.
5: Yeah.
4: Even when you're not, you know you're doing wrong, and you're like, bro, you need to relook that up. You need to take a look at that. I'm like, you know what, man, shut up. And then I reevaluate my measure myself, and I'm like, you know what, all right, bro, I can see how. And he's younger than me too, though. I'm younger than me, right? So I'm older. Dude. He's younger. So I'm like, what you talking about? What you talking about, Willis? So no, he stepped in and been here, pushing these conversations through, man. And so I appreciate that. And we've just been growing. This conversation have been growing. And we went from what is it to be a male man to having female woman to Adam, where you at? Adam, where are you?
5: Vulnerability.
4: And went all the way back to the vulnerability and just, And so tonight, we're still at it. This is a special edition. Because we're going to stay on the deck. Usually when the women are here, we step off the deck. But tonight's going to be a special edition because we have a special guest, Melinda. I met her a couple of months ago, and then we finally connected. So you probably saw her on the last episode with the ladies holding it down. And it's just been growing and growing from there. And tonight we have a opportunity to have a special guest here in person. And we're going to get into it. So I'd like for everyone to introduce yourselves first, and then we'll... I got a couple of things to talk about, and then we'll get into the segment.
6: All right.
4: Okay. Melinda?
6: All right. Hey, guys. I'm back in the house. It's Melinda P., right, from Refocus on You. I ain't got no rap song like my man Farron got, I love his little jingle.
4: I got your backup.
6: All right. But anyway, it's good to be back.
4: Thank you. Right. And please introduce yourself.
7: My name is Dr. E.
4: Yeah.
7: With Melinda P.
4: Yeah.
7: Right.
4: Okay.
7: There's my that's my rap.
4: That's your rap.
7: That's my rap.
4: I'm Ferran D.
5: Yeah.
4: So we got
7: We got something going.
4: We got our initials going.
7: And I'm the medical director for Refocus on You, her nonprofit.
4: That's right. Oh, we about to get it in tonight.
7: Yes.
4: Thank you for taking time out to hang out with us for the special edition of Refocus on You because, again, these conversations that we're having, we don't like to generalize.
7: Yes.
4: And so we want people to share from their own life experience based off the principles and the context of conversations. And we've been having a blast for people to... be open and willing to even like, you know what, this is how I feel about that.
7: Right.
4: This is what I see for that. Right. And it's not a right or wrong, good or bad conversation because everybody's perspective, perception is their truth. But maybe you might hear something that you might want to challenge your perspective or your perception with because you might see another view of an idea or a conversation.
5: Mm-hmm.
4: And that's the part that I enjoy because that's what I had to do.
7: Yes.
4: I just knew that my opinion about Ferran was the truth. I had proof that my mama abandoned me and my dad didn't. Like, I had proof, body sensations and all of that.
7: Mm-hmm.
4: And then at 40, to realize that...
7: it was a lie.
4: That might not have been the truth.
6: How did you feel about it, Pat?
4: Honestly?
6: When you realized that wasn't the truth.
4: You know what? After I could honestly tell you, I laughed.
6: Because
4: I was like, you got to be kidding me.
6: Like, and you had carried that all the way until adulthood, right?
4: 40. I was 40.
6: Wow.
4: So the first decision was 38 years.
7: Mm. Mercy.
4: 38, 32, 35 years of those thought processes as a child.
7: I was about the same age.
4: Yeah.
7: I was in my 40s when I, when you hit a wall.
4: Yeah, yeah.
7: And you realize... this is what I thought was true, and it's not working for me. Okay. I couldn't figure out, now by that time I've been married for, several years, and I couldn't figure out where's all this rage coming from?
4: Wow.
7: Before I got married, I thought I was a real... nice calm. Woman. Yes, calm. Yeah. You know, hello.
0: Yeah, yeah.
7: How are you? Oh, I burned the muffins. And then I got married.
6: It all like, came out.
7: It all came out. I was a rageaholic. Yeah. You know, I remember my husband looking at me one day saying, who is that? He was he hid the guns.
0: No.
7: I kid you not. I was like, well, he didn't know I still had a 22. Just in case.
0: Just in case. I got my own 22, my
7: God. Yeah, you think you got all the guns. Going down. Right. But I'm just, you know.
0: We can laugh now.
6: Yeah. But it wasn't funny then.
7: Yeah, it wasn't funny back then.
0: On the court, it probably was like.
7: Yeah, you know,
0: dramatic.
7: When we were going through it,
0: yeah.
7: And he was like, I'm like, where are the guns? I put them up. You know, be this like, was real stuff.
0: Not this one, baby.
7: So, you know, we decided, let's go to, you know, counseling and stuff like
0: wow.
7: that. And then I began to realize that I had been living a lie, and I had developed a language around my lie.
0: Yes.
7: A language.
0: How we just describe
7: how,
0: those.
7: Right. You know, how I interact, but it's all part of the lie. It's not really who I am.
0: Yeah, yeah, yeah.
7: But in marriage or in a close relationship, mm-hmm. it comes out because you can't hide it.
0: You can only pretend for so long.
7: You can only pretend. In my practice, I could pretend, mm-hmm. you know, at whatever I'm doing, I could pretend.
0: Yeah, yeah.
7: But with somebody that I'm boots on the ground 24/7.
0: Thank you.
5: All your moves.
0: Thank you for opening up the show like that.
7: Yeah.
0: This is why tonight is a special edition, ladies and gentlemen, because we got they got Dr. E in here.
5: That was a great opening.
0: Who is going to break it all the way down for us and expand the talks that we've been having.
7: I'm about to blow y'all mind.
0: We about to blow it up. So,
5: come on with it.
0: Before we get into this, fully, I got some stuff I need to address in the community. So today is September 1st. It is Sickle Cell Awareness Month. And so as an advocate for sickle cell trait and sickle cell, I appreciate those who have been following my journey the last 16 years. For me, it's been a blessing because when I was in my mother's womb, I had a calling on my life. And that inherited gene that God gave me through my ancestors, through my dad to my mom, was really why I was born, to deliver that message. And the military was the means and the avenues to get that. And so I didn't have that in the beginning, though.
7: Right.
0: It was life is over and suicide and depression and anxiety. But that 39 I was.
7: Right.
0: There was a bleep. I was like, it's got to be something better than this.
7: Yeah.
0: And that started the journey of getting into those personal development classes. So to go backwards and realize, oh my goodness, you know, my life isn't over.
7: Right.
0: And then I find this community of people who I'm like, oh, if I could defend this country, I have a community that I could help defend with my language and conversations about it. A gene that's, you know, people have babies with sickle cell disease that they don't know. People like myself collapse and almost die because they don't know that gene has risk factors connected to, like, I didn't know none of that. So to discover that and then find a whole nother community of people, it was like, oh, I'm good.
7: Right.
0: I'm going to be all right.
7: Right.
0: And so I've been at it for 16 years. And again, with Sickle Cell Awareness Month, most people aren't aware. So I'm going to play a PSA real quick, and then I'll give you some information on it. I got a couple more during the segment we'll play. But it is a very important conversation. Hispanics are number two. So, you know, I can do a campaign for the rest of my life that says sickle cell trait is not a black gene.
5: Yeah.
0: And pray that I move the needle.
7: Yeah.
0: Right. But I appreciate, you know, I thank God that he trusted me and put that in me to deliver. And there's so many, you know, different things that in ways that he allows me to express that conversation inside of. And so we're here tonight. So for my sickle cell community, I appreciate y'all. We've definitely lost some of our key speakers and key advocates in our community the last couple of months. So I've been asked to hold down a grief conversation in our community as well on my Wednesday talk show. So we pray that those who are living with this gene hear something in these conversations, because life is not over.
7: Right.
0: That gene, it doesn't define us, but for a lot of people it does. And you hear it in their language and you hear how they talk, and it's like, oh, I wanna, can you look at it from this view? But the righteousness of we can actually have a conversation.
7: And I like what you're doing, because you know, the Bible says my people perish because of a lack of knowledge.
0: Mm-hmm.
7: when you are diagnosed with a disease, it is your responsibility to find out as much as you can. I mean, I am a doctor, but I'm also a patient, okay? And I have been jammed up by doctors because I have a blind side as well. I know when I see patients, they listen and they believe me. But on the other side, when I see doctors, I listen and believe them. And I just received some news that I didn't even know that they hadn't shared with me, and I was a little upset. Like, what do you mean? You put that in the chart. Did that get there? So I'm saying, and I was upset because had I known it was there, I could have done some research and did some things that might have made what I was dealing with easier. But no one told me. No one said it. And I'm a physician. So I said, let me get back on my game. Let me not give my power to somebody else. So, you know, even with sickle cell, it's your responsibility to find out, because there's a lot of new information that's coming out. There's a lot of gene therapy and stuff. And you should know. You know, there's a lot of information so that you can navigate through those episodes. You can navigate. And when you know what you're dealing with, you can navigate. You don't have to be terrified of it because you know what you're facing.
4: And we'll get into the title of our episode is our why. That emotional recovery, right? Because at some point you gotta just be able to face that affliction. Again, we talk about biblical principles. Does anybody ever escape an affliction? I don't know. I think we all at some point in life gonna deal with some kind of a health challenge or something.
7: Absolutely.
4: Right. So thank you for that, Dr. E. We're going to play our PSA right here. This is the Frondose Show, KCA Radio 106.5 FM, 10:50 AM. Shout us out. What's the count?
8: Hey, what's up, man? How you doing?
9: I'm blessed, my brother.
8: I'm good. Hey, did you see the game last night?
9: Oh, that was a good game.
8: But did you see the shot?
9: I lost money from that
8: shot. Oh, man, that shot was cold, man.
9: I hated it, but it was good.
8: Damn.
9: What's in those jeans?
10: You really want to know?
9: I do.
10: Yeah. Exhaustion, muscle spasm, asthmatic issues, unexpected sickle cell trait crisis.
9: Damn, are you serious? When I was young, I found out I had sickle cell trait. My moms told me, but I didn't have no knowledge of it. But when I got older, I had a child, and the doctor told me my daughter has sickle cell trait. Do you know the facts that both parents have sickle cell trait? There's a 50% chance the child may have the trait, and 25% chance the child may have the disease.
8: Hey, that's what's the count. Do you know that 2.5 million people in the United States have sickle cell trait, 300 million people globally? I didn't find out I had sickle cell trait until I was in the Army 10 years. Next thing you know, I had a sickle cell trait exertion site.
9: Sickle cell? I thought that was a black gene or something.
8: Nah, man, the Latin community is number two. 1 out of 36,000 babies are being born with sickle cell disease. You could be Caucasian, Mediterranean, European. You gotta know your bloodline, man.
11: 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The name is sickle cell trait. 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

feel so hopeless. Been sick my whole life, but I kept the fight. Then 20 years later, I received Christ. All I hear for a reason, these cells are tricky. Breaking my body down, I feel like screaming. LA Worldwide, we taking this by force. Sharing our stories, ain't no stopping us. Each and every week, we speak and teach. Just log on in, and you can be reached. Young and old, steady dying, ain't no denying. Loopers get behind me, no you can't destroy me. Eat the right things, SCD, cause it's in your genes. Time to get tested and reselected. Look

0: That's the Battle of the G's, ladies and gentlemen. The Battle of the G's. Shouts out to my buddy DBC.
1: All right.
0: Jody.
1: All right. I love it.
0: We have been blessed to travel around, perform that, do our presentations on Sickle Cell.
2: That's dope.
0: He manages Sickle Cell Beta Thalassemia. Yeah. He's a gospel rapper. I'm just a rapper for the cause. Mm-hmm. I am not a rapper.
2: You just got any G's.
0: But
1: exactly.
0: On the Battle of the G's, baby. He allowed me to be a part of the track. It was just his track, but he was like, nah, I gotta write you in. So I'm the third verse. I'm the white cell. Yeah. Shouts out to my lupus. No, that's the autoimmune. That's the Yeah, so in sickle cell or other autoimmune issues, a lot of times when those cells die off, the white cells can also think that those are like a virus. So they rise up to attack. But and at the same time, like lupus, it can also attack the good organs or the good red cells. So sometimes even with that white cell can shave off some good red cells. So it's a battle in the body. So that's kind of how we express our conversation. And so Sickle Cell Awareness Month, all month long. So you'll be seeing me post some things. August is Sickle Cell Trait Prevention Month in my city of Fontana. So I did a lot of my advocacy previously in August, but I do support. I'm a godfather of a young little girl who has sickle cell. I have a cousin who has sickle cell, so I'm still an advocate for the community on both ends of it. So anybody have any questions, any comments?
1: I just think it's great what you're doing. You're putting the information out there.
0: That's the first piece, is that awareness.
1: That's right. Making people aware, and you're bringing it to some people in a language that they might only understand.
2: The rap.
1: A lot of folks, they won't read through a pamphlet, but they'll rap.
2: They'll listen to a rap.
0: Yeah.
1: So then they'll know, that's wrong.
0: That's what they're talking about.
1: What they're talking about. Right.
0: Thank you. All right, so tonight, again, if you've been checking the social media, these conversations, this one was put together only about a week and a half ago or so, because Dr. E was going to be in town. And so I wanted to, just kind of have a conversation. Do me a favor. Introduce yourself. Give them a little bit of background, but don't give it all away.
1: All right. I did tell you all I was a doctor. I am retired now.
0: I'm retired.
1: But I am retired.
0: Let's go.
1: And I'm saying, y'all better run me my check every month.
2: Every month.
1: Run me my money. Run me my money.
0: Let them know.
2: Make sure it's on time.
1: On time, the third Wednesday.
0: I'm not ashamed.
1: I had a job since I was 11 years old.
0: Oh my goodness. All right. I was 16, I feel you.
1: Yeah, so I'm just saying, I didn't work a long time.
0: I earned that money. Okay.
1: And but anyway, practice medicine in Michigan. That's where my practice was.
0: Come on.
1: And had a large office and all of that stuff.
0: Can you say what part of Michigan?
1: I live in Berrien Springs, Michigan now, but my practice was in Kalamazoo, Michigan. That's on the western side of the state, so that's closer to Chicago.
0: I used to live in Battle Creek.
1: Oh, no.
0: With my stepfather, my pops is from Battle Creek, so
1: really?
0: They end up leaving LA in like 92 or something.
1: We probably crossed paths because my husband pastored a church at Battle Creek.
0: Oh, come on.
1: Right off of Washington.
0: You might know some Mac Nichols over there then.
3: I think I do know some Mac Nichols.
2: I know the Johnsons, yep.
0: Look at
2: I stayed right next to Magic.
0: He just turned the table.
3: It's a small world.
0: That's cool.
1: So, you advance. I'm a 30-year-old woman. I've been practicing medicine. I'm very independent. I'm successful. Young, black, beautiful, rich, all of it. Get married and, suddenly realize, I don't like this person I am. Like I said, the rageaholic. I done gone from my burn the muffins to, I'm burn this place down. We all going to die in this place. And so, my husband and I, we decide we're going to get some counseling and stuff like that. And then we go through this process of emotional recovery and we can begin to see ourselves.
0: Wow.
1: Where is all of this coming from? And one of the things that really made me decide to do it is because when my son was in preschool, he came home one day. He's like 4 years old, and he's distraught because this little girl that he fell in love with at preschool told him her muscles were bigger than his.
0: Oh, my.
1: And he came home talking about, Mom, are my muscles big? Oh, are my muscles big? You know? And that's she and you know she had some problems.
0: Right. Wow, that's
1: and
0: how it
1: so
0: starts,
1: it hit
0: though.
1: Me. Is that me? You know, you know what I'm saying. Yeah. You know, a lot of men are attracted to people that are similar to their mothers.
2: Oh yeah, oh yeah.
1: You know what I'm saying.
0: No
1: and
0: doubt.
1: He, and already, some little girl is telling him his muscles are not big enough. Mm. Okay, so that made us do research. So I will pivot into this what we learned, and I'm gonna break. I'm just gonna say it, and then y'all can do what
0: you're
1: you
0: good,
1: want
0: you're
1: with
0: good.
1: It.
0: Mm-hmm. Say it.
1: When a woman is with a man and that man is not emotionally present, he could be present in the house, putting a roof on.
2: Right.
1: But if he can't hold your hand, if he can't sit and talk with you, what's wrong?
0: Yeah.
1: You know, what's happening? Many times during sex, a woman will send a scent to attract a Y chromosome and bam, she'll make a man.
0: Oh.
1: A son.
2: Oh, wow.
1: She'll make a son.
0: Wow.
1: Now, you got your son. He's born. He's looking at your mother. He's looking at his mother. He's looking at his father. Men are fixers.
0: The competition.
1: Right, but they're fixers. Uh-huh. You know, they see something wrong. Mm-hmm. Let me fix it.
2: Right. Okay.
1: So if he perceives mother's not happy and she may not, you know, he may see her, I don't know what's wrong. So, you know, hey, mom, I made you this. I made you that.
0: Yeah.
1: But there's something.
0: Trying to please it.
1: He's trying to please her to make up for what
2: the father
1: is not doing.
0: Oh, my goodness.
1: But here's what happens. Mm-hmm. When he does that, she's happy for a moment, but your son cannot please you on the level that your husband can.
0: No.
1: So then he begins to get a hidden message.
0: Oh.
1: And here it is, that no matter what I do, I cannot make a woman happy.
3: Yep.
1: And I know all y'all done said that.
2: And this is the son or is
1: this is the son.
2: Wow.
1: Because he's tried to make his mother happy to compensate for what his father's not doing. But no matter what he does,
3: and he gets relationship.
1: Right. He cannot please his mother in a way that the father can. Wow. So he sees that for a moment she's, oh yeah, thank you, son. Oh, you mama, you know, you mama's baby, blah, blah, blah. Mm-hmm. But he sees she's unhappy. He sees something is missing.
2: Wow.
1: And he can't fix it no matter how hard he tries.
0: No.
1: So his first message is,
2: he
1: I can't,
2: enough,
1: I'm not good enough, no matter what. And so how many of y'all have said, no matter what I do?
0: Oh,
3: right.
0: Yeah. I'm never,
1: she ain't
0: ever,
1: happy.
0: I'm never, ever, ever going to feel that disappointment again.
1: Mm-hmm. Right. You see what I'm saying?
2: But it's something psychological as a child that you grow up with.
1: Right. You don't even
0: you
1: know.
0: You don't even know, though.
1: You
0: the
1: don't
0: brain,
1: see.
0: Don't
1: know.
0: The you don't, brain is developing.
1: You don't know.
2: You can't communicate that.
1: You,
0: no,
1: right.
0: Yeah.
1: You just know there's something off there.
0: Yeah.
1: And so you find a woman, right, that no matter what you do,
2: she's gonna like it.
1: She's not gonna be pleased with it. But then you gotta know she's been prepped as well.
0: Yeah.
1: You understand? Because I came from a household where there was no father.
2: Okay.
1: So, what can a man do?
0: Let me ask you a question.
1: Sure.
0: You said both of y'all went.
1: My husband and I went.
3: Right.
1: Right.
0: That's beautiful.
1: Yes. Yes. And, you know, the truth is we found out that we were a perfect match. And by that, I mean the women and the person that you attract, they really match the intensity of your trauma.
2: Okay.
0: Oh,
1: and by that, I mean this. Like if a Tasmanian devil rolled in here, we would all look and say, mm-mm, they doing too much. But there's a Tasmanian devil in the corner saying, "Woo! I like his energy. I like the way she runs up on the ceiling. There's something about her.
0: Something about her.
1: It's something about her. Yeah. You know what I'm saying?
2: That's true, though.
1: So what I'm saying to you is, if you're in a relationship and you looking at that person saying, she crazy or he crazy, that's because you crazy.
3: That's because you're crazy.
1: Right. You know, because
2: you turns
1: you're,
2: you on some type of
1: way. Right. You know,
0: it feeds the monster.
1: Exactly. Right. It feeds.
0: That's how I language it.
1: That's
0: feeds,
1: what it is.
0: It feeds that.
1: It feeds
0: you need that chaos.
3: Right.
1: Yeah,
0: some people need that chaos to feel alive.
1: Exactly.
0: Yeah.
1: So,
2: that's real,
1: you know, we matched because I had come from five generations of women that had to raise children alone.
0: Oh, wow.
1: And my husband came from three generations of women that had left and left the husbands.
0: Oh, wow.
1: Mm. So now you put perfect. Us together, wow. right?
2: Y'all
1: first of all, awesome. you understand what reason why we needed to go to counseling, because in my trauma,
0: oh my goodness.
1: I don't need a man. And in his trauma, right. he don't need a woman.
4: Right.
0: Oh my
1: My
0: gosh.
1: Husband can cook, clean, sew, and all that.
2: Yeah.
1: Okay.
4: Kara's like, oh,
1: and she know, you yes. know, when know. My daughters, yeah. We have six children, they go around me. Dad, can you sew this?
2: Mm.
1: Dad, can you make this for us today? We hungry. When they walk in the house, they want to know who cooked this.
2: Who cooked this?
4: Right.
2: Mom or daddy,
1: depending on what's said. Sometimes I got a lot. I cook. Yeah, your daddy cooked it. Your daddy cooked it. And I know it. Right. As soon as they taste it, mm-mm.
0: This is
2: they know. They know.
0: You. That's my life,
4: yeah.
0: right?
1: Mm-hmm.
0: And to go back at 40 to layers on layers and layers from 2, I tell them 2, 5, 6, 8,
4: wow.
0: 11, 14, 17, I want to say 19, 23, 36 when I collapsed, and then 40.
1: Wow.
0: Mm. To unravel all of those. And identify and articulate and find them in a word
1: yes.
0: of where they came from.
4: Mm-hmm.
0: It's phenomenal.
1: Yes. Yeah.
0: I just like the fact that you said that y'all went together, because I would want someone that would be willing to do that same work.
2: Yeah.
1: Right.
0: I know the Bible calls it equally yoked.
1: Right.
0: But there is, I just believe that. Do you think that that request is too much of a high standard? To request something like for that person to be willing to do therapy or take personal development classes?
1: No, to be honest, I don't think so. You know, I know I'm not a perfect woman because, you know, I know myself.
0: Yeah.
1: And my husband's not a perfect man, but we both are teachable.
2: Yeah.
1: And by that I mean, you know, when we sit down, we're willing to learn.
2: Yeah.
1: Like if I come and say, that's not working for me, honey, you know, that hurt my feelings or something, at least he's willing to say, well,
0: let me think about that
1: opposed to, well, you know, that's just your problem.
0: Right.
1: Now, before we went to counseling, he used to call everything a perception in my mind. I showed him some perception. Okay, because remember, I got your perception. Can you imagine? You know,
0: it's
1: your husband tell you that that's just in your head.
0: Yeah, of course. That's why we talk. Melinda, what have you heard so far? I mean, you work with her right here. So if this is your dynamic here, how can I get in?
4: Well, you know, not just work with her. I mean, you know, Dr. Everett is my first cousin. So what you see in her, you see in me.
0: This is family. This is Thanksgiving talk.
1: She on steroids.
4: Right.
0: Oh, she
1: on steroids.
0: Oh my goodness.
4: I'm at a home. I'm like, woo.
2: Yeah.
0: That's
4: real.
0: Legit.
2: Yeah. Yes.
0: No superficial conversations at all.
4: No. We come from the same, you know, our fathers are brothers.
1: Our brothers.
0: Oh my
4: and
0: God.
4: So
1: same fine family dynamics.
4: What she goes through, I go through. What I went through, she went through. So,
0: goodness.
4: Yeah.
1: Because family
4: real.
1: Dynamics really don't
0: in their
1: change.
0: Own version. Yeah, it's right. just their own version. Yeah.
1: Right. And so coming from two fathers who came from one mother and one father, you know, the things that get passed down from generation to generation.
0: Yeah.
1: And fortunately for me, because I heard you say, I decided it stops with me.
2: Mm-hmm. Yeah.
1: It stops with me.
4: Exactly.
1: I'm not going through this pattern. So the first thing I did was, one, I found one husband and I married.
2: Yeah.
1: And I said, I'm going to stay with this man no matter what.
2: Ooh. No matter what.
4: Right.
1: No matter what.
2: That's what I said.
1: Okay. And so 33 years, you know, I'm just saying, it's been tight.
2: Yeah.
0: I take my hat off to you if I take my hat off.
4: I do too.
1: It's been tight.
2: Yeah.
1: But I'm saying, having somebody that's saying, listen, I'm not going anywhere.
2: Wow,
1: and
2: that's dope.
1: That was, to me, a blessing, because I really, looking back at my 30-year-old self, I'd have left me. I'm just,
0: for,
1: you know.
0: For real,
1: I'm just,
0: would you date you? No.
1: Right. I mean,
4: right.
1: you know,
0: you
1: I mean, I look nice on the outside.
0: Yeah.
1: Till you
4: but
1: come
4: it's
1: up,
4: a different story.
1: You know, right. And I can say that now.
0: Randy, what you hear down there?
2: It's great, because what she said about the therapy, me and my wife, we've been married, we about to be married 20 years on the 16th of this year.
1: Awesome.
2: So before we got married, well, I asked her to marry me, and then we did counseling.
4: Oh, that's
2: so
4: yeah.
2: The pastor that we was doing counseling with, he put us in separate rooms and he made us fill out like a questionnaire. So when he came after the questionnaire, he came back, he put them together. We had the exact same morals and goals and ambitions. And he was like, "Did y'all cheat?" We was like, "No, you had us over here, us over there." But I just thought that was profound because counseling does help, you know, and it helped me because I didn't know nothing about marriage, and then I didn't want to go in just doing what I wanted to do. So that was real good for us, and it helped us just over the years. You know, we can be able to talk to each other. And I was like I said, I tell him all the time, I've seen different versions of my wife.
5: Yeah, I appreciate how he says that.
2: I've seen her this way, that way. It's still her, but then she has room to grow within the marriage, just like me. So,
1: and that's one of the rules that we learn, that most people change about every 7 or 10 years.
2: Yeah,
1: they do.
2: They grow. Yeah.
1: So they grow.
5: I grow every 5.
2: Yeah,
1: right.
5: So mine's about 5 to 6.
1: About 5 to 6 years. Yeah. And so you know what you liked 10 years ago, you don't like now.
2: Yeah,
1: and so you've got to study your partner so you know.
2: Yes,
1: you know. I used to like grape soda. Mm-hmm. I don't like it anymore.
2: Yeah. Right.
1: And so if you bring it to me, I'm going to...
2: It's going
1: to
2: be a problem. Yeah. that's going to set something off right there.
1: Okay. So,
5: but to communicate that.
1: Right.
5: That's
1: and if
5: the
1: I
5: beauty.
1: And if I've communicated, you know, I said I don't like grape, I like orange now.
2: Uh-huh.
1: And if he brings me grape, we got a problem.
2: It's a problem, right. Off the top.
1: I've told you I don't like grape anymore. But I like it. You know what I'm saying? Drink it then.
5: Right. This is the Frondosi show.
2: Yeah.
5: 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Can you pull up the Botanica Herbal commercial? It's a short one. The salve. Thank you so far for sharing. You're right on point with where the direction that we're going in this in these shows. You are bringing it full circle around.
1: Okay.
5: We're going to play a PSA real quick. Yeah, that one right there. Yeah, that one. We're going to play a PSA, come back, and I want to get into the title and the subtitle of our show, and I want you to talk about that before we get into that title. 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
5: 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I want to give a shout out to Botanica Herbal CO because it fits this conversation that we're about to have right now. When I looked back, again, we talk about the healing journey and the process. I can tell you, even when I started taking therapy and, these personal development classes first at 40, turning 41, I was fine. I was good. I discovered. I was told the truth. Mm-hmm. I was willing to do the work and tell the truth and look at all the stories that I made up and unravel them, right? But when my dad transitioned, I got knocked off.
1: Mm-hmm.
5: And what I discovered 7 years ago was that I was poor in spirit.
1: Okay.
5: Right? So I was looking at the mental health aspect, but I'm looking at how I'm dealing with my dad's passing, my grandson's born. Now I'm looking at how much time I got left, and I didn't want to live like that. And I knew that principles work because I've learned from those principles. So I went to God like, bro, I need to find you for myself.
1: Right.
5: And so, but in the midst of even doing that the last 7 years, I met the people that worked with Dr. C, who's an intern with Dr. Sabi. So these are Dr. Sabi type products. And when I got on that spiritual journey, I started filtering all of my life through what does God have to say? What does Christ have to say?
1: Right.
5: Right? So I started with Holy Spirit. My mom said, "You're doing good, son, but you're missing a piece." What's that? The Holy Spirit. So I went and did my research. She was right. Right? So then I put all the Trinity together, all three in one, and I started practicing. Even my personal development classes, I filtered through the word, and I found that their education is from the Bible, the biblical principles, just language different, right?
1: Right.
5: So as I started that journey, I also realized that my body was still holding on to stuff, right? And I started taking the Dr. Sabi supplements, and I can tell you that the physical, mental, emotional, mm-hmm. all that is like whole health,
4: yeah.
5: right? Exactly. And I know that's what you yeah. do in your organization. Right. So this is why the why, our why is important, because what I coming up with the title and us talking about this, our why can be a spiritual why or a survival soul why.
1: Yes.
5: And sometimes that why in our minds can be so driven mm-hmm. from a reason with an expectation that it drives you to death almost. Mm. And the word talks about when God told Adam about the tree,
1: right,
5: you will surely die. It wasn't just a physical, it was an emotional death.
1: That's right. Right.
5: And so when I saw that for myself, when I put my, I'm like, you know, so the why, our why, we gotta be able to look at that, because the spiritual why is like my sickle cell trait advocacy, mm-hmm. the stuff mm-hmm. that we're doing yes. here is the yes. spiritual why. Mm-hmm. But I also had the why of my soul that was driving me crazy, because there was reasons why, decisions and unforeseen consequences mm-hmm. I didn't understand. Mm-hmm. I didn't learn about none of that until mm-hmm. I got back into church.
1: Right.
5: Like, so can you address that? Because taking these products, I kid you not, I have had, my body has healed.
1: Yes.
5: I still have the pains, mm-hmm. but healing and the cure, language is important.
1: Yes.
5: But to be healed through herbs, I'm a testimony, because it also freed my mind.
1: Right. Mm-hmm.
5: Right?
1: Right.
5: So as we talked about, yes. whole health.
4: Yes. Whole health.
5: Can you please address that?
1: I'll let Melinda do it, because we okay. were just mm. talking about that today mm. about how do we want to address some things. We want to address it from a health standpoint. And she said, I think we really need to stay with emotional mm-hmm. recovery, because if people can't get their minds right,
5: yeah. exactly.
1: they're not going to get anything else. Yeah. Remember, we were discussing that.
4: Oh, I mean, you know, Dr. Everett and I was talking about, like she said, you know, the health. But I'm just a strong advocate on the fact that I know when the mind ain't right.
5: Mm-hmm.
4: You right. cannot think about the diet. You right. you cannot think about you know, you're either thinking about survival mm-hmm. mode for some people, mm-hmm. or how many years left, you know, am I going to live? Mm-hmm. You're thinking about everything.
5: The circumstances.
4: Right, exactly. Right. So you've got to get the mind right. Yeah. You've got to. Because if you don't, you know, you just be like, oh, well.
1: And we are big mm-hmm. advocates of herbs.
4: Yes. Okay. No yeah. doubt. Yes.
1: You know, I'm an herbalist. Mm-hmm. I like to put together a lot of concoctions,
5: yeah. Yeah,
1: right?
5: Yeah, yeah.
1: You know, mm-hmm. like I can put you to sleep.
5: Yeah. With the 22 on the side.
1: Y'all, are y'all beginning to see a little bit of being that
7: right here?
1: Like, I'm a doctor. I can heal you. I can kill you. Well, nobody knows.
5: Can't lose with 22.
1: Right.
5: That's
7: what's up. I'll put you to sleep.
1: But Jesus paid it all. I know he did. He did.
5: He did.
1: Right. Right. And let me say this. You know, I know we're talking about heaven, but I do want to say to all the men out there that's listening, you know, I know that the whole reason we end this mess is because Eve ate that fruit.
7: Mm-hmm.
1: Okay. Y'all not going to hear this from any other woman, but I'm sorry.
5: Yeah.
7: Okay. I heard that. See, that's a first right there.
1: I'm sorry.
7: That's a first right there.
1: And the reason I'm sorry is because uh-huh. I can see the kind of man you are. I can see the man that you are. Mm-hmm. And I know if your woman ate that fruit, you'd be like, oh. Yeah. I got to eat this, because you're not going to let her go out by herself.
4: Right, right, right.
1: So, you know, I know that's what he was like, what? Mm-hmm. Lord, this woman you done gave me.
4: Yeah. Right.
1: Give me the fruit.
7: Give me the fruit.
1: Because I'm not going to put her out.
4: I got to make it happy.
7: Yeah.
1: I don't want another one. I want mm-hmm. this one.
7: Yeah. Right.
1: And so he, and I know that's all it's been
5: yeah.
1: ever
5: yeah.
1: since then.
5: Yeah.
1: You know, where we going
5: it was
1: now?
5: It was a lot of stuff in the fall.
7: Yeah.
5: My mom told me, Faron, she's like, Faron, if you want to know everything about what it is to be a human being, look at the fall.
1: Look at the
4: That's
1: fall.
4: Right.
5: And, everything.
1: And one of the things that I learned is they went after the one thing they didn't have, and then they lost
5: everything.
1: Every good thing yes. that they right. did have. Mm. Going That's after right. the one forbidden the one thing.
7: Mm-hmm.
1: So, and isn't that what we do?
7: Yeah.
1: Like, I want that.
7: And risk
1: exactly.
7: it all.
1: And then we lose
5: oh,
1: all
5: yeah,
1: of
5: risk
1: this.
5: It all.
7: Risk it all.
1: Just for that.
4: That's
1: yeah.
4: right.
1: You know. And
5: that's
1: so,
5: that why.
1: That's the why.
5: That's
1: and
5: the
1: that's
5: why.
1: And that's and that is why my husband and I, as a matter of fact, we call it the why model, okay. to thine own self be true.
5: Mm.
1: Because
7: I like that.
1: You need to know why do I do the things that I do?
5: You.
1: What is driving this behavior?
5: Thank you.
1: You know, why am I over here when I should be over there? Yeah. You know, I don't, sometimes you just get up, you don't even know, how did I get into this?
2: Exactly. Yeah.
1: Why do I keep, you know, why do I keep getting in this same place? I'm 60 now, and this pattern keeps repeating itself, you know. But you don't know until you understand.
5: Yeah.
1: And then when you understand, you can make a different decision.
2: Yeah.
1: I still have anger issues.
5: Yeah.
1: You know what I'm saying.
2: Yeah.
1: But the difference is when I'm triggered, I can say, wait a minute.
2: Yes.
5: Yeah.
1: I'm not five. I'm not being attacked. Yes. This is not my mother. This is somebody else. So let me act with restraint.
5: Yes.
1: You know what I'm
5: saying?
1: Like, self-control, because I'm not, you know, I have to, the woman has to show up. The man has to show up, not the child.
2: But the awareness you have now that you went through these things, you have it. What can you say for people that's trying to do these things and they're not aware that those, you know, those different avenues are there?
1: I didn't know I had a problem until it was pointed out to me.
2: Okay. Mm-hmm.
1: Right. Like, I just thought, this is who I am. My husband thought the same. Well, what's wrong? I'm a good dude. I'm sitting here saying, well, what's wrong with me? I'm a good you know, I'm a good woman.
5: Exactly.
1: You know, I'm not running around.
0: But your character.
1: Right. You know, so we had to get help.
2: Yeah.
4: But, you know, I also want to ask, too, how we tend to date the same type of people,
1: right?
4: You know, and where does that come from? We're still doing that. Why, you know, like, why are we still?
1: Because
4: in this?
1: we don't even recognize that we're in that self-defeating cycle.
2: Mm.
1: That's really
2: it's the same test over and over.
5: Straight up, just a month ago, I discovered my 2-year-old decision, and it was between my mom and my grandmother.
4: Mm-hmm.
5: And not just the decision that I made, but the identity that came from it. Was that I'm unsafe in relationships and I'm lost in relationships. And the command of the emotional state was, I never, ever, ever want to feel this disappointment. So I lived avoiding being disappointed and then still disappointing people.
1: Right.
5: So it still was the same coming back to me, trying to avoid living disappointed. But that was a 2-year-old.
1: Right, and you don't even know.
5: No,
1: you
5: I didn't
1: know,
5: even know.
1: That's where the born in sin, shape in iniquity comes from,
2: right.
1: Okay?
2: Communication.
1: Okay? Mm-hmm. You don't even know because you were born in it. You were shaped in it. So you come out, and I used to have an argument with God. Well, God, you let all that stuff happen to me. So since you let it happen to me, you know why I'm the way I am.
2: Right.
1: Now you trying to address the behaviors.
4: Right.
1: You know what I'm saying? You telling
4: you
1: me.
4: Made me, Lord.
1: You made me. You know what I'm saying?
5: For
1: you
5: a reason.
1: Shaped in iniquity. But I'm saying, he says, my people perish for a lack of knowledge.

0: When someone says something about you that you don't like about yourself, mm-hmm. that's war.
1: Yes.
0: That's why we hang around people who are like-minded with the same upsets. But as soon as I say something about you, I do it not knowing that you don't like that about yourself.
1: Right.
0: Then you get defensive.
1: That's right.
0: I mean, people kill each other.
2: You know,
0: over those
2: I love that, Farron. You know, that's true. Mm-hmm. You know, for me, when somebody tells me, oh, you're trying to kill me. Oh, that's fight words, you know, because I know the type of person I am. Mm-hmm. But, you know, you can hear it from somewhat a certain person that's like yourself. Mm-hmm. And it, man, please, you know, I, you know. Right. And so you're right. There are certain triggers that we get, you know, that other people will tell us
0: about ourselves. We don't like about
2: exactly.
0: Like who are you to tell me about?
2: Right.
0: How do you know I don't like that about me?
2: Right.
0: And then we're at it. So the emotional recovery.
1: Yes.
0: Speak to that before we get out of here.
1: Because of our 34 years of counseling and receiving counseling, because out of 33 years of marriage, we probably had 25 years of counseling. We started almost when we got back from the honeymoon. Because we realized...
0: Off the honeymoon?
1: We found out on the honeymoon.
0: Mr. Smith.
1: I was like, who is this dude?
2: Right. Telling me.
3: I've been bamboozled.
1: Right. You know what I'm saying? I not and got married. Wow. You know what I'm saying? And so from day one, I think within 6 months, we had to go. And we kept going to one counselor after the other because we consider ourselves smart. He's a pastor, so he's used to telling, he hears from God. He ain't never wrong.
0: Yeah.
4: Right. I heard from God.
1: You know what I'm saying? Well, I'm a doctor. I ain't never wrong either.
3: Right.
1: Okay?
0: You got science and you got
1: So you put us together.
0: Oh,
1: and
0: my
1: out of all of that, we decided to write a book, and I have it with me today.
0: Please.
1: It is called To Thine Own Self Be True, Discovering God's Design for Your Life. It is written by my husband, Julius R. Everett, and myself, Regina Everett, and this is really what it does. It talks about behaviors and where they come from. Most of us know what's wrong with us, but we don't know where it came from.
3: Yeah.
1: You see what I'm saying?
0: Yes.
1: So what this does is it goes backwards.
0: If you
1: are a perfectionist, it'll take you back.
2: Yeah.
1: This is why you're a perfectionist, because you grew up in a house that did this or that. If you are highly critical, it's because you grew up in a household where you were not allowed to make mistakes. It takes you back. So even though you don't know, you can read and say, oh, that's why it came.
2: Right.
1: That's why I am the way I am. And I'll leave it with this. You know, when we started this, we had a Christmas, and every, you know, the kids were trying to hang up lights, and every minute, no, that's not how you do it. That's not how you do it. And I immediately sensed the mood was dropping among our kids. You know what I'm saying? Mm-hmm. Because they're happy, but they're not putting it on the tree right.
0: Right, right. Not doing it right.
1: But here's one of the things we were getting ready to cause in them. Because of that, they were afraid to approach the tree.
0: Thank you.
1: Because every time they approached it, we told them they were coming wrong.
3: Jeez.
1: But we had never taught them first.
3: Okay.
1: So then I whispered to my husband, we haven't taught them how to hang the things on the tree. We haven't taught them how to hook the things, blah, blah, blah. Mm-hmm. Once we taught them, then it was happy. Because they knew.
0: Oh, my God.
1: That's a little bitty thing. But do you see, we were about to create children who got issues, and they're scared to approach a project because they think they're going to get shut down. They're not doing it
0: right.
1: Yeah,
0: so why, and you know what mine is?
1: Mine is
0: why bother?
1: What? Right. And that's what it creates.
0: Why bother?
1: Why bother?
0: But
1: because we went through this process of to thine own self be true, okay, we began to parent our children different.
0: Oh, my.
1: Okay.
0: You live in Michigan?
1: I live in Michigan.
0: Can you stream in on computer?
1: Yes, absolutely.
0: Man,
1: absolutely. I'll bring my husband on here.
0: Oh, you mean the pastor on too?
1: Oh, I bring the preacher man.
3: You know what I'm saying?
1: The brother. And
0: I want to say this. When my mom told me about the Holy Spirit, this year, I looked at a lot of traditional stuff. And I'm like, a lot of people talk about Christ and they stop at the cross.
1: Mm.
0: But then I'm like, no, the Holy Spirit.
1: Right.
0: He gave us access back to the Holy Spirit. Mm.

0: to get us
1: back in the line. Yep,
0: right. That's what they, because that's what Adam and Eve lost.
2: That's right.
0: The presence.
2: The alignment.
1: Right. That's right.
0: And I'm like, oh my gosh. And that took my spiritual relationship
1: to a new level.
0: Like to a whole
1: new level. Oh, yes.
0: A whole other level. So.
3: And if you really want to know, you know what God says? What if you want to know something, come and ask me. I'll tell you. Do you know I've on this 30-year journey, I've been talking to God, and he's been telling me, go dress this, go deal with that. He tells me.
0: Yeah, the Holy Spirit will remind you.
3: He'll tell you.
0: Who to go ask for forgiveness.
3: That's right. You need to address this or that.
0: 10 seconds, anything.
1: No, this has been an amazing talk.
0: Thank you. Thank you.
1: For it's that. Always good to learn something about ourselves. Thank you. This is a blessing. Yeah.
2: It was just a great experience, Dr. Regina. I appreciate all the tools you just dropped. That was great.
3: Thank you for having me.
0: We on the mission. Shouts out to your husband. Shouts out. I mean, that book is
3: To thine own self be true. Don't lie to yourself.
0: That's what I've been doing the last 16 years.
3: That's right. That's right.
0: In my own version of that.
1: That's right.
3: Isn't it freeing?
0: Oh, my God. I'm having a blast. I'm having a blast. I ain't got it all figured out, but I'm having a blast.
3: Because I did not like that. Oh, I burned them up.
0: For those of you who burn muffins,
3: it's all right.
0: Forgive yourself.
2: Right.
0: 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WDCONSCT.org. If you have any questions, I'm available. And especially around being the male man, female woman, we got more episodes coming. Shouts out to Bro Hank. Thanks for hanging out.
2: Yes, sir. Yes, sir. Always a pleasure. Always a
0: pleasure.
2: Thank
0: you, ladies.
3: And I want to just say thank you to my daughter, Layla, who accompanied me here today. Layla. Layla. Layla. There's a song about her. Layla. Watch her.
0: From the 70s. Thanks for tuning in. 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Shout us out. What's the count?
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5: It's the end of an era at Apple as Tim Cook steps down as CEO. Tammy Trujillo has the details.
6: He'll transition to the role of executive chairman on Tuesday. John Ternus will take over as Apple's new CEO, with plans to make sweeping changes to the management team. Ternus previously oversaw Apple's design and hardware engineering. Cook has served as the head of Apple since 2011 when he took over for Steve Jobs. He's called being CEO of Apple the greatest privilege of his life.
5: President Trump claims communities that don't want AI data centers will end up being backwards and poor. Trump posted on Truth Social that communities must let data reign if they want lower taxes and more jobs. A Fox News survey found that 7 in 10 Americans are against construction of an AI data center in their area. And Uber drivers say Waymo is cutting into their pay. The Atlanta Rideshare Drivers Union tells Axios that Waymos have left them with fewer fares and longer wait times between drives. They want the city to add a surcharge of up to $1 per robo-taxi ride. Tech Report, I'm Matt Mattinson.
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21: Singer David will be arraigned this morning in Los Angeles on charges he murdered a 14-year-old girl.
22: Last month, a judge in Los Angeles ruled there's enough evidence for a trial. Prosecutors believe the 21-year-old killed Celeste Rivas Hernandez because she threatened to expose their sexual relationship. Investigators accuse him of cutting up her body and leaving it in his Tesla, where it was discovered after the car was towed. The defendant, David Anthony Burke, is pleading not guilty. I'm Mark Mayfield.
21: Olivia Rodrigo's first Daisy Chains Fields Music Festival is in the books. The singer's first all-woman festival took place in Irvine, California over the weekend, and it brought in $10 million for the event's 10 nonprofit partners. Philanthropist Melinda French Gates doubled that amount. A blockbuster suit against Anthropic has been filed by some of music's biggest publishers.
23: The Friday night filing alleges one of the largest and most blatant ongoing thefts of intellectual property in history. Units of Sony Music and Warner Music filed the suit in federal court in Northern California, naming Anthropic, CEO Dario Amodei, and co-founder Benjamin Mann as defendants. The 48-page complaint claims Anthropic pirated thousands of copyrighted musical works and asks for hundreds of thousands of dollars in damages per infringed work. I'm Tammy Trujillo.
21: And Burning Man Festival is underway. The annual Arts and Cultural Self-Expression Festival will run through September 7th. That's entertainment. I'm Daria Albinger.
24: K-C-A-A.
13: NFL teams yesterday making final roster decisions and putting together practice squads. In Dallas, a new backup QB for Dak Prescott this year. The Cowboys cut QB Joe Milton. They're going with Sam Howell as their number two. The Jets going with a rookie backup. Clemson product Cade Klubnik wins the number two job behind Geno Smith as veteran Bailey Zappe is let go. The Steelers remain in a contract spat with DB Joey Porter Jr. wants an extension. GM Omar Khan says he won't negotiate when the season starts. Baseball last night, the Cubs pulled out the big bats in a 17-3 pacing of the Brewers, launching 9 home runs, 3 by Alex Bregman, who helped the Cubs set a National League record by blasting 62 homers in the month of August.
25: It was a good month, and obviously driving the baseball up and down the lineup, but I think just the quality of at bat in the second half, it's been super consistent up and down the lineup, and it's been tough on opposing teams.
13: The 9 homers last night, a franchise record for the Cubs, and one away from the single-game Major League mark. I'm Matt McCoy.
0: Southern California's Inland Talk Express is KCAA.
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21: Singer David will be arraigned this morning in Los Angeles on charges he murdered a 14-year-old girl.
22: Last month, a judge in Los Angeles ruled there's enough evidence for a trial. Prosecutors believe the 21-year-old killed Celeste Rivas-Hernandez because she threatened to expose their sexual relationship. Investigators accuse him of cutting up her body and leaving it in his Tesla, where it was discovered after the car was towed. The defendant, David Anthony Burke, is pleading not guilty. I'm Mark Mayfield.
21: Olivia Rodrigo's first Daisy Chains Fields Music Festival is in the books. The singer's first all-woman festival took place in Irvine, California over the weekend, and it brought in $10 million for the event's 10 nonprofit partners. Philanthropist Melinda French Gates doubled that amount. A blockbuster suit against Anthropic has been filed by some of music's biggest publishers.
23: The Friday night filing alleges one of the largest and most blatant ongoing thefts of intellectual property in history. Units of Sony Music and Warner Music filed the suit in federal court in Northern California, naming Anthropic CEO Dario Amodei and co-founder Benjamin Mann as defendants.
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0: 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I'm your host, Eric Xavier Sol Sorio, and joined with us as always is the better half of the show, Andrew Berkeley, Big Dog Tavares. Yeah! Oh, yeah! Let's go! And also joined with us is our senior correspondent, Jose Luis Guitton. Uh-oh, that was a little early one. Oh, how's it going, senior correspondent?
1: Beautiful, dude.
0: Awesome. Andrew, how are you doing, brother? How you doing, man?
2: Doing good, man. Just sitting up here in the skyscraper, just looking over the city.
0: Yeah, I noticed you. It looks like you moved back to the, and now.
2: to Seattle, I think.
0: Yeah, you're back in the condo. I'm glad to hear. Big news, guys. As always, we got great news. So plan for listeners. We'll be chopping it up, going over some news articles that we skimmed and pretended to read. In the studio, we have a professional boxer coming off of his first professional match and catching that dub over at Saboba. We have in studio... Salvador Mota, and then also in later we'll be having Jay Harp rocking a couple songs with us and stuff like that. But before we bring on our special guest, what's going on? How you guys doing? How was your guys' weekend? What's going on, Andrew? What's up, man? What you doing,
2: dude? I'm excited. Angels have a new owner. It's a new day. It's a good time. It's a good day today.
1: I am happy for you. Guys,
0: good morning.
1: So I'm so happy.
0: So Artie sold the Angels, and he's
1: 51%.
0: 51%, is that what it was? Okay, 51%. How much, Andrew, for some of the listeners, and it's to the Rams, the gentleman who owns the Rams. And so,
1: it's your new daddy.
0: What does that mean to you guys, and is that good or bad, and why is Artie suck so much?
1: I think it's great for you guys, dude.
0: No. And why was Artie hated so much? What was that he wasn't doing, I guess I should say, that made all of the fans upset, want him to sell? And also,
1: I want to hear from you guys. What was he not doing right?
0: Well, I'm just wondering, why did all of the Angels fans think that their form of protesting was them taking off their shirts, waving around their head like a helicopter?
2: That's not your first thought when you think about a protest?
0: Yeah, I'm thinking of that, like,
1: free the nipple.
0: That little, oh, yeah, actually, never mind. That is what I'm thinking. Hurricane Chris or whoever sang that song.
1: Yeah, dude, get with it, brother.
0: Andrew, go for it because you're the sports guy. Go sports!
2: I think he just wasn't spending enough money on the team, and just he really wasn't caring about, like, you know, making any big moves or, you know, signing any big names that were relevant.
0: Uh-huh.
2: Like, I think he picked a... And then also the front office, you know, whoever his buddy is. I think it just everything needed to be cleaned out. As you know, Luis likes to say, drain the swamp. I think we just kind of had to, you know, kind of clean house.
0: Doesn't he say like that's usually what date nights end?
1: Yeah,
0: a good date night ends if he's able to drain the swamp.
1: That was last Thursday, but I'll get to that in a bit.
0: Yeah, I think I could wait to hear about that.
1: I'm excited. Obviously, again, for you guys, and the thing I want to point out is, for all the viewers, is this is like not the only time you guys are wearing Angel stuff. So some people are dusting off their hats right now.
0: Oh, I'm
1: they're putting
0: always
1: their jerseys back every, on.
0: Yeah,
1: so
0: you're
1: props
0: right.
1: To you guys. I want to give you that. I love you guys, and I've always loved you for that.
0: that we've held it through.
1: Just
0: and through.
1: You have to, man, because hey, losing season after losing season, bro. Like if when you guys receive and get those flowers, if ever. I'm just kidding.
2: We'll get some flowers.
1: But no, it's cool. But the one thing I do unfortunately have to, I'm going to bet money on this, is Eric's probably not going to be going to too many more games.
0: Oh, no. You think the prices, they're not going to give out
1: four,
0: stuff?
1: Those four for $44, you can kiss that goodbye, brother. As soon as you guys start signing people.
0: Why does this guy always come at me for just trying to save a buck or two? He's like, you go to Laughlin, how do they give away those rooms for nothing?
1: They do.
0: Like Angels games? Oh, my gosh.
1: Right. But yeah.
2: I,
1: so
2: mean, I mean, they do.
1: But that's the first
2: nice.
1: Thing, dude. That's
0: all I know is
1: thing.
0: That Dave and Buster's, when I went with senior correspondent, I didn't see him reach for his wallet not once. Oh, okay,
1: hold on, so. let me get my receipts, dude.
0: And he'll take a photo of his receipts as well, because it's
1: cause
0: why
1: points.
0: Do you do that?
1: Yeah, points,
0: he says he gets points.
1: Let me pull out
2: is
1: my
2: that
1: receipt.
2: On Fetch? Is that is
0: oh,
2: that
0: are we plugging Fetch? That is so Fetch.
1: Yeah, that's the unofficial sponsor. But you know what? I've actually Eric's definitely rubbed off on me, It wasn't the time in Vegas, but what's it called?
3: It's illegal in certain states.
1: So last Thursday, my lovely wife and I celebrated our 21st year anniversary.
3: Oh, wow. So your relationship can drink legally now?
1: Yeah, dude.
3: Congratulations, man.
1: And Andrew,
3: I owe you $20 because
2: yeah,
3: you're right.
2: You said they weren't going to make
3: it. I don't think they were going to make it through another couple months, honestly. Yeah, so dude, good for you.
1: Pay up.
3: Good for you guys.
2: I had faith.
1: And my wife being the cheapskate.
3: She's a gambling addict.
1: Yeah. My wife being the cheapskate that she is, dude, she will not pay full price.
3: Don't call her a cheap skank. Cheapskate. Oh, sorry.
2: You mean the smart,
3: that she did what, though?
2: The smart. Mind that
1: yeah.
2: she has?
1: Yeah.
2: The efficient,
1: uh-huh.
2: just totally awesome brain. Yep.
3: He's always saying how big, he loves how big
1: that's why I get to buy
3: brain
1: my,
3: is.
1: My shoes that Eric made for
3: oh,
1: me.
3: Oh, not a sponsor. Not a sponsor.
2: Are those Hokas?
1: They're Brooks.
3: Those are the first Brooks. Things I guess. Yeah. But that's too cool, right, Andrew? Like the brand that you just said would be too cool for him.
1: But
2: enough for a Dodger fan.
1: So you know
2: that's
1: what,
2: like an
1: dude?
2: Angel fan thing.
1: Eric recommended Groupon, and
3: I got a
1: dinner for two, dude.
3: Let's go.
1: For
3: did you use promo code?
2: Sponsor?
3: Did you use Black, promo code like, Palmtree 69420?
1: Yeah. For $47 or no $57, dude. And it was the campfire special, and you get two entrees. You get two appetizers and a dessert at the end, dude.
2: Okay.
1: Yeah, it was pretty funny just because, again, it kind of caters to her, what would you call it? Her innovative way of spending.
2: Yeah.
1: But,
2: frugal, financially responsible spending. Yeah.
1: Did that, dude. Took her to Costco. Watch out after. Oh. It's so funny, dude, because I was like, dude, we spent like, I don't know, $60 on dinner. But then we go spend like $300 on Costco. I say, how does that make sense, dude? You know what I mean? So ridiculous.
3: Well,
1: but.
3: Well, you just buy a bunch of chicken bakes and put them in the freezer? Is that what you do?
1: No.
3: It's Costco. That's my Costco grocery list.
1: Do you ever do the thing where you put the hot dog in the chicken bake? Wasn't that like a...
3: Is that like an innuendo for something?
1: Something, dude. Yeah. I hope you're not doing a weight cut right now, Sal. So
3: oh,
1: like, oh,
3: man.
1: God.
3: Well, I mean, huge news before I bring on our guest. Who do we talk about, man? That what's this gentleman's name? One of the craziest things we got. Oh man, what is the
1: Mr. York again?
3: The fraud that strange fraud case that's been making the headlines, right?
2: The guy that scammed you.
3: The guy who scammed me. I'm really heartbroken about it, you guys. I guess the federal authorities say the man spent years pretending to be a San Francisco 49ers player, using that identity to develop romantic relationships with women, allegedly convinced them to invest money with them. The gentleman's name is Dejon Love. Authorities say he schemed involved 26 women and approximately $1.3 million. This guy's got good taste in women.
2: And why are they sending him money if they think he's an NFL athlete?
3: Oh, brother, man! If you have not been on social media, we have to get to some of these videos in a bit, but. There's been nothing but like the women that he was trying to like holler at. Apparently, he would send like Snapchats or videos, and a lot of them screen recorded them. Mm-hmm. So you just see this guy like, well, the reason that I can't do it right now is because I'm in the middle of a trade. There was one that I was reading is he's like, oh, I'm number. He was saying to a girl, oh, I play for the Niners. What number are you? And he's like, oh, well, it's kind of complicated right now. Like, I want to be the number four, but like, someone else has it, and I'm thinking of buying it from them.
1: Yeah, that's a thing.
3: and then, so yeah, exactly. I didn't know that. He's like, and so he then just mansplains about the mm-hmm. bartering system for with people with numbers.
1: Can I?
3: Yeah,
1: that's actually a real topic at home right now.
3: Uh-huh.
1: So Brooklyn, kind of, I'm going to, I guess, I don't know, give her props right now. But originally, she didn't play softball last year. She took softball off because she wanted to focus on being cheer captain, and she ended up getting that. And so then, I want to say 2 weeks ago Thursday, her coach, kind of the new softball coach at the school, kind of, you know, went up to her. He's like, hey, are you Brooklyn? She goes, yeah. She's like, so are you coming out? She's like, well, my dad would probably not be approve of that. I mean, not like that, but what are you thinking, dude? I would accept her for that. Come on, man.
3: You sounded so mad, and for the audio only listeners, he balled up his fist and was like, I think I saw tears running down his eyes.
1: I'd be so happy, dude. Can you imagine? See what she brings home?
3: That'd not that weird. There's anything wrong with that.
1: Yeah. But so long story long, she ended up going out for the softball team. The coach kind of talked her into going out, and she made it. But she's always worn number 5, mm-hmm. right? And this girl is now number 5 on the team.
3: Mm-hmm.
1: How much would you guys pay for your number?
3: Are we talking high school sports?
2: Are we talking? Yeah.
1: But she's worn it like since she was like T-ball all the way up.
3: Oh, Brooklyn did.
1: Yep. That's her number. And she wore it technically she didn't wear it her freshman year because there was a senior wearing it. She did wear it her sophomore year. And then last year she didn't play, so.
3: Side note, while you guys think of how much you guys would spend on that, when I went to Zodog's, the varsity football game that she was cheering at, I did see on her team, her high school's team, one of the kid had a 69 jersey shirt. And I was like, that's good. The kids are going to be all right. I chuckled to myself.
1: That's hilarious.
3: I was like, yeah, that's so cool. I was like, I feel like my school didn't allow that to be a thing.
1: It's because so many people wanted it.
3: Yeah, exactly. That's well it. Sought nobody after. Nobody it. Gets it. And I just saw this like yoked out like high schooler just wearing 69. I was like, that kid seems, that guy's hilarious, I bet.
1: That's hilarious. Is she going to La Sierra?
3: No, I don't want to dox where she's going, but she is not, though. So I would spend, if it was 69, I would probably spend $69. Or if I was still doing my alleged high school job, a couple bags of weed.
1: There you go.
2: I would say a week of lunch. I think that's what I'd offer. I think I'd pay for lunch for a week. I think that's what I'm offering the girl, saying, hey, can I get that jersey? Like, I'll buy you lunch.
3: Okay, well, I'm going to Sizzler all week then. Mm-hmm. That's my high-end restaurant.
2: I'm bringing you lunch. Oh, okay. Probably In-N-Out, Chick-fil-A. Probably. So that's like about 50
3: Did she pay? What would you be willing to spend?
1: $500.
2: Nah,
1: I would say I would start at 100, and yeah, there's some more history I don't really want to put out there right now, but
3: that's crazy.
1: I would say like 100.
3: This school couldn't even buy one thing, well, not one platter from Dave and Buster. And he said 500. Did Brooklyn buy?
1: Not yet. Well, I don't know. I haven't told her yet. That's why I was asking you guys.
3: This was more like an accountant kind of question. It wasn't even like a.
1: Amber's gonna be listening to this. She'll be like, "Wait, what are you gonna spend $500 on?"
3: Oh, bad.
2: So when do you approach this girl? Do you approach her like at practice?
1: Well, they just started.
3: You find her alone and you corner her.
1: Well, they just started practice today, mind you. Softball season's at the end of the year. But they do her day today started at 6 a.m. and it just ended at 6:30. So she's going to school from 6 a.m. to 6:30 at night. And I said, "Hey, that's when rings are won, dude.
3: Let's go." Well, should we bring on our guest?
1: Let's do it.
3: All right, man. With no further ado, let's go ahead and bring on our guest. But we can't do that without our proper introduction with this song from Greaseball.

0: I get by with a little help from my friends.
1: Now, ain't that right?
2: Let's go! And we are now joined with professional boxer Salvador Mota. What's going on, brother? Thank you for taking the time and being part of the show, man. We appreciate you. How are you feeling?
3: Good. I'm feeling fine. How about yourself?
2: Doing good. Thank you again for taking the time and being part of the show, man. Congrats on your first victory, your first professional match, and the victory on that, man. That's amazing stuff. How are you feeling about that? It was about 2 weeks ago?
3: Yeah, it was about 2 weeks ago on August 22nd. I feel really good. It was a really good win. I won unanimously. All the judges thought I won, and I pretty much dominated the whole fight.
2: Let's go.
3: It went really well, yeah.
2: Oh, man, congratulations. And it was at Saboba, correct? I've never been to any of the events at Saboba, but do they have different venues or anything in there?
3: From what I've seen, they have a stage on the other side of the building where they have, concerts and stuff.
2: Yeah.
3: And then inside the little venue that I was in, they have, a mixture of stuff like wrestling, boxing matches, all kinds of stuff. It's pretty cool.
2: Right on, man. Well, congrats. That's a huge spot, I mean, to be for your first professional match. So congrats on that. That must have been amazing. So what was, going through your head when you get, the referee lifts up your hand and you win? What was going through your head during that?
3: Firstly, the first thing I thought was thank God.
2: Let's go.
3: He's the root of my foundation.
2: He's
3: getting me where I am today. But most of all, I was really excited. It felt like a dream. This is something I've been dreaming of since I was a little kid. And for it to be happening when it happened that day, it was amazing. Even now, being here, being able to talk on, your show, this is like a dream to me.
2: Well, congrats, bro. We're stoked for you. You want to shout out any of your sponsors? I know you got a cool team behind you. So if you want to give some love.
3: Yeah, I have a really good team behind me. Firstly, I want to shout out my big brother, Danny. He sponsored me with the...
2: Shout out, big bro, Danny.
3: He sponsored me with the... It's a sign. It's like a symbol. It's a symbolism for our connection between the both of us, because he's in Germany, but, he was still watching from afar.
2: Uh-huh.
3: Secondly is my tia Veronica from Mota Auto Repair. It's our family business, but she went ahead and sponsored me as well. We fix cars. And then thirdly, third sponsor was Pala Auto's Honey in Rupa Valley. They have the sweetest honey. And then fourthly was Cali Dank Cultivators. They're a good friend of MC Life, and they really helped me. They're the ones that got me, in the radio scene, I guess, and that's how I met you, and it helped me a lot, yeah.
2: Yeah, man, shout Life, shout, sure. Man, actually, the whole reason we actually brought you here was just because I was trying to get a hookup on some auto repair stuff, so.
4: I thought it was because of the last name, dude.
2: Yeah.
4: I was like, you only got invited because of your last name.
2: Yeah, it was the auto repair stuff and the Mota, and I was like, oh, man, and he's a sick-ass professional boxer, let's go, dude.
5: Sells Mota.
2: Yeah, but I know when you were here for Family Street Foods show, a shout out Henry, shout out Maggie Perez, that you mentioned you had a lot of support coming just to watch you at your match as well. And I remember one of the people you said that were there was was it a painting company that you used to work for?
3: Oh yeah, okay. So wait, first I forgot one more sponsor.
2: Oh yeah, no for sure.
3: One more sponsor is my mom's side, the Juarez, the Familia family. They all came together and they put in money to put our last name, or my mom's last name, on my shorts as well. But
2: oh, let's go.
6: That's sick.
3: Secondly, in terms of support, it was crazy. I had over 200 family members, people I used to work with, my old boss who I used to work for him. He came. I used to do painting for a summer when I was 18. My carpet guy showed up to my fight too.
2: Let's go.
6: That's awesome.
3: A lot of people showed up, yeah.
2: Yeah, man, I remember when you were saying that, I was thinking, I'm like, yeah, of course they're going to show up. They probably know you're going to knock the dude out. And now, they're just like, the painting company's on the side of the van. Soon enough, they're going to be like, knock out the competition and, have you on the side, see if they could, pay you a little bit. Same thing with you said a carpenter's? It's like,
3: Yeah, it's a good friend of ours, yeah.
2: Laying out the competition, right? Something like that, yeah.
4: If you need a marketing guy, we know, dude.
2: That's also why we invited you here. I'm just trying to pitch my job.
4: Andrew, too. Andrew's a, what's your new position now, Drew?
6: What do you mean? I haven't got a new job yet.
4: No, you're filling position, dude. Come on, man. I'm trying to get you hired.
6: Yeah, I'm a creative director.
4: There you go.
6: Director.
4: See?
6: Yeah.
2: Is that why you keep...
4: We're still prepping. Yeah.
2: You got to be better at that, Andrew.
4: Come on, Drew.
2: Okay, I think he's saying he's not going to take you on as a job.
6: Yeah.
4: He's like, he doesn't
6: know. I got a question real quick. How is it working in the studio right now? I guess right next to each other?
2: Yes, we are. Yeah, we got a cool little setup. Don't worry about it, Angie. Little magic.
6: I like it.
2: But also, I noticed that you're one of the gyms that you – is it the one that you train at primarily? Is it the one in Moreno Valley?
3: Yeah, it's RGBA. We have a lot of great champions there. We have guys from – a local star is from Moreno Valley. He's Chop Chop Gonzalez.
4: Yes, sir.
2: Yeah.
3: We have Bam Rodriguez, Remy Muratayo. It's a really, really stacked gym.
2: Yeah, we had the honor of being invited to go for the grand opening ribbon cutting. So that was really cool. That was like the coolest I felt ever. You know what I mean? So I was like, I still show every once in a while when my daughter gives me a little bit of attitude, I show her that photo. I'm like, is that who you're going to give attitude to?
4: I know Robert. You know exactly. Mikey Garcia is?
2: Let's just watch some clips. Yeah. Well, man, that's awesome. Do you have a trainer that you want?
3: Oh, well, mostly all my trainers, you know, Robert Garcia, Pita, Chepe, Felipe, you know, they're all huge helps to my career. They developed the kind of fighter I am. I've been with them since I was like 14, so everything that I do now is because of them.
2: That's awesome. Man, one of these days I would love to go to the gym and just have like a spar with you, just videotape you beating me up.
4: Like Jackass?
2: Yeah, exactly. Like it'd be like Johnny Knoxville versus Butterball or whatever.
4: Butterbean.
2: Oh,
4: that was so bad.
2: Yeah. Well, that's amazing stuff. You guys...
4: No, that's cool, man. I know friend of the show, shout out James Vega. You know, I know he does a lot at the gym. And James, I'm sorry. I will get with you this week, dude. I know you're a busy guy. I love
2: you.
4: Isn't
2: he married? Stop saying you're going to get with him, dude.
4: We're trying to do lunch, and I keep pushing it off. I'm sorry, James. But yeah, man, he's a cool dude, man. We go back, God, probably 26, 27 years. But yeah, I know Robert does a lot for the community, man. It's so cool that it's right where it's at in Moval, too, because and Eric saw it when we went for the ribbon cutting. And then what did we went for something else after? Did you go?
2: You probably didn't invite me. I probably didn't.
4: Yeah. but no, it's cool to see, like, you know, the mayor's out there, and he's a huge supporter, big boxing fan, which is awesome. And then just to see Mikey and obviously Robert where they're at now, and then just kind of trickles down to the IE, which is dope. You know, which is, I mean, that's puts us on the map for a lot more reasons than, you know, the stuff that we are known for, unfortunately. But
2: yeah, and I remember when you were on as well, you had mentioned that one of the differences between an amateur fight and a professional fight is that you guys don't have the headgear.
3: Oh yeah,
2: right. And so is what other like kind of elements or things besides the amateur and professional besides the headgear?
3: It's definitely the patience. Because in amateurs, you know, the way you win in there is by, you know, points. You're tapping, you're not really looking for a knockout punch, you're kind of just scoring.
2: Right.
3: But in the pros, you have to be a lot more patient, because if you're going for the knockout and you're not thinking, you can get caught and, you know, it's over like that. Yeah, it's definitely a huge difference, you know. And maybe in the first 15 seconds of my fight, it wasn't a punch that kind of woke me up, but it was more so of a headbutt.
2: Oh, yeah, you mentioned that, right? Yeah, you got a little cut open, huh?
3: Yeah, it was a tiny little cut, but it was mostly a bruise.
2: Yeah.
3: And I felt it. I was like, oh, okay, yeah, we're here. So,
4: oh, I love it.
3: Yeah.
2: Let it be known it was from the head. let it be known it was a headbutt. It was no gloves.
3: Yeah.
2: Oh, man. Yeah, I remember you did mention how, like, yeah, that woke me up a little bit. We're like, let's go.
4: I have a follow-up question to that. And then, Drew, I want to run something by you after I ask him this, because anyways, I'll get to it. So going from, I sometimes, you know me, dude, my head gets ahead of myself. So going from the amateurs, like you were saying, just the tapping and scoring the points, how did that affect going into the quote unquote real fight, in a sense?
3: One thing I noticed, it came a lot naturally. I was just really focused, but I've always had more of like a little bit more of like a pro style. Mm-hmm. So in the amateurs, you know, I wasn't really scoring points. I was kind of going for like stoppages, and I got a few stoppages in the amateurs. So naturally, it was kind of easy to me like to transfer over to the pros. Honestly, I feel I'm a lot better as a pro than an amateur. Mm-hmm. Like in the amateurs, certain styles win those fights.
2: Talk your stuff.
3: Yeah, but in the pros, I noticed that it's a little bit better for me, like mm-hmm. stylistically.
4: Yeah.
2: What's coming up, man?
4: The follow-up for that real quick. Andrew, Rob came allegedly came down this week and didn't tell anybody.
2: Wow.
4: And he went to our old high school, one of the football games, and he goes, bro, missing like arm tackles, this, that, or reaching, right? A lot of reaching. Do you think that comes from flag football, dude? Because there's a lot of people playing, you know what I mean? Like, I think a lot of kids are playing flag football now versus, so, like, I'm curious to get your take on how that translates into...
6: I mean, I feel like kids aren't playing flag football enough for that to like adapt as a habit that it's coming from. But I mean, I think it's just more of not being in the right position at the right time. I think coaching, I mean, I think they should already be there, and mm-hmm. maybe the arm tackles are coming from being out of position.
4: Yeah.
6: And I think that's kind of an issue, but I wouldn't blame it on flag football, you know, creating that habit. And, you know, they're used to just trying to reach out their arms. I think, yeah, it's more of a coaching thing. And the kids also aren't just being coached on how to, yeah, you know, wrap up.
4: Yeah. Well, thanks for shooting that down. that was my idea.
6: Yeah, I think that theory is, yeah.
4: It's a far reach.
6: It's a far reach.
4: There you go. See what I did there?
2: That was good.
6: Yeah, I had a relevant question. I wanted to ask.
2: Thanks, Andrew.
6: After a fight, how long is the recovery process, and how long until you get to your next fight? Like, are you trying, like, does it depend on, you know, how it went and how you're feeling? Or is it already scheduled, like you're going to get into the next fight no matter what?
3: So the promoter that I fought under, he already told me that we're looking for, you know, November, late October, early November, late October. So right now I am on like a little rest break, you know, to recover, like, you know, all the muscle tissue that I was working out on and just working out in general. It's good to have a little recovery so I can come back stronger. But it's probably about maybe like 2 weeks long. I'll be back in the gym getting ready for my fight in November.
2: Let's go. And where's that going to be at?
3: It's going to be in the same place, Volvo Casino.
2: Let's go. Yeah. Oh, we got to go, guys. We got to go. Yeah. We'll win some money in Suboba, get a couple drinks in, and then watch him catch a dub. Another win right there, too.
3: Yep.
6: I like it. That sounds like a perfect night.
2: You know, because I'm sure, like, I can only imagine the cutting and all of that while it goes into training, while you're training and all that. What was the first, like, meal that you indulged after you caught that dub?
4: And what weight do you fight at?
3: Oh, I fight at super featherweight, 130. But my first meal, I had spaghetti.
2: Let's go. Yeah. Homemade, or did you guys go to? Did you go to a restaurant?
3: I got it homemade.
2: There you go. Yeah, nice. I'm sure nothing could beat that. I'm sure. Yeah. That's right, man. Heck yeah. Did you have any, like? Are you an in and out kind of guy too? Because I've never cut anything out of my life really, but I imagine if I were to, I'd probably be looking
4: except
2: for
4: yourself.
2: Middle school was really hard. I'd probably hit in and out or something like that. Get a quad.
3: So the thing about making weight is you also still have to fight. So I kind of had to eat still decently good, but a lot more. I had like raw honey, sourdough bread, you know, decent meals, you know, like ground turkey and pasta to fill me up for my fight. But right after, I went like straight to In-N-Out, McDonald's.
2: Let's go.
3: I went this whole week. I've kind of just been eating like crazy.
2: Heck yeah.
4: What do you walk around at?
3: Right now, I walk around like 145, but I blew up to like 150. Yeah.
2: Let's go. Yeah. He's been indulging in that win, dude. That's right. You got to celebrate.
4: And how old are you, Sal?
3: I'm 19 right now.
4: Okay, so metabolism still helps on your side, brother. That's good.
3: Yeah, like even though I ate a bunch, I lost like 5 pounds in like one sleep. So I was like, all right.
2: Let's go. Yeah. I missed that.
3: Yeah.
2: I missed that.
6: So how long would it take you to cut down that 20?
3: The 20 pounds? So
6: yeah,
3: it's kind of like it's a process, so maybe the first 4 weeks, I'm getting really lean, so I'll get like 10 pounds from 150, I'll walk around 140, and then it's a process in fight week. You cut 10 pounds in that week, and then you make weight and you gain it back. So it's like a water fluctuation thing. I'll drink 2 gallons of water, and then I'll cut my water portions, and then I'll make the weight really easily.
6: Gotcha, yeah. Okay. So a lot of it can be water weight that you can cut out that last week.
3: That last week, yeah.
2: Yeah, Andrew's asking for that for personal reasons because you can might not be able to tell from the webcam, but he's looking pretty bloated right now. And he strictly wears red, so you can't tell how red he is.
6: Yeah, you know the 30th is coming up. I got to slim down. Yeah. I got to get these extra techniques in before.
2: Yeah. I'm proud of you, Andrew. I thought you were going to be one of those people who turned 29 for years. Yeah. You know, they're like, oh, it's my 29th birthday again.
4: I was 28 for like 5 years, dude.
2: And then all of a sudden just turned 40 or something right there. Yeah.
4: I was like, oh, what happened?
2: Yeah, what happened?
6: Yeah, no, we're turning 30. We're going to go. We're pushing past.
2: You'll be fine, Andrew. You'll be fine. That must be a crazy feeling, catching wins in a casino or event center that you can't even walk in to, like, enjoy, right? Because I think it's 21 and over at the Pechanga?
3: Oh, yeah.
2: Sebobo? Oh, Sebobo. I'm sorry. Yeah, yeah, yeah.
3: Yeah, it was 21 and over, so... Like when I went to go to my hotel room,
2: yeah,
3: they're like, oh, you need a
2: chaperone or something. Yeah, yeah.
3: Like, I was like, oh, all right. Yeah, I just want your
2: book. Okay. Yeah. Like, I just caught a dub. Do you not know who you're talking to? I just caught a dub, man. Yeah, yeah, that must be that's something else. Because like I remember like DJ Quick or Short, you know what I mean? They would rap about like playing in like bars and venues that they can't even go into because it was like 21 and over at the time. Yeah.
4: That's funny.
2: Yeah. Hey, that's how you know, man. If you're getting in, if you're walking in there, and you know, through the back door or whatever. We lost Andrew. Oh no, I think I criticized Andrew's weight for too long.
6: I think I put my slim fit on.
4: The faja.
2: Oh man, did you play any high school sports, or were you? You were in boxing since 14, right? Or you said?
3: Yeah. So I played 1 year of high school football freshman year.
2: Yeah.
3: I think I was a running back. I did all right, but I quit football like halfway through the season because I just joined the gym. So like from then to now, that's all I've been doing. That's all I've been into. Yeah.
2: Yeah.
6: So what got you into it?
3: I always wanted to do it, and you know my parents never like really had the time to take me.
2: Mm.
3: But then I found myself getting into a lot of trouble. You know, like in you know. Getting myself in the bad situations not being in the right place.
2: Yeah.
3: And so one day my mom told me, like, that's it. You know, I don't want you to, you know, go down this bad path. You know, what do you want to do? And I said, oh, well, can you put me in boxing? Maybe that'll distract me. And so, yeah, it did. It really changed my life. And that's all I've been wanting to do and all I've been doing since 14.
2: I always heard it's hard to get in trouble when you're doing stuff like that. You know, when you're at a rec center, you know,
6: gym.
2: Yeah.
6: The gym for sure.
2: Yeah. Sharpening some skills or some things like that. Before we move on, because I totally blanked out about the when you were just talking about making weight and stuff like that, it always amazed me these stories of like athletes who have to cut weight or for a fight, or like I also love like the ones where it's like celebrities or actors who are like put on a lot of weight for a role.
3: Oh, yeah.
2: One in particular, I mean, we know the Brendan Fraser who for Whale movie still haven't watched, but I think he gained like 200 pounds, if not more. There was the one for Ryan Gosling. He was supposed to be in like a Skeleton Key movie or whatever. He got replaced by Marky Mark, but apparently he was supposed to be like a pudgy father. And I guess to prepare for the role, he was just drinking milkshakes. He would got a bunch of ice cream and would like just let it melt and just drink it for like a month or something. And I forgot how many pounds he like 60 pounds or something. And just for him to get replaced by Marky Mark, who's like ripped. Who's never like been a chubster like that. Wow. Yeah, just completely ripped.
6: That's insane. Yeah.
2: Notorious for like waking up at like 4 a.m. to work out.
4: With a freaking six pack.
2: Dude. Yeah, yeah. Ryan Gosling's like, what?
4: That's crazy.
2: Yeah, yeah. Yeah, it always blows my mind. Do you guys know that Chris Farley recorded most of, he was supposed to be in Shrek? Chris Farley was supposed to be in Shrek before he passed away? Yeah, and I guess he recorded, I think it was over 75%. I think it was like 80-something percent of the film was recorded before he passed.
4: He was supposed to be Shrek?
2: He was Shrek.
4: Oh, no way.
2: Yeah, so they have like clips online where you can see where it's not animated fully, but it's like, you know, when like on Disney special features, they'll show you like the black and white sketches with the animation with a voice over it.
4: Is it on YouTube?
2: It's on YouTube. I'm not going to load it up, though. Come on, dude. What Disney's going to yell at me for that.
4: Isn't.
2: Go on.
4: Oh, no, it's an ABC company.
6: I was going to say, NBC does not own Disney.
4: Yeah, it's ABC.
2: How much would you, Salvador, how much would you spend on buying a football jersey's number?
4: Because I'll beat him up for it. Dude. Yeah. Yeah.
3: I mean, maybe I'll pay like $50 for a good jersey.
6: See?
3: Yeah,
6: I'll pay like $50.
2: There you go. Yeah, that's, and see, Andrew's like a week's worth of food. That's about $50, huh?
4: Well, maybe I just know how much it'll mean to her.
2: Bro's the worst at bargain. He's at 500.
6: You said it's her first time on the team, right? She's got no connection to this number.
4: No, it's her first time back. She lettered as a freshman.
2: Anyways,
6: I'm talking about the girl that took her number.
4: Oh no, she was there too. She's been there the whole time, but she changed her number after Brooklyn left.
6: Oh, yeah,
4: a weird troll. It's a weird troll thing, dude.
6: She might have to eat it.
4: She's trolling.
6: How does she look at number six?
4: Nah.
2: Andrew's a cool uncle. I like that. No, yeah. Well, we're joined with Salvador Mota, fresh off of his first professional boxing match and catching that win. Do you want to plug, you know, where they can find you and keep up with all of your upcoming matches and stuff like that? You got one coming in November at Saboba, but where can they keep up with all of that?
3: If you want to keep up with, you know, with how I live to my day-to-day life, like training, you know, eating, you know, living, you can find me on Instagram at salmota06, and I'll be posting, you know, all my fight dates, training, you know, all the information to buy tickets off me, pretty much everything to do with me. You can find me on there on Instagram.
2: Oh, yeah, that was another thing I forgot to mention about how, like, grassroots that the boxing of you selling your tickets as well. Like, you know what I mean? I know you have, management, other people selling as well, but, like, for you to be selling them, and, you know, be able to keep whatever more profit off of that. That was something that I guess was a different approach that I wasn't aware of for boxing matches and stuff. So I thought that was really awesome. Do you want to speak about that at all, or how did that?
3: Oh yeah, sorry.
2: No, how that got into into works and stuff like that.
3: I learned it then and there. Mm-hmm. They told me that if I sell the tickets personally, that I get a small percentage from, you know, all the tickets that I sell. And it really helps me out a lot, you know, in terms of, you know, buying gear, you know, nutrition and, you know, recovery, everything.
2: For
3: sure,
2: yeah.
3: It really helped me out a lot, yeah. And I sold over, like, 215 tickets.
2: Let's
3: so
2: go.
3: I got, like, a decent percentage of it, and it's really helping me out right now.
6: That's awesome.
3: Yeah.
2: And for, like, potential sponsors who are tuning in, like, what are you looking for a sponsor, you know, if for other companies that what can they donate?
3: You know, anyone who wants to be a part of the team, you know, in terms of nutrition, you know, if you're a food, like a food company, you know, people who make meal preps, you know, I'll be more than glad to, you know, work together, and, you know, you can like use me on your social media. I can do media for you, and you don't even necessarily, you know, have to give me money for like my boxing gear and stuff. You can even supply me with nutrition, like food and stuff, and we can, you know, just work together.
2: Let's go. I love that, man. Heck yeah.
6: Yeah, that's awesome.
4: That's the one thing I think. For. Yeah, early on with little Manny, too. With Manny.
2: Meal prep, 1-2 punch.
4: What the? There you go.
2: Come on, dude. Come on.

0: sense because, you know, they get sweaty, they get, you know, they smell funny. And,
1: right, yeah.
0: You know, I just, you know, you got to swap them out every, like, 3 weeks. But also, in terms of gloves, you know, you really have to take care of your hands. So
1: that's
0: why
1: that's why I have ringworm.
0: Yeah. in terms of gloves, like taking care of your hands, you know, because, you know, those are your tools for boxing, you know, buying new gloves for sparring, you know, new headgear, maybe mouthpieces, all that, you know, new boxing shoes because, you know, boxing shoes open up, rip, you're always moving around the ring and stuff, you know, it all helps me a lot. Like the sponsorship that I got, it's definitely going to help me a lot getting ready for my next fight and keep my career going as it is.
2: Gotcha. Okay. And then how long are those gloves and like boxing shoes lasting you?
0: Boxing gloves, they last me about like 3 months, and then shoes about like 5 months. Yeah,
2: 5 months. Okay. Yeah, and I've always wondered that, just, you know, the prep behind it. I was just talking about how, you know, golf is one of the most expensive sports, but it's not, I mean, you got the gear, you buy it one time, maybe you replace a few things, but it's mostly like trying to practice and go on golf courses, and you're paying like $100 or yeah, you know, $80, like just to go out there and play 18 holes. So I've always wondered, you know, how expensive boxing is, and you know, kind of like all the tools and, you know, just the utilities you guys need.
1: I love the entry level for golf. It's almost like it's not intended for like the urban youth.
2: It's expensive.
1: Yeah, dude. And what I'm glad the way that they use that water too.
3: Atta boy, hey, I like this new Eric. Heck yeah, dude.
1: Where am I coming from with that, dude? Jesus. Let's go, man. Who are some of your dream sponsors? Like for skateboarding, I would probably just say Shorties or like Girl Skateboards for myself. Do you have like a dream boxing glove sponsors? I know Everlast.
0: Oh yeah. Everlast, I believe they're partnered up with a couple people from my gym. Mm. But like to be sponsored from like a boxing brand, that would be really cool. That would actually help me a lot. Like if someone like Everlast could sponsor me, or I believe it's called Grant's a really good brand too, you know.
1: Right on.
0: Being sponsored by like a boxing brand, that would be big. Yeah.
1: Yeah, yeah. Okay. So like Everlast would be one of your like dream sponsors if you
0: Yeah, most definitely. I use their shoes all the time. I really like their shoes. I use their gloves. They have really good gear.
1: Let's go, man. You know, I mean, it seems like a lot of things have just got to be pumping out the content with that. Like, have someone videotape you, you know, doing your regular reps in the Everlast stuff. Make sure the logo's out.
0: Yeah.
1: As they say, logo out, please.
0: Yeah.
2: Are there, like, any, like, up-and-coming boxing brands that are just, like, independent of the bigger ones? You know, if, like, you know,
1: I think PF Flyer is a new brand coming up.
0: Oh, yeah. I've seen right now I'm using some boxing clubs called Bayonetas. It's from, I believe, this guy named The Boxing Collector. Yeah, he's out in Mexico, but I've been using those gloves. They're pretty mm-hmm. solid. Yeah,
2: that's sweet.
0: Yeah, and then I've seen on social media like a lot of different brands. People are coming out with like a lot of brands.
2: Okay, that's cool. Yeah, I was always, you know, like, would that be something that you're ideally going down to? You know, trying to reach out to, you know, anybody that is trying to bring up their own independent stuff, or like you have those gloves, like that'd be pretty cool to go reach out to him, you know, and try to get him to send you a few pairs.
0: Yeah.
2: See, that's where I come in, guys.
1: Let's go.
2: That's where I offer it. But,
3: put that in the Indeed now, dude.
1: You know, I also like, I'm wondering like if one of your first like, you know, altercations when you were younger, you know, getting into trouble or whatever, like, was there just like, when you tuned up a kid that you're like, wow, I'm nasty with these hands?
0: Oh, yeah.
1: Like, what was that like?
0: I think I was like five. It was kindergarten.
1: Oh, that was me.
0: Yeah. And there was these three kids, you know, they're picking on me, and I had them all laid out in kindergarten. Let's go. Yeah. I was like, damn.
1: I was one of the kids, and I was the older supervisor. He knocked me out still. I was like, oh, dude, I was just trying to break it up.
0: Yeah.
1: Go on. I'm sorry.
0: And like in the area I grew up in, like a lot of people actually like fight over there, like at school and stuff. And I've had like a couple, like fair share of, you know,
1: fisticuffs.
0: like fist fights at school. And I've noticed that like I always come out on top. So when I finally joined boxing, it kind of came natural to me to, you know, to fight. Yeah.
1: Yeah. Yeah. That's funny. You're like, that's learned a couple of these things already, or these reflexes were built in me.
0: Yeah.
3: You broke your nose yet?
0: Nah, actually, I mean, nah. I don't get hit a lot, really. Yeah.
1: There you go. Knock on wood. Let's go.
0: Yeah.
3: I think for most boxers, it's not if, but when.

0: Yeah. No, I'm hoping I don't. Yeah.
1: Or moshers. Yeah. I don't know how many of my friends broke a nose in the mosh pit, and I'm just like, not even. I think of a good one when my friend Diego Fuentes. Shout out Diego. We were like at a backyard show, and he didn't even catch a fist to the face. He like, I think someone fell in front of him, and there was just like this big guy who just stopped, so he didn't like stomp on the person who fell. And this guy just, my buddy Diego's like, boom, face into this guy's back. And just, this gentleman was wearing a white shirt. So was Diego. So he comes back, reveals just blood squirting off this guy's shirt. And he's like, oh, Diego was a sicko. So he just was like, yeah. It was a badge of honor for him. I was like, dude, come on. Can you put tampons in there or something like most people do?
2: The next day, the story was like, yeah, bro, I was in the pit the whole night.
1: You should have seen the other guy.
2: Yeah. I was in the pit the whole night.
3: His shirt was bloody.
1: Uh-huh. Yeah. I was over there just skanking or something like that. Pick it up. Well, thank you as always, for tuning into Palm Trees and Progress Presents. Don't forget to check out our website, palmtreesandprogress.com. Give us a like and subscribe on Palm Trees and Progress, all social medias, Spotify, all of that. We've been joined with Salvador Mota. Make sure to give him a follow on his Instagram to keep up with his upcoming fights. What was that one more time? I'm sorry.
0: I should be fighting in November at Sabobo Casino. Let's go. Just stay tuned. Yeah.
1: Yeah, man. When boxing matches happen there, you're probably able to bet on those things, right?
0: Yeah, I think, I don't know if anyone betted on me and my fight, but I think over there at the actual venue, like, I think you can bet on my fight. I believe some of my friends were going to check it out. I don't know if they did or not.
1: Oh, no, that's awesome.
3: That's pretty cool.
1: What a way to find out, too. It's like, hey, how'd that bet go, homie? And he's like, I lost.
0: You bet against me.
2: He's like, then he's trying to explain. I bought a win, dude. I bet the other guy.
1: Yeah, Rent's going to be late, dude. You know, speaking of gambling, before we get out of here for the first break, did you guys hear about that? What was it? The George Santos getting a lifetime ban from Cauchy? So I guess, so there was another politician recently who was the gentleman who would write Trump's speeches on the prompts or whatever, the teleprompters. And he, a couple weeks ago, got in trouble for gambling on Cauchy that Trump would say a certain phrase so many times. And so he got caught eventually. The thing about that is, I wonder how many times he got caught or how many times he didn't get caught. Okay, so now George Santos, the Republican from the GOP Republican or whatever, permanently banned for he said he was going to go to a Trump, whatever Trump was happening, and he's like, oh, I'm tweeting. He tweeted, I'm going to go. So then he bet that he wasn't going to go after publicly
2: saying
1: he was. Way. Yeah, so then that resulted in, I don't know what fine, but it was also resulted in a lifelong ban.
2: Dang,
3: that's so funny. I would bet against myself.
1: Yeah, so he said he would attend the State of the Union address.
2: Betting against yourself, dude. That's got to be like,
1: isn't that a statement? Is that like a phrase or something? Like, you say never do that or do it all the time. Yeah, I guess
3: never,
1: I don't know.
3: Bet against yourself.
1: Yeah.
2: No, you do the opposite, right? And it's just like the smart man's game. Like, wait, man, I didn't know if I was gonna win, dude. Or just do like half your purse on there. You never know, man. That's crazy.
1: Okay,
2: Mayweather's famous for that, right? Betting on himself.
0: Yeah, I've seen that he's made like millions just betting on himself. It's
2: That's crazy.
0: Crazy.
1: Yeah.
3: Fine, then I am gonna show up. I'm gonna bet on myself to be there.
2: There you go.
1: I'm part of the money team.
2: And then what happens is like, Andrew, why didn't you show up? Oh, my buddy got Neo and whatever tickets. I couldn't go.
3: Neo and Akon, get it right.
2: And Akon.
3: I'm going to go see Chris Brown and Usher.
2: Oh, Jesus Christ. I hope you're not.
1: So I'm reading right
3: now. Allegedly, I'm getting tickets for my birthday.
1: I'm reading right now as a broader crackdown, the platform also cracked down on three other politicians. A three-year ban and resulting in like $31,000 for one candidate.
2: Yeah, that's good. But I want to circle back. Are you really going to a Chris Brown concert, dude?
3: Allegedly, I'm getting
1: no, no, you no. We not, don't dude, not go. We're not
2: you
1: doing
2: can't
1: this.
2: Go to that, dude.
3: If and you, it's on a Tuesday.
2: If you go to that, dude.
1: I was watching that movie End of Watch. Do you guys remember that yeah. cop movie? And there's a part where the big cholo guy's just laying in on some like lady that's on the floor, the mm-hmm. cop, and he's just and I said to myself, I said, huh. Dang, kind of left her like Riri.
2: You can't say that word anymore.
1: Rihanna. Oh,
2: thank you.
1: Okay, any other questions before we take a break? Get to our break. Do you want to ask him more about the Chris Brown thing? If Chris Brown takes you on stage, Andrew, oh, is that the end God. Of your is that the end of your relationship? Is Antonia leaving you?
3: My radio career.
1: Yeah, yeah.
3: My radio career.
2: All I know is that Robert would pay you to wear a specific shirt.
1: Would it? Oh my gosh.
3: Oh man, I don't know if I could do it.
2: It'd be Rihanna's face after
3: she. I assumed that's what it was.
1: Yeah. Did you know it was due to him like lost keys or something like that? She like threw the keys.
2: Wow.
1: Yeah, I just remember that being part of the detail. Anyways, guys, kind of a dark tone right now.
2: Little segue.
1: a little bit of a segue for our break. Thanks as always for tuning into Palm Trees and Progress Presents.
2: Brought to you by Hanes.
1: What's that?
2: Undershirts.
1: That's not you.
2: The white beaters?
1: Oh, my gosh. Salvador Mota, thank you again for taking the time being part of the show. Do you want to say any more shouts out before we take our first break, brother?
0: Shout out to my family. You know, thank you guys for all the love that you guys have given me. And shout out to Palm Trees in Progress for having me on here.
1: Oh, man. Appreciate you, dude. So anytime that you you would want to be on the show, man, you're more than welcome to come out.
2: And Eric will be a punching bag for you anytime.
1: Yes, that'd be awesome.
3: We'll heck get yeah. that content.
1: Yeah.
2: Just sit in the corner. You're like, tack,
1: tack. All right, guys, we're going to take a little bit of a break, and we'll be back in like 5 minutes. But if you're on the Spotify or YouTube, we'll just be right back. Like, bow, bow.

0: 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The Mariachi Festival 2026 hits Haven City Market in Rancho Cucamonga on Saturday, September 12th, featuring Grammy winners, Mariachi Divas. The evening includes an El Grito celebration. Keeping the heritage celebration going, the Hispanic Heritage and Michelada celebration takes over at the Albert Chatney Senior Community Recreation Center in Beaumont on Saturday, September 19th, with live music, food, and Michelada vendors, and a live Lucha Libre wrestling show. 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A moon viewing follows with the UC Riverside Astronomy Department. 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

0: Dolly Parton's family confirming the country music icon has been privately laid to rest.
1: Her niece, Lainey Mae Parton, says the burial took place on Friday. Parton had reportedly requested a small private service for immediate family members. Parton died last Tuesday at 80 years old following a brief battle with cancer. I'm Michael Kastner.
0: Spider-Man Brand New Day continuing to lead the North American box office, bringing in over $22 million in its fifth weekend. It has now grossed over $891 million domestically and well over $2 billion worldwide. Meantime, the Looney Tunes movie Coyote vs. Acme opened in second place. The live-action and animated film about Wile E. Coyote and the Roadrunner made over $15 million. Pop star Taylor Swift is donating $50,000 to the GoFundMe account set up for a Connecticut mother seriously injured in a recent crash.
2: The superstar must have seen Ashley Taunton's recovery on Instagram since she donated $50,000 to her GoFundMe with wishes of the best recovery possible.
3: It's huge for bills.
2: Taunton was driving on I-95 during a torrential downpour July 18th when she saw a car in front of her hydroplane off the road, pulling over to help the teenagers inside the crashed car. As she was helping, another car hydroplaned and came toward them, with Taunton suffering a severe leg injury, organ damage, and a collapsed lung. I'm Natalie Migliori.
0: That's entertainment. I'm Jennifer Bolsoni.
4: KCAA, the station that leaves no listener behind.

0: Hey, welcome back to the second half of Palm Trees and Progress Presents on NBC KCAA. What's up, fellas? How you guys doing? What's that? Let's go now.
1: I just did that challenge right now.
0: Which challenge is that again?
1: Was how I told him to hit me in the stomach.
0: Oh, yeah. How did that go? Isn't that how Houdini died?
1: I don't know, but it hurts.
0: I think Houdini died from getting punched. One of his tricks, which I might argue isn't a trick, is he would just get punched really hard in the tummy and Andrew's fan is back.
1: Cannonball.
0: Yeah. But one of Houdini's magic tricks was him just getting punched really hard in the belly. And then that's what led to his death. Did you know that?
1: Houdini the singer?
0: I wish, dude. Friends. How many of us have them? So good, dude. I don't even like Houdini. That's a Friday reference. Yeah, it is. Andrew, what's going on, man?
2: Doing good, man. How's the mic check?
0: Sounds better. Sounds good. No fan, but I'm a fan of you.
2: So you don't like fans, huh?
0: Well, Salvador Mota had to leave. Thanks again for taking the time being part of the show, brother. But we are now joined with Jay Harp. Thanks for taking the time being part of the show. Jay Harp, how's it going, man?
3: Very good, very good, man. Appreciate it.
0: Oh, yeah, no problem. Thank you again for taking the time being part of the show. For some of the listeners who don't know about you, why don't you let them know a little bit about yourself and where they could find all your music?
3: My name is Jay Harp, J-A-E-H-A-R-P. They can find it on Apple Music, Spotify, everywhere. I have a few demos up right now. We're still getting the full project out here. That's, you know, we're trying to get right. We're trying to get in that penthouse like Drew.
0: I know. It's never a cloudy day over there, huh?
3: Jealous.
2: I don't know, it's genetic or manufactured weather, you know.
0: I don't know how to take that, but anyways, we were talking a little bit before about that Dejan Love guy. Did you see it? I'm sure you're on social media. Did you see any of that or what?
3: The 49ers guy, right?
0: Yes, yeah.
3: Oh, yeah, he's my first overall pick this year.
0: Yeah, I'm not sure about sports, so I was like, yeah, this guy rules. He stole a lot of money from me. I thought we were in love, and I didn't know what happened. This is a lot for me to take in, and I had to find out via social media. And 49ers, huh? They haven't been having a good couple weeks. No. The owner got caught up for trying to buy a prostitute, or what do you what do you say? What do you call them?
1: That's their ladies,
2: lady of the night.
0: No, he calls them something with way less respect. It's way not cool.
1: Let me read Robert's text.
0: So I was thinking that maybe that was the owner of the 49ers, like one of his like fantasy football punishments. Do you think that's what it was? That he had to buy a hooker, a lizard lot. I'm sorry, you call it, a lizard lot. Adju, do you think there's any possibility to this?
3: I think there is a lot of possibilities in that. I think I did see that somewhere online. I don't know if that was a rumor or whatnot, but you're just too rich to be doing that. Man. Yeah. I don't. At a certain point, you gotta just, you know, you gotta. You gotta just pay the punishment or something.
0: That's very Johnny Knoxville Jackass-esque like punishment levels. You're right. Like that's not something you assume from an NFL owner.
1: No.
3: Not even like a
0: Raiders owner.
3: An apartment. You know, he went to the trailer park. That's that's like a headline event itself.
0: Was it a trailer park?
3: It was a trailer park.
1: For $160.
0: It should have been $149. Yeah. It's crazy. That's insane, man.
3: He is a billionaire, so we should say allegedly.
0: Yeah, allegedly. Exactly. True. Speaking of which, you know, it's fantasy football, you know, draft season and all of that. Andrew, you're a sports guy. Luis, you pretend to be a sports guy. Jay, I don't know if you're much of a sports guy.
3: I'm a football guy. A
0: sports guy. I'm more of a Pokemon kind of gal myself, I'm just saying.
1: The streak continues, dude.
0: Poke streak, okay? Uh-huh. All right, let's Pallet Town, Por Vida, wait. Let's go. You guys, I've never had friends to play fantasy football with. You know what I mean? So, what's like?
2: I believe it.
0: Yeah. Okay, Andrew.
3: You got to start a league for the station. The station league.
0: Yeah, I've been trying there to pitch that, but these guys don't want that. Hey, and Andrew, by the way, don't have to agree so quickly. Give it a little bit like of a
2: I'm supporting you.
1: Give us all stuff.
0: Okay. What are some of the worst punishments you've had? Like, because I only have it to base it off of the internet. and that show The League that was on like 10 years ago.
1: Great show. Still holds up.
0: Yes, it does.
2: I've only been in one punishment situation, and it wasn't too bad. I had to pay for it.
0: I'm sorry. I forgot I was talking to a winner right now, dude. What the hell?
2: You know, I just don't come in last place. But yeah, I think I had to pay for the whole fantasy draft party for the next year. Like all the dinner, all the food and stuff.
0: So. What does that rack up to?
2: I think I ended up spending like $150 maybe. So it wasn't horrible, but definitely wasn't, you know. The next year I didn't want to come back in last place, and I wanted to win my money back. So.
0: Yeah, that's like not how you want to spend $150. You're like, preferably, this isn't it.
2: And I was trying to be cheap, too. I was trying to, like, get a giant pizza because it was like the guy gets to decide.
0: Oh, okay, that's cool. At least that.
2: Other guys were doing like carne asada. They were doing cool, you know, cookouts. And I was like, dude, I want to make this as cheap as possible.
0: Well, asada's probably cheaper.
2: I just ordered a large, you know, double XL pizza.
0: But then you're responsible if everyone gets sick.
2: Went to Albertsons and got some fried chicken and potato wedges and called it a day. I said, if you want anything else, I'm like, bring your own stuff.
3: That's the Shakey's combo.
0: Yeah. And don't forget the Mojos. Don't forget the Mojos. Oh, my gosh.
2: So I don't think people were too excited because the year before, yeah, it was a big cookout and the guy went crazy with everything in his backyard. And yeah, mine was.
0: I actually heard your friends talk last time I was around. They said, yeah, don't let Andrew lose again. This guy just buys his Shakey's. He doesn't even go to Shakey's. He just makes like a makeshift Shakey's. Yeah. I wish he went to Costco. He goes to Fast Five Pizza. Mm. It's like connected to a gas station.
2: I got a giant, like a huge.
0: I'm sure.
2: Like 3 feet.
0: That's what all the guys say. They're always bragging about how big everything is, huh? He said it was this big.
1: Hey.
2: At least wingspan.
1: It's a lady here, dude.
0: Oh, sorry. It's not. You know what? They're not in my eyesight, so I totally like. You know when horses?
1: Yeah.
0: They have the blinders on. That's
1: what kind finally, of what I'm, yeah. We finally got to
0: yeah.
1: it.
0: Yeah.
1: How long was the band, Andrew?
2: How long's it been?
1: He had it about a year banned on women in the show.
0: None of this
1: is
0: true. This is not true.
2: Yeah.
0: I have a daughter, okay? And she's our unpaid intern, okay? So let's get this correct.
2: I forgot why you even started it in the first place.
0: Probably because I got dumped once in middle school.
1: Or twice
0: in middle school. Probably because a girl was mean to me. Probably once. That's not true. Stop spreading these rumors. Oh, she's like, only losers are into Pokemon. And now that Pokemon's cool, I'm like, I don't collect cards.
1: Look at me now.
0: Oh my gosh, look at me now.
3: Do you rip packs?
0: No, I don't wear packs. I did beat Yellow Version last year on my Game Boy emulator on my phone. That was pretty cool.
3: Hey.
0: And I believe I did it on the clock. Thank you, NBC, for paying me for that. I'm basically a professional gamer, dude.
1: Dang. I didn't even think of it.
0: Like yeah, that. Dude. That's how I felt when I would bring my skateboard on the clock and I would just go hit a session in the parking lot. And I'm like, I'm a pro skater, yo. I'm technically getting paid. I'm
1: getting paid.
0: While skating? I don't know if it's for skating, but it's while.
1: So are you a porn star too?
0: What's going on?
1: Where are you getting paid?
0: So
1: allegedly.
2: So for
3: alleged.
2: Eric, I don't know if I
0: Whoa! What the heck is happening right now?
2: I ripped my first two packs in like 20 years.
0: Yeah. Because you don't use condoms. Because you don't use condoms, so I know you're not ripping those open either.
2: And I had some pretty good pulls. I think I pulled two good pulls.
1: Whoa. Ripping and pulls.
0: Ripping and pulling out, huh?
2: Let's see. It was beautiful. It was cool. It was my buddy actually bought these.
0: And it was beautiful.
1: And his buddy.
2: We were supposed to go to a Rams game. His car had a flat and like had a nail in it, so we had to go get that fixed. And didn't end up going to the Rams game. And he was like, hey, you want to come with me to the card shop? He's like, I actually just won a drawing last night, and I get like an Ascended Heroes pack. And they're like 180 or 150, something like that. And I'm like, yeah, sure, I'll go with you. And then we go there, and we've been talking about like Pokemon for a while, and Beard Dad, and like, you know, PokeShawn, all these guys. And I'm like, yeah, dude, like their accounts come up all the time on my feed. And I'm like, these are sick. Like,
0: Beard Dad?
2: Yeah. Or it might be Pokey Beard Dad, but anyways.
1: You know when you turn 30, you're not allowed to talk like this anymore, right?
2: No.
0: He's milking it right now.
2: And then the next thing I'm going to do is get gibberish. I'm putting my cards in. It was really cool. But yeah, so I'm watching him get his, you know, his winning drawing. And then he's like,
0: hey, when he talks about watching guys.
2: Yeah, I was watching him. And then he goes and buys like four packs. And then he hands me two, and he was like, hey, dude, here
1: rip
2: you go.
1: It, bro.
2: Exactly.
3: Yeah.
2: Yeah.
3: It's exciting because you don't know if you like, could pull that like 101 Otani for like 100,000. You're like,
2: exactly. Yeah, just like, so he was like, dude, let's just go rip him the car. And I'm like, all right, let's do it. And it's cool. And I pulled, I think, like maybe two $20 cards, which is pretty sick. I mean,
3: hey, money back. Money back.
2: Exactly. We got our money back. And it's cool. I think
0: What were they? I could tell you're a poser, dude, and you're not in it for the love of the game because you didn't say like it was like a holographic Merrill.
2: It was a holo.
0: You just said it was like a whatever card it was. You didn't say it was like
2: it was a.
0: And you didn't say it was like a holo. First edition Dragonite
1: PCA.
0: What that
1: was it PCA?
3: It was a Javon Love rookie card.
0: Let's go.
1: That'd be worth some money, dude.
3: Yeah.
2: Here we go. We got the holos, you know. Look at that.
0: Let's go, dude.
2: I wish I could read the Pokemons, but it's in
0: the Pokemons. That's right. So you're buying bootleg ones?
2: No, these are real.
0: Andrew's going to be a hot girl just ripping packs on social media, and just that's how our numbers are going to get up.
2: Hey, you know, if it helps, it helps.
0: Yeah. I've been waiting for this for a while now, Andrew. Come on, dude. It's either that or the TikTok dances. I'm trying to make you work it.
2: It's not cool when you bring it up.
0: Yeah, fair enough.
1: The wiki feet bombed.
0: His wiki feet bombed. What was up with that? What'd you have on there?
1: That bunion.
0: By the way, was it a bunion?
2: I used your referral code and it didn't. I thought I was going to get boosted up.
1: Jesus.
0: Oh, no.
1: Oh, man.
2: So how about some music?
0: Oh, yeah. So we got some music, but he's going to be rocking live a set live in studio, right?
3: Yes.
0: A song live in studio? Okay.
3: Yeah.
0: Is this a single and you have an album coming out soon?
3: Yeah, so the single, this one's called Juanita Sun. So it's my mom. So I'm just trying to, like, this whole project is really about just identity. And I think it's even with my viewers at home, can't see, and with my girl right here, Jay, like, both our projects, I think we've just been taking more of a step on just finding identity in the music and keeping it real and telling a story. You know, things that are more personal, more than the, you know, the girls and the in the club and all that, and even the R&B stuff. Like a lot of R&B dudes are not even singing about love. Like they don't even know about love. It's like not all love songs are about cheating and all that kind of stuff. So, and some of the classic stuff's not even really about that either. So,
0: I want to start a segment on the show where it's called "We Have to Confess Something Embarrassing," and I'm gonna sample that part of Usher's "This Is My Confession." Yeah. Just
2: so, would you say Neo and Akon have the classic love songs?
3: I think Neo, like even just outside of of just R&B in general, there's so many like I listen to a lot of Journey, like I like Steve Perry's like vocal range and just how he makes the crowd feel. And
0: Andrew's
3: stuff.
0: Asking so, about Neo and Akon because he saw Neo and Akon last week.
3: No, Neo Akon, bro. Neo got some, you know, Neo's the, you know,
0: he
3: love
0: came,
3: song.
0: He
3: love
0: came
3: song
0: back to
3: genius.
0: The show.
3: You know, he used to pen for Mario and stuff like that. Yeah, so yeah. Bo's, you know, yeah. He's, even how he got signed was off of just doing demos and people hearing his voice and stuff. So like,
0: oh, right on. I didn't know that.
3: Yeah.
0: Andrew, though.
2: See how relevant that is?
0: Andrew came back with information like, did you guys know that Neo and Akon used to ghostwrite for other people? I was like, yeah, I think I heard that somewhere, dude.
2: And then I was like, but did you know it was these songs? And they didn't.
0: Yeah, you're right. What was one of the ones that threw you off the most? Andrew, do you remember?
2: No, I don't.
0: Yeah.
2: No, well, I guess the Mario one, to be honest.
0: He said that what was cool, though, is seeing that these songwriters who are also, like, live performers do, like, a melody of the songs that they write and entwine their own releases that they've done. I don't know if you've seen any artists do that before.
3: Like, try to, like, like you write a song for someone and then like try to use the same melody?
0: Oh, well, no. Like they'll just perform it live as well. Like say.
3: Oh, yeah.
0: Yeah, yeah. So Andrew was saying like it was cool to see.
3: Honestly, if I wrote for somebody, I wouldn't really say anything just because people be kind of sensitive and.
0: Yeah.
3: You know, it's kind of just better to be quiet about it and.
0: Yeah.
3: Take the check and.
0: I heard the dude.
3: Go to Malibu.
0: I heard the dude for whatever, like One Republic or whatever, he's written for so many other people. So like if you see that guy live, you'll hear like him play his original rendition of Halo from Beyonce and go like with entwine other stuff.
3: Yeah.
0: Which
3: because he has the publishing for that.
0: Oh,
3: you know?
0: Okay.
3: So it's like you kind of have a little bit more leeway.
0: Yeah.
3: With that kind of stuff. And,
1: got to call
3: it. You know, it's a, you know, it's basis by basis. Like Ryan Tedder's Ryan Tedder, you know?
0: Yeah,
3: like,
0: yeah, yeah. So. See, I called him the One Republic guy. Oh, one second. Did you say? Sorry, hold that thought. Did you say your partner makes music as well with you?
3: Yes.
0: Oh, okay. I'm sorry. We didn't want to gloss right over that. Do you want to have her plug her music and stuff like that too, or do you guys want to talk about that a little bit?
3: Please.
4: Hi, viewers at home. But yes, my name is Jadie Dahlia, Jadeidalia. Riverside local, just trying to make it happen. I've been working on my debut project, and I've been incorporating some more dance, drum and bass, liquid.
0: Oh, right on. Vibe. You know, I also noticed that you are in the videos with them as well, right? You guys do your visual projects together?
4: Yes.
0: That's awesome. I love that. I love to see a partners work together and stuff like that. So where can we find you? You said on all social medias under what one more time?
4: Under Jadie Dahlia, Jadeidalia.
0: All right.
4: Apple Music, Spotify. And I think I'm going to be uploading my new project, especially the single on SoundCloud, just to get some more exposure and reach a different fan base.
0: Is it on MySpace?
4: I can work with that.
0: I'm trying to post them all on my profile, and then if you guys are into it, you guys could be my top eight. All you guys could be my top eight.
3: Early download on LimeWire. That's all I gotta say. So get your torrents, get your McAfee loaded up. We're going.
0: Shout out to McAfee, dude. Yeah. That guy's a G. I was talking about his legend the other day. But hold on, we have a caller on the line. One second, hey caller. Yes, you're live.
5: Hi, my name is Jessica. How are you doing?
0: I'm sorry, what was that?
5: My name is Jessica. How are you guys doing today?
0: Oh, hey, Jessica, thank you for tuning in to Palm Trees in Progress Presents. Where are you calling from?
5: I'm actually calling on behalf of my boss. So I was actually forwarded some really, really interesting videos. So we just acquired a really, really amazing team. We're actually looking to bring on some new talent. And I was sent these really interesting Little League videos, and I wanted to discuss, possible recruiting aspects.
0: Did you say Little League videos?
5: You might be interested. Yeah, Little League videos.
0: Okay. I thought you said literally videos. Okay. What?
5: No, Little League videos.
0: And you, did you like reload some stuff on TikTok recently? What's going on? What are these videos of? Andrew, what are you doing?
5: They're pretty interesting. It's nothing too crazy, but we are looking for some new mediocre talent to maybe, you know, support our team and help us get.
0: Okay, well, who are you looking for exactly? I assume it's Andrew Tavares.
5: Actually, his name's Eric. Erwick? I don't know if I'm
0: saying. Oh, no! You guys! I'm signing the deal. I got signed to the Angels, you guys. It's true. Someone's clapping. Someone's clapping.
5: For the Angels.
0: What's that?
5: For the Angels, we're going to go unredacted here.
0: No.
5: I'm just interested if you want to discuss the salary.
0: What's a good amount of money, guys? $12?
1: Just defer it. Yeah.
0: $12 a year. $12 a year sounds good.
5: Okay, so the videos, again, the videos are pretty mediocre, so we can't go too
0: You're
5: far
0: called
5: out
0: me.
5: Of the budget.
0: You called me.
5: We can't go too
0: you
5: far
0: called
5: out
0: us.
5: Of the budget. So I do need you to work with
0: I'm not
5: going to
0: have you call this radio show and bully me. This is the one place I have power, man.
3: My client needs a company card.
0: Yes, yeah. We need two company cards. Gotcha, man.
5: So again, we need to be a little more realistic with the budget. But I can have your people call my people if you want to discuss further.
0: Dude, this is gonna help me get laid so much, dude. I'm gonna forget. Okay. Thank you. I am now signed by the Angels. Who I'm saying is calling again?
5: Again, I can have my people call your people. My name's Jessica, and we can be in touch soon. But yeah, again, please be realistic with the number though. We are working with a smaller budget. We did drop some money to acquire this team. So
0: well, thank you, Jessica. Appreciate you. Hopefully, it's Jessica Rabbit, my first crush. Well, you guys heard it here first. Looks like my Tinder and Hinge is gonna change, and I guess I'm on
1: about 32 minutes.
0: I guess I'm on the Angels. Let's go!
4: Congratulations!
0: Thank you. Oh my gosh! Thank you. That's
1: so nice.
0: We start
1: talking salary cap and like. You guys want to talk about that no more?
3: So Eric, Diamond Club. Diamond Clubs.
0: Alexis! Let's go. Okay, so now that that happened, I'm sorry. We're bringing on these awesome artists. Yes?
1: I didn't want to lose my thought. I didn't know Dolly Parton owned...
0: Dolly World. I know, me neither. No, crazy.
1: What's her name? Whitney Houston.
4: Oh, yes.
1: Had no clue.
4: Oh, my gosh. This whole time.
0: Oh, she wrote that, right?
1: Yeah. And then that went... She recorded it.
3: Mm-hmm.
1: And then when you said that, you know, so it's like, now she's like, that's fine. She's like, well, are you jealous of it? She's like, nope. She's like, I'm just collecting the checks. Like,
0: well, I thought she donated all of the money.
1: A lot of it she did, yeah. But it's awesome that I was like, I had no clue all this time.
3: Oh, yeah. The publishing's way different. Yeah. Way different. Those checks are, it take a little while to come in, but if you get a big one, you're going to keep looking at houses.
4: Yeah.
1: I think the best one is, what's the young lady from, is it Kate Bush? The girl from,
0: Do you call her young lady?
1: Well, nowadays.
0: Okay. So the lady that came out with that song.
1: I don't look at things in age anymore. Okay. In 1970 or 69 or something. But she finally got her flowers with, you know, after Stranger Things, which is awesome. And it's probably right at retirement, which is dope. You know what I mean?
0: Yeah, that is something, as a songwriter, that does make me feel some all kinds of fuzzy inside.
1: And for the record, I had heard that song, like, I think it was Marcus Schultz? DJ had done like an old school like remix of that, like probably 2012.
0: Mm-hmm.
1: And everybody's like, oh my God, this is a new song. I'm like, first of all, it's not new. I didn't know it went back to like the 70s or whenever it came out. I thought it was like 2012.
0: Oh. Yeah. Yeah.
3: So many songs. Like, you ever heard of a song called Black Betty?
1: Mm-hmm. Oh, yeah.
3: Heard it? That song's been done like five times. Yeah. Like really? In the last 100 years. Yeah. It's, you know, started off in the fields and then someone recorded it. Then one more guy recorded it. The next guy recorded it. Like, it has like five different versions, so you can, you know, imagine you wrote that song, the publishing, you got, you know, a song that's gone.
1: Public domain.
3: It's like, you know, top 25 charting song every 20 years. You know, family doing okay.
0: I feel like Mexican songs are like that all the time. It's like there's Mexican artists where just like Vicente Fernandez and then also like...
1: Oh, so-and-so, yeah.
0: Yeah, there's like I'm like, wait, which version of Eternal do I like the more?
1: Yeah, who knows how that works down there, dude.
0: Yeah, because it seems like everyone has covers. They're just like popular songs and they're like...
4: Oh, for sure.
0: Yeah. So you're saying that artist was like more house. You were talking about some kind of a new house sounding projects.
4: Yes. Honestly, we were just talking about this the other day, but my inspiration for going this direction was
0: Sandstorm. Is it Sandstorm?
4: Not that cool yet, but I'm getting there. But I just wanted to, I'm not a very simpy person, so I love R&B, but I knew that that wasn't really a direction that I wanted to reach people. Mm-hmm. So I'd rather have a really cool beat that you can dance to and kind of get lost in, but if you listen to the message, you can still kind of relate and be like, oh, wow, she's actually saying something. Just wanted it to feel good.
3: It's deep dance music.
1: Yeah.
3: Like, sometimes dance music, it just be like, it'll sound great, great performances, but you're never like, what am I dancing to? Mm-hmm. And it's like, just that release and...
1: Yeah.
3: It's very deep just to see it. It's a
4: different way to translate it to the people. For sure.
2: That's awesome. And when's that project coming out?
4: TBD. Nice. TBD. I'm still working on it, still putting in a lot of work. The songs are finished, but I'm just taking my time with the post-production.
1: Yeah.
4: And I'm really big on collaboration, so I'm so open to... He's introduced me to a lot of producers that I've been working with and just seeing what they can add to it. And just, I like giving people a platform to show their spice as well. So if I can be a part of that, I definitely want that all over my album.
2: That's awesome.
4: Thank you.
2: So do you release singles ever or?
4: Yes. Yeah. I think this is the first year where I actually haven't released a single just because I've been so focused on really honing in on the sound and being authentic with it, not trying to take any shortcuts, like really taking my time. He's been helping me learn how to produce. So, but singles, I was releasing a lot more last year. And it really was to just build some momentum for myself, just putting myself out there. That felt like the hardest part as being a baby artist. I've only been in the game about 3 years now. But that was my stepping stone, just wanting people at least to know the sounds that I'm capable of.
1: You mentioned baby artists, and this is something that... And
0: do you guys want to talk about Boss Baby too after this?
1: Every
4: Love
1: time,
4: Boss
1: yeah,
4: Baby.
0: It's good, right?
4: We can get into that.
1: Every time we have musicians on here, I always forget to ask this because, like, I know, like in comedy, people get kind of graded on like, oh, how many years have you been doing comedy, right? And they're like, the first 5, you're just still. But I kind of want to start asking, you know, some of the artists here, like, when do you feel comfortable at what stage, or like, how many years do you feel You know what I mean? Or is it like one of those things, if you catch lightning in a bottle and you make, you know, a hit,
4: right,
1: then you get kind of thrown into the, you know, obviously the spotlight. But that kind of intrigued me the other day. I was like, I wonder what the stepping stone for that is. You know what I mean? Like,
4: yeah, I think for everyone, years. It's probably different. But I grew up in music. I was in gospel choir at church, and then I did choir in high school and middle school. So I was always interpreted and intertwined in my life. I always found a way to sing, and my mom was probably very over it, but I was always singing. She supported it, though, my concerts in the living room from a young age. But I think there was just a point where I was working and just building a sustainable life for myself, and then I woke up and just realized, like, I really don't want to be in a career where I'm going to be miserable every day, and the only thing I really want to do and love to do that I wouldn't mind diving in 1,000% is music. So I got connected with him through a friend of ours, and I just dove in. That's just cool. Committed.
1: How about yourself?
3: Man. Nah, it's good. You know, it started those crazy stories. My music journey, wasn't really like too technical with it. Like, our brothers kind of were into stuff, but when I got to middle school, they gave us all a netbook. And from there, I was able to download FL Studio, just mess around with it. And I would just walk from the middle school to the barbershop. I didn't really have my pops in my life, like, you know, more than 4 days out of a month, just like 2 weekends. So I would kind of find, like, you know, like that kind of black father figure, the kind of space within the barbershop. So I would just walk from the school to the barbershop, spit my freestyles. Yo, that sucks. That's good. Keep working at it. You know, they burn me a CD with some beats and give me encouragement. And when I was 13, I was able to open up for Nipsey. They brought him to Riverside. Like, he was just, for some reason, and it kind of gave me the feeling of, like, okay, maybe I could do this as a kid. And then,
0: do you remember what venue or where you?
3: It was down. It was downtown Riv. I was give you the video. I'll give you the link. But it was like I said. It was just like perfect time. And like, I was rapping for about a year, just putting in the work. Sweeping hair at the barbershop. Like, I'm a hustler. Like, I was selling glasses. Like, I would do whatever stuff in the barbershop wasn't selling. They sell clothes. I'm selling that. So. But I feel what you're saying. When you're, like, really comfortable, like, that's just as a kid. Like, you know, you're getting some opportunities. But to feel comfortable, it was, like, I think I had to graduate. And then it was, like, COVID. When everything shut down, I was able to feel, like, okay, I'm able to fully fledge. I feel like I'm able to pursue this now.
1: To hone in.
4: Yeah, definitely after COVID, for sure. That changed my perspective on a lot as well. I think, 2021, I dropped my first single with a different producer. And I hated it, actually. I was not happy with that release. I was still very new. I know, right? This is so gratifying. But yeah, after that, that was my first single. 2022, I decided, like, I have a notebook full of songs. I should just figure out what to do with this. And our friend Taylor, rest in peace, she introduced us to, and she was like, I have an amazing producer. I knew him from high school. You're going to love him. He's great. And sure enough, he helped me produce my first single and got to perform that a few times.
0: That's
4: great.
0: Awesome.
3: That's awesome.
0: I think it's important, though, to release those songs that aren't, you know, because things aren't ever, like, going to be 100% perfect and mixed down completely. Absolutely. Like, you know, so I have friends that have still sitting on hard drives of unreleased. Yeah. And, you know, I'm like, bro, like, just drop it, because I'm like, it's never going to be perfect. No. And it you, by dropping that song or what, by dropping that thing, you're like, I don't really like it, but let me drop something else. Yeah. And you know.
4: It broke the barrier. Shattered the ice. Just like, you get past that first initial shyness or nervousness of what's the world going to think. But people like that song still. It still gets a couple streams. Yeah. So.
3: And sometimes you can get caught up in that, like, oh, like, is this one going to go? And especially when I was, like, younger and, like, high school, putting stuff out. Just like, oh, I'm trying to, like, make hits and, you know. And
4: virality.
3: Like, yeah, virality and stuff. And then just taking a break and then going back to, okay, like, honing on the actual skill set, actually singing. The actual mix and mastering, all these kind of things where you could streamline the music out, where the fan isn't the person suffering, you know, at all. Just, you know, if you're delivering music, deliver music. If not, you know, just chill. But outside of that, I just feel like we're just really just pushing it. And just, you know, with platforms like this, you know, just like every brick that you can keep laying towards it. Like she's saying, it's not going to be perfect, but, you know, we're having a great time here and we're going to run it up to the moon.
4: As long as it always stays fun, that's when you keep the passion. I'm big on that. As soon as it stops feeling fun, that's when you lose the drive for it. So you just have to always find a way to keep it authentic to you, so it doesn't ever feel like work, actually.
3: Yeah. Yeah, you get caught up in the back end business politics too, you know, yeah, with the labels and that kind of stuff. And, you know, I'm not anti-label or anything like that, but it's I'm just anti-bad business.
4: Yes.
3: I'll say that.
1: I think we've seen it from a lot of spectrums, huh? Go ahead, Andrew. Sorry.
2: No. I was going to say the business aspect of it. We've actually never really brought that up with the artists that we've had on. But, like, mm-hmm, how is that? Like, taxes, whatever, you know, all of the stuff that goes into owning and paying for, you know, production studios, all of that. I mean, I'm sure that's a whole nother, you guys are getting educated and knowledge in that type of field.
4: Absolutely.
3: Well, luckily for us, we have our own studio space, like our own think situation. And, for many years, I've been blessed to just know how to use the Pro Tools and stuff like that. Like, I never went to school or anything. I just YouTube university and trial and error, going on tours, thousands of sessions, you know, eventually you're going to get something right. So, at that point, I think on a money end or whatever, I guess with the politics we're saying, I think it's more so just dealing with, you know, maybe people interested in the music, and then maybe you don't put out the music because people are interested. Like, oh, I'm waiting to hear. And then
4: just prolonging something
3: prolongs, and you don't really realize that. Yeah. But that may be 5-6 months of just trying to play, you know, just trying to do it right. And then at a certain point, you got to just pull the trigger and just bet on yourself. And
4: 1,000%.
3: And if those people really like you, they'll come around. And if it's, you know, if it's anything else than that, it's not real.
1: Yeah. The last guest we just had on, Eric was trying to proposition to already throw his second fight. He says, come on, man, we'll just bet on you. And
0: Yeah.
1: We're just talking about betting on yourself. Uh-huh. Eric was.
0: He just won his first professional boxing match. And then I said, well, how about
1: you take a dive?
0: How about you lose the second one? Come on, you already know what winning feels like.
3: I'm not laughing at no boxing. that's between y'all.
0: No.
1: Yeah.
3: I'm telling him I saw Andrew laughing real hard.
0: No, he was definitely not into the idea. I was like, come on, man. You ever watch Pulp Fiction? It works out for Bruce Willis, doesn't it?
1: Yeah.
3: Hot take.
0: Yeah.
3: Hot take. Pulp Fiction is about absolutely nothing.
1: Yeah, dude.
2: I kind of feel that, dude. I feel that.
4: I was extremely lost, and I love Quentin Tarantino, but we had to watch it and rewatch it, and I'm still... But I did get a perspective that someone said it's supposed to be... It's not supposed to be linear. It's supposed to happen in a sequence of events that maybe life is random just like that. Once I got that perspective, it kind of helped, but I still...
3: It's a vibe movie.
4: Yeah.
3: You know, when it's like a cool aesthetic.
4: It's an aesthetic movie.
1: What was it, like, briefcase, man?
0: I hate you, dude.
1: It's a soul, dude.
0: It was the soul from the Band-Aid. It is Marcello's soul. You've heard that theory?
1: The soul, dude.
0: Oh, man. That's hilarious. I kind of felt that way about the Once Upon a Time in Hollywood. Like, I just kind of, until the ending, obviously, but I just was like,
1: one of the most epic endings ever, dude.
0: Yeah, yeah, that was flamethrower involved, dude. Come on. But just the whole time, I didn't really understand. I was like, I get it. I'm watching Brad Pitt and Leonardo DiCaprio just kind of be cool.
4: Yeah.
1: Which I was with Detective Pikachu. It's kind of like, what is going on here?
0: Yeah. That movie rules, dude.
4: It always feels like a fever dream, like Tarantino movies, but in a great way.
0: What's your guys' favorite Tarantino movie while we're on the subject?
4: Oh, Kill Bill. Both of them.
0: Kill Bill's a good one. Yes. Yeah.
3: Death Proof.
4: Death Proof, I was going to say.
0: Oh,
4: I
0: love Death Proof. Yeah.
3: It's short. People don't really like that one, but I just like the concept is crazy. Just girl on the car, just speeding down, like the high stakes. That's like realism. Like, you know, it just feels like, that could really happen. You know,
4: just,
3: like.
4: Yeah. Tearing stuff up.
3: And then you start kicking the dude in the head, and he's just, you know.
0: That's the ending. Yeah. Solid grindhouse. What a cool. It was Robert Rodriguez's and Quentin Tarantino's back to back feature flick, dude. What a special time. Planet Terror. That was a good one. I know it's Robert Rodriguez's other half, but I think I'm going to go. I mean, Jackie Brown. Jackie Brown, hands down.
4: Jackie Brown.
0: Yeah.
4: I haven't heard anyone actually say it's their favorite. What do you love about it?
0: That Chris Tucker's in it. I like Chris Tucker in it for the first, like, 15 minutes. I was like, hey, that guy's funny. I don't know. Also, is that the only Tarantino movie with De Niro, with Robert De Niro? And he's wearing a Hawaiian shirt? Oh, yeah. I mean, need I say more?
4: No. Rare.
0: Yeah, I got Robert De Niro in a Hawaiian shirt. Let's go, dude.
4: I know, in business casual, you never see that.
0: Chomown. Well, we are going to get into some music. We're with J Harp, and I'm sorry, what's your artist name one more time?
4: JD Dahlia.
0: J.
3: Jade E. Dahlia.
0: Jade E. Dahlia.
3: It sounds French, and then it sounds French and Puerto Rican at the same time. E. Dahlia, you know, sometimes, you know, we get around some folks, we extend it.
0: Heck yeah. Well, did you guys pull up anything for On Today's History?
1: I didn't get the homework assignment.
0: Did you guys do anything on today's...
2: We have music guests on. We don't need to do that.
0: Oh, my gosh. Well, Andrew, if you were in studio and knew we needed set up for them to perform live, there'd be a nice little segment. What about that interview you got going on?
1: Oh, can I do my spam call?
0: Is it Andrew's interview or is it your spam call?
1: No, it's my spam call. Okay. We already did Andrew's interview.
0: Okay. But before you do that...
1: Dave, sorry, Andrew. In history. Oh, let's hear it.
6: History lessons. Today's date.
0: I knew you gosh darn stoners would not be able to be reliable. All right, so
2: you didn't say to have anything prepared this week.
1: And let me clarify, I don't
0: segments smoke weed. Okay, I'm muting both you guys' mics. On today's day in history, there was a war over a pig, almost, in 1859. There was almost a war over a pig from the United States and Great Britain. The Pig War is what it would have been called. It was in San Juan Islands after an American farmer shot a British-owned pig that was rooting in his potato garden. Once the farmer found out that he shot... it was shot by another farmer from the U.S. It almost sparked a war. Thank goodness it didn't happen, and we don't have to worry about the war over a pig. And also,
2: thanks for sharing that with us.
0: Andrew, there's one more. This one's also pretty good. In 1845, President Andrew Jackson's pet parrot had to be removed. Do you know where? From where, Andrew? From Andrew Jackson's funeral. Andrew Jackson used to was notorious for having a potty mouth. And so, you know, parents picked that up. And he was there at his funeral and apparently was just yelling absurdities the entire time and was forced to be removed out. So he was grieving more than most people is what it sounds like. Mm-hmm. And that was...
1: Hold on, I got another one.
0: Oh, did you get one?
1: I did.
0: Okay, hopefully it's Pokemon based.
1: No, let's it's go. Not. So 3 years ago today, boys, we laid to rest our Uncle Joey. So that's 3 years ago today.
0: Yeah, I knew that.
1: So I think it's awesome that the Angels got a new owner.
0: What the hell?
1: What? It's good. You're paying homage to him, man. You don't want to say like, hey, it brought us together. Because shortly after.
0: Okay, well, I'm going to play the bookend. Had you got anything to say before that?
2: No.
0: Thank you.
1: How is that not a good thing?
0: Let me bookend this segment.
1: How's that not a good thing?
6: Today's date in history.
1: Yes, sweep it under the rug. Sorry,
6: history.
1: Joey.
0: Love you, Theo Joey.
6: Lessons.
3: R.I.P.
6: Today's date.
3: Right? R.I.P. Yeah.
1: Don't you celebrate it?
3: Yeah.
1: Let's talk about it, guys.
0: It's the day that we laid him down, though. It's not the day he passed away.
1: No, it's not, but I'm saying.
0: Not like a happy date.
1: We celebrated his life today, dude, and 3 years ago. And now
2: it's a good point.
1: It's a blur.
2: And then you asked for a radio job.
0: Yeah, he wouldn't. He just the way.
3: Shout out Uncle Joey.
0: Yeah, shout out Theo Joey. Yeah. Theo Joey, you legit used to listen to the show every Tuesday. Well, it used to be on Wednesdays at the time. He used to tune in every Wednesdays at his local watering hole, and he would be like, and he would have it on at because he was a very lovable guy, and so everyone there they would be like, oh, what do you want to tune in? They would tune into the radio station, and he would send his videos of the whole bar listening to us. And then would also, I'd be like, oh, yeah, I'm sure you tuned in for a little bit. And then would reference stuff that we talked about that's like, back then it was only an hour show. So he'd be like referencing stuff that's like

0: folder. And then one day he goes, hey, man, you can't take that to school. And so they lived one street over, and there were the Ash Boys. That was Ash Street. So I show up to school, man, and I'm like, just they bombed the whole thing, just tagged it all up, Ash Boys, this, that. I get called to the office. It was a whole thing. And the teacher must have seen it. Allegedly. Yeah, dude, it's been 30-plus years, bro. And it got to a point where, they were asking me, like, hey, you know, it's like, oh. And I think I might have said, like, a sixth grader said they'd beat me up if I said anything. I was probably in third grade or something, like second grade.
1: Putting pressure on a third grader.
0: But like, I never did it. But hey, dude, I know he had respect for me because I never dimed him out. So.
2: That's the day that you became an Ash Man. You're no longer an Ash Boy. You're an Ash Man.
0: Yeah.
3: So.
2: Let's go. Yeah. All right. Okay. All right. That was awesome.
1: That's great.
2: All right. Yeah. So, while we... we try to do a segue to our musical guests in studio. You play that in that Chingadare you have. Do you want to segue? Do you want to talk it. What it is?
0: Yeah, so I love answering spam calls. Okay. And I like to mess with people. So, yeah, this one was today. I got it earlier. So, here, let me see if I could.
4: Hello, Jose?
5: Hello?
4: Hi, is this Jose?
5: Yeah.
4: Hi, Jose. My name is Rosie. I'm calling with the Green Home Incentive Program for Colton. 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
5: Who is this?
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5: You're speaking way too fast for me.
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4: Yes, the Green Home Incentive. 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
5: I live in a senior center.
4: You do?
5: 97 years old. I don't know what you're talking about.
4: You don't sound a year over 50.
5: 50?
4: You don't sound a year over 50.
5: Yeah, I don't know that person.
4: All right, well, thank you, sir. You have a great day, okay?
5: No. Okay, thank you.
3: I've been answering my spam calls all wrong.
6: Oh, that's what I was thinking too.
0: You got it. The trick is having somebody like at earshot be like, hey, record this, because you can't. You know what I mean? Like, yeah, you can't stop. So, yeah, I don't know. That's like when you're 49 years old, that's the fun stuff.
1: That would have made my great. Day. I used to work at a call center.
3: Right. Me too. I would have hung up.
1: Oh, yeah. I used to sell farm equipment. I'm not going to say where, you know, for, you know, but I used to sell farm equipment though. And it was a.
0: I still have
1: very
0: one
1: interesting experience
0: that I need animated. I might have to throw it in like some
2: just
0: AI.
2: Just send it my way. We'll animate that. Oh, man, that is amazing. I heard you say that you're answering spam calls wrong. I thought that at the same time because he showed me a couple. He has a catalog of some. And so I tried to answer it last time like with spam, and I just like got nervous and giggled, and I hung up.
0: Yo, 46278.
2: Yeah, exactly. I gave him my social, and then I now I have a date with one of the 49ers player, apparently. Mm-hmm. I don't know. I got duped again.
0: A Nigerian queen. Shout out to a Nigerian
2: Yep. We're a top 30 comedy podcast in Nigeria. So shout out. Let's go. Right? I mean, it's hard work.
3: Expansive.
0: Well, you keep paying them $500 a month to Mrs. Smith.
6: To vote.
0: Yeah.
2: It's 500 V-bucks. Okay. So it's different. Let's bring on, we have some Jay Harp. And are you going to do a collab song, guys? Or is it just Jay Harp?
3: Just Jay Harp.
1: I'm going to be singing.
2: All right.
1: My lovey, we'll feel free to do any kind of ad-libs, do her hype, because, you know, anything. We just here up here to have a good time just to come kick it with y'all and, you know, show
2: awesome,
1: some of the music.
2: Heck yeah. Well, do you want to, we can pick up that mic, and then if you want to to move over here so we could, yeah, get you in the back.
1: Gotcha.
3: And for a treat.
1: Is there any way I could take it off the stand?
2: Oh, yes, of course. Yeah. Help yourself. If you want, he got this one over here off the stand already.
1: Gotcha.
2: Senior correspondent, get out of the way, dude.
7: I'm in the spotlight.
3: Yes.
7: What? Is it blue?

0: Y'all know how to treat a guest.
1: Let's go. All right, on then for the cans. You are tuned to Palm Trees and Progress. Good right here, tune into Palm Trees and Progress Presents on NBC KCA. Don't forget to give us a like and subscribe and a follow. We're with J Harp. He's about to rock a song right now. So Juanita's son, is it the show mix one?
2: This is yes, it's the show mix. Gave you both. So when everybody calls in, like, yo, spin that song back. Y'all got a clean radio version.
1: Let's
2: too.
1: Go, man. Heck yeah. We always need some of those on deck. All right, here you go. Juanita's son.
2: Dream is done, I need a gun like whatever pays. Come on. One, two. What up?

0: put you in a Chevrolet.
1: Thank you, thank you.
2: Let's go.
0: Oh yeah, man. Follow me at JAEHARP underscore. Well, that's not even it. It's like actually at Della Harp. I changed the whole thing, whole rebrand. We're going crazy, whole new vibes. Thank you guys for real.
1: Thank you, man. That was Jay Harp with Juanita's Son. That's on all streaming platforms.
0: It's on. No, it's coming out. That's what's coming out. This is exclusive.
1: Exclusive world premiere.
3: Exclusive.
1: Andrew, where's
0: Andrew's the only one that has it for LimeWire.
1: Let's go, Andrew. Where's those grenades? Let's go. You're tuning to Palm Trees in Progress. Let's go. That's amazing stuff, man. I'm excited and expecting that to be on the new Grand Theft Auto game, right, when it comes out.
4: This GTA, the next four GTA.
1: Yeah, definitely definitely sounded like something I would hear while cruising in Los Santos.
4: I'm pushing for the Palm Trees in Progress radio station on GTA.
1: Like, yeah, dude, yeah.
5: Hey, that'd be sick.
1: That would
5: be so sick.
1: We've been pushing that for a while. Hey, did you guys see that they had like a 30-minute like thing on Netflix of just Grand Theft Auto footage,
5: yes.
1: Andrew?
5: Did
1: you guys see it?
5: Oh yeah.
1: Oh, how was it? I watched a clip of it. How'd you guys think?
5: I love it. I've been waiting for GTA for the past decade since they said they're gonna drop it 55 years ago.
0: It made me ready to go get a console.
5: Yeah.
1: Dude, honestly, I think I'm ready to go get a PS5. I've been on the 4 for, you know, since for years now. And I'm like, I don't need anything. It still works for Kingdom Hearts, still works for Fortnite, and it still works for Resident Evil 4, so I'm good, you know. And but yeah, exactly, seeing some of that Grand Theft Auto 6 made me think of maybe purchasing one on Klarna, huh?
6: What'd you guys think of that whole digital thing with Sony? That was a big deal.
1: Oh yeah, that they're no more tangible. Yeah. It's just
0: everything now, man. We're just we don't own nothing. But I seen someone say if we don't own it, we're not stealing. So
6: I don't know. If, I don't know if this was a somebody I work with saying it, and I don't know where they got their facts from or if they're even facts, but they were saying that they always, like, even the old Nintendo cartridges, they had that. I hear an echo, Eric. Am I good?
1: Yeah.
6: The old Nintendo cartridges, they had that gold seal, and it said official licensed product. Mm. So you technically never owned the software, even though it was in your hands. You know what I mean? It was a tangible object. It was never...
0: You never owned the IP of behind it. I feel what you're saying. Like, yeah. I guess that's a tricky one. Mm-hmm.
6: So, but the way it was worded, so I don't know if there's any truth to that. I don't know if Fingers over there wants to look it up.
1: Isn't that what they used to call you at your old frat, Andrew? Fingers?
3: Fingers.
1: Yeah, yeah. Oh, man, those poor girls.
3: There's a lady in the room.
1: Hold on. We're going to take a legal ID real quick. Hold on. We're going to take a little legal ID.
7: 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Teamsters1932.org.
1: All right, guys, and we're back. What's up, y'all?
6: Love it.
1: Andrew, how was that? Did you look it up yet?
3: No.
1: What? Andrew sucks, dude. You used to be Jamie of the crew, and now you let us all down. We are with Jay Harp.
3: It's too slow.
1: And his lovely lady, which I will let her say her artist name.
0: Dahlia.
5: Jada Dahlia. Yes.
1: Jada Dahlia. Let's go. And you said you have music on Bandcamp as well, right? My uncle was not too familiar with Bandcamp up until like working with the show. I'm sure you guys love that as well, right? Bandcamp. Being able to keep.
0: A lot of, you know, what happens at Bandcamp stays at Bandcamp.
1: I like that. That should be their saying, dude. You should email at Bandcamp for that marketing thing. That's good.
6: All right, I found it. So it says, this is from Nintendo Software and User Licenses. It's a U or EULA. It's an end user license agreement. So when you buy or download digital or physical games, Nintendo grants a non-exclusive for personal use license rather than selling the software outright. Wow. So they still own the software.
0: That makes sense, but you own that version of it, though. You know what I mean? Like, you own, like, you at least you don't got to pay, like, a monthly subscription. Like,
5: yeah.
6: So does that mean, like, at any point, if they say, you know what, I'm going to revoke your licensing to Kingdom Hearts, like, you don't
1: own that.
6: Shut up.
1: Don't even say that. This guy's a jerk.
6: I knew I was going to poke at you, dude. So even that tangible game, are you playing it illegally now? You know what I'm saying? If they're telling you, you cannot play that anymore.
2: Right? I'm not going to lie. They're telling you you can't play a video game. But you got to get off the video. You're doing something wrong on the video games.
6: But kind of going back to like even what we touched on a little bit with publishing and everything else in music too, right? Because and Andrew had touched a little bit on like we've had guests on where and I spoke about this before, but just the legal battles of distribution and getting something out and then them pulling it back.
5: Yes.
6: And delaying then just that tug of war. Yeah, the delaying of tracks and all that. Yeah, it's
2: a battle. It's a battle. And I
6: how much of a turnoff is it though for like a for inspiring artists? You know what I mean? Like if you're getting to that cusp and you're like, man, is this even worth it?
2: It could feel like a soul killer. I don't even want to lie to you because it's like, say me and you did a track, right? And you're really excited about the track.
1: Harp, you're recording with him and not me? Oh, dude. Yeah.
5: I got you, Eric. It's okay.
1: Thank you. Yeah. I was about to
2: But no one got Andrew. Andrew, you can come too. Yeah. See what I'm saying? Why is he? I don't like how he's getting left out.
1: You're right. I'm sorry.
2: He's penthouse living.
1: I got the blinders. It's the horse blinders again, dude. Like I was looking at you guys and Andrew's out of my sight.
2: Because if we did a song, right, and then you're like, yo, let's just put this out, right? And then we have an intermediate, a third party. Someone's like, yo, let's take our time with this.
6: Andrew could be that
2: Let's give it. Yeah, Andrew's saying, yo, let's wait 6 months to drop this song. Maybe 8 months to drop the song. Mm-hmm. But when it does drop, you might be able to buy a house. And so it's like, yo, and maybe you're not in the best position to be like, yo, do I have 8 months just to just not drop any music, to not do anything? And so you have to kind of weigh those decisions of like, okay, is this really going to hit? Are you really vetting it? Is a lot of things that go into that planning, you know, is there really a plan to stuff? And start getting more in the game, you can start kind of those kind of things. They're less more stressful and just more just check boxes where things you have to ask the right questions and.
5: Yeah, you definitely learn some discernment and when to differentiate a hopeful situation rather than a more solid one.
6: Yeah.
5: Because there's a lot of, oh, we could or maybe and what ifs. But I think that can definitely, like you said, like be a soul killer. It's super disheartening when you're really excited for a body of work to come out or for even a single to come out. And you have a middleman who is like, it's not ready yet. We need to maybe add some more or fix this. And it kind of feels like each time you edit the song or rearrange it, you just take more of yourself out of it. So then that the end of it kind of just feels like a shell of what you started with.
1: Oh, dude, I cannot listen to Cushion OJ on Spotify anymore. Have you guys heard, like, I don't know if you guys ever liked Cushion OJ or whatever, but the original Dat Piff mixtape version, I guess the samples never cleared. I think a lot of them were like video game based samples and stuff, like Dragon Quest and all that. And so now on Spotify, they're
2: interpolated.
1: Yeah, exactly. With like you know, MIDI keys and stuff like that. So you're like, this sounds like it's it, but it's not, and I can't listen to the song anymore on Spotify.
2: Doing that is 50% cheaper than actually sampling it.
1: Right. Yeah. So now I have like a an app on my phone where I only listen to like Currency mixtapes and every once in a while Cushion OJ. I'll go to some Gucci. Go back to some old Gucci That's ones. Hey man, Gucci do the dishes, right?
2: Trap God.
1: Let's go, man.
2: Trap God.
1: Hey, you know, I have an idea for a sec. How do you guys feel about Pop Rocks? I have a segment I want to start trying.
6: Like the candy Pop Rocks?
1: Yeah, Pop Rock and Drop It. I have a bag of Pop Rocks unopened. If you guys want to go splitsies on this Pop Rock bag. So my idea is you guys put a little bit of Pop Rocks in your mouths and then I rapid fire questions at you guys. So it would be called Pop Rock and Drop It. No pressure. If you guys don't want to do it, I'll pressure my Theo to do it. So
2: we're gonna run it, bro. You blessed us to come out here. We're gonna
1: cool.
2: This sounds funny.
1: Yes, awesome. Okay. See, segments are good ideas sometimes.
5: Respectfully bow out. Yeah. For sure. Because I had my wisdom teeth recently done. So I'm still healing.
1: Respect.
6: Can you just read the fine print for me? Just make sure he's not dosing me. It's not like THC.
5: This
6: laced.
5: Is an incredible segment. I love stuff like this.
1: Oh, thanks.
5: That is a great idea.
2: You split the pack pop?
6: Yeah.
2: Got you.
5: If the next step is hot sauce, then I'm very down for that as well.
6: Read the ingredients. Oh, I could start bringing the bomb in here, dude.
5: Please. I'm preparing for hot ones.
2: It's actually.
1: Oh, yeah.
2: Okay, we got sugar.
6: As long as lactose. He didn't say THC or
2: nothing. Like no, that. No, no. Just a lot of Red 40.
6: He's gonna.
5: Yeah, a lot of Red 40.
6: Oh, that's the best one, dude.
1: I thought that'd be a fun way to bring guests back on is to by so try to cool. drug them.
6: You that. Start dosing people. Yeah. Dosage lie. It'd be like the church of what's happening now.
1: That's funny, right?
5: I love this concept.
1: Awesome. I'm stoked. I was stoked on the idea, too. Wait, I appreciate that. Okay, so hold on. Before you... Oh, yeah. Okay, so I'll ask questions, and I'll take turns between... You guys take turns answering, but...
6: What are you doing? We're doing the whole thing?
2: I don't know how... Right. I think I split the bag. You
1: before
2: know?
1: You guys do... Oh, he split the G. Before you guys take it, we have to listen to our song. All right, Palm Trees in Progress, inaugural pop rock and drop. And I'm sorry, eventually I'm going to cut a clip of Johnny Ramone saying rock. And it's going to be pop rock and drop it.
6: I'm
1: but
6: doing the whole thing, dude.
1: I was a little stoned today and I didn't get time for it.
6: So you snort them?
1: Yeah. All right, you guys ready to go?
2: Do I load it up? Do I take it now? Or
1: yeah, okay. Load them up.
5: Oh, my gosh. Oh, I love this.
1: Let's go. Okay, so question number one. Let's see. What is your biggest pet peeve, Jay Harp?
2: Doing interviews with Pop Rock.
1: Senior correspondent, if you had to fight one celebrity, who are you picking?
6: The dude from Linkin Park.
1: Oh, Jay Harp, same question.
2: I don't know anybody else from Linkin Park.
6: The guy that's alive.
1: Okay, what's your guilty what's your guilty pleasure song, one you sing along to in the car?
2: My buddy is telling me palm trees.
1: Let's go. Senior correspondent.
6: The girl with the thorn.
2: Or the boy with the thorn in his side.
1: Let's go. Okay, what is one of the weirdest things you've ever Googled? They don't want to
6: choose. Who goes first? Who goes first? I already have one.
1: Okay, hit it.
2: I'm black. We don't do that.
6: How do I pull a string out of a cat's ass?
1: Okay, all right. Man. What's a conspiracy theory you almost believe?
2: The earth is flat.
5: I was going to say, be honest.
2: Because if you can't see it, if you never got into a plane, you would never know.
6: That I almost believed?
1: Yeah, that you almost believe.
6: Oh, man, that our voting system works.
1: What's the best? Oh, nice. What's the best advice you've ever received?
2: Ooh. It's easy to die. It's hard to live.
6: Oof.
1: That's good.
6: Oh, man. I have so many of them.
1: I love that.
6: Yeah. Kids are the hardest job you'll ever love.
1: Oh, I love that. Okay. And then what is one of the worst advice you ever had gotten?
2: If you shake it more than 3 times...
1: For sure. Yeah. Yeah. They that was a young buck whoever said that, huh? I wish.
2: They never had a reserve steel.
1: Yeah, dude.
2: They never had 4 reserve steels in a trailer park, you know?
1: Yeah, that malt 49ers. That malt liquor just goes through you differently. What about you? What's some of the worst advice you got?
6: The worst advice. Man, dude. Credit cards work. No, okay. I don't know.
1: Okay, let's go, last one. What's one thing you're trying to accomplish this year?
6: Get Eric to make my hats.
1: Oh, good luck. What about you, Jay Harp?
2: I want to be a better friend.
1: That's good. Heck yeah. All right, man. So that was awesome. That was
5: awesome.
1: That was our first Pop, Rock, and Drop It.
2: Hey.
5: That was so fun.
1: Let's go.
2: That was the first one?
1: Yeah, that was the first inaugural.
5: Honored.
6: Hey, I'm proud of you, dude. You spent $1.75 on this, dude. Look at you.
1: It was a gift.
2: Yeah. Hey, check the date on that. Wait a minute. Might have been a stocking stuffer. Wait a minute.
1: This is a perfect time where I have to have that cut where it's as if.
6: Wow, did you guys know this? Still popping after 40 years.
1: Sounds like my ex-girlfriend. She's a bit of a cougar. Miss you, baby.
2: She's listening.
1: Yeah, she tuned
2: in. She's listening.
1: Yeah,
2: she tuned in.
1: Yeah. She's at one of those dive bars. They're still tuning in.
6: She's like, ugh. They never changed it for Uncle Joe's.
1: Smoking a bunch of menthol cigarettes.
2: R.I.P. to Firewater.
1: Sweetie. Yeah. Oh, is Firewater... Did Firewater go under?
2: I believe so. I hope. Not like I hope they did, but speaking out of turn, but I do believe they shut the venue down.
1: Oh, man. Are you guys going to 9... Are you performing at 909...
8: day this year?
2: I'm not gonna lie, we never really got invited to any of those things. We work with a lot of people and those like the same things, but I don't know, just maybe kind of keep grinding to get invited, you know?
1: Yeah, I think right there is like emailing. I think for Noah James and all that is like real emailing and stuff like that.
2: I know Noah too. Noah's fire. I have so on a couple cool. of records and stuff too. That's what I'm trying to get some of this music out to get it to the world, because I feel like I've been holding it up and
1: right, you
2: know, super legend. You always show love and you know the
5: shout out Noah.
1: Yeah,
2: all the bricks great. That he's built for the IE and stuff. Definitely. You know, over the years is
1: I like that brick to your face.
2: Mm-hmm. You see that
1: big brick you by brick, that? Baby. Let's go. Actually, we were talking about the Moreno Valley Mall that the boxer that won Salvador Mota trains at the
6: Robert Garcia.
1: The Robert Garcia gym that's in connecting Moreno Valley Mall.
5: That's so
1: but
5: cool.
1: About 2 weeks ago, or maybe last weekend, they had a Comic Con kind of event over there where Noah James performed at. And they had a lot of vendors and voice actors there. But they all had the voice actor that from Dragon Ball Z that does the. Majin Buu, Majin Buu, and so Noah James has a song or a couple songs referencing Majin Buu, but he has one that's like straight funny. Up called "Feel Like Buu," and I guess he had him like come out like he there even before that he went to go set up. He was telling me he's like, oh yeah, Boo's gonna be there, so he's gonna be like walked out on stage when he's performing his stuff, and it's pretty awesome.
5: That's so sick.
1: Yeah, and you know what? Another cool thing, another couple that works together and stuff, because Leslie's been getting down on the DJ's tables and stuff, so.
5: Mm-hmm. She's so cool.
1: Yeah, they rule. Shout out them. Well, you guys got anything to say before we get out of here?
6: Love you.
1: Love you too, man.
2: Shout out the Angels.
1: Shout out the Angels, man.
3: Angels.
1: Yeah. Hey, Andrew, did you say I didn't give you guys any assignments? In the group chat, I for sure said
3: no,
1: something.
3: No, I said you didn't give us the date assignment.
1: Oh, okay. Fair enough. They didn't understand
6: that's
1: the assignment.
6: That's spoken like a true college graduate right there.
1: For sure. Thank for you, sure. Andrew. For sure, dude. All right. Jay Harp,
6: Jesus.
5: You got to try. I believe in you.
1: Jada.
2: Soon to be Jade Harp, so it'll be easy.
1: There you go.
2: I'm claiming it.
1: Heck yeah, there you go. Do you guys want to plug where you guys can find your music and your socials one more time?
5: Yes. On Instagram, it's under I am JD Dahlia, JADEIDALIA. SoundCloud and Apple Music. Soon to be on, SoundCloud. Spotify. Wrong S. Yes, everything will be under Jada Dahlia, and the new music is on the way, giving you guys some dance house vibes, just some feel-good music with a message.
1: Awesome. You're going to be able to make it down when that song is down, ready and singled?
5: Yes. Awesome. Absolutely. I'd be honored, and I definitely want to do the pop rocks.
1: Let's go.
5: I will be prepared.
1: And our senior correspondent will probably have some glow sticks. He's really into house music and all
2: for
1: that.
2: For her set, can we do an anti-girl band so she could bring some of her homegirls up here? You know what I mean?
3: Yes, yeah.
6: Eric single ish.
3: Come on, Eric.
2: Andrew, all of a sudden, Andrew's gonna start coming to this. No more remote.
5: He's like,
2: no remote for that interview.
1: Yeah. Which day are we doing that again? Oh yeah, I'm making it. I'm making it down.
5: He said, what time exactly?
6: Yeah. We gotta hook him up with Jason and Lola, dude. Get the take the train out.
1: Get the twin over here.
2: And then you guys can find me at Della Harp. That's DELAHARP. The new song you just heard today, "We Need a Sun," will be out by the end of this month.
5: Yes.
2: We're not slowing anything down. Nope. Shout out to everybody. It's all love, really. But
5: yes,
2: you know,
5: thank you guys for having us.
2: You can't be on, you know, you can't be on no stagnancy. You got to keep mm-hmm. pushing. And thank you guys for just giving us the opportunity to, you know, let independent artists thrive and not hold anything back. Appreciate it.
5: Right. Not a lot of platforms that even give independent artists and upcoming artists a chance to really speak and share their experiences and why they even love the music. So this was really incredible.
1: Well, thank you guys for taking the time and being part of the show. We appreciate you guys. Sorry to cut you off, Angie. What were you saying?
3: No, I was going to say the exact same thing. Thank you guys for, you know, coming on here and sharing and just being an open book, honestly, and just being yourselves and being true. And it makes the show fun, and it makes it fun for us to get to know you guys and listen to the music from a different perspective.
1: Do my segments make the show fun too, Andrew? What about my segments?
3: No.
1: Okay. Yeah.
2: We're just out here, you know, we're trying to get like, yeah, man, just keep making progress.
1: Yeah, heck yeah. Exactly. Thank you, man. I appreciate it. And like I said, anytime you guys have any drops or want to promote something, you guys are more than welcome to reach out, and we'll love to have you guys on.
5: Thank you.
1: Senior correspondent.
5: Honored.
6: Love you guys.
1: What a man of many words. Do you want to do your goodbye that you did the other week? I was really a big fan of it.
6: Which one? I don't remember.
1: You did it with your nose.
6: Oh.
5: it's a butterfly kiss. That's so intimate.
1: Oh, it was a butterfly kiss. And I'm glad it's and you. You didn't call it the other thing. He always it's Inuit kiss is what he says as well. But the other way, the other word for that,
6: you can't say Eskimo nowadays.
1: You cannot say that. You're not supposed to.
5: Why all not?
8: Was that a thing?
1: I don't think so. I don't.
6: This guy comes up with like we can end it on this. This guy comes up with like.
1: Don't forget to check out.
6: Can't say this.
1: Every
6: can't
1: show
6: say that.
1: Every week. Palmtreesinprogress.com. Palm Trees in Progress on all social media platforms. Give us a like and subscribe.
6: Freedom of speech will never die.
1: Thanks for as always. First appreciate amendment. You. We love you guys. Love catch it. You guys. Bye.
3: See you guys.
9: KCAA.
10: We went to go hang out when I was young.
5: Nice.
10: And you took rocks and you built up a little dam and you created your own little teeny little pond there and you get the water about knee deep or a little more knee deep and you get to chill. And
11: is Lytle
10: water
11: Creek
10: was freezing.
11: Still there?
10: Yeah.
11: Yeah.
10: Lytle Creek's still there.
11: I used to go there when I was a kid.
10: You did too?
11: Yeah. Oh, yeah. I love Lytle Creek. Yeah.
10: Yeah. Pretty cool. Yeah. Good, cool place to go with the family and go hang out. And
8: I've only been there
10: splash
8: to go
10: in the water.
8: Shooting. Back in
10: yeah,
8: my
10: back
8: 20s.
10: In the shooting range.
8: Yeah,
10: is the shooting range? I wonder if it's still.
8: I don't
10: open.
8: Know if it's still there. This is like going back.
10: I think
8: quite
10: somebody
8: a few
10: will text
8: decades.
10: Us if it is.
8: But I do remember that going up there for just for that. That was a lot of fun.
11: Love Lytle Creek.
10: We have our Colton winner, Sergio Arias, from Public Works.
8: Sergio,
10: he would like to give a shout out to the fabulous job on getting a contract. Shout out to James and the Teamsters for getting them through this journey. Great
8: nice.
10: Job, Sergio, and great job. James and all in Colton again.
8: That's right.
10: You deserve all the credit you get right now for being willing to be militant and setting the tone because we want to get crazy. And they wanted to lead it.
8: Yes.
10: So the next thing, I guess the address for Bonita Falls, I don't even know. I didn't know there was an address for it, but I guess there is. 814 Lytle Creek Road, Lytle Creek, California. The falls are in the National Forest, and it's only 1.8 mile hike round trip. The falls are a beauty to see, and the falls are over 370 feet. Cool off in Lytle Creek and enjoy the outdoors with a family picnic. Did you ever hike back to the falls or no?
11: Yeah, we would hike. Yeah, and it's right here. It sounds like a little bit, right? 1.8 miles isn't that much, but I feel like maybe just me when you're walking up. It
10: well,
11: always
10: because
11: feels
10: of the
11: longer.
10: Rocks.
11: Yeah,
10: it's because of the rocks.
11: You're moving things.
10: All the rocks are. You know, you're on river rock, and it's. And most of that hike is on river rock.
11: Yeah.
10: Yeah.
11: I should make a trip back there. A lot of childhood memories there.
10: Yeah, good stuff. Yeah. A lot of fun stuff.
8: Do it while you can.
10: Mm-hmm. Forest Falls, just past the post office, 40555 Valley of the Falls Drive, Forest Falls, California. Just an 0.8 mile hike to the falls. The falls are 4,800 feet in elevation, which makes them nice and cool even when it's hot. Magnificent views, take in the forest beauty, great picnic area, and you can cool off in Mill Creek. Absolutely. Thank you, Chaz. We really appreciate this part of the show.
11: Yeah, that was a good one.
10: It's always fun to have part of the show being driven by, you know, ideas from the membership and then it landing and sticking, you know? Mm-hmm. So, labor history fact. This is a cool one. August 4th marks the 123rd anniversary of the founding of the International Brotherhood of Teamsters. This anniversary is not just a milestone. It is a reminder that the notion of workers fighting as one is still the most formidable force for change in America. The Teamster story began long before tractor trailers or package cars themselves. The union's earliest members drove horse-drawn wagons hauling freight, coal, beer, ice, and every other essential good, including hay, through America's growing cities. They understood that whether you held the reins of a horse or the wheel of a truck, working people were strongest when they stood together. The Teamsters were founded because workers understood that unity was stronger than division. That lesson remains just as important today as it was in Niagara Falls in 1903. From horse-drawn wagons to modern logistics, from my great-grandfather's delivery route through Northeast Philadelphia to my dad's years in a UPS warehouse, and now to my own career with the union, this thread connecting every generation has been solidarity. the enduring. Who wrote this? Because obviously this is coming from IBT. Somebody who. So
11: I took it from the IBT website.
10: Right. But I wonder who they're writing it from, as if it's.
8: I wonder if it's Sean O'Brien.
10: Oh. Yeah, I wonder. It could be from Sean. The enduring strength of the International Brotherhood of Teamsters is not in one moment in history, but in the way its message is passed from worker to worker, family to family, and encouraging future generations to continue building, protecting, and believing in the power of collective action.
8: Nice.
10: Yes, 123 years. And most people don't know we were founded in Niagara Falls. I mean, imagine the winters.
8: Yeah, oh God.
10: And then our headquarters were actually in Indianapolis for a lot of years. They didn't move to Washington, D.C. until much, much, much, much, much later, many decades after the formation. Did you know that?
8: I did not know that. No, I did not know Indianapolis. Yep. I knew that they had, you know, formed in D.C. later on, and I knew the story behind that whole building, which is interesting. Karen Jones does a great job of the history of the founding of this organization and learned a lot, but I did not know that part.
9: Yeah, and we have someone who is still active in the Teamsters with almost half of that term.
8: I know. Randy
10: Kamik. Who would that be?
8: Randy Kamik.
9: I just thought about that.
8: Yeah.
9: He's going on almost 60 years.
8: Yeah.
11: Of being a Teamster?
8: Yeah.
9: Uh-huh.
11: Oh, wow.
10: Yeah, 57, right?
8: Yeah, he's a walking
10: 58 now?
9: I think he's at 58.
8: Mm-hmm. Yeah.
11: Well, at the convention, and I actually took the time to look at his interview. He's a pretty
8: His interview is great.
11: His interview is good, but he's I'm finding out he's, how do you say it? Not sarcastic, humor.
8: Oh, he's got a lot of good humor.
10: Oh, you didn't know that?
9: He's hilarious. Great.
11: Well, I only know Randy from when he, you know, comes in and out.
9: He's known for that.
8: He's got a great sense of humor.
11: So his video was just super funny, but long story short, there's so many clips in that documentary that IBT's done with him, Hoffa, all these other folks.
8: Yep.
11: So much cool history. Like, for a young person to see that, I think everyone who just come into the Teamsters should watch some of those clips.
8: I agree.
11: To understand how the organization works, to understand the history, because we're just one part of it, you know? So you guys are different generations from me.
8: Right.
11: So I just took that into consideration.
10: How many generations from you?
11: Ooh.
8: Yeah.
10: You said we're different generations. How many?
11: Well, I don't know. Do the math.
9: Do the math.
11: I'm not doing the math.
9: Say, do the math.
10: Oh, Robert. That's why we love you.
11: But it was really cool. And Kamak's interview was really awesome. So
8: it's a good
11: point. It was like 3 hours, but.
8: Yeah.
9: Mm-hmm. And he had no problem filling those 3 hours either.
11: It could have went for another three.
9: Can you imagine?
8: So much information. Yeah. So much history.
11: Yeah.
8: But. It makes you very proud when you know the history.
11: And it was a raw interview, too.
10: Well, and they have the full raw interview posted.
11: Oh, yeah, that's what I'm saying.
9: Yeah, they didn't edit it.
10: Oh, yeah, they didn't edit it at all.
11: No, he was cussing.
10: Oh, yeah. All the interviews are...
8: Okay.
10: It's a open... It's not a... They didn't...
8: So anyone can get online and go see that.
10: Yes.
11: Oh, yeah,
8: that's wonderful.
10: Yes.
8: That's awesome. Good.
10: Yeah, Randy was very candid about a lot of things.
8: I love that, yes. Good for him.
10: And you're right, he is funny.
11: He's very
8: hilarious.
10: It's hard to be around him and not to laugh.
11: Yeah.
10: At something. Like he is very witty, very funny.
11: He gave me some tips to deal with Mark Orr.
8: Oh gosh.
11: He told me to I can't do it on camera, but in case he gets on my nerves, he taught me a little trick.
8: Oh.
11: So I was like, okay, cool.
8: Oh, you're gonna have to share.
11: Yeah, well, Mark Orr knows what it is.
9: Yeah.
11: I did it a couple of times.
9: He does it all the time.
8: Does he really? Oh, that's great.
11: Yeah, he's a really humorous guy. It's funny.
8: Yeah. Oh, yeah. Yep. I know exactly.
9: I can't dump that, so don't do it on video.
10: What else is in news?
11: So in Worker Power Hour news, there was a new survey that polled thousands of workers who say that thousands of workers who say that they would join a union if they could. Mm-hmm. So a new poll by the Economic Policy Institute, which is very credible, by the way, Republicans, Democrats, Independents, cite this organization for a lot of their bills. So in this one, 50 million Americans said that they would join a union if they could, according to a new report. However, the main significant barrier is that obviously U.S. labor laws are not keeping up to speed with the amount of interest workers have to join a union. And Liz Schuler, the president of the AFL-CIO, is quoted here. Obviously, she represents 15 million workers nationwide. She said that tripling union membership is not a pipe dream. More than one in three private sector workers belong to a union since the 1950s.
8: Wow.
11: So there's a lot of interest out there is basically what this is saying. But U.S. labor laws aren't letting it happen.
10: Mm-mm. Hey, just real quick. Angelina is busting my chops on here.
8: Oh, because, for the interview.
10: Because, Robert, you have not gotten me on the interview yet, by the way.
8: Oh, shame, yeah. Shame.
10: That's Robert's fault.
8: Yep, yep.
10: He hasn't figured out how to get me in that space. Isn't it your fault, right?
11: Putting on my comms director hat. Schedule is busy, but we are looking to fix something in the schedule.
8: We got okay. This, Angelina. We hey, got this.
9: Robert, you got to use the term, we're looking into it.
11: We're looking into it.
10: No, into it. I'm not letting you get off. See? She's saying, Robert. That's right.
11: Yeah.
10: That's who you got to call.
11: Yes.
10: That's who's going to fix
11: it. No, yeah, you are on my, Angelina, you're listening, are on my list.
10: She's to get clearly you listening. Calendar. I just, yes. All I kinds just saw of, her post.
11: So many people are asking for Randy to be on podcasts, but yes, you are definitely, we will make an appearance soon.
10: So you make it to where there's only certain ones I go on? You know, I don't just go on any.
11: No, I do vesting, of course. I don't want my boss to go on any.
10: You do vetting?
11: Yeah. Mm-hmm.
10: Vesting or vetting?
11: Oh, I'm sorry. Is it vesting?
8: It's vetting.
10: It's vetting.
11: It's vetting. I'm so sorry. That's yeah, okay. Vetting. Yeah,
8: but
11: vetting.
8: You vet them all.
10: I love yeah, this. I love this. Having such a young individual where you could, he hasn't vested yet.
8: Yep.
9: No.
10: Yes. He doesn't even know what that, do you know
9: he
10: what that means?
9: He doesn't even know what it means.
11: I sure. Meant vetting. Vetting, meaning right. Like looking at other right. Things, you know, yeah.
8: Just making sure.
10: It's because he wants shady. To vest. He wants to be vested
9: he
10: in his
9: retirement.
10: He
9: wants to get it over with.
10: Right.
11: Yes.
9: He wants to be done.
11: It sounds like a good thing, so yes.
8: Yes, you do want that. Trust
10: hey, back on this this thing regarding the Worker Power Hour news, excuse me, if it, more than 50 you know, million Americans want to join a union, but obviously the barriers are what they are. And, you know, Liz Schuler's comments here regarding that, you know, that at one point more than one in three private sector workers belonged to a union in the 50s.
8: Right.
10: And, you know, that's what's kind of crazy is that corporate America is so insatiable that they have gotten what they wanted. They've gotten the union density down. They have gotten at every turn, you know, they've got this message now where people are convinced on deregulation to deregulate certain things. And obviously that comes in waves. What happens is they deregulate a bunch of stuff. Then a bunch of people die. And then people go, oh, yeah, we got to put some rules back on this. Like,
8: right.
10: Duh. Like, let's not give up the rules to begin with. It shouldn't be a pendulum going back and forth. Exactly. But anyway, once that gets squared away, you know, and the rules start coming back into play, then workers get protected again, then everybody kind of gets a little lackadaisical, and then corporate America comes out like a banshee, mm-hmm. You know, coming out of hell and just, you know, rips through and creates this divide like we're in the middle of right now. And there's this careless, reckless sort of abandon to how workers are impacted by much of the policy and or, you know, the things in which these corporations are doing. Mm-hmm. And they're still not happy. In other words, corporate America is still not happy.
8: No,
10: like, it's never still, enough. It's never enough.
8: Never enough.
10: Which is why if you pay everybody enough to buy homes, buy cars, buy the goods and services in the area, then it's all going to work itself out. You're right. Right. Instead of you being a trillionaire, you will be a billionaire.
8: That's right.
10: Instead of you being a billionaire, you will be a millionaire. And maybe instead of you being a millionaire, you will live comfortably. But yet, more than half the population would live much better.
8: That's right.
10: That is worth the trade-off.
8: Mm-hmm. Totally. I mean, you're still going to be, like I always say, filthy rich, just not filthy, filthy, filthy rich. Like, come on. You're still going
10: to
8: be filthy
10: rich. Yeah, why do you want to be?
8: What's wrong with that?
10: That's a good one. Why do you want to be filthy, filthy, filthy rich?
8: You don't need to be.
10: Just be filthy rich.
8: Yeah, just be filthy rich.
10: I like
8: that. Be happy with that, right?
10: Be happy with being filthy
8: rich. We're going to let you be filthy rich. Come on.
10: You can't
8: we're not
10: be,
8: animals.
10: But you can't be filthy, filthy.
8: That's right. We got to draw the line somewhere.
10: But you're right. They want to be filthy, filthy, filthy.
8: That's it. Mm-hmm. It's never enough. It's never enough. Yep.
10: Couldn't have said it better, Kathleen. Yep.
8: Mm-hmm. Thank you.
10: Perfect words. And we have got to convince workers to do like our Colton members are doing where other members are doing where they are willing to throw down willing to fight and set the tone of militancy. Mm-hmm. And withhold their work.
8: I agree.
10: And essentially tell the employer, if you don't match up in this space. And you know what I love about the Colton workers is they were reasonable too.
8: Right.
10: They're reasonable.
8: Right.
10: And I wouldn't have blamed them for wanting to go even further than they did, but they were reasonable. And 99.9% of the time, workers are reasonable even if the media or the confrontation is not depicting us as reasonable.
8: That's right.
10: This crap that happens that we get deemed unreasonable in these battles or these situations. Don't point at me. Are you claiming I'm unreasonable?
9: I did I say that?
10: This guy. I was on a good one, man. I was moving through.
8: Yes.
10: It was going to be a good clip for Robert to use, and Mark had to mess
8: it up.
10: You're
8: still there, though. You're still there.
10: Like, our members and members and workers in general are far more reasonable than they are unreasonable.
8: That's right.
10: In my opinion, corporate America is the one that's unreasonable. And we have got to figure out how on a massive scale to get this message and narrative to catch on more.
8: We do.
10: Obviously, we just got to do more of this. Billboards, buses, all the different things that we're doing. And if more people are doing it, more of a narrative, more of a branding, it's going to be more acceptable. And we're going to make more of an impact. Anyway, couldn't agree with her more. It's good to see that it's in the news. And it's a great point. But corporate America being unsatiable in their approach to this has got, you know, they use the legal system to slow everything down. And the best way to fix all of it is just, let's just withhold our labor.
8: Yep. Mm-hmm. Yep.
11: Yeah.
10: Sit on our hands for a while.
8: That's right.
10: Till everybody goes, look, we got to get back to work because it's really getting messed up here.
11: Yeah.
10: And go, okay, well, what's a fair deal for us to both operate?
8: Mm-hmm. That's it.
10: We want you to be profitable.
8: Yeah.
10: I want you to do well, but you know, it's, can we afford to buy a house?
8: Right.
11: That's all we ask for.
8: Yeah. Put food on the table.
10: Healthcare provided.
8: Yeah, that's it.
10: Affordable healthcare. Having healthcare provided by my employer. Having a good retirement vehicle to where it's all fair.
11: I can get off equitable food stamps, you know.
10: Right.
8: Yep.
10: Right. Hundreds of millions of families are in this space where they're working really hard. And they're on some public subsity because of what we just...
11: Amazon workers.
10: It's insane.
8: It goes back to what Hoffa used to always say, an honest day's pay for an honest day's work. That's all we're asking for.
10: And it looks like some Memphis workers have been able to, some sanitation workers in Memphis have been able to set the standard there, create a minimum wage of around $22 an hour. AFSCME 1733 has done a very good job. That looks like that contract will go into effect October 1st. Everybody will be at a minimum of $22 an hour, plus everybody will also receive a minimum of a 5% increase. So that means they could have been well above that. They're still going to get increases. But it's good to see that the union and the mayor's office have reached an agreement to provide livable wages for its workers. A quote here is, this agreement shows what city workers can accomplish when they stand united, speak up, and don't give up, said Adrian Rogers, president of 1733. Our members stood together because they know the value of the work they perform every day. We look forward to working with the city council to make sure those raises take effect October 1st.
8: Nice.
10: Union officials said they planned to have a rally at City Hall on Tuesday, but it was later canceled because of the agreement.
11: Yeah. And we kind of reported on this before. It was many shows ago, Randy, but you probably recall that these workers stepped out of their work for one day. Mm-hmm. And there was the whole streets were full of trash.
10: Just one day.
11: Mm-hmm.
10: Imagine the trash not getting picked up one day. Mm-hmm. Imagine stuff not being delivered for a day or two.
8: Right.
10: Imagine all the things that these hardworking people do every day that, you know, again, get taken for granted. So congratulations to those workers. Great job in Memphis. What's the next thing we got going on here?
11: So the next article was, it talks about that unions are the access to high quality public education. And here at Teamsters Local 1932, we represent San Bernardino Public Schools, right? Or San Bernardino County Schools. And so this article talks about the investment in public education has been one of the key reasons the United States became one of the richest countries in the world in the 20th century. Just think about that.
8: Right.
11: Putting billions of dollars ended up producing great students who are going to go to college, get a good job after, contribute to the, you know, to the tax economy. And it also talks about the positive effects that this created. Obviously, more jobs, a more informed society. Unions also played a key role by advocating for public spending in education. So I thought it was a pretty cool article to talk about, especially because our business agent Susan does a great job in that space, in the education space, and, you know, building relationships with school board members, CTE programs, our training center. It's really cool to see.
8: Very cool. Wow.
10: Angelina She's being relentless over here.
11: Oh, wow.
10: She called you a couple names.
8: Uh-oh. Wow.
10: I'm just kidding. I'm just kidding. Like, oh, wow. Did you see the look on his face? That
8: he's was like, great. What? What
10: she said, hey, I can come on the show. Fine. Let me just go on your guys' show.
8: Right? Oh.
10: Yeah, pretty funny. Yeah.
8: That'd
10: be
8: awesome. Absolutely.
10: Like I said, get with Robert. I'm not trying to use Robert as a block here, but Robert, you're making us look bad here. She's being persistent. We also have a shout out here from Bobby Roy, SEIU Local 1000 Chief Negotiator. Thank you for all the solidarity. I've been listening to y'all since I met Robert at the LA Fed convention in San Diego. So thanks, Bobby. Appreciate you listening in live. Mm-hmm. Appreciate you tuning in. And man, boy, we had fun last week.
8: That was a lot.
10: Having everybody go down to the 1000 picket line.
11: Oh, that was fun.
10: And pretty cool clips coming off the bus and literally having a completely full bus. It was good stuff. Yeah.
11: Some described it as like a shot of adrenaline in those members' arms. Like, they were both public sector unions who deserve to stand with each other.
8: That's right.
11: Karen May was very, very appreciative of that. And I think, you know, it's horrible what's going on with them, but we hope they can find something soon.
10: Yeah, they got to dig in and fight. And maybe some point it's about withholding your labor.
8: That's right.
10: Philosophically, some people disagree with me on this. And,
8: right. You
10: know, I'm not telling the workers they got to do something different. Than what
11: At one point, we have to draw the line.
10: You got to draw the line. The AFGE, you know, E stuff with you know, not just AFGE, but all federal workers that lost their collective bargaining rights. Just if you take my collective bargaining rights, then my right to strike.
8: Yep.
10: See ya.
8: Yep.
11: Yeah. What is there more to lose?
10: Right. I
8: mean, yep.
10: Let's draw the line now.
8: Yeah. Absolutely.
10: Let's hold together and get done what we need to get done, whether it's at the state or at the city or it's at the federal level. Mm-hmm. Anyway.
11: Yeah, that was my issue. Just one last point on the millions say that they would join a union if they could is because they're all saying, if U.S. labor law was different. Well, my issue is like, yes, I think it should be different. I think it should be better. Right. But
10: we have the ability to do it now.
11: Yeah. Right.
10: And we just have to be more militant about it because the law just isn't friendly to us. Mm-hmm.
8: Right.
10: This.
11: Yeah.
8: That's right.
10: Because we've sat back a little too comfortable and allowed corporate America to, you know,
8: Sally Payne used to say it all the time in classes that the NLRB is just useless.
10: Yep.
8: And we've got to start doing it ourselves.
10: Oh, yeah. Well.
11: Yeah. Some people refer to the NLRB as the United Nations.
8: Yeah.
11: I'm such a geek when it comes to that stuff. But like the United Nations is obviously the governing body for world politics. But they don't really do anything besides, statements and stuff. So.
8: Yep.
10: So this next thing in the news, I happen to be a little familiar with.
8: Good stuff.
11: Take this one on, Randy.
10: Yeah.
8: Take it on.
10: The New Jersey Attorney General, Jennifer Davenport, announced on Tuesday. Now, I was on a show with the previous, I forget whose show I was on, Robert, with the previous
11: Attorney General.
10: Attorney General from New Jersey while they were investigating this.
11: Mm-hmm.
10: Remember?
11: Yeah. So you did a podcast.
10: We did a podcast.
11: That was last December.
10: Do you remember whose podcast we were on?
11: It was the former labor secretary under Biden. Let me look at it really quick.
10: That's okay. You don't need to do it. Anyway, my point is that New Jersey's been working on this for a while, and now they have announced that they are suing Amazon on antitrust grounds, alleging the online retailer abuses the power of – no, just have them sit right there. Amazon is abusing their power and exerting too much influence over the third-party delivery contractors to suppress competition. Now, so not only is this happening in New Jersey, but I'll tell you what, in the New Jersey, New York, Pennsylvania area, Philadelphia, there's this trifecta happening where workers and elected officials are really, really pressing the space and creating alliances with elected officials, because not only has New Jersey just taken this position on the antitrust, but New York has Delivery Protection Act in process right now to be voted on by that council to pass legislation that deals with that exact subject and preventing companies, corporations like Amazon from abusing the system so rapidly that, you know, that workers just get completely exploited. And so, you know, Amazon, I got this was in Politico. It says just I think today, Amazon's boxed in, the New York City Democrats and unions trying to rein in Amazon, and a constellation of companies that move its packages just got a helping hand from New Jersey. The Garden State, they were referred to the federal antitrust lawsuit against Amazon on Tuesday, alleging the company created an illegal monopoly over delivery workers and uses anti-competitive tactics to crush any prospect of unionization. The lawsuit targets Amazon's delivery service partner system. Amazon helps to get these partner companies started. The workers drive Amazon-branded vehicles, wear Amazon-branded clothes, and sometimes depend entirely on Amazon for package delivery. The lawsuit said that the arrangement is resulting in lower wages and worse working conditions and causing pervasive harm to everyday workers in New Jersey and likely across the country who provide the delivery service Amazon demands. The same system is being targeted by Queens Council member Tiffany Caban's Delivery Protection Act, which would require Amazon to obtain special licenses for local warehouses and directly employ warehouse workers and delivery workers, a change that could make delivery drivers easier to unionize. She said she was glad to see the New Jersey legal action. They see what we see, Amazon violating labor law and safety laws left and right by using subcontractors, all while Jeff Bezos pockets billions of dollars and makes workers and our streets less safe, Caban said in a statement. And then gets on rockets and flies. Around the moon or something. Yeah. Opponents of the legislation have suggested delivery companies could relocate outside of the city if the act passes. No, actually, it couldn't because it refers. You're right. You could relocate. So your answer is to not do what's responsible. It's to relocate. I always love this. Well, we're going to leave California.
8: Yeah.
10: Or we're going to leave. If you set this rule, we're going to leave. Well, leave.
8: Yep.
10: Because what this law actually does is if you deliver in New York, you can't just go outside the edges and then go on the inside and deliver. You still have to deliver your packages.
8: Right.
10: It doesn't say where you're located. It says if you're delivering within the city limits. So the city, these elected officials are taking control of that space, saying if you're going to work in this space, you have to do the right thing by the workers.
8: Right.
10: Enough's enough. Every city in America can pass legislation like this to take care of working people. And we need to not only recognize that, we need to prop this up, and we need to be more beneficial to those that are in this space. We need to give more recognition for those that are in this space. And so I think it's important that we flag these two things happening at the same time.
8: Yeah.
10: It's kind of no coincidence they're happening at the same time, but hey,
8: wonderful!
10: You know, it's awesome.
8: It's so awesome,
10: and it's awesome to see these elected officials taking the responsibility and helping these workers occupy the space in the right way.
8: Very proud of that state attorney general. That's awesome.
10: Awesome, and it's awesome that it went from one attorney general to the next, and the next one picked it up.
8: Carried over. Yep, because it's a no-brainer. Common sense.
10: What were you going to say, Robert?
12: The podcast you went on was with Seth Harris.
10: Yeah, he was a previous one.
12: Labor secretary under Biden.
8: Oh, okay.
12: He has a podcast now called Power at Work.
8: Oh, good.
12: Randy did a podcast with Matthew Plinken, who was a former New Jersey Attorney General.
8: Oh, yep. Okay.
12: It was really wonderful. Good podcast. We'll put the link out
8: there. Yeah, put that link out there.
10: And the last thing in the news, I just want to take a couple minutes to talk about the Colton ratification last night, unanimous, and the fact that the Colton members were able to make improvements in a lot of areas, that not only their wages, their health care, when it comes to time off, there were a number of areas that they prioritized and were able to get victories in. And it just a testament to workers coming together. And then also workers outside of Colton being supportive.
8: Right.
10: And then the workers inside of Colton being diligent enough and militant enough to want to stick to it. Again, you got to congratulate Carlos, the stewards, and the bargaining team at keeping everybody on the same page and message all in unison, and then other parts of the apparatus of the organization stepping in and making sure it's all working in the same direction. So great job. Congratulations to that group once again. there in Colton. Did you want to say something?
8: Yeah, if I'm not mistaken, weren't they the first group also when we first affiliated and became Teamsters? The City of Colton workers were the first ones that really went to city council meetings and started speaking up.
10: They were the first active group.
8: They were. Yes. Kimberly Sinclair was one of them, and I still have her photo in my office of her up there speaking at the podium. And I just have always been in awe of that group because they've always been the trendsetters. They've always been the ones out there just willing to get it done, roll up their sleeves. So, yeah, it's... Since we were Teamsters, they've been the...
10: I got Nadal Rafidi commenting on here. Love the show. Worker power will make changes in our society. 100% right. True.
8: Absolutely.
10: A shout out to James Herrera, shop steward for the Colton Teamsters. I'm extremely proud of you. You've truly proven yourself as a strong leader. Never lost sight of what mattered most. Again, yeah, great. Good awesome. Stuff. Yeah, good stuff. Love to see all these this cool posts on the live interaction there. So we got James Bites back here on the show, and he's going to give us a quick rendition of where he's recently visited. I'm assuming you're still eating your way through the Inland Empire.
13: I'm trying to right now. it's a daunting task, but this time we're doing a little something different. I wanted to answer some questions that people have been asking me, like, out of the places that I've gone to before, what do I like and which ones I frequent the most? Mm. So Mark told me I've been doing this for a year already, a little over a year.
10: Could be, yeah.
13: So what we want
10: time flies
13: when you're eating a lot,
10: right?
13: So we want to revisit some of the places that I've hit before and re-highlight them and let people know they're still available. So great deal. And... So essentially we did my top five places that I still visit on a regular basis in no particular order. This is like not my 1 through 5. These are the top five places that I keep on going. And right now, because it's summer, is Brewster's Ice Cream. They're located in Rancho Cucamonga. They give us 10% off. Also, I believe they're still doing Bring Your Own Banana on Thursday. Get 50% off a banana split.
10: Didn't we had that guy on the show, right? From
13: Brewster's? Yeah.
10: Yep.
13: I believe it was probably last summer you guys had them here. And I believe, if I remember correctly, their milk comes from Wisconsin.
8: Oh, wow.
10: Yes. No.
13: Was it Wisconsin?
10: Pennsylvania.
13: And we discussed on how, like, it made a big difference.

0: It's very inaccurate.
1: It's very inaccurate.
2: Yeah,
0: don't we had somebody reply either. To a grievance the other day, like this crazy, like,
1: oh Lord,
0: 5,000 page thing on you need to do this. And you need
1: everybody's
0: to do that.
1: A lawyer like, now.
0: What's your what's the grievance? ChatGPT's not telling me what the grievance, what the violation is to the actual contract. Anyway,
3: that's weird.
4: So I heard about that.
5: So this is from the Dairy Farmers Association.
0: So it's, we got a report on this. He's looking at. Is this ChatGPT?
5: No.
0: Good. Not the, thank
5: so
0: you.
5: Manny taught me on Google really quick the AI review thing, and that's what I always look at first. But
1: right,
5: I
1: but
5: didn't
1: you can
5: see
1: skip
5: the AI
1: it.
5: Review. So
1: good.
0: That's
1: good
0: correct.
2: Awesome.
5: According to the Dairy Farmers of Wisconsin,
0: dairy farmers of Wisconsin
5: are better from where they're from because one, the cooler weather.
0: I was going to say, is it the cooler weather?
5: Cooler
0: okay.
5: Weather.
0: Yep.
5: They have stable crop seasons.
0: Stable crop seasons.
5: And
0: okay, that's
5: clean water.
0: And okay. clean. Oh, the
1: dang.
0: Water they're drinking.
1: Dang.
5: So when the
0: oh, that makes sense. Yeah, yeah.
5: It's
0: the
5: soft.
0: Processing.
1: That
0: of
1: makes
0: it.
1: A lot of sense.
0: Okay. Cooler weather, the stable
5: crops
0: and
2: cleaner water.
0: And the cleaner water is why the milk tastes better from certain parts of the country. It makes total sense to me.
2: Has to be.
0: Of course, Dairy Farmers America, that's their rendition of
1: yeah.
0: it. I wonder if a scientist would agree with that.
1: Makes a lot of
0: but,
1: sense.
0: Because the Dairy Farmers of America is the corporate interest and spokespeople for the dairy farmers. I'm not saying they're wrong. But you got to look at them with one eye.
1: Yeah, yeah, yeah.
2: That's got to be it, though. I mean,
0: it could be. It sounds. I mean, it sounds reasonable because it's true. It does taste better. Anyway, we only got like 4 minutes, so what are we going to get into here?
2: My next stop that I go to frequently is Three Iron Brewery in Colton to give us 10% off. We've been there a couple times. Really decent pizza that they have there on certain nights. Also, I really
0: and Robert,
2: do like.
0: Thanks for looking that up. I appreciate that. Anyway, sorry.
2: I really do like their coffee. Infused beer. I really did enjoy
0: just,
2: it.
0: Man, I am having a hard
1: really
0: time
1: good.
0: With that one.
2: It's
0: with pizza?
2: I have
5: no idea.
2: Pizza. The pizza's pretty good.
1: Yeah.
0: We can hear you guys.
1: The pizza's really good.
2: Yeah. Well, last time we were there, or the Teamsters were there, we bought them all out.
1: Yeah. Yeah. And that was quick.
2: Yeah, yeah.
1: That was really quick.
2: Yeah.
1: I felt so bad. Everyone else coming in looking
2: for
1: pizza.
2: We're coming in
1: for
2: pizza.
1: Like, oh.
2: We're all done.
1: Yeah.
2: But their beers are really good. They have some seltzers, good beer. Give them, check them out. They also do Teamster Thursdays. I think the third Thursday of the month. They always wind up giving us a bit of a discount.
4: First and third
2: Thursday of the month. So show them your Teamster card, get 10% off plus an additional percentage on the first Thursday and the third Thursday of the month. Also, I frequent Namaste Indian Cafe.
1: Really good.
2: Oh my God, it's so good.
1: Yeah, it is.
2: It's the only Indian restaurant that we have. On the team trip advantage right
0: now. On the TA program. Oh
2: my God, it's so good.
1: Yep.
2: Like their buttered chicken is really good. The chicken tikka masala is really good. The naan bread, garlic naan bread.
0: Do we have any Thai restaurants?
2: We do.
4: Our Thai in Loma Linda.
0: Mm.
2: That one's pretty good. I went there last time. But yeah.
0: Yeah, I know. I've been to Our Thai, yeah.
2: Namaste was really, really,
0: I think I've been
2: really
0: to
2: good. Yeah. And they give you, we get a 15% discount on there. And I think it's $15 for a 3-item plate and a drink.
1: Yeah, it's a lot of food.
2: And then on top of that, you get your 15% off. So it's a really, really good deal. Check them out. I go freaking them as often as I can because it's so good.
1: Yeah, they're so good.
2: Pepitos? What happened?
5: Pepitos.
0: Did you go to Pepitos yet?
2: I just heard of them last show.
1: Oh, okay. Got to get out
0: That was
1: there.
0: A week ago.
1: Yeah.
2: Yeah.
1: Get on it.
0: Yeah, plenty of time.
4: What have you been doing?
1: We're going to take him on union leave.
2: Working. Working.
0: I'm sorry, employer. He's got to be out
1: for food. We've got some
0: food.
1: Important business.
0: He's got to go eat at all these places for like a month.
2: Hey, if you guys are willing to pull me, I'm willing to go. But we'll see.
1: Take one for the team.
4: 2-minute warning.
2: Also, Cornerstorm Barbecue. Love that place. Good barbecue. And they are growing like crazy. They started off in Banning, and now they're in Redlands, Ukiapa. They have a couple different.
0: Beaumont.
2: They have different locations all over the place. We get a 15% discount.
0: I have yet to have one of their breakfast burritos yet, but I hear their breakfast burritos are amazing.
2: Haven't had one either. Yeah. No cheese.
0: Yeah, we've had that conversation a few times.
4: Don't start with no cheese.
0: I don't understand how you don't have cheese in a breakfast burrito. But hey, okay, whatever.
2: So we get 15% off catering there, and we also get 10% off our just regular food out there. You're just going to order some plate of food, 10% off, 15% off catering.
0: I did a birthday party with them once, and it was off the charts. Off the charts.
1: Nice. Nice.
0: We did ribs, brisket. Yeah, ribs, brisket. Chicken, and every bit of it, I mean, just got smashed on. everybody was like,

0: Yeah, it was really, really good.
1: The jalapeno and cheddar sausage that they have is pretty good, too.
0: Mm. All right, what else you got?
1: Last, Johnny Russo's.
0: Oh, yeah. Mm-hmm.
1: Can't forget about them. They're really great. You get 10% off. I've gone there a couple times. One time, I even, one of the servers saw, brought our food. It was a calzone. We opened it up. She's like, it's not up to our standards. Took it back. I didn't complain about it. She saw that it wasn't up to their standards. Took it back. Took care of it and brought it right back out to us.
2: Nice. Wow.
1: So they really, really take care of their customers very, very well.
0: And everybody's been reminding Johnny since we've been in there that the Teamster Advantage program is alive and well, and a lot of customers do go in there because of it.
2: That's great.
0: It's been great.
1: Yeah, I know. I go there.
0: Because no one was saying it. They were just going there, but nobody was saying anything. And now everybody says something. So it's kind of
1: so fun. The lasagna's great. The big ziti's great.
0: Got 10 seconds. You got anything else you want to finish?
1: That's all I got.
0: That's all. Thanks for coming on. James Pike's back. James Martinez. Thanks for killing it out there and eating your way single-handedly through the Inland Empire. This is the Worker Power Hour with Randy Corgan on the Teamsters 1932 Broadcast Network. 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
5: NBC News Radio, I'm Scott Carr. In Utah, a judge has ruled the man accused of killing conservative activist Charlie Kirk can go on trial for capital murder. A judge made that decision today after hearing the prosecution lay out what it called overwhelming evidence against Tyler Robinson. Capital murder will allow the prosecution to pursue the death penalty. Robinson's accused of fatally shooting Kirk last September at a Turning Point USA event at Utah Valley University. NBC News is projecting Ed Markey will win the Democratic Senate primary in Massachusetts. The 80-year-old incumbent's projected to beat 47-year-old U.S. Representative Seth Moulton and now will face Republican John Deaton in November. Tropical Storm Edwards hitting Texas tonight and Louisiana, bringing flash flooding to the region. It made landfall near Johnson Bayou in Louisiana along the Gulf Coast. Edwards expected to weaken as it moves inland tonight, as Tropical Storm Marie could bring significant rainfall to Southern California.
6: It's currently developing in the eastern Pacific, south of the Baja California Peninsula. Forecasters expect it to turn into a hurricane by Wednesday. The National Weather Service says the most likely scenario is the storm veering to the west and missing a direct impact with Southern California. But there's also a decent chance it could remain on a path toward the north and bring a risk of flooding to the region by this weekend. The NWS believes it will be below hurricane status and even below tropical storm status by the time it arrives in Southern California, but it could still bring heavy showers, thunderstorms, wind, and dangerous waves. I'm Daniel Martindale.
5: The jury in the Lindsey Clancy triple murder trial in Massachusetts was sent home again on Tuesday and will be back on Wednesday for more deliberation. The jury told the judge they were not able to reach a unanimous decision. Clancy has admitted to strangling her three young children in 2023, but has pled not guilty to three counts of first-degree murder by reason of insanity. Prosecutors say the killings were premeditated. Scott Carr, NBC News Radio.
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Hi, this is Tom Donahue for Truth Matters Radio Show and Tom Donahue Reports, the podcast. And you may ask yourself, why would I want to listen? Or why would I want to continue listening? Well, let me just give you a few facts and figures and info that might be of interest to you. And the keynote is that I'm an America First original that has not changed. I didn't need to evolve. Did I refine a few points here and there along the way, being open-minded? Yes. But the core values, the principles, the fundamental foundation has been rock solid, bedrock. When I started in radio broadcasting, my principles always encompassed the Constitution. So I was a constitutional crusader, an America Firster that named his first talk show America's Town Forum, which had the America First theme and almost was America First in its titling. But I wanted to reach a broader base in the 1990s. So I'm an independent investigative broadcaster whose mission is to seek truth, promote liberty, and defend freedom. I'm not beholden to the established political, corporate, or media order. I deliver this show, hard-hitting take on the most compelling topics always from an independent, America First, conservative vantage point. I shed light and insight on the prevailing controversies, cover-ups, and conspiracies. I approach my topics and subjects rationally and factually and report on the stories and give my take on events without rushing to judgment. I share what I know rather than simply what I think. So I cover the political, the cultural, monetary, media, and health sectors. This program reaches beyond the political pale. I rely on my keen wit, insight, and intellect to inform, inspire, and raise one's ire in the talk town square. So as a seasoned talker, an independent and innovative broadcast voice that's considered a pioneer and originator of many of the current programs that focus on conspiracy and cover-ups and alternative thinking, I'd like to think that I still have a lot more in the tank and a lot more to share with you, and that's what I plan on doing, and that's why I brought Truth Matters to the forefront and try to give you something that is weekly consistent information that you can use and that you can share, and that you are the discerner and the decider, and I respect that. So I don't have all the answers, but I certainly have a lot of questions. And together, we will try to hold the political powerful in account, whether it's the Republicans, Democrats, Independents, or otherwise. But I am certainly putting America First, New World Order, neocons, and Dem Social Communist last. So we'll continue opposing and exposing the sinister and satanic forces that we are waging war against. And it is a spiritual, cultural, political war that is being waged. And sadly, Trump has succumbed to the political swamp, and Trump has become one of them, a neocon, a globalist, a world order embracer. And so we have the Trump Epstein class, we have the neocon New World Order class that we must absolutely 100% oppose and expose. So that's some of the reasons and the rationale for tuning into Tom Donahue Truth Matters, TomDonahueReports.com. And we are on many stations, streaming sites, podcast directories, here, there, and almost everywhere, and help us spread the word. And we appreciate your listenership, and hopefully you can put to good use Tom Donahue, Truth Matters, and it really does here.

0: Hey, you. Yeah, you. Do you know where you are? Well, you've done it now. You're listening to KCAA Loma Linda, your CNBC news station. So expect the unexpected.
1: 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I'm Casey Hobbs.
2: And I'm Shay Mason, and we're the hosts of Nurse Talk Radio.
1: Here's what we're talking about this week. Let's talk about the ramifications of the tax bill on Medicare and Medicaid.
3: Well, I think, you know, we're seeing some things unfold right now in terms of Medicaid, and we can talk more about that as well. But I think some of the things that are coming in the relatively short future are big cuts to Medicare and big cuts to all of the social safety net in this country. A concern about Medicare is that the budget, the way it will have to be set to meet this ridiculous tax cut that really gives most of the benefit to the most wealthy in this country, would be to trigger automatic spending cuts for Medicare that could total as much as $25 billion. Now, Congress at the moment is saying they're not going to do that until after the midterms. Well, that shouldn't be reassuring to any of us that they think they're going to wait to take a slap at benefits for seniors and the disabled who are on Medicare until after they get themselves back in office again. That is pretty disingenuous of them.
1: Yes.
3: To set that kind of a timetable. So we all need to be very vigilant about saying Medicare needs to be not cut at all. In fact, there are other cuts that are of concern under Medicare, the limiting of how much physical therapy that patients are entitled to have, how many sessions they're entitled to have. This is ridiculous stuff. That should not be determined. Talk about the government getting involved in our health care. You know, the folks who argue for a market-based health care system seem to do so on the basis of you don't want the government doing your health care for you. And yet, if you're determining that a certain number of physical therapy will not be covered for seniors and the disabled, what if someone had a serious accident in early December and they're supposed to be continuing physical therapy? This is not okay.
2: And what about the individual mandate? So the tax law killed that. What's the impact of that going to be?
3: Well, the obvious impact of that is to drive premium costs up for everyone else, in part because there will be a certain number of people who say, hey, if I'm not required and I'm not penalized for not purchasing insurance, I'm not gonna. Usually the young and the healthy who feel like they don't need insurance,
2: right,
3: or that certain group of people who make a little too much to qualify for Medicaid, but don't make enough to afford the premium that's being offered to them may opt to go without.
2: Thanks for listening. You can find more information about these topics at nursetalksite.com or nationalnursesunited.org.
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4: Years ago, when I announced that I was leaving my job as editor of the Texas Observer to run for political office, I had to admit that going into politics is the only downward career move one can take from journalism. But being both a journalist and a politician does hone one's ability to detect the smell of BS. And we Americans are presently getting a noxious blast of that stench from our warmongering Department of Defense. The vast trillion-dollar Pentagon is the ultimate Big Brother bureaucracy, literally empowered to compel thousands of Americans to die in foolish military misadventures cooked up by political partisans and profiteering corporate contractors. That's why it's so alarming that Trump's Project 2025 autocrats are now rushing to slam an iron door of censorship on reporters trying to inform us commoners about the militaristic schemes and corporate fraud that comes from inside this government fortress. In the name of defending freedom, Trump's palace guards are banning media outlets that displease His Royal Highness. Also, Pretty Boy Pete, Trump's made-for-TV Pentagon honcho, has even decreed that reporters must be tightly monitored by military escorts while doing interviews, reviewing documents, and otherwise exercising the essential constitutional rights of our nation's free press. The good news is that rather than kowtowing to the autocrats, dozens of media organizations have told Pete to stuff it, choosing to do old-school outsider digging into this insider war machine. This is Jim Hightower saying, meanwhile, the Project 2025 authoritarians hail their clampdown on free press rights by touting their, quote, fresh relationship with what they call their new Pentagon press corps. Right, it's their partisan press corps, not ours. Howdy-ho, folks, and thanks for tuning in to my Hightower Radio Commentaries. And guess what? There's even more Hightower waiting for you online. 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
1: Hey, Wabbits, Wabbits, Wabbits. It's the first day of September. It's fall. I'm telling you, it is raining and cold here in Portland. Fall has arrived. It's going to be raining and cold all week. The weather has turned, at least here in the Pacific Northwest, heading your way. So, anyhow, it's pumpkin spice season, right? Everything is pumpkin spice. Oh, my God. All right, what happens when America's Secretary of War starts committing crimes in plain sight? We'll get to that in just a moment. Also, a Republican governor turns on Trump over aggressive election monitoring. This is wild. Wyoming, of all places. And Trump stuns U.S. allies by kissing Putin's ass and inviting the Russian foreign minister back into the G20. Say what? In fact, the story is even weirder than that, because the whole point of the G20 meeting was to punish countries that are aiding Iran. And Russia gave Iran the targeting information that killed 18 of our soldiers. Russia is providing Iran with weaponry and explosives to kill Americans. And Trump invites them. I mean, it's nuts. Anyhow, we'll get to that in the first hour here. excuse me. In the second hour of our program, pardon me, Dino Biala, my colleague on SiriusXM, is going to drop by. How Google just sold us out to Trump again. Also, Trump moves to strip protections from America's historic sites and 600 groups fight back. And Trump's USDA gutted research protecting Americans from contaminated food. In the third hour of our program, our old friend and Hollywood legend, Robert Greenwald, is going to drop by, murdering 60 Minutes. He says they're taking a hard look at the proposed merger, the transformation of CBS News, and what has happened to that program, 60 Minutes, since Barry Weiss and Nepo baby David Ellison took over. Also in the third hour, a U.S. Postal Service whistleblower drops a bombshell warning about what the post office is up to with regard to your ballot. And is the end of home insurance coming? This is a wild story about, you know, the impact of global warming and what it is doing to our insurance industry or our insurance markets, to you and me, really. The insurance company will always figure out a way around this. So a lot to talk about. My op-ed today over at HartmanReport.com, my daily take is titled, What Happens When America's Secretary of War Starts Committing Crimes in Plain Sight? Back in 2008... during the George W. Bush administration, New York Times reporter David Barstow revealed that the Pentagon under George W. Bush and Dick Cheney, starting in the fall of 2002, as they were ramping up trying to get public opinion in favor of an attack on Iran, on Afghanistan and Iraq, had recruited and paid dozens of retired military officers to go on TV pretending to be independent military analysts. And they were paid to push this whole idea about weapons of mass destruction and mushroom clouds and other, you know, Trump or other Bush administration lies. They got the talking points straight from the Pentagon. The Pentagon called them message force multipliers. One participant described it as psyops on steroids. Barstow in the New York Times wrote, members of this group have echoed administration talking points, sometimes even when they suspected the information was false or inflated. So, you know, they hired people who were willing to go on national television and lie about, you know, lie us into the war in Iraq and Afghanistan. Those unnecessary and illegal wars cost us about 7,000 American troops, 7,600 contractors dead, led to more than 30,000 service members and veterans later committing suicide, 52,000 people wounded for life, and added roughly $5 trillion immediately to the national debt, with another $2 trillion to come in payments to veterans. Barstow won a Pulitzer Prize for his work, and Congress went to work itself and said, this is a crime, it will henceforth be outlawed. They passed a law, USC 2241A, which says, and I quote, this is the law, funds available to the Department of Defense may not be obligated or expended for publicity or propaganda purposes within the United States, not otherwise specifically authorized by law. In other words, we cannot, you know, the military cannot propagandize America anymore. Bush did it. We're outlawing it. And since then, every single Pentagon appropriation has included a clause called Section 8001, which is based on a law that was passed 74 years ago, the Federal Labor Security Act of 52, which isn't specific to the Pentagon, but more general. It says, no part of any appropriation shall be used for publicity or propaganda purposes within the United States. So, propagandizing the American people with tax dollars has been a crime since before Pete Hegseth was born. There shouldn't be any doubt that this is against the law. But don't bother telling that to Whiskey Pete. He doesn't give a rat's ass. This past Sunday, Dan Lamoth and Tara Kopp revealed in the Washington Post that Pete Hegseth's Pentagon has been quietly moving several conservative military veterans with large online followings into government roles and on government paychecks. And there's also this deaf Utah housewife that they've hooked up with, apparently, as well. All of this brings to mind back in 1948, when Nebraska Senator Edward Zirinsky, speaking in Congress, said, quote, by law, the USIA cannot engage in domestic propaganda. This distinguishes us as a free society from the Soviet Union, where domestic propaganda is a principal government activity. The American taxpayer certainly does not need or want his tax dollars used to support U.S. government propaganda directed at him or her. But it's all fine with Whiskey Pete. And that's not the only law he's perfectly happy to break. It's against international law and American law and the Uniform Code of Military Justice to kill people who are shipwrecked, even if you caused the shipwreck during a time of war. And yet Whiskey Pete signed off on that in that double tap strike early on in when he was murdering people in the Caribbean. It's also a crime, and by the way, law professors told Time that this is actually murder, punishable by life in prison. Or the killings of the unnamed and unidentified men piloting small boats who were never charged with a crime, never faced any kind of due process, but were executed by our government illegally. Or the Signal affair where Hegseth was posting top secret classified information on a commercial app with a reporter sitting in the room. By the way, when that happened, the Pentagon tried to investigate it. Pete declined to be interviewed, refused to turn over his phone, and the message is auto-deleted. You know, back in 2000, I forget the year, I think it was 2006, the Bush administration was secretly paying Armstrong Williams to push No Child Left Behind. Remember that? The program to help, you know, get more money into for-profit charter schools. The Government Accountability Office, the GAO, this is an independent, nonpartisan entity that answers to Congress. The GAO ruled that Bush's Education Department had violated the law against propaganda. And they also ruled that they had violated the Anti-Deficiency Act, which goes back to 1905. The Anti-Deficiency Act says if Congress appropriates money, you have to spend it, and you can't spend money that's not been appropriated by Congress. And again, Whiskey Pete broke that law too. So, you know, here we are. What do we do about it? Well, number one, call your members of Congress, 202-224-3121. Any member of Congress can request the GAO to investigate Whiskey Pete, whether or not he violated Section 2241 or Section 8001. You can find it in my article over at HartmanReport.com. It's free. Number two, the Defense Department's Inspector General can be forced to produce the appointment memoranda, position descriptions, ethics opinions, timekeeping records, and compensation for all these so-called special government employees that are out there running propaganda operations on us. The Office of Special Counsel can take up a Hatch Act complaint. This is political activity using government resources. And then there's impeachment. Hegseth is a cabinet secretary. He's vulnerable to impeachment. And in fact, there are two impeachment resolutions. The best one is H. Res. 1117 from Yasmin Ansari, containing six articles covering unauthorized war against Iran, violations of the law of armed conflict and the targeting of civilians, the reckless handling of sensitive military information, obstruction of congressional oversight, and conduct bringing disrepute upon the armed forces. So, you know, call Congress and say, hey, it's time to get this guy out of here. The Secretary of the Army just quit his job. And in fact, it looks like he went to Trump and ratted out Hegseth, Dan Driscoll. Driscoll was a classmate of J.D. Vance. They were friends at Yale. In fact, J.D. Vance helped him get this job as Secretary of the Army. And apparently Hegseth wants to run for president, and he's afraid Driscoll is a friend of Vance's, and so he got rid of him. I mean, this is just nuts.
0: This is the Tom Hartman Program.
1: Time to call Congress. 16 minutes past the hour. I'll be back with more of the news of the day and your calls in just a moment.

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1: The American middle class is on its deathbed. 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

0: 23 minutes past the hour. Yep, Hegseth's crimes, indeed. Amazing. The governor of Wyoming, okay, the most Trumpy state, the most Trump-supporting state. There's only three states where Trump is over 50% right now in approval ratings. And the number one of those three states is Wyoming. And they had an election, a primary election a couple weeks ago, and the governor of Wyoming came out this week and said that the election monitors that the Justice Department sent were aggressive and engaged in irregular conduct. He said, I feel very strongly about the federal government coming in and taking our guns. I don't like that, and I don't like the federal government coming in and taking our votes either. This is Mark Gordon, the Republican governor of Wyoming. The Justice Department had sent two attorneys to Laramie County, and this is what the governor said. He said, the behavior of the observers was a bit aggressive. It was just irregular. Their behavior seems to exceed what the authority Congress had given them was. And, you know, historically, those monitors are looking for, you know, people being discriminated against, essentially, you know, to enforce the Civil Rights Act and the Voting Rights Act. But that's not what Trump is sending them out for. Trump is sending them out to look for fraud so he could declare an election invalid. Harmeet Dhillon, who is the assistant AG in charge of the Civil Rights Division, says that they're going to send out 1,000 of these goons this year. County Clerk Deborah Lee in Laramie County, this is the county where the election monitors were sent, in a written statement, said that they asked questions that appeared outside the scope of federal voting laws. She said that the monitors requested training guides and wanted to examine our tabulators. She said they also wanted to interview voters. She denied that request. She said, we do not allow interviews to be conducted in polling places. She said this was a poorly managed exercise and one that showed complete disregard for our state laws and the administration of our elections. I'm telling you, get ready. This is coming. Trump, you know, Harmeet Dhillon just said we're going to send out 1,000 of these people. You know where most of them are going to be going. They're going to be going into black and Hispanic districts or into cities, big cities that vote blue. And they're going to find little irregularities. Oh, somebody showed up who shouldn't have voted, or this ballot got folded the wrong way, or somebody put a wrong mark on it or something, and use that as an excuse to try to shut down or refuse to count the votes from those places that are heavily Democratic. You know that's what's going on. Trump has been learning this from Vladimir Putin in their phone calls every 2 weeks. This is how Putin runs elections in Russia. You don't vote unless Putin says you can vote. And that's what Trump is trying to do here. This is what every despot in the world does. They, you know, most of the dictatorships around the world still have elections. They just follow the old rule that Joe Stalin laid out. You know, he said, I don't care who votes. I care who counts the votes. Get ready. Meanwhile, Trump just slapped our allies in the face, kicked them in the nuts. I mean, you know, it is crazy what he just did at this G20 summit. I'll tell you about that on the other side of the break, and I'll pick up your calls. We'll be right back.
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0: We'll be back with more of your calls in just a moment. It's the Tom Hartman Program. Talk media for the rest of us.

0: The morbidly rich who bought our government are counting on you to sit this thing out. Don't give them the satisfaction. The Hartman Report is free to join, and it's where our community goes to see what they're really doing. Every day, I connect the dots that they don't want connected, from the Powell memo to Citizens United to the checkpoints and surveillance machinery that's going up right now. But this isn't a lecture. It's a fight, and you're not in it alone. Thousands of us are already here, reading, arguing, organizing, and fighting like our children's future depends on it. Because it does. We refuse to be spectators while democracy gets sold off piece by piece. Free means free. HartmanReport.com. No paywall, no catch. Come stand with us and let's take this country back together. That's Hartman Report. Hartman with two N's at the end. HartmanReport.com. Check it out.
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2: Hey, Tom Hartman here. In my new book, Threshold, The Crisis of Western Culture, I'm looking at the deteriorating state of our planet, where the dynamics of environmental, economic, and population change are boiling over the limits within which society can function. I'll be busting the myths and ideologies of religious fundamentalism, capitalism run amok, male domination and hierarchy, and militarism that are draining our world of its natural and human resources and engendering the suffering of millions for the benefit of a few. Threshold examines cultures that have thrived from the mother city of Corral, Peru to modern Denmark, and targets five areas of policy, national, religious, economic, corporate, and environmental, for specific and immediate reform. Radical in scope and boldness, but simple in its common sense logic, my book Threshold illustrates the mistakes we have made as a culture, as a country, and as individuals, and provides the inspiration and motivation that you're looking for to build a better, more sustainable world for all. It's available in fine bookstores everywhere. Threshold.
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0: 6 minutes past the hour. Welcome back. So I just got an email from Donald Trump. This is, you know, my receiving this is kind of funny because of what the message is, which I'll share with you in a second. But I'm thinking of, you know, my neighbors who watch Fox News or people I know who watch Fox News, the suckers out there, the MAGA folks. This is the president of the United States speaking to them. This is what he said. He said, liberals have solidified a massive turnout machine made up of illegal aliens. This is the core reason they refuse to sign the Save America Act, which mandates voter ID into law. This is just a naked lie. And a horrible one that's designed, you know, this is a Putin-esque lie. It's designed to destroy our faith in our election system. And it's coming from the president of the United States. And by the way, it's a fundraising pitch. You know, they want you to sign a petition. You click on that and it takes you to a place where you, oh, yeah, sign this petition. And by the way, give us $100. Less than 85 days left until Election Day. We must do everything we can to pass the Save America Act or all hell will break loose. Yeah. Good luck with that. Another story I wanted to share with you quickly, and then I'll pick up your calls. We had a G20 summit in North Carolina on Monday. I think it wrapped up. Well, maybe it wraps up today. I'm not sure. Maybe it was just a one-day summit. I'm not sure. Because they did the picture, which is typically at the very end. And I'll get to that in a moment. But the purpose of this G20 summit was supposed to be, or at least as announced by our government and by Donald Trump, the purpose of this G20 summit was to get other countries, you know, our peer countries, the top 20 nations in the world economically, to get them to refuse to do business with Iran and to refuse to do business with any countries that are supporting Iran. Now, what is the number one country that is supporting Iran that, as we speak, the president of Iran and representatives from China and Russia are meeting right now? Xi, Putin, and the head of Iran, President, what is it, Pazami or something like that? So the whole point of this G20 meeting was for America to say to these people, let's punish those countries that are helping Iran. The number one country helping Iran, providing them with weaponry, is Russia. Russia is the country that gave Iran, according to our intelligence services, gave Iran the targeting information that Iran used to kill 18 American service members. Russia gave Iran the targeting information necessary to bomb our refueling and restocking facilities in Jordan and but mostly in Bahrain for the USS Abraham Lincoln, which is why you had sailors jumping offshore, you know, trying to commit suicide because there was no, you know, the food wasn't there. There wasn't soap. There wasn't hot water. I mean, you know, it's Russia was the bad guy here. So what does Trump do? Well, he gets a phone call from Putin who says, Donald. Now, I'm imagining this, of course. He gets a phone call from Putin and says, Donald, you know, I own you. You owe me big time. My oligarchs and I bailed you out repeatedly when you went bankrupt after your father died. And so we're the ones, you know, we own you. And you will invite our representative to the G20. And you will treat him nicely. And so that's exactly what Trump did. The Europeans, the other members of the G20, Europeans, the Asians, you know, they were shocked. Anton Sulanov, who is the finance minister of Russia, along with his buddy, the head of the Russian Central Bank, showed up and everybody was like, what are you guys doing here? And they said, well, we're here at the personal invitation of Donald Trump. The G20 leaders, the ministers, refused to have the group picture if Solonov was going to be in it. So he said, okay, I'll just back out. You guys can have your picture without me. So when he backed out, Scott Bessent, the billionaire Treasury Secretary for the United States, Trump toady, had a personal private photo taken with Solonov, with the Russian foreign minister. So here you have the Treasury Secretary of the United States sucking up to the foreign minister, to the Treasury Secretary, essentially, the finance minister, excuse me, of the country that is providing Iran with the targeting information that was used to murder to kill 18 American soldiers. And nobody seems to think there's something weird about this. I mean, if Barack Obama had done that, they would be building the gallows outside the White House right now. This is just breathtaking. The level Manchurian candidate here. We've got a guy in the White House who is an agent of the Russian Federation. And he's doing it right in front of us. And our media is like, well, you know, another normal day here. Donald Trump just invited the Russian finance secretary to the G20 meeting. Elsewhere in the news, you know, dog bites man. I mean, it's just, what the hell? All right, what's on your mind today? Fred in Long Beach, California. Hey, Fred, what's up?
1: Hi, Tom. Boy, just listening to your last bit.
0: Isn't that astonishing?
1: We can be really shocked. Yes, and we can't be shocked by anything anymore. And before I get to my main point, I just wanted to say, you know, we see Trump trying to cheat and to win the election. He's losing, and it's almost like playing a board game with a toddler who doesn't want to lose, a small child. They'll accuse you.

0: call it organic stupidity.
1: I'll go along with that.
0: Instead of artificial intelligence.
1: Yeah.
0: You look at 30% of the public, they cannot be moved. You know, they are just resolute. But if you look at, like, Fox News, like, I'll tune in to see what Jesse Waters is talking about. And it's all about, you know, communists. Hannity last night opened with this trial that's going on with his mother. They, you know, when Trump is doing things, they don't want to talk about Trump.
1: No.
0: And you think if he was that great, they'd be all over his accomplishments, but they know nobody likes him, and it still can't move those that 30% of people.
1: Yeah. Well, as long as you stay in the Fox sphere, as long as you stay in the right wing media bubble, you know, not much changes. I mean,
0: I think one thing that we should focus on is just the cruelty that's going on, where they're deporting people to Africa. I mean, it's just uncalled for.
1: A guy from Afghanistan who helped our troops, and we gave him asylum here in the United States. ICE just deported him to an African country that's in the middle of a civil war. He doesn't speak their language. He doesn't look like them. He doesn't. What's this guy going to? And after 3 months, that country, the Central African Republic, said that they're going to deport him back to Afghanistan and hand him over to the Taliban. I mean, this is just so wrong. I'm with you.
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1: 45 and a half minutes past the hour. Back with more of your calls in just a moment. Stay with us.

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0: 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It really means a lot to us.
1: 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Welcome back. 9 minutes before the hour. Picking up your calls here, Rick in Doylestown, Pennsylvania. Hey, Rick, what's up?
2: Yes, my local radio station made the statement yesterday that military and possibly data centers are going to be developing 32 nuclear power plants to power electricity. Many of them are going to be what they call mini nuclear power plants. I haven't heard it by any place else. Have you heard anything like that?
1: Yeah, I've seen the reports. There's a couple of different companies that are developing these things. I don't know that any of them are actually commercially available yet.
2: Yeah, so, yeah. One year have I just the local station, so I would think it'd be credible.
1: Yeah, and I think it's worth reminding everybody that we still don't know what to do with nuclear waste.
2: You got it. Yeah, that's number one.
1: Not to mention the fact that there's a massive amount of carbon in nuclear power, yeah, because you've got to have diesel powered vehicles that go out and dig up the earth, diesel powered vehicles that transport the oil, diesel powered or somehow powered plants that crush that ore and pull out the uranium, and then you've got to enrich the uranium up to 3, 4, 5, 6% so that you can put it in a reactor, and then all of those things require massive amounts of carbon, and so anybody who tries to tell you that nuclear is a green technology doesn't know what the hell they're talking about. Rick, thanks for bringing that up. That's a good one. Chaz in Lakewood, Washington. Hey, Chaz, what's on your mind?
3: Spasiba, comrade, is another glorious day in Trumpistan, is it not?
1: Здравствуйте, товарищ. What's on your mind?
3: You mentioned Manchurian Candidate just a few minutes ago, and I wonder if I can give you a short rant about you may have more there than you realize.
1: Go for it.
3: Okay, here we go. 1956, Khrushchev said, "We will bury you." And Putin had a double agent infiltrate our government, lift sanctions, incentivizing the oligarchs, used the secret police to kill Americans, interfere in elections, depleted our arsenal.
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5: NBC News Radio, I'm Scott Carr. In Utah, a judge has ruled the man accused of killing conservative activist Charlie Kirk can go on trial for capital murder. A judge made that decision today after hearing the prosecution lay out what it called overwhelming evidence against Tyler Robinson. Capital murder will allow the prosecution to pursue the death penalty. Robinson's accused of fatally shooting Kirk last September at a Turning Point USA event at Utah Valley University. NBC News is projecting Ed Markey will win the Democratic Senate primary in Massachusetts. The 80-year-old incumbent's projected to beat 47-year-old U.S. Representative Seth Moulton and now will face Republican John Deaton in November. Tropical Storm Edwards hitting Texas tonight and Louisiana, bringing flash flooding to the region. It made landfall near Johnson Bayou in Louisiana along the Gulf Coast. Edwards expected to weaken as it moves inland tonight. as Tropical Storm Marie could bring significant rainfall to Southern California.
6: It's currently developing in the eastern Pacific, south of the Baja California Peninsula. Forecasters expect it to turn into a hurricane by Wednesday. The National Weather Service says the most likely scenario is the storm veering to the west and missing a direct impact with Southern California. But there's also a decent chance it could remain on a path toward the north and bring a risk of flooding to the region by this weekend. The NWS believes it will be below hurricane status and even below tropical storm status by the time it arrives in Southern California, but it could still bring heavy showers, thunderstorms, wind, and dangerous waves. I'm Daniel Martindale.
5: The jury in the Lindsey Clancy triple murder trial in Massachusetts was sent home again on Tuesday and will be back on Wednesday for more deliberation. The jury told the judge they were not able to reach a unanimous decision. Clancy has admitted to strangling her three young children in 2023, but has pled not guilty to three counts of first-degree murder by reason of insanity. Prosecutors say the killings were premeditated. Scott Carr, NBC News Radio.
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5: ICE is touting a months-long operation in New York State they claim took more than 2,000 illegal migrants off the streets. Natalie Migliore's in New York.
8: New York City ICE Field Office Director Ken Janello says it was all part of Operation Rotten Apple that took place across the state between July 27th and August 29th.
9: Our offices arrested criminal aliens whose records include some of the most serious threats to public safety.
8: The results were released just days after New York State banned local authorities from partnering with federal immigration authorities and barred ICE agents from several public spaces. As Homeland Security Secretary Mark Wayne Mullen accuses Governor Hochul of making New York less safe, she says New York is not a sanctuary state for criminals. In New York, I'm Natalie Migliore.
5: A Bank of America Vice President Aaron Piacenti is dead after a stabbing in Times Square. NYPD says it happened Monday afternoon. They found a 49-year-old woman with two knives. Officers shot the woman, who later died at the hospital. Piacenti was pronounced dead at the scene. In an email sent by Bank of America, the company says they're shocked and deeply saddened by the tragic loss. In Hollywood, repair works underway at Dolly Parton's star on the Hollywood Walk of Fame after it was apparently vandalized.
6: It comes 1 week after the iconic singer's death at the age of 80. Someone scratched out Parton's name on the star. The star had become a large memorial of flowers, cards, and other tributes. The star had already been scheduled to undergo repair work due to prior cracks. After it was cleared to make way for that work, somebody vandalized it. I'm Daniel Martindale.
5: Lawmakers in California have approved a bill that supports local newsrooms, giving news organizations tax credits based on the number of journalists they hire. The bill's now with Governor Newsom. The Senate and Assembly narrowly passed it. Newsrooms could qualify for up to $20,000 in tax credits per journalist. Supporters say it'll support struggling local news operations. Scott Carr, NBC News Radio.
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12: 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Hey, you. Yeah, you. Do you know where you are? Well, you've done it now. 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So expect the unexpected.
13: Yeah. Hello, Tom Hartman listeners. I'm Casey Hobbs.
14: And I'm Shay Mason, and we're the hosts of Nurse Talk Radio.
13: Here's what we're talking about this week. Let's talk about the ramifications of the tax bill on Medicare and Medicaid.
15: Well, I think, you know, we're seeing some things unfold right now in terms of Medicaid, and we can talk more about that as well. But I think some of the things that are coming in the relatively short future are big cuts to Medicare and big cuts to all of the social safety net in this country. A concern about Medicare is that the budget, the way it will have to be set to meet this ridiculous tax cut that really gives most of the benefit to the most wealthy in this country, would be to trigger automatic spending cuts for Medicare that could total as much as $25 billion. Now, Congress at the moment is saying they're not going to do that until after the midterms. Well, that shouldn't be reassuring to any of us that they think they're going to wait to take a slap at benefits for seniors and the disabled who are on Medicare until after they get themselves back in office again. That is pretty disingenuous of them.
13: Yes.
15: To set that kind of a timetable. So we all need to be very vigilant about saying Medicare needs to be not cut at all. In fact, there are other cuts that are of concern under Medicare, the limiting of how much physical therapy that patients are entitled to have, how many sessions they're entitled to have. This is ridiculous stuff. That should not be determined. Talk about the government getting involved in our health care. You know, the folks who argue for a market-based health care system seem to do so on the basis of you don't want the government doing your health care for you. And yet, if you're determining that a certain number of physical therapy will not be covered for seniors and the disabled, what if someone had a serious accident in early December and they're supposed to be continuing physical therapy? This is not okay.
14: And what about the individual mandate? So the tax law killed that. What's the impact of that going to be?
15: Well, the obvious impact of that is to drive premium costs up for everyone else, in part because there will be a certain number of people who say, hey, if I'm not required and I'm not penalized for not purchasing insurance, I'm not gonna. Usually the young and the healthy who feel like they don't need insurance, or that certain group of people who make a little too much to qualify for Medicaid, but don't make enough to afford the premium that's being offered to them may opt to go without.
14: Thanks for listening. You can find more information about these topics at nursetalksite.com or nationalnursesunited.org.
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16: While the production of my lowdown commentaries is high-tech, I confess that I'm antiquated. I still write each piece in longhand, applying my ballpoint to paper. This has caused bewildered glances from some who see me scribbling away in local coffee shops and bars. Recently, one fellow sidled up and whispered, "Watch out! If they see you doing this, they'll haul you off to the Smithsonian." But we handwriters might not be as obsolete as the key tappers assume. A fast-spreading grassroots movement is calling for schools to re-emphasize the value of writing and printing by hand instead of being wholly dependent on machines. Already, 24 states, as varied as Mississippi and California, now require public schools to teach cursive writing in third through fifth grades. This squares with new understanding of how brains absorb information. While keyboards are faster, the slower, more tactile act of handwriting creates longer-lasting comprehension of letters and better retention of the thoughts they convey. Neuroscientists find that rote keystrokes on a computer require little mental engagement, while physically drawing out words and ideas takes coordination of multiple areas of the brain to focus memory, eyes, and fingers on creating a written product. Just writing this piece conjured up a fond remembrance of my early childhood, sitting on the floor of our home learning to draw the ABCs, both print and cursive, on those line practice pads. It was both an artistic exercise and the development of a foundational tool for a life of learning. This is Jim Hightower saying, yes, computer literacy is an indispensable element of today's childhood curriculum, but so is the richer development of human thinking through putting pen to paper. So let's do both. Howdy ho, folks, and thanks for tuning in to my Hightower Radio Commentaries. And guess what? There's even more Hightower waiting for you online. 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
2: Thank you. Thank you for that very nice, kind introduction. I should stop now. I'm only going to hurt that. I'm only going to hurt that intro.
1: It's wonderful.
2: I peaked. I'm going to move on, folks. Thanks, everyone. Take care, Tom.
1: Chicken in every pot.
2: That's right.
1: All right. So I just got this email from Donald Trump.
2: Congratulations.
1: Yeah, it's and it's in big letters. I mean, you know, it's designed to be very readable. Liberals have solidified a massive turnout machine made up of illegal aliens.
2: Wow.
1: Yeah. So Richard Blumenthal has something to say about all this. What the hell's going on with this election, Dean?
2: Donald Trump is a multi-pronged approach to steal and rig this election. Some of it's right in front of us and using the law, the gerrymandering plot, the Save America plot, which stalled in Congress, and then his executive order he signed in March to do something no president ever could try to, because it's not allowed by the Constitution, take control of all mail-in ballots. So you can't get a ballot. Literally, the executive order says you can't get a mail-in ballot unless you're on Donald Trump's approved list. So good luck getting on that list. Well, the courts have now, again, a few days ago, once again held that up. But what we just learned a short time ago, Richard Blumenthal wrote a letter to the Postmaster General slamming him and attaching a whistleblower's complaint. A whistleblower worked at the post office said that despite the court orders that have been going on for months that were injunctions against the Trump executive order and saying they should not be trying to implement this don't let mail-in ballots go out, they've been doing it in violation of the order. Secondly, the entire system is not ready to go no matter what, even if the court were to say yes, and that the fear of this person is that millions of Americans, that's their exact term, millions, will not get a ballot either timely or if ever. And to me, that is the third prong of Trump's approach, is have his postmaster general not deliver ballots to people. And how can they do that or not deliver them back, even they deliver a ballot, not deliver it back to the election facility to count them? And they can simply do that by not delivering them in Democratic strongholds, not delivering ballots that went out to voters in Detroit, back where they'll be counted. Same thing in Ohio, another big battleground state, Columbus ballots, Cleveland, the list goes on. So to me, this is a new prong. This is a potentially illegal prong to Trump's war. It demands a lot of attention.
1: Yeah, it's just like in Russia, where you can only vote if you're on Putin's approved list.
2: Well, we wonder where you got the idea from.
1: I don't have any doubt. I mean, Trump's not smart enough to think this stuff up on his own.
2: Well, no, I mean, look, the banality of evil, also the banality of fascists. Mm. The idea is banality is just unoriginal. It's cliche. They follow each other's playbook because it's worked in the past. Yeah. That's why when we cited Hitler's playbook or Mussolini's playbook with Donald Trump, it wasn't to say he's Hitler. It's to say he's using the fascist playbook used before. So you should be concerned. And so these are important comparisons that we make. And in the case of Putin, same thing. An anti-democracy, authoritarian leader. Trump really admires him.
1: Yeah. I'm curious your take on this Netanyahu speech this week. He gave an English language speech praising Donald Trump and talking about the importance of the alliance between the United States and Israel, blah, blah, blah. And then in Hebrew, he said, and I quote, "It took a long time to bring the United States to its senses. I've had close to 1,000 hours on American television with the ability to influence the United States with an intimate knowledge of all of its leaders, both those who support us and those who don't support us, and I have this ability to navigate this field through it." So here he is lavishing praise on American leaders in English, and in Hebrew, when he's talking to Israelis, he's telling them how easily he can manipulate us.
2: Well, there's an election in a month in Israel, and that's what that's about, right?
1: Yep, there you
2: go. He's running. The Likud party's in a very close race. Just so people know, the other two leading candidates, Naftali Bennett and Gadi Eskenat, who's a former general, all three, they have something in common, Netanyahu, Eskenat, and Bennett. They've all pledged there will never be a Palestinian state on their watch. So the idea that Netanyahu's an outlier from where the political parties are in Israel has been a lie given to the American people. Yes, there are people in Israel who despise Netanyahu. Don't get me wrong. But the idea of a Palestinian state where Christians and Muslims will have self-determination as well is not supported by any of the three major parties right now in Israel. So look, Netanyahu is in a very tough race. Last polling I saw, Likud is very close with those other two. They're really neck and neck, the Tamar party and Gadi Eskenaz party. So this is just for his audience to show people in Israel. He knows America. He can manipulate us. He can control it. Will there be a backlash in America? Not by his supporters. They will care less.
1: Yeah, I think you're right. You published a piece over on your, we're talking with Dean Obidala, the host of the Dean Obidala show here on Sirius XM, and also the author of the Dean's Report Substack. Over on your Substack newsletter, you published this piece titled, Google Just Sold Us Out to Trump Again. They need to be investigated when Democrats get control of Congress. Tell us about this.
2: I want Democrats to investigate everything, Tom, everything. And the list I have is too long. It's like, this is one of them. Look, we mentioned Putin before. In my article, I cite Putin. His control of the oligarchs is something that Trump aspired to, and he got it. Google changed. It's not about the map changing, the idea of Trump changing the name of the lake from Lake Ontario to Lake America. That's a BS story. We know that's to get the media to cover it, and they did. Google did not have to change the map name. They did not have to listen to them. MapQuest didn't. Apple, as of the last time I checked last night, they had not changed it. Google, though, wants to curry favor with Donald Trump right to the very end. This is the same Google that their leaders met with Trump in Mar-a-Lago after he won the election a month later. They gave $1 million to Trump's inaugural committee, and they gave $22 million to Trump's ballroom. And afterwards, as you note in my article, they were given a green light for a merger, an acquisition of a big cybersecurity company, which at first there was hesitancy. But you make a $22 million donation, and you get it. So the point is, they want no Trump regulating them, Trump not coming after them. They'll do whatever Trump wants. It's good for their bottom line. It's bad for us. And they make Trump look more powerful. And that's what really obsessed me. Trump is 32-33% approval rating. He is feckless. He's got nothing going on. And they're trying to make him look more powerful before the midterm. It's hideous. It's absolutely wrong.
1: Yeah, yeah. I've been, over the last couple of years, really aggressively shadow banned on most of the social media sites that are owned by right-wing billionaires. Is that your experience as well?
2: No, they love me. They really, no, of course they don't like me either. Neither of us, Tom. So, like, Elon Musk's ex, like, it's like me throwing a penny into Lake Ontario. I'm going to still use that term. Like, nothing, every now and then something gets picked up. Nothing happens on X. Blue Sky's pretty good. I use that.
1: Yeah.
2: And Threads, I'm not sure why my viewership has grown there or my subscribers have grown. I think it's all bots. I think they're trolling me. But on X, it's nothing. It's death.
1: Yeah, yeah. See, I stopped posting on X some time ago. It just wasn't worth the grief. Yeah. The last thing I want to bring up with you, Dean, this G20 meeting, I went off on this a little bit ago, but so I'm going to invite you to, to do the same if you're inclined.
2: Sure.
1: This G20 meeting in North Carolina yesterday was the explicit purpose for, according to J.D. Vance, was to get America's allies together to collectively work to punish any country that continues to do business with or support directly or indirectly Iran. The number one country supporting Iran, we know, is Russia. Russia provided Iran, according to our intelligence service, with the targeting, the satellite targeting information that allowed them to drop bombs on our bases and kill 18 American service members and put another 500 in the hospital. Russia did that. So we have this G20 meeting, and Russia is not part of the G20 meeting, but Donald Trump personally invited the Russian finance minister and the head of the Russian federal bank to come to this meeting. What the hell?
2: Absolutely. I mean, and it goes back to Donald Trump's affinity for Vladimir Putin and the authoritarians. But Donald Trump, what I like that their European allies objected to it. They didn't want to take a photo with the Russian foreign minister. They understand that we should be alienating and isolating Russia, not bringing them into the G20 meeting. So I think, look, it's upsetting, but it's Trump. I mean, this is the guy who in Helsinki infamously stood with Putin over American intelligence. Trump is going to make money on the bottom line. to me, Tom, I always look at how is Trump personally profiting? How is he making money on this? And we're going to find out there's some connection financially with Russia in the future.
1: Oh, well, we already know. I mean, both of his sons have said that, you know, because American banks won't loan to us anymore because we default on our debts and we engage in fraud, you know, we're getting all the money we need from Russia. I mean, both Uday and Kusei, they both said it.
2: Yeah, and the whole and again, the idea that Trump, that the banks flagged him, I wrote about it on Substack and talked about it on my show. That deserves so much more attention. The red flags they had were egregious.
1: Oh, you're talking about
2: a lot more attention.
1: Was it? It wasn't UPS. Capital One. Capital One closed over 300 of his accounts because of money laundering.
2: I mean, if you read the, I read the actual their filings. They had it was in a court. Donald Trump is suing them, saying you debanked me for political reasons, and they responded with an appendix citing in great detail the potential red flags. They didn't want to say the actual red flags, but they go, here's our list of red flags. And it was money laundering. It was money coming in and out of accounts with foreign accounts that have no connection to their business entity. Huge amounts of money coming from sources they never saw before. It was very alarming. It deserves a lot more attention. But again, corporate media won't cover it because they don't want Donald Trump to yell at them or cut off their access.
1: Where can I find that Capital One document?
2: Well, on my Substack, I wrote about it 2 weeks ago when it came out. And I cite, and every Substack I write, I put the links like I'm writing a brief for court because I'm a lawyer.
1: Yeah.
2: And so you can click on it and you can see it right there. That might be the easiest way. The other, you can Google it, Capital One Pleadings, and you'll find it there. But they have their appendix. They say, and then click on and you can actually read the appendix about the things that were cited. And again, corporate media did not cover part of it.
1: Yeah, which is pretty amazing. I mean, you know, you've got a couple of good people. Yeah, you know, Jonathan Swan, Maggie Haberman are kind of making it. Maybe they're saving it for their next book. I mean, who knows?
2: We're better than them, Tom. Don't even bring them up.
1: Thank you, Dean.
2: We are far better.
1: The great Dean
2: Obidala. We're the Woodward and Bernstein of independent media.
1: There you go. The host of the Dean Obidala Show right here on SiriusXM Progress 127, 6 to 9 p.m. Eastern Time, and the brilliant author of the Dean's Report, Substack on Substack. Dean, thanks so much. It's always nice
2: talking
1: with you.
2: Thanks, my friend. Great seeing you.
1: Good to see you, too. Thank you. It's 18 and a half minutes past the hour. I'll be right back.
0: This is the Tom Hartman Program.
1: Trump is moving to strip protections from American historic sites, and the USDA is, well, I'll tell you all about it in a minute. 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

0: Tired of news that protects the powerful? 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
1: Said it's better.
0: 24 minutes past the hour, a new coalition of 600 historic preservation groups, architectural associations, tribal governments, and other organizations are urging Congress to legislatively block Donald Trump's efforts to weaken or evade laws that are designed to protect our historic sites. They could have started with the East Wing. I mean, they were yelling about the East Wing, too. But one of the members in their press release, they said, "Our coalition did not exist 6 weeks ago. The signatories want lawmakers to reject the administration's revisions to a 60-year-old federal law that governs changes to landmarks such as the National Mall, sites that are significant to Indian tribes and other properties eligible for listing on the National Register of Historic Places. This proposed change would allow federal agencies to undertake their own projects or permit construction by private developers without public input, breaking the longstanding requirements for public participation." This is all under the Section 106 of the National Historic Preservation Act, which Trump has been ignoring. He ignored it when he tore down the East Wing. He's ignoring it when he wants to put up his Arc de Trump. The coalition says it's responding to Trump's attempts to unilaterally change historic sites, like demolishing the East Wing. The coalition wrote in their letter that they shared with the Washington Post, quote, "The burden of standing up for congressional authority is falling heavily to civil society's organizations, law firms, and individual Americans when Congress itself should be taking the lead." Well, why isn't Congress taking the lead in enforcing and overseeing the enforcement of its own laws? Well, because Congress is owned by Republicans right now. John Thune is the leader in the Senate. Little Mikey Johnson is the leader in the House. And both of them, are just dedicated. They've dedicated their lives to kissing Trump's ass. And there's nothing else. And while Trump is kissing Putin's ass. And so, by logical step. And so anyhow, laws, we don't need no stinking laws. That's what's going on here. Republican leaders in Congress have not publicly opposed Trump's changes to Section 106. He's basically trying to say, "I, Claudius, I, Emperor of America, I can do whatever I want with this public property that has been held in trust since the days of Abraham Lincoln and Theodore Roosevelt." And it's wrong. It's just plain old wrong. And such a shame that there's not a single Republican in Congress with a damn spine. Up next, your calls. Stick around.
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0: You were promised something. Work hard, play by the rules, and you'd own a home, raise a family, and retire with dignity. 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It was called the American Dream. So what happened? Well, it didn't die. It was killed. And we know who did it, when they did it, and how they got away with it. Who killed the American Dream? The greatest political crime ever told. A new book by me, Tom Hartman. That's Who Killed the American Dream? The greatest political crime ever told. 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Welcome back. 35 minutes past the hour. What's on your mind today? Kenyatta in Los Angeles. Hey, Kenyatta, what's up?
1: Hi, Tom. I had an observation that I'm relatively certain, given the expanse of your audience, others have. I'm probably just the only one stupid enough to voice it. So, allow me to lay it on you.
0: Okay.
1: One of the things that you said during your introduction and expounded on later in the program, I think when talking to Dean, whose newsletter I enjoy very much, by the way,
0: mm-hmm.
1: You talked about the G20 this G20 meeting, and the Russian foreign minister being invited, and the Russians being involved in targeting U.S. soldiers. And as I think you know, the military and my family has a long lineage. But I have to say, Tom, I find a bit of a disconnect because I'm not understanding the what I'm saying is, if you live in the next city, not next door to me, and you come and throw bricks through my window and come in my backyard, kick down the door, you kill my family and my children, you've got to expect to be targeted. And it doesn't matter who helps me. This war with Iran was totally unprovoked. And I'm not understanding the disconnect. And please correct me, but
0: are you saying that Russia is justified in supporting Iran? I don't disagree with that.
1: That's not what I said.
0: Allies.
1: No.
0: Okay.
1: That's not what I said, Tom. Okay. I said what I said. What I said was, if the United States had not gone into this war,
0: right,
1: unprovoked war,
0: right,
1: decapitating, as they said, the government,
0: right,
1: little girls in school, we would not have this problem. That's what I'm getting at.
0: I agree.
1: I was taught as a child, if you live in a glass house, don't throw no stone.
0: My point wasn't that, isn't it a terrible thing that Russia is helping Iran? They're allies. You expect that behavior. China's helping Iran as well. They're allies. In fact, the three of them are meeting as we speak. Putin, Xi, and
1: the United States is helping perpetuate a genocide in Palestine.
0: Yeah, well, let's set that aside for a moment. You're absolutely right, but let's set that aside for a moment. So what I was saying was that when Vance and the administration announced this G20 meeting about 2 weeks ago, they said that the purpose of the meeting was to follow on Trump's demand that the United States basically cut, and that other countries, that we would punish any country that didn't stop doing business with Iran. And the number one country that's doing business with Iran is Russia.
1: It's China. I thought it was China.
0: I think
1: that's oil imports, though. I think that's oil.
0: In terms of dollars, I'm sure it's China. But in terms of military support for this, for killing Americans, it's Russia. And so for Trump to say we are going to punish anybody who's helping Iran in this, you know, war against us that we started stupidly. And then to invite the Russian foreign or finance minister into the G20 meeting when the G20 meeting was supposed to be about getting countries to punish other countries on our behalf that are supporting Iran is insane and hypocritical.
1: Yeah.
0: That was my point.
1: And see, I knew you'd clarify that for me, and now I understand. You see, said the blind man.
0: Okay.
1: I had one question.
0: All right.
1: I had one question for you. Have you noticed this during this war with Iran and Vietnam? And my father was an advisor there before it blew up, you know, full blown. But in Vietnam, you had even the military press corps was very candid about showing Americans what was going down in Vietnam. We had footage of napalm and all kinds of things happening on the ground.
0: Yep.
1: And that was one of the reasons that there was so much blowback about the Vietnam War domestically.
0: Right, which is exactly why there's no reporters embedded with our troops in Bahrain.
1: Okay. You see, why are you still my thunder like that?
0: I'm sorry. It's kind of my job.
1: Thank you for that. I'm done. You We're good.
0: Okay, Kenyatta. Nice to hear from how, you just published another newsletter over on Substack, by the way, which flew through my email, but I haven't had a chance to read it. Real quick, what's the topic?
1: If six was nine, and if one was nine, and other four-letter words, and it talks about time. Donald Trump said that the war in Iran would be over in 3 to 4 weeks. Then he said it would be in a day. So what I do, I'm a little creative in this piece, and what I do is I use Trump time. It's what I call Trump time. And I talk about other four-letter words that we always talk about, but nobody understands. We think we know what we're talking about, but does that other person, like love and free and just. And so I kind of go off on this tangent, but the point is that this guy has a parallel sense of time and space.
0: Yeah.
1: So to him, one day is 6 months. So what I do is I take, if one day is 6 months, I take the 23,000 days I've been alive in this world and multiply it by each day being 6 months. And I come out to be 11,500 years old.
0: I get it. Well, keep up the great writing, Kenyatta, over on Substack. It's great talking with you. Thank you for the call.
1: Yes, sir.
0: Yeah, do good. Rich in Central Woolley, Washington. Hey, Rich, what's on your mind today?
2: Well, you know, there's a lot of talk this election cycle involving socialism versus capitalism versus communism. What we have to remember is all three of these things at their core are basically economic systems. They're not political systems, and they're all equally corruptible. For example, Stalin kicked it off in the Soviet Union, the Castros in Cuba, or Chavez in Venezuela. But on the flip side of the coin, capitalism, equally corruptible, Orban in Hungary, Putin in Russia, and
0: Trump
2: our very own Trump cabal here.
0: Yeah.
2: So when you're like an Angie Nixon speaking to Venezuelans or Cubans or even old Russian refugees in the villages of Florida, you say, look, you didn't necessarily flee communism. You fled a corrupt authoritarian regime.
0: Exactly.
2: And if you're going to vote Republican, you're basically voting to invite a corrupt authoritarian regime here in this country.
0: Yeah. That's an excellent point, Rich. Sadly, it doesn't fit in a bumper sticker, so it'll probably never sink in for the Trump humpers. But excellent point. That was so well made. Rich, thank you so much. Nice
2: perhaps
0: to hear from you.
2: Perhaps a good politician could make it a little more succinct.
0: Yeah, well, and maybe some of our listeners have some thoughts on that. Thanks, thanks, Rich. Owen in Pasadena. Hey, Owen, what's on your mind today?
3: Oh, okay. Hey, Tom, I got a notice from CBS that they have the new COVID vaccine.
0: Mm-hmm.
3: I remember you and your wife wanted to get it.
0: Yeah, it just came out. It should be coming out this week. It was just approved Tuesday, Wednesday, something like that. It was the day after I went on a rant about why don't they approve the damn thing. They approved it. The problem is that the vaccine committee which certifies the vaccine for your insurance company, which basically

0: than, you know, covering the cost of hospitalization of somebody who gets COVID. Others are saying no, we're waiting.
1: What about?
0: I don't know. I don't know, because I haven't gone to get the shot myself yet. So I'd have to look it up.
1: Let me ask you this. This actual the reason for my call. Do you trust it with Wormbrain in charge?
0: Oh yeah, because he's not the one who developed it. These are being developed by private corporations. You know, Pfizer and Moderna, and they're big, large, good corporations. Pfizer isn't even based in the United States anymore. I'm not sure if Moderna is either. These vaccines. In fact, there's a new strain of COVID out there. It's got three letters, and one of them is an X, you know, FXT or something like. I don't remember what it is, but it's something like that.
1: Yeah.
0: And that strain apparently kicks your ass. And the new vaccine or the new mRNA vaccine incorporates that strain, so it helps you. It prevents, you know, it protects you from that strain. So.
1: Okay, so it is safe, because I didn't know whether to sign up for it or not.
0: No, absolutely. If they've got the 2627, make sure it's 2627, because there's still some of the 2526s around. But if it's the 2627 vaccine and it's the mRNA vaccine, whether it's Pfizer or Moderna, it's something that we should all be doing. Owen, thank you for the call.
1: So 2627, and
0: that's right.
1: What's the code?
0: I forget. I just look for 2627. That's all you need to know. Thanks.
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0: It's the XFG, X-ray Frank George variant. We'll be right back.

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3: The American middle class is on its deathbed. Ordinary folks who put in a solid day's work can no longer afford to buy a house, send their kids to college, or even get sick. If you're not a CEO, you're probably screwed. In his latest book, Screwed, The Undeclared War Against the Middle Class and What We Can Do About It by Tom Hartman, Air America host Tom Hartman shows how the middle class, a product of democracy that was so carefully put together by our country's founding fathers, has been systematically dismantled over the past quarter century and, under the guise of freeing the market, replaced by an anti-democratic system designed to line the pockets of the super rich and corporations. Hartman shows that it's not too late to return to the America our founders envisioned. Democracy requires a fair playing field. It will survive only if we the people stand up, speak out, and reclaim our democracy. To find out more about Tom's book tour, or to get an audio sneak peek of Screwed, The Undeclared War Against the Middle Class and What We Can Do About It, visit TomHartman.com.

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1: Hey friends, Tom Hartman here to tell you about my brand new book. It's called The Tom Hartman Reader. 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The Tom Hartman Reader,

0: Hey, thanks so much for sharing our program and for reaching out to our stations and sponsors and letting them know that you're listening. It really means a lot to us. Welcome back, 9 minutes before the hour. Paul in Woodinville, Washington. Hey, Paul, what's on your mind today?
1: Well, I want to just, a previous caller talking about, well, we shouldn't be surprised that Russia and China are allies of Iran. And you know what? Maybe we shouldn't be surprised that people like me are allies of Iran. Because Iran has never done a GD thing to the United States that wasn't first initiated by some awful treatment that we did to them first. And, you know, we have this in this country, even liberal talk show hosts, whatever, Democrats, whatever, they cannot criticize Trump in this whole thing without also saying, oh, don't get me wrong, Iran's a horrible country. But no, they're not. No, they're not.
0: Well, they're executing protesters right now. They just executed a few more yesterday.
1: Yeah, well, you know what? We got ICE shooting Americans. I mean, we do not have a moral high ground here.
0: Yeah, okay,
1: we don't have the moral high ground here. We are the ones, Tom, who initiated the dominoes in place that led to an extremist government. Because when you go in and you have corrupt ideas and corrupt, we overthrew their, you know the history.
0: Mossadegh, 1950, whatever it was. Yeah,
1: 53, right, yeah. And installed a brutal dictator, paid him millions of dollars to do the same thing. By the way, I was down in Oregon back in April, and ran into a guy, an old man on the beach, who was, he said he was ex-CIA, and he said, yeah, you know what, I was trying to think, he said, yeah, Iran, he says, I witnessed my first beheading in Iran. And I said, when was that? He said, 1970.
0: Wow.
1: In 1970 was the Shah was still in
0: correct
1: power. So I said, I didn't want to mix it up with him, but I said, yeah, okay.
0: So we were sponsoring beheadings. Amazing.
1: Exactly. And so when they look at what happened, and Trump says, we've been at war for 47 years. Remember what happened. The revolution against us started in 78, late 78. And the Shah went into exile here. We allowed it in 79, January of 79. It wasn't until November 4th of 79 that the students finally put the American embassy under siege.
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3: NBC News Radio, I'm Scott Carr. In Utah, a judge has ruled the man accused of killing conservative activist Charlie Kirk can go on trial for capital murder. A judge made that decision today after hearing the prosecution lay out what it called overwhelming evidence against Tyler Robinson. Capital murder will allow the prosecution to pursue the death penalty. Robinson's accused of fatally shooting Kirk last September at a Turning Point USA event at Utah Valley University. NBC News is projecting Ed Markey will win the Democratic Senate primary in Massachusetts. The 80-year-old incumbent's projected to beat 47-year-old U.S. Representative Seth Moulton and now will face Republican John Deaton in November. Tropical Storm Edwards hitting Texas tonight and Louisiana, bringing flash flooding to the region. It made landfall near Johnson Bayou in Louisiana along the Gulf Coast. Edwards expected to weaken as it moves inland tonight, as Tropical Storm Marie could bring significant rainfall to Southern California.
4: It's currently developing in the eastern Pacific, south of the Baja California Peninsula. Forecasters expect it to turn into a hurricane by Wednesday. The National Weather Service says the most likely scenario is the storm veering to the west and missing a direct impact with Southern California. But there's also a decent chance it could remain on a path toward the north and bring a risk of flooding to the region by this weekend. The NWS believes it will be below hurricane status and even below tropical storm status by the time it arrives in Southern California, but it could still bring heavy showers, thunderstorms, wind, and dangerous waves. I'm Daniel Martindale.
3: The jury in the Lindsey Clancy triple murder trial in Massachusetts was sent home again on Tuesday and will be back on Wednesday for more deliberation. The jury told the judge they were not able to reach a unanimous decision. Clancy has admitted to strangling her three young children in 2023, but has pled not guilty to three counts of first-degree murder by reason of insanity. Prosecutors say the killings were premeditated. Scott Carr, NBC News Radio.
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3: ICE is touting a months-long operation in New York State they claim took more than 2,000 illegal migrants off the streets. Natalie Migliore's in New York.
6: New York City ICE Field Office Director Ken Janello says it was all part of Operation Rotten Apple that took place across the state between July 27th and August 29th.
7: Our offices arrested criminal aliens whose records include some of the most serious threats to public safety.
6: The results were released just days after New York State banned local authorities from partnering with federal immigration authorities and barred ICE agents from several public spaces. As Homeland Security Secretary Mark Wayne Mullen accuses Governor Hochul of making New York less safe, she says New York is not a sanctuary state for criminals. In New York, I'm Natalie Migliore.
3: A Bank of America Vice President Aaron Piacenti is dead after a stabbing in Times Square. NYPD says it happened Monday afternoon. They found a 49-year-old woman with two knives. Officers shot the woman, who later died at the hospital. Piacenti was pronounced dead at the scene. In an email sent by Bank of America, the company says they're shocked and deeply saddened by the tragic loss. In Hollywood, repair work's underway at Dolly Parton's star on the Hollywood Walk of Fame after it was apparently vandalized.
4: It comes 1 week after the iconic singer's death at the age of 80. Someone scratched out Parton's name on the star. The star had become a large memorial of flowers, cards, and other tributes. The star had already been scheduled to undergo repair work due to prior cracks. After it was cleared to make way for that work, somebody vandalized it. I'm Daniel Martindale.
3: Lawmakers in California have approved a bill that supports local newsrooms, giving news organizations tax credits based on the number of journalists they hire. The bill's now with Governor Newsom. The Senate and Assembly narrowly passed it. Newsrooms could qualify for up to $20,000 in tax credits per journalist. Supporters say it'll support struggling local news operations. Scott Carr, NBC News Radio.
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3: Somewhere between the paranormal and the abnormal, you're entering into the parabnormal.

0: That's Johnny Cobb singing words that have never, I guess, hit so close to home until now. And that was all him, crossover. He wanted to add that to our theme song in 2019. I'll just tell you, Johnny Cobb has passed away. So we start with some sad news. I'm going to pull it together. Trust me. But we have lost two friends of the program, two family members, two dear friends to me. Johnny Cobb, the man who just sang those vocals right there and did a lot of the composition and the playing of the instruments along with Jerry McCoy. Johnny Cobb passed away on Monday morning in North Carolina. And Ron Patton, the executive producer of Ground Zero with Clyde Lewis, departed us last week on Thursday. I had prepared myself for what was going to happen with Ron in the days leading up to his passing, because it happened so quick. Nobody around him, not even his family, imagined it would take him so quick. And come to find out, right as Ron was crossing over, Johnny Cobb was going downhill. More so than at a more rapid pace, which led to his death. Interesting, because I talked to Johnny's sister yesterday and I said, you know, because I was getting a little bit more information on the timeline and how the events transpired. And I shared with her, that is so weird because you're saying he started to decline rapidly right at the time that Ron was leaving us. They knew each other. Ron had booked a Johnny on one of Clyde's shows. Johnny, a very talented musician, known by a lot of folks in Nashville, worked with Ronnie Millsap and the Allman Brothers and others, nominated for a Grammy. I just want to say that Johnny's family has given me their blessing to continue playing the original music that he and Jerry McCoy created for this show. I wanted it to be clear that we had that understanding. And I was prepared to put something else on. I don't know what it would have been. And it wouldn't have been better. But we believe it's what Johnny would have wanted. That he would have wanted his legacy to live on through his music. So we can never retire the theme song. We have to keep the theme song until Into the Paranormal ends. God forbid. If Into the Paranormal ends one day, up until that point, we will have Johnny Cobb and Jerry McCoy leading us in and out. Not that we ever thought about replacing them or anything like that. We were still going to use the music forever. But now that Johnny has passed and we have his family's blessing, we believe he would have wanted us to continue on in this way. And so we're going to continue to play his music. And Ron Patton, I would not be today where I am without him. Now, I may still be doing this show in this time slot on many of these stations, but I believe it was the opportunity given to me by Ron, and with Clyde's blessing that allowed me to step into the chair last fall when Clyde's health was declining. He was not able to go on the air at the end of November and December and January. And so I stepped in along with a couple of other guests. So we tried to keep it going as many nights of the week as we could. But if you know the radio business, stations are not signing up for guest hosts. It's good for a night or two or for a week or two, but not for a month or two. People wanted Clyde Lewis. They were not getting Clyde Lewis. The decision was made as well, and actually it probably would have eventually happened anyway, if not at the end of January, but later this year as Ron's health declined, he just could not keep up with it. And of course, Clyde, as everybody knows, is in a care facility. He cannot do the radio show from the care facility. It's just not conducive. People want to know how Clyde is doing. I actually visited him today. He's definitely grieving over the loss of Ron, not only his longtime producer, but his best friend. Someone who sacrificed everything for him, would do anything at the drop of a hat. What I've learned over the past week, which it was more of a reinforcement than it was an education, because I had already known this, is to not wait another minute before contacting those you love, and do it often, because you never know when the last time will be. There's a commercial that I've seen. If you have time to scroll, you have time for a call. So I'm going to be calling and checking in on those that I love far more often than I ever did. Because it's true, you never know when the last day is going to be here. It makes all those conversations that we've had on the program about life and death, crossing over, the afterlife, and grieving, all that much more special to me. Whew. And now that we have that out of the way, I would say that both Johnny and Ron would dig tonight's show. We have a classic guest. One who we could argue there are few people living, if anybody, who have done as much for the field of research, who is as much of a powerful figure than he is. We're talking about Jacques Vallée. And he's going to be on the program here this evening. With all the talk of aliens revealing themselves one day, be interesting to see what Jacques Vallée has to say. And that just rhymed, and I didn't plan it that way. But I must say, we're going to go our way right now. But when we come back, Jacques Vallée, Into the Paranormal.
1: Into the Paranormal.
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0: Some of these nights we look forward to more than others, and this is one that I've had circled on my calendar for some time. Jacques Vallée, widely regarded as one of the most influential and respected voices in UFO research, is here tonight. A scientist, computer scientist, venture capitalist, and author. Jacques Vallée has spent nearly seven decades investigating unexplained phenomena while advocating for a rigorous multidisciplinary approach to understanding UAP. His work has influenced generations of researchers and expanded conversations around science, consciousness, and the nature of reality. His final warning has been released in Forbidden Science 7, final report, the journals of Jacques Vallée from 2022 to 2025. If you've been following his work, you would probably, or even if you haven't, you might assume that this would be volume 7, and you are correct, encompassing many, many decades of research. It's such an honor to have Mr. Vallée on the program. Jacques Vallée, welcome.
1: Thank you very much, Jeremy. Pleasure to be with you.
0: Absolutely. Look forward to talking with you about your career and about your thoughts on where we are with disclosure. I mean, you've been covering this for quite some time, I think close to 70 years now. So have we made progress?
1: Yes. Well, first, I think we should... We should celebrate because the you know, many things have changed now, and the subject is recognized, which is a good thing to see. I've lived through, as you said, many years when this was somewhat of a strange pursuit of a few people doing investigations and so on. Now we have official word that, the sightings are not explained and that people are not crazy when they report those things. So I think that's worth, a little celebration. The question is, where do we go from here?
0: Right. So do you think perception has changed? Are people more open to official or formal disclosure than they were, say, when you got started in this?
1: Oh, yes, yes. For many years, this was, not only was there skepticism, but the witnesses were harmed in their professions. They were viewed as crazy people or people interested in strange things, and the stigma was terrible because it discouraged many people from reporting what they had seen. I recently published a case that went back to the late 60s when I was working with Dr. Hynek. This was a case reported by one man who was in his car with his family. He in Arkansas at night, it was raining. He was driving through a very large forest, an industrial forest, and he saw a very bright light close to the ground or on the ground. And he went home in a hurry because he thought the intensity of the light was extraordinary. And he reported it to the Air Force. Well, the Air Force treated it as a one-witness case. At that time, I was going through the files of the Air Force at their request under a small contract with them because I was computerizing all their files to get better statistics. And I got the report right away. And I convinced Dr. Hynek to call, that we would call the witness. We found out the witness was a professor of nuclear physics. We also found out that he had stopped to get an estimate of the power of the light. The light was going from a blue-white, very intense radiation to a sort of a bright orange and pulsating. At the time, there was, you may recall that Professor Condon at the University of Colorado had a project from the Air Force to decide whether or not the Air Force should close their study. And, of course, Professor Condon had been at Trinity with Dr. Oppenheimer at the time of the bomb. So he got very interested, and we got them in touch with each other, and that case is one of the more deeply investigated cases in the Air Force files. And it was reported to the National Academy of Sciences. Nobody knows about that for some reason, you know. Everybody's interested in strange balloons and, you know, classified this and that. This was never classified, and it's one of the best cases on record. So sometimes it takes that kind of, you know, that kind of attention that enough people, become interested to do the work, to do the science work. And but after that, after it was published and so on, the witness and a colleague of his went back and conducted their own deeper investigation and found that there had been four other sightings in the area from people who were running companies or running businesses, and one was running a pharmacy. They never reported it. And so in the Air Force files, it remained as a one-witness case. It wasn't a one-witness case. So, you know, those are things you learn as you go along, and I'm hoping that now things are going to be a little bit more open and that people will report more, but that's not obvious because, you know, there is still some stigma, and it will take time to go away.
0: But you think progress has been made because of people who have come forward and reported their encounters and the whistleblowers?
1: I think many congressmen already knew, you know, from their own district, you know, from people in their family that the subject was there. But it wasn't, you know, a political item or a budget item, so it didn't rise to public hearings. It does now because there was an awakening. If you remember, about 5 years ago, there was a meeting in Washington where the head of the CIA said she said that their assessment was that the sightings had nothing to do with Russia, nothing to do with China.
0: Hmm. So what is it? More with Jacques Vallée tonight and his final warning on UFOs into the paranormal. I'm Jeremy Scott.

0: Considered by most, optimized curcumin is one of the few bioavailable and highly absorbable curcumin products on the market. Hi, I'm Dr. Mitch. Since most chronic diseases have inflammation, our optimized curcumin seems to be a perfect addition to any nutritional program. It makes sense to me that preventing or reducing inflammation is a key component to our overall health. The Mayo Clinic found that curcumin can decrease swelling and inflammation, has antioxidant properties, and research suggests that curcumin can prevent cancer, or at least slow the spread of cancer, and in many instances make chemotherapy more effective. It protects our healthy cells even from radiation. TotalWellness.com, where we help you to look good, feel good, and enjoy total wellness.
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11: Paranormal News, I'm George Henry. NASA's Nancy Grace Roman Space Telescope is on its way to a new vantage point nearly 1 million miles from Earth following a successful launch last Sunday. It lifted off on a SpaceX rocket from Kennedy Space Center in Florida on a three-month journey to its final orbit.
12: 3, 2, 1, ignition, and liftoff. Go Falcon Heavy and go Roman Space Telescope.
11: Roman is designed to transform our understanding of some of the biggest mysteries in the universe, including dark matter and dark energy, the unknown forces that shape how the cosmos is structured and how quickly it's expanding. The telescope will also search for planets beyond our solar system, helping scientists build a much larger picture of planetary systems throughout the Milky Way. Roman will survey the universe about 1,000 times faster than the Hubble Space Telescope, sending back roughly 1.4 terabytes of data every day. NASA says the telescope's first images are expected early next year, but scientists are already anticipating discoveries that could challenge what we think we know about the universe and potentially reveal worlds we've never seen before. Hear Paranormal News every hour on Into the Paranormal.
13: Unidentified anomalous phenomena, or UAP.
14: What is this?
13: It can be identified as an aircraft or known natural occurrence.
15: Hundreds and hundreds of people have seen these things.
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17: Major fighting here.
18: There's stuff flying over military installations, and no one knows what it is, and it isn't ours.
19: U.S. is in possession of UAP technologies, as are some of our adversaries.
20: This is a real event. It is the most important event in the history of mankind.
21: Because some truths live just outside the normal. You're entering Into the Paranormal.
22: I'm with Jacques Vallée tonight on Into the Paranormal, his latest book. His final warning, Forbidden Science 7, final report, the Journals of Jacques Vallée, 2020 to 2025. Right before the break, you were mentioning what a CIA director had said, an assessment that these UFOs are not China and they're not Russia, right?
23: Right, and that was a turning point. At the same meeting, there was the Archbishop of Washington, who said that the subject was potentially important for religion and for belief in what is beyond our world. And Dr. Avi Loeb of Harvard University, indicated that he was starting a study with his students into the probability that there were unexplained signals or unexplained lights, and would be designing new instruments for that. And so there is a consensus among at least part of the scientific community now that this is important to study. The question is, where is the money going to come from? And some money has been raised privately. There will probably be, more developments, because here in California, at Stanford, there is an effort by Dr. Gary Nolan to look at two things. First, to look at the biological implications of what we know, or what people have reported about the creatures associated with some of the sightings, and also a new study in the analysis of the elements, the analysis of the minerals that are recovered after some of the landings or crashes that have been reported over the years. So I have turned over to Dr. Nolan my collections of several dozen pieces of interesting metal and rocks that were recovered after such landings or close encounters, some of which came from another professor at Stanford who retired a couple of years ago and donated his collections to me. So Stanford has had three generations of scientists interested in the subject and actively continuing the study. The study that Dr. Nolan is doing with biology is, of course, is going to be especially interesting. And so is the study of minerals, because many of those things have been collected around the country and the world. As you know, I've been active in France, where I still have colleagues, and there have been many interesting rocks and minerals picked up after such cases. But the analysis, chemical analysis, is not the final word. What we're doing now is isotope analysis, so looking at actually the structure of the molecules and the atoms, and that cannot be fooled. So an anomaly at that level would go a long way to proving that there was some, you know, intervention by an advanced science into whatever is involved in the phenomenon. And so those are new things, and they have a long tradition behind them.
22: You've seen a lot of changes throughout your years in looking into the UFO phenomena, and one of those is the serious investigation, because back in the day, you know, this was not treated seriously, and today we actually have academics, some of the names you've mentioned, Avi Loeb and Gary Nolan and others, who have convinced those above them that there's something to this, and they've received the funding that they need to actually seriously investigate this.
23: Well, they have not quite received the funding. And, you know, from my point of view, funding can be a sort of a double-edged sword, because when people spend all their time, you know, running after donors or sources of funds, they are not doing the investigation. A lot of very good work has been done for the last 50 years, but by investigators for MUFON and for, you know, APRO and for NICAP and for other groups, with no money, essentially, or with their own money and their own car, driving to, you know, sites where something had been reported and so on. So there is a big transition, and you know, it's dangerous, because you know, how do we know that everything would be published? How do we know that we've seen that in other fields, when big universities start competing for big bucks, you don't necessarily get the progress that you were hoping to get. Hopefully that will be avoided and there will be enough enthusiasm.
22: Sure. More in a moment with Jacques Vallée. I'm Jeremy Scott.
21: Into the paranormal.
0: Considered by most, optimized curcumin is one of the few bioavailable and highly absorbable curcumin products on the market. Hi, I'm Dr. Mitch. Since most chronic diseases have inflammation, our optimized curcumin seems to be a perfect addition to any nutritional program. It makes sense to me that preventing or reducing inflammation is a key component to our overall health. The Mayo Clinic found that curcumin can decrease swelling and inflammation, has antioxidant properties, and research suggests that curcumin can prevent cancer, or at least slow the spread of cancer, and in many instances make chemotherapy more effective. It protects our healthy cells even from radiation. TotalWellness.com, where we help you to look good, feel good, and enjoy total wellness.
1: 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Family, friends ask me about it. I'm like, yes, you should look into this. It's really a great option for a lot of people.
14: That's what I tell people. My experience has been MediShare has been fantastic for me.
1: Yeah.
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1: 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They're very, very happy with it, and it gives them peace of mind and saves them a lot of money.
14: I would tell people, look into it.
1: Yep. So really, for reals, if you want to talk to them, they're great to talk to. I think you'll be impressed and happy you looked into it. So you do the phone number. I'm actually tired of doing all the phone numbers.
14: Okay.
1: Call now.
14: 855-SHARE-40. 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
1: Nice job.
14: Thanks.

0: somewhere between the paranormal and the abnormal. I'm Jeremy Scott. We're with Jacques Vallée tonight. So should we still be skeptical, Jacques, from any studies that are done in academia? What say you?
1: You know, the word skeptic has two different meanings. There are skeptics who have never looked at the data. They just heard of some kid with a balloon taking strange pictures and claiming something that was a joke, and they've concluded that the subject has no value. That's not the kind of skeptic that we spend much time arguing with. There is another meaning for a skeptic, who's somebody who has a background in analysis or investigation or science, and has looked at the same data we've looked at, and has come to a different conclusion. Now, that's an opportunity for an interesting discussion or debate. And then, Dr. Nolan and I submitted a paper to the leading aerospace review in the world, actually, about another case, which was a case I brought to him, where we also had residue of a very strange metal. This had happened in the upper Midwest, near Omaha, in a suburb of Omaha, Nebraska. And we did quite a bit of analysis, including isotope analysis, and we submitted it to this review. It came from Stanford University and had four authors, and it was well done. But there is a committee of people selecting articles for the magazine, and they came back to us and said, that's very interesting, but you're not experts in metals. Which is true. My background is somewhat varied, but most of it is actually information science, and it's not metallurgy. So we spent another year and a half just redoing the study with the help of consultants who were experts in metallurgy. And the residue was a special kind of steel. An object came over. That town was seen by over 12 people in different locations. We had all the reports, whether reports from the fire station, whether reports from the... infrared camera photographs of the residue that was in a liquid state in a state park, and where everybody could see it. And people thought there might be a fire, and so firemen were called, the police was called. We have interviews with everybody, and we have photographs. And we have infrared photographs of the flowing steel. The object was very clear. It was round, and it had lights flowing around the periphery, and it flew straight over the town. At the time, the airports were closed, so it wasn't some funny airplane or dirigible or anything like that. It wasn't the Strategic Air Command. The metallurgy was complex, because it wasn't just an ordinary steel.

0: That's how we learn.
1: Yeah, you have to always stay learning, right? You can't have a closed mind when, especially in this subject, because there may be new evidence that causes you to change your mind. Has that been the case for you?
0: Oh, yes. And at the beginning, you know, I was a young astronomer. I had been tracking satellites and doing other studies at the Paris Observatory. I joined the University of Texas Astronomy Department and spent some time north of El Paso at a big observatory, McDonald Observatory, taking spectra of galaxies. So I had, you know, a good background on that. I was charged with developing the calculations for a new map of planet Mars for NASA to increase the precision of the maps. And we gained a factor of 10 in the precision of the map of Mars for NASA for their first probes, you know, taking imagery of the Martian surface. So, you know, I had that background in those days. To me, UFOs, the most likely explanation we would find was that they were visitors from another planet, which is still what most people would, you know, would think of. Well, over the years, you know, I started to compile different catalogs of sightings with lots of details. That conclusion didn't really match what we had. The phenomenon is more complicated. First, the number of cases doesn't make too much sense in terms of a probe of our planet, a lot of the details just don't match in, you know, it's the hypothesis in that form. So either we need another reframing of the idea, or we need to start looking at something else. And when you start looking at something else, it obviously becomes more complex. And so I've gone to, and this was, you know, beyond what I knew. So I went around people I knew in the scientific community and started asking questions about what life, you know, what forms life could take. And it's intelligent life is not constrained to humans or to apes. Certainly there are other possibilities for the origin of those objects. I mean, many scientists were skeptical simply because they said you can't travel, you know, from a faraway star. It would take centuries to get here from the most likely stars that have inhabitable planets. Well, that's true if you go with the kind of propulsion we have. But look at the progress we've made in 50 years. I mean, Dr. Hynek used to say we've gone from, you know, the first prototype of airplanes from the Wright brothers to Apollo in 50 years. So nobody will tell you, you know, what we might be able to do in another 50 years. No scientist will make a bet on that question. You have to be somewhat foolish or very wealthy to make a bet on that question. So why couldn't they come faster than the speed of light? Well, when you talk to physicists, they say, first they say, no, that's impossible, and then they think about it, and then they will agree that, maybe we don't know everything there is to know.
1: Sure. Yeah.

0: More with Jacques Vallée. We've got more time with him in the next hour. A full hour ahead. Stick with us.
1: Can you handle another hour somewhere between the paranormal and abnormal? Into the Paranormal with Jeremy Scott. We'll be right back.
0: EMP, or electromagnetic pulse, is said to be a very real threat, especially in today's climate when it appears we're on the brink of a world war. 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
2: Considered by most, optimized curcumin is one of the few bioavailable and highly absorbable curcumin products on the market. 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Since most chronic diseases have inflammation, our optimized curcumin seems to be a perfect addition to any nutritional program. 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It protects our healthy cells even from radiation. 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
3: 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So you do the phone number. I'm actually tired of doing all the phone numbers.
4: Yeah. Okay.
3: Call now.
4: 855-SHARE-40. 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
3: Nice job.
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6: NBC News Radio, I'm Scott Carr. In Utah, a judge has ruled the man accused of killing conservative activist Charlie Kirk can go on trial for capital murder. A judge made that decision today after hearing the prosecution lay out what it called overwhelming evidence against Tyler Robinson. Capital murder will allow the prosecution to pursue the death penalty. Robinson's accused of fatally shooting Kirk last September at a Turning Point USA event at Utah Valley University. NBC News is projecting Ed Markey will win the Democratic Senate primary in Massachusetts. The 80-year-old incumbent's projected to beat 47-year-old U.S. Representative Seth Moulton and now will face Republican John Deaton in November. Tropical Storm Edwards hitting Texas tonight and Louisiana, bringing flash flooding to the region. It made landfall near Johnson Bayou in Louisiana along the Gulf Coast. Edwards expected to weaken as it moves inland tonight, as Tropical Storm Marie could bring significant rainfall to Southern California.
7: It's currently developing in the eastern Pacific, south of the Baja California Peninsula. Forecasters expect it to turn into a hurricane by Wednesday. The National Weather Service says the most likely scenario is the storm veering to the west and missing a direct impact with Southern California. But there's also a decent chance it could remain on a path toward the north and bring a risk of flooding to the region by this weekend. The NWS believes it will be below hurricane status and even below tropical storm status by the time it arrives in Southern California. California, but it could still bring heavy showers, thunderstorms, wind, and dangerous waves. I'm Daniel Martindale.
6: The jury in the Lindsey Clancy triple murder trial in Massachusetts was sent home again on Tuesday and will be back on Wednesday for more deliberation. The jury told the judge they were not able to reach a unanimous decision. Clancy has admitted to strangling her three young children in 2023, but has pled not guilty to three counts of first-degree murder by reason of insanity. Prosecutors say the killings were premeditated. Scott Carr, NBC News Radio.
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6: ICE is touting a months-long operation in New York State they claim took more than 2,000 illegal migrants off the streets. Natalie Migliore's in New York.
11: New York City ICE Field Office Director Ken Janello says it was all part of Operation Rotten Apple that took place across the state between July 27th and August 29th.
12: Our offices arrested criminal aliens whose records include some of the most serious threats to public safety.
11: The results were released just days after New York State banned local authorities from partnering with federal immigration authorities and barred ICE agents from several public spaces. As Homeland Security Secretary Mark Wayne Mullen accuses Governor Hochul of making New York less safe, she says New York is not a sanctuary state for criminals. In New York, I'm Natalie Migliore.
6: A Bank of America Vice President Aaron Piacenti is dead after a stabbing in Times Square. NYPD says it happened Monday afternoon. They found a 49-year-old woman with two knives. Officers shot the woman, who later died at the hospital. Piacenti was pronounced dead at the scene. In an email sent by Bank of America, the company says they're shocked and deeply saddened by the tragic loss. In Hollywood, repair works underway at Dolly Parton's star on the Hollywood Walk of Fame after it was apparently vandalized.
7: It comes 1 week after the iconic singer's death at the age of 80. Someone scratched out Parton's name on the star. The star had become a large memorial of flowers, cards, and other tributes. The star had already been scheduled to undergo repair work due to prior cracks. After it was cleared to make way for that work, somebody vandalized it. I'm Daniel Martindale.
6: Lawmakers in California have approved a bill that supports local newsrooms, giving news organizations tax credits based on the number of journalists they hire. The bill's now with Governor Newsom. The Senate and Assembly narrowly passed it. Newsrooms could qualify for up to $20,000 in tax credits per journalist. Supporters say it'll support struggling local news operations. Scott Carr, NBC News Radio.
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14: Psst. Hey, you. Yeah, you. Do you know where you are? Well, you've done it now. You're listening to KCAA Loma Linda, your CNBC news station. So expect the unexpected.

0: Jeremy Scott. Somewhere between the paranormal and abnormal.
1: It's like standing under a faucet. The information flowing from Jacques Vallée tonight is just incredible, and we're only halfway through our conversation. He's been researching the UFO phenomenon for nearly 70 years, and he's sharing his insights and his wisdom with us tonight. Jacques, have you reached any conclusions, or is your mind still not made up?
2: You know, in science, I mean, people say, aren't you disappointed that, at this stage in your life, you still don't have a final answer? Well, we don't have a final answer on cancer. We don't have a final answer on, you know, even the shape of our galaxy. We don't have a final answer on how the corona around the sun really functions. There are lots of things that we just still don't understand. So a scientist can only hope, as one of my mentors was saying, all you can hope is to create some progress for the rest of the scientific community, and you've done a good job. And that's what I'm hoping to do, is to push the amount of knowledge along, to refine the data, to honor the witnesses. That's number one. Many of them have been hurt by this. We should pay attention to them. So I'm part of a couple of projects, especially in the UK, in England, trying to assemble doctors and so on who can become interested in the injuries that these people get. I've also been asked to join the French Space Agency group that is researching the phenomenon in Paris, between Paris and Toulouse, and where their headquarters are. And so in 2 weeks I'm going back to Paris for a series of meetings, because that group has existed for many years, and I've been friendly with them, exchanging data. But now they are, now that the subject is officially recognized, there was a presentation, there was a formal meeting that I was at 2 months ago in Paris at the General Assembly, of political leaders calling for better research into the subject. So it's become, official at the top level of the General Assembly. So with that support, I hope we're going to see some changes in Europe. There has to be, there has been continuing research for about 50 years in France within the space agency. The French space agency is the third largest agency in the world in space. They operate the Kourou spaceport in South America, in north of Brazil. They have a large budget, so they are the third behind Roscosmos in Russia and NASA in terms of money and manpower. They launched the Ariane rocket that launched one of the advanced telescopes, American telescopes, a few years ago. So I'm honored and delighted to join their special UFO group.
1: As far as actual disclosure, there's a lot of talk about the government files that are being released, about a potential speech that President Trump is going to deliver. But a revelation like people are expecting doesn't mean we're going to get all of the answers, right? They're still going to try to keep a lot of this from us. Would you agree?
2: Well, a large part, I mean, we've known that, you know, pretty much in every country, to the extent that the observations are made by people in a classified position or acquired by a device which is covered by, you know, classification, it cannot be released. And that's a problem because, you know, when scientists say, well, you know, reveal everything, we can't be in the dark for half of the data, you run into more of a legal problem. It's not that people don't want to have the answer or that people don't want, you know, academic scientists to be involved. But as, you know, one scientist found out recently, one particular experiment in space, the satellite that is launched, reconnaissance satellite, it contains 17 classified pieces of equipment, all of which come from various agencies and have a particular mission in space. And those are, so if you wanted to know what that is, I mean, the president can say, I want all of that to be open, but then it's going to take you a couple of years to find out what those things do. Because it's, you know, it's not published anywhere. So, and for good reasons, because those may have the strategic, and they may not be designed to look for UFOs, they are designed to look for something else. Remember the Nimitz, you know, we saw these pictures of something. A little oval, black oval, and in the New York Times. And since then, we've seen them everywhere, all the time. You know, people, the newspapers love to put that to illustrate a story. That's fine. But, you know, the first, those are not pictures. You know, those are not photographs. So those are digital images on the, essentially, a computer screen. And the devices that I have taken that are classified. So what you have is a watered down version of what was there. But, you know, there was something there. There is no question. So that's the interesting part. So when you look into it, which I did, there was a memo sent to the agency that was doing the research and sent also to the New York Times people.
1: All right, tell us more about that memo when we come back. We're with Jacques Vallée tonight on the program. I'm Jeremy Scott.
0: Into the paranormal.
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0: Should we get our hopes up with the forthcoming disclosures? Getting the insight of nearly 70-year UFO research pioneer Jacques Vallée tonight on the program. His website, jacquesvallée.net, and his latest book, Forbidden Science 7, Final Report, The Journals of Jacques Vallée 2020 through 2025, is available. So, what was this memo you were getting ready to tell us about?
1: Well, it was a memo from an electronics company, very involved in military equipment. The company is called Raytheon, and they also make radios and everything else in electronics. And they, the memo was very well written and very serious, and it said, you know, those pictures in the New York Times, first, you know, those are not photographs, those are digital images of a source that is acquired by the camera that we sold to the Navy. But the specifications you gave us were that you wanted a camera that would measure the temperature and identify the exhaust of an enemy aircraft. You never said anything about UFOs. So it is, you know, those are black and white. Those are not really images. They are identification of a source that has a certain temperature. That's why it's black. And it enables you to you know, determine whether you're tracking an enemy aircraft like a MiG, or you're tracking, you know, United 1295 to Omaha. So, and that's important. So if you want us to build the camera to detect UFOs, we will send you a proposal and we'll tell you how much it costs. But don't tell the New York Times that we're producing pictures of flying saucers. It was a beautiful memo. It's a 5-page memo, very technical, but very clear. You're misunderstanding what the picture says. And the so it's like this all over the place. We need to, it's going to take time to determine what kind of instrument we need, what's appropriate, how it should be designed, to train a new generation of young scientists. And there are many, you know, enthusiastic to get into this. And so certainly, you know, around here at Stanford and in the San Francisco area, there are many technical people who are coming up and saying, I you know, I want to be part of the research. And that's great, but there is a learning curve. And but it's a great time. Again, the same thing in France. I look forward to being there in a couple of weeks and reviewing the recent cases there that, again, are gathered by the space agency. And those are assessed, you know, in laboratories and so on. And I think we're going to see some good progress in coming months and years.
0: So you think that there is not one explanation for the phenomenon itself?
1: I don't know about other people. I do not have a complete theory that of the phenomenon that satisfies me. There are too many contradictions in the data. We don't have yet the capability to run reliable statistics on the data we have at a sufficient level to inform the people who build theories about it. But to me, you know, I don't care about the classified stuff. There is 10 times the amount of data from farmers in the field, from policemen at night, from people who are, think of all the cases that I remember from the Air Force files of patrolmen in Iowa, close to your city, at night, seeing strange lights, and the light would come to a landing. There have been several cases of highway patrolmen stopping to see if it was an accident, if they could help, and being faced with a craft and beings. And there are even stories of some of them being abducted. Now, it's all over the country, and those are not classified. They don't involve the military at all. And you can, I can spend time looking at that without being briefed or being inducted, into a classified study. I was part of a classified study run by Mr. Bigelow under an agency that is the project that is running, still running, in part the property in Nevada, that where many things have been seen, and those are fascinating. Between Nevada and Utah, there have been many cases of repeated observations. Now, those are especially interesting because it suggests that the phenomenon is willing to let us study it more closely. And I go into that in my book, in Problem in Science.
0: So this is seemingly far more complex than what we've been led to believe.
1: Well, we can't. Myself have been very naive in the first years, thinking, why couldn't we meet some aliens from another planet? I mean, our planet is inhabited, but there might be, the statistics say there are thousands of planets or millions of planets like ours with some form of life. Some of that life must be intelligent enough to fly and maybe come here. So, but then when you look at it, as it's the case in many, with many situations in life or in science, it becomes more complex. I mean, you'd think we would have solved the common flu by now, been around for thousands and thousands of years. It's been studied by lots of doctors. I think we're on the verge of finding a sort of universal cure for many forms of the flu, but, people still die of it. So, it's not, those things, the world isn't simple.
0: Got to pause with Jacques Vallée as we are at the bottom of the hour and time is ticking on these great radio stations across America. We must step away, but we'll continue, and I want to get into Jacques' journals when we come back. Somewhere between the paranormal and the abnormal, I'm Jeremy Scott, into the paranormal.

0: so wild, you'll keep coming back for more. Paranormal News with George Henry is next on Into the Paranormal.
1: Considered by most, optimized curcumin is one of the few bioavailable and highly absorbable curcumin products on the market. Hi, I'm Dr. Mitch. Since most chronic diseases have inflammation, our optimized curcumin seems to be a perfect addition to any nutritional program. It makes sense to me that preventing or reducing inflammation is a key component to our overall health. The Mayo Clinic found that curcumin can decrease swelling and inflammation, has antioxidant properties, and research suggests that curcumin can prevent cancer, or at least slow the spread of cancer, and in many instances make chemotherapy more effective. It protects our healthy cells even from radiation. TotalWellness.com, where we help you to look good, feel good, and enjoy total wellness.
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0: Paranormal News. I'm George Henry. The Swift Observatory has resumed science operations after a mission to rescue the aging spacecraft was scrapped. NASA has reactivated ultraviolet, optical, and X-ray instruments, allowing the 21-year-old observatory to resume studying some of the universe's most powerful explosions and fleeting events. Swift had been placed in a low-drag configuration while a commercial spacecraft attempted to reach it and boost it into a higher orbit, but problems forced the capture and boost attempt to be abandoned. Swift's orbit continues to decay due to atmospheric drag made worse by increased solar activity. Science operations may be short-lived as NASA expects the spacecraft to drop further in altitude within the next month or two. Hear Paranormal News every hour on Into the Paranormal.
1: Like a starship. The thing was huge.
2: Oh my gosh.
3: Oh. These lights, one at a time, they were coming down.
4: Oh, wow.
5: What I saw coming pretty much almost dead on was a triangular shaped. It was large, had a center light.
6: The crew reported a brightly glowing reddish orange elliptical object approximately 70 feet in diameter.
7: It was triangular in shape, three lights on the side.
8: UFO had there.
9: That is so creepy. It's just hovering there.
10: Whether it's unexplained or just plain strange, this is your kind of show. Into the Paranormal.
11: A rare, in-depth interview tonight with UFO pioneer Jacques Vallée. I'm Jeremy Scott, somewhere between the paranormal and the abnormal. You have been journaling your UFO observations since when, Jacques?
12: I think what triggered my interest was something I saw from the town where I was born, near Paris, I was about 16, ready to move from the college to the university in Paris, and this was over the summer. The sky was blue and open, and in the afternoon there was really no problem. And we saw, my mother called me because there was something strange in the sky. And what I saw was essentially an inverted disk that was silvery, was large enough that you couldn't see, a lot of details, but you could see there was some sort of glass thing on top, or glass-like thing on top. And it was not moving. It was motionless in the sky. We estimated about a quarter of a mile away. The next day, I spoke to a friend of mine from the college, who had seen it from his own house, which was up the hill from us. And he had looked at it with binoculars. So I asked him to draw it, and what he drew was exactly what we had seen. So there was no question that it had been there. At the time, there were many new forms of types of airplane being introduced, the jets of different kinds, both civilian and military. And so my father, who was a senior judge in France, didn't doubt that we had seen this, but he said, look, let's wait to see if this could be some experimental device that, we're going to learn more about it as time goes on. Well, that never happened. And I finished my studies, that part of my studies, and my first job was at Paris Observatory, tracking satellites, tracking the early satellites. we had the finds of the French Air Force, and we had finds from the public, being, you know, a public institution at the observatory. And that convinced me that what we had seen, you know, was in fact was a UFO. It stayed there for several minutes, you know, then we timed, and there was no question it was there. And that's what convinced me. I never tried to hide this. It never harmed me in my scientific career or in my investment career. So, Silicon Valley is a special place. They are looking for things like that can inspire, you know, new directions and new technologies. So I don't have any problem in Silicon Valley. But, I might have had some problems in France. That's more conservative. It turned out that I did not, because, you know, the case was pretty simple. I mean, it was pretty straightforward. And frankly, many other people have had sightings like that within their family that have never been reported. So when, you know, there is no reason to hide something like this, and certainly not today.
11: So what's in your journals, not only your sighting, but what have you written about throughout the years in these journals?
12: It's a journal of somebody's life. So it talks about travel, it talks about, and I've had the opportunity in my career to travel all over Latin America, Central America, Russia, of course, Europe, and Japan, and to contact people there. So I've developed a network of interesting volunteers who are themselves doing research on this. So I have a fairly good grasp and a fairly good database about what has been seen around the world. So my journal talks about that, and, you know, those travels. I don't want to bore the reader with day-to-day stuff on, you know, what kind of coffee I drink and that kind of thing, or what my kids are doing.
11: But what about famous? You have sighting reports, like UFO cases, witnesses, and what they've described to you in your journals, right?
12: Well, one of the fascinating things about the phenomenon is that it's recognized. I mean, you can be in Mongolia tomorrow and talk to somebody about UFOs, and they know what you're talking about. Well, that's very rare. You know, there are very few subjects that are universal around the world. And the UFO shape and the UFO concept is one of those universals of humanity. So I've been fascinated with that.
11: Absolutely. We're going to pause, and then we're going to wrap up our conversation with Jacques Vallée tonight. Again, his website, jacquesvallée.net, and his latest book, Forbidden Science 7, Final Report, The Journals of Jacques Vallée 2020 to 2025. Somewhere between the paranormal and the abnormal, I'm Jeremy Scott. We'll be right back after this.

0: Into the paranormal.
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0: I'm Jeremy Scott, somewhere between the paranormal and the abnormal with UFO research pioneer Jacques Vallée tonight on the program. Was there anything else you wanted to share from your journals?
1: Well, you know, this is called final report because I think it's time for me to put, now that the subject is officially recognized, other people are going to take, you know, to continue and to, there are three universities now right in the U.S. that have ongoing programs, and they will be developing students and special tools and so on to address it and so on. So essentially my job, that part of my job is done. I'm going to continue in a different role. I think I can be, I can help in support of this, just as a resource, because I remember, you know, where the bodies are buried, literally. So I can help avoid, you know, repeating things that have been adjudicated a long time ago, where we know the answers, and then pointing to the things that are real mysteries. So that's the pretty much the role I want to play within the French Space Agency, is being a resource to the new people who are coming in to push their research forward.
0: So where are the bodies buried? Can you tell us?
1: We've identified about 10 cases where we're pretty sure a witness died as a result of a confrontation or exposure, without necessarily confrontation, but exposure to the radiation from a UFO at close range. Certainly, I've written about cases like that in Brazil. There are cases like that in other places in South America, and reports in the U.S. And so those are important because of course, the medical information is often poor. At best, you have an autopsy that was done professionally, but we don't very often. I'm not a doctor and I can't speak about that, but I do, work with the doctors, and I ask them what they think, and there is no clear, known set of symptoms in the literature that correspond to what happens. So, yes, it can be dangerous, and the radiation aspects themselves are harmful, and that happened also on the Utah Ranch, it's definitely of concern.
0: So, we have just a couple of minutes left. What would be some of your final words to the audience?
1: I think it's time to stop laughing at those reports, to encourage people to talk more calmly and openly about it, not to jump to conclusions. Religious theories certainly it impinges on our beliefs, our beliefs in divinity, our beliefs in the nature of humanity and all of that. So all of those are open subjects, and we should study them, and we should continue to try to document what people are seeing.
0: do you think that if any of this were actually revealed to the public, that we could handle it? And what would be the implications of that, in your opinion?

0: is that people have to have confidence that there are reliable people in charge. They may not have all the answers, but that they are watching and they are doing the best they can. So it's a question of trust, human trust. It's not how many computers you have. It's not how many, you know, I mean, we could do another hour just on that because there's a lot to say about that. We've analyzed the number of big national crises with people who were charged with managing the crisis, whether the police, the fire departments, the bomb control, the nuclear people, and so on. In the last 30 years, we've gone through a few of those alerts in this country. And natural cataclysms that need to be managed very quickly to save lives. And so I think the coin of the realm in those cases is the trust you have in the institutions. And that's what worries me. You know, we can say we can disclose whatever we want. But after the day after the disclosure, people will have 10 different theories about what it really means. And I don't think it's a healthy situation. We don't have a central, trusted source. We know that the intelligence community has data that it's incapable of communicating because of its own internal structure. It's not necessarily that they don't want to, but it's part of something else that is, you know, severely classified. So to extract it is difficult. And we shouldn't minimize that. So I'm afraid of just, you know, blank disclosure. You know, there are these strange things coming from space and we can't do anything about it. I mean, what kind of disclosure is that? We should disclose it together with a process of humble scientists. And there are not that many humble scientists around these days, you know, who can be open to listening to reports and have a process to analyze them. Well, I think it's got to be in the light of day.
1: Jacques, I want to thank you so much for being generous with your time tonight and everything that you've done for the field of ufology throughout your nearly 70 years of research. It was an honor talking with you tonight.
0: Thank you very much. Pleasure speaking with you.
1: Absolutely. Again, JacquesVallee.net. We'll have that up in the links section and check out his book. If you're going to pick up the final report, make sure you also check out those other journals because they are packed full of lots of great information. And that's always been one thing that I've said about researchers is far too many of them actually put their research into print. So I'm always thankful for those who have taken the time to do so. And it is, I know what it takes to put on a radio show. I can only imagine what it takes to write a book when you have to work with an editor and a publisher. Thank goodness I just have me to worry about. Rest in peace, good friends, Johnny Cobb and Ron Patton. It is still hitting me hard. We'll talk to you tomorrow night, friends, somewhere between the paranormal and the abnormal. Good night and God bless.
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1: 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Hi, I'm Dr. Mitch. Since most chronic diseases have inflammation, our optimized curcumin seems to be a perfect addition to any nutritional program. It makes sense to me that preventing or reducing inflammation is a key component to our overall health. The Mayo Clinic found that curcumin can decrease swelling and inflammation, has antioxidant properties, and research suggests that curcumin can prevent cancer, or at least slow the spread of cancer, and in many instances make chemotherapy more effective. It protects our healthy cells even from radiation. 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
2: 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I'm actually tired of doing all the phone numbers.
3: You okay.
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2: Nice job.
3: Thanks.
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5: NBC News Radio, I'm Scott Carr. In Utah, a judge has ruled the man accused of killing conservative activist Charlie Kirk can go on trial for capital murder. A judge made that decision today after hearing the prosecution lay out what it called overwhelming evidence against Tyler Robinson. Capital murder will allow the prosecution to pursue the death penalty. Robinson's accused of fatally shooting Kirk last September at a Turning Point USA event at Utah Valley University. NBC News is projecting Ed Markey will win the Democratic Senate primary in Massachusetts. The 80-year-old incumbent's projected to beat 47-year-old U.S. Representative Seth Moulton and now will face Republican John Deaton in November. Tropical Storm Edwards hitting Texas tonight and Louisiana, bringing flash flooding to the region. It made landfall near Johnson Bayou in Louisiana along the Gulf Coast. Edwards expected to weaken as it moves inland tonight. As Tropical Storm Marie could bring significant rainfall to Southern California.
6: It's currently developing in the eastern Pacific, south of the Baja California Peninsula. Forecasters expect it to turn into a hurricane by Wednesday. The National Weather Service says the most likely scenario is the storm veering to the west and missing a direct impact with Southern California. But there's also a decent chance it could remain on a path toward the north and bring a risk of flooding to the region by this weekend. The NWS believes it will be below hurricane status and even below tropical storm status by the time it arrives in Southern California, but it could still bring heavy showers, thunderstorms, wind, and dangerous waves. I'm Daniel Martindale.
5: The jury in the Lindsey Clancy triple murder trial in Massachusetts was sent home again on Tuesday and will be back on Wednesday for more deliberation. The jury told the judge they were not able to reach a unanimous decision. Clancy has admitted to strangling her three young children in 2023, but has pled not guilty to three counts of first-degree murder by reason of insanity. Prosecutors say the killings were premeditated. Scott Carr, NBC News Radio.
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5: ICE is touting a months-long operation in New York State they claim took more than 2,000 illegal migrants off the streets. Natalie Migliore's in New York.
9: New York City ICE Field Office Director Ken Janello says it was all part of Operation Rotten Apple that took place across the state between July 27th and August 29th.
10: Our offices arrested criminal aliens whose records include some of the most serious threats to public safety.
9: The results were released just days after New York State banned local authorities from partnering with federal immigration authorities and barred ICE agents from several public spaces. As Homeland Security Secretary Mark Wayne Mullen accuses Governor Hochul of making New York less safe, she says New York is not a sanctuary state for criminals. In New York, I'm Natalie Migliore.
5: A Bank of America Vice President Aaron Piacenti is dead after a stabbing in Times Square. NYPD says it happened Monday afternoon. They found a 49-year-old woman with two knives. Officers shot the woman, who later died at the hospital. Piacenti was pronounced dead at the scene. In an email sent by Bank of America, the company says they're shocked and deeply saddened by the tragic loss. In Hollywood, repair works underway at Dolly Parton's star on the Hollywood Walk of Fame after it was apparently vandalized.
6: It comes 1 week after the iconic singer's death at the age of 80. Someone scratched out Parton's name on the star. The star had become a large memorial of flowers, cards, and other tributes. The star had already been scheduled to undergo repair work due to prior cracks. After it was cleared to make way for that work, somebody vandalized it. I'm Daniel Martindale.
5: Lawmakers in California have approved a bill that supports local newsrooms, giving news organizations tax credits based on the number of journalists they hire. The bill's now with Governor Newsom. The Senate and Assembly narrowly passed it. Newsrooms could qualify for up to $20,000 in tax credits per journalist. Supporters say it'll support struggling local news operations. Scott Carr, NBC News Radio.
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11: Psst. Hey, you. Yeah, you. Do you know where you are? 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You're listening to KCAA Loma Linda, your CNBC news station. 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
22: Hello, everyone. I'm Carl Amari, and this is Hollywood 360, the radio show that presents all things entertainment, including trivia contests and games, movie reviews, celebrity interviews, showbiz news, and classic radio shows. My co-host is the effervescent Lisa Wolf. In this hour, we'll present a 1949 classic radio episode of Rocky Jordan, starring Jack Moyles. But first, it's Name That Tune. Lisa Wolf Cullen will play short clips from popular songs, and a Hollywood 360 listener contestant named Bruce and I will try to name that tune. Lisa, say hello to Bruce.
18: Hi, Bruce.
19: Well, hello there.
18: Well, hello there. Glad you're with us. Are you a fan of music from the past?
19: I am.
18: Oh, good.
19: I am.
18: Serve you well.
22: Bruce sounds smart. It means I'm not going to win this game.
18: So we're going to play a few music clips back from the 50s, 60s, 70s. And when you know the title, shout it out. We'll go
22: shout
18: from there.
22: It out. All right, Bruce,
18: shout
22: you ready? We're going to shout these out.
18: All right. I will give you nothing. This recording came from 1967.
22: Grapevine. Heard it through the grapevine.
18: That is correct.
22: Bruce.
18: Through the grapevine.
22: I got one.
19: That was a quick one.
18: You got one, Bruce.
22: Yeah. I took my Prevagen.
18: The first recording was released was produced for Gladys Knight and the Pips, but the Marvin Gaye version was the second recorded in 1967, and that one went to the top of the Billboard charts.
22: Yeah, such a great tune.
18: Are you going to sing for us, guys?
22: No, I'm not going to.
18: Just
22: nah. Marvin Gaye, I think, has it over me.
18: Really?
22: Yeah.
18: Wow.
22: He's a little bit better than I am.
18: That's a great song.
22: Bruce is a little better than me.
18: All right. Bruce, are you ready for this next one?
22: Bruce?
18: Did you make him hang up?
22: Are you there, Bruce?
18: Did he leave?
22: Did we lose him? Oh, we lost him. We lost Bruce. Well, he'll call back.
18: All right. We'll keep going and you can listen from afar, but I hope you call back, Bruce. The next song goes back to 1956. I think you're going to get this one, Carl.
22: Walk the Line.
18: Walk the Line.
22: Walk the Line. Walk the Line.
18: This is like one of your favorite songs to sing.
22: Eyes wide open all the time.
18: Written and recorded by Johnny Cash. Hands out for the tie that
22: binds. Because you're mine. I walk the line. I can't believe Joaquin Phoenix sang this in that movie, Walk the Line. So right. Great. And so did Reese Witherspoon.
18: She was unbelievable.
22: Amazing.
18: As June Cash. It became Cash's first number one hit on the Billboard charts and remained on the charts for 43 weeks.
22: Wow.
18: Listen to that voice.
22: He's great.
21: Because you're mine.
22: Because you're mine.
21: I walk the line.
18: It's a little low for you.
22: There's three songs that I love that he did. Walk the Line. Fire. Where's Ring of Fire.
18: Ring of Fire.
22: And then A Boy Named Sue.
18: Oh, right.
22: Oh, God. Boy Named Sue's my favorite. All right. Next one.
18: All right. Do we have Bruce back?
22: I don't know.
18: All right.
22: We're trying.
18: All right.
22: All right.
18: So the next song, 1964.
23: You never close your eyes anymore when I kiss your lips.
22: These ballads.
18: Come on, Carl. No tenderness. As soon as it gets a little slow.
22: Fingertips.
18: I wish you could see him.
22: My name is Jagger.

0: You've Lost That Love and Feeling. This was The Righteous Brothers.
1: Oh, The Righteous Brothers.
0: Yep.
1: Yeah.
0: Too slow for you?
2: Too slow.
0: That's why you didn't get it. Yeah, my fault. I picked a song that was just too slow.
2: Bruce would have got that one.
0: For sure.
2: Even though he's a big strapping guy, he would have got that one.
0: Pretty sure he hung up on you.
2: Okay. He didn't hang up.
0: On you. Next, 1967, you've got this one.
2: The Doors.
0: Yeah.
2: This is Light My Fire.
0: Light My Fire.
2: Light My Fire.
0: So the album version was over 7 minutes long.
2: Wow.
0: And it was requested for radio play. So Light My Fire was performed live by The Doors on the Ed Sullivan Show.
2: Yep.
0: Right?
2: Yep.
0: But they were asked to change the line.
2: Yes.
0: Girl, we couldn't get much higher.
2: Yeah, and they didn't do it.
0: Because
2: they said they were going to do it.
0: That's right.
2: And then they didn't do it.
0: And so they did it live, and they were never asked back again.
2: That's right.
0: That's right.
2: Call me Jagger.
0: They had some guts.

0: you're really good.
1: Try to set the night on
2: fire.
0: Good one, Carl.
3: I'm gonna get a record contract out
0: of
3: this show.
0: You know what? Bruce Springsteen might be listening, and he might want to sing with you.
3: And you know what? I would be Jagger.
0: You would be Jagger to do it.
3: I would be Jagger. You know, like it would be like Bruce Springsteen and Jagger.
0: Oh, you would be the name Jagger.
3: Yeah, because I'm only going by one name from
0: now
3: on.
0: Springsteen and Jagger.
3: I'm changing my name legally.
0: You're gonna have to ask your mom.
3: No,
0: about
3: Jagger.
0: That. Will you
3: That's
0: ask
3: it.
0: Your mom?
3: I finally found a name I really like. I like Jake, but that's not, you know, it's Jagger. Jagger's better.
0: What's the J? Same
3: know.
0: Letter.
3: Do we have any more?
0: No.
3: Oh,
0: that's all
3: it?
0: Of them.
3: Oh, okay, that's it.
0: That's all of
3: all
0: them.
3: All right, okay. At least
0: it was really
3: I got a
0: fast.
3: New name out of this whole thing, out of this game. I got a new name.
0: Well, I think you should apologize to Bruce for scaring him
3: I
0: off.
3: I didn't scare Bruce off. He's a
0: did.
3: Big, strapping guy.
0: Pretty sure you did.
3: When we come back, it's Rocky Jordan. Stick around.
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3: So this series, Lisa, Rocky Jordan, was all about a guy who was an American restaurateur. He was also an amateur detective, and he opened up a cafe called the Cafe Tambourine in Cairo. So this was set, you know, in Cairo, the gateway to the ancient East, where adventure and intrigue unfold against the backdrop of antiquity. It was almost like the Casbah, or like, you know, Casablanca, you know, the movie. And each week, Jordan became involved in a mystery or an adventure, and because he was an amateur detective, he'd solve it. Jack Moyles starred as Rocky Jordan. Then, believe it or not, George Raft came in. I guess he wasn't getting as many pictures, you know, movie roles as he was earlier in his career. And he was like, hey, I'll do radio. So he played Rocky Jordan for a while. Other cast members were Jay Novello, Lawrence Dobkin, and Lou Krugman. So good series. This is from 1949, July 24th to be exact, called The Coward of Mutakhin. M-U-T-A-K-H-A-N. Mutakhin. I think that's the way you say it. Jagger would know. Don't you think?
0: Mm-hmm.
3: This is a good broadcast. Let's tune this in. Part one now of Rocky Jordan.
8: Time now for Rocky Jordan.

Not far from the mosque Sultan Hassan in Cairo stands the Cafe Tambourine, run by Rocky Jordan. The Cafe Tambourine, crowded with forgotten men, alive with the babble of many languages. For this is Cairo, where modern adventure and intrigue unfold against a backdrop of antiquity. Tonight's story, The Coward of Mutah Khan.

0: 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A lot of Egyptians turned European. And now and then a European turned native. But no matter who they are or where they come from, they're all looking for a drink. And that's why I never expect to see a Muslim in the Tambourine. They don't drink and they don't plan on making a lot of conversation with anybody who does. So it's no wonder I raised an eyebrow the other night when I spotted one making his way through the crowd. A little dark-haired man in a red burnous. But he wasn't looking for whiskey, he was looking for me.
1: Ah, you are the Effendi Jordan. I was told you could be found here. My name is Rinchi Abdel from the house of the Sheikh Ali Ben Lekerk.
0: Oh, yes, I've heard of him, Rinchi.
1: The Sheikh begs you attend him immediately, without delay.
0: Sheikh Ali Ben Lekerk wants to see me?
1: Yes.
0: Oh, no. You must be mistaken.
1: There is no mistake, Effendi. Please, allow me to escort you to his home.
0: What's it all about?
1: A matter of most grave import. I beg you, accompany me now.
0: And I did. If I didn't have any other reason, I wanted to get a look at the man who was almost a legend around Cairo. Sheikh Ali Ben Lekerk. They tell me that years ago, when he was out in the desert, he made war with the French and British and Italians and Germans and anybody else that came along. Finally, everybody figured it was a lot cheaper to get along with him, so they gave him a big house in Cairo with a lot of administration work in the provinces and outposts. And the government made a good bargain. His name on a tax bill meant more than a whole army of collectors. Everybody in Cairo and Egypt knew Ali Ben Lekerk, and everybody dipped a fez to him. And that's exactly what I wanted to do when Rinchi led me into a room that fitted the old man like a book. It was complete with incense, fountain, and native music drifting in from behind satin curtains. Sheikh Ali Ben Lekerk was sitting in a chair at one end. If he'd have stood up, he'd have been over 6.5 feet tall. But he just sat there and waited for me to come over.
2: Good evening, Mr. Jordan. Thank you for coming. That is all, Rinchi.
1: As you will, Master.
2: I have heard of you, Mr. Jordan. It pleases me that you have come to my home, that I may meet you in person.
0: And I've heard of you.
2: Good, I hope. I have always tried to be fair.
0: Well, it isn't often that I'm invited into the home of one of Egypt's most influential citizens.
2: Religious customs are different in all parts of the world. I regret that ours make such an issue of unbelievers. When I visited your country, there was no such differentiation. Why are you here? For what reason? Please sit down, Mr. Jordan. I must explain. And at the same time, I must confess to being an old man. That is an issue I find difficult to make terms with. Nevertheless, for some time now, I have been compromising with my age. And as an act of pride, I have planned to record the history of my noble family, the House of Mutakar. You have a question, of course, for this is news to you. Yes, there was a pharaoh, King Mutakar, the first of my people. Of him I know very little, but it would please me, make me happy as an old man, to complete the record of my ancestors. The history of my family will be revealed in hieroglyphics to be read at his uncovered and unrecorded tomb.
0: Tomb of Muta Khan? I've never heard of it.
2: As I say, it is unrecorded. Why, I do not know. But at the pyramid, I will find an answer.
0: But a pyramid? Where is there such a pyramid?
2: Where is such a pyramid? In the lands of the desert, south from ancient Giza, where the high winds are almost perpetual, lies the mummy of Mutakar.
0: I've been in that area a dozen times. I never saw it.
2: It is buried, covered with sand of the centuries. The scrolls foretold it.
0: The buried pyramid?
2: As I say, the Khamsin is perpetual there. There is still the same question in your eyes. Since I have started to make plans for recording the saga of my noble family, I have encountered many obstacles.
0: What kind of obstacles?
2: Transportation of machinery, hiring engineers.
0: Mm-hmm.
2: But even more, threats.
0: Oh?
2: I have been threatened many times in my life, and such Notes and signs have always been to my mind the frustration of some unfortunate, maladjusted being. However, this time, it is different. There has been a violence.
0: Do the police know about this?
2: There has been no time.
0: I don't understand.
2: Observe me well, Mr. Jordan. I am a dying man.
0: What?
2: The assassin's knife is foreign to my body.
0: That's when he stood up and opened his burnous. The hilt of a small knife was sticking from his chest. How he was still alive, or what let him sit there and talk to me with that thing in him, I'll never know.
2: The threats were in earnest.
0: Look, I'll get a doctor.
2: No, it's too late. It is a grievous wound.
0: Who did it?
2: I haven't much time, Mr. Jordan. You are the only one I trust now. I brushed a shadow in the darkness, and my killer is unidentified.
0: Maybe if I get...
2: Death is nothing. But I entrust you to meet my son back here in the province of Ruba. Tell him of my design to excavate the tomb of Muta Khan. Tell him that I, his father, order it to be done. Tell him that I insist upon this work so that others will know of my honorable family.
0: Sure, sure, I'll tell him.
2: But... And tell no one else.
0: All right. But listen...
2: You are disturbed by my murder. And be of good heart... It is the will of Allah.
0: He slid to the floor and closed his eyes, and there wasn't anything I could do. Well, I got a phone and called Homicide Division and waited for them to show up. Sam Sabaya led the parade. He didn't look happy when he saw what had happened. And when I told him how the old man had died... Forgetting the part about the pyramid, he shoved his fez back on his head.
3: You are lying to me, Jordan.
0: Just a minute, Sam. I've told you the truth.
3: But not enough of it. You omitted some small details. Details such as Rinchi Adel. Why you came here. For what reason Lecoq sent for you. Sergeant.
4: Yes, Captain Sabaya.
3: A servant, Rinchi Adel, is to be questioned in connection with this case. Alert communications. He is somewhere in Cairo.
4: Right away.
3: And, Sergeant, the newspapers should not be notified of this occurrence.
4: I understand.
3: No one is to be told that Sheikh Ali Ben Kalak is dead.
4: Yes, sir. That is all?
3: That is all.
0: Well, Sam, I'm not going to try to figure your moves because none of it makes
3: and
0: sense
3: I
0: to me.
3: And I am conducting the investigation. You hear me? I do not want news of his death to be released for the present.
0: You've got a reason.
3: I have. A very good one.
0: Well, do I stay around here? Am I under arrest or what?
3: You may go.
0: Good night, Sam. I'll see you later.
3: Oh, Jordan.
0: Huh?
3: As you forget the news of the death of Sheikh Ali Ben Leclerc, also forget the unrecorded tomb of King Muta Khan.
0: What?
3: And whatever reason Sheikh Ali Ben Leclerc had for calling you in and speaking to you of Muta Khan is also to be forgotten.
0: How did you know about it?
3: The Egyptian government forbid Leclerc to excavate. What is unrecorded is best left unrecorded. What is uncovered thus far is best buried.
0: Yeah? What if an old man
3: Ali
0: died?
3: Ali Ben Leclerc has been murdered, it is true. It is obvious his servant, the disappeared Rinchi Adel, is guilty.
0: Oh, you jumped a lot of conclusions.
3: There is one conclusion alone that concerns you. Do not under any circumstances reveal the death of Leclerc. And do not pursue this matter any further.
0: Okay, Sam, from here on out it's a police affair.
3: Exactly. Good night.
0: Then I had no way of knowing what Sam had in the back of his head or why he wouldn't talk. I guess I was sore when I walked out of there. The old man died because someone didn't want him to dig up a pyramid. And Sam Sabaya seemed to go right along with the idea. But trying to forget the picture of an old man with a knife between his ribs, living long enough to tell me about his family and what it meant to have that tomb uncovered, was another thing. So I decided to go to the province of Ruba and look up the Sheikh's son. I threw a few things in a suitcase and went over to the station. I was waiting in line to get a ticket, but a blonde girl saved me the trouble. She had a lot of blue eyes and a lot of white teeth when she talked.
5: I followed you from the Sheikh Ali Ben Lekhoek's home.
0: Huh?
5: You were there less than an hour ago. There were others, too. Police, I believe.
0: Yeah, you get around. What did I have for breakfast?
5: Then you went to a cafe tambourine. I learned that you were the owner of the place. Your name is Rocky Jordan.
0: And I'll bet you followed me here to the station.
5: You are buying a ticket to the province of Ruba?
0: That's right. Anything else, lady?
5: Your trip is unnecessary.
0: Yeah?
5: The Bakir, son of Sheikh Ali Ben Lekerk, awaits you at Shepherd's Hotel.
0: Huh?
5: I am Katila, the wife of Bakir. Shall we go?
0: Yeah, let's go.
6: Yeah, let's go. Let's get out of here. She's got blue eyes and a lot of white teeth, she said. So it's Muta Khan, is how you say it. We'll be right back.
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6: All right, so Jack Moyle starring The Coward of Mutakin. What's so hard about that?
27: Nothing.
6: It's like Rushkin.
27: Rushed.
6: July 24th, 1949. Here's Rocky Jordan.
0: And we went to the Shepherd's Hotel, Suite 609 to be exact. The Sheik's son, Bakir, turned out to be a streamlined version of his father. He was about 6.5 feet tall, big boned, only his hair was black, and he wasn't wearing a burnoose. He was done up in brush clothes, and you could tell where the sweatband of his pith helmet had stopped the sunburn.
28: Come in, please, come in. So this is the fellow, eh?
29: Darling, this is Mr. Jordan. Mr. Jordan, this is my husband, Bakir, son of Ali bin Lakirk.
28: Ali, thank you for coming, Jordan. I suppose I have some explaining to do. A drink?
0: Oh, not right now, then.
28: My dear?
29: No, thank you. Darling, don't you think...
28: Yes, good scotch is a lost cause out in the provinces. And ice is pretty hard to fly in from the mountains. Katila and I came in tonight from Aruba. My father asked us to make the trip. It was a secret trip.
29: We went from the airport to the Sheikh's home. There were police cars there.
0: You didn't go inside?
28: My father has an old saying. Sidestep trouble so you can attack it from the rear.
29: And you were the first to leave the house, so I followed to see who you were.
28: By the way, did you ask him if he's a policeman, my dear?
0: I run a cafe over by the Mosque Sultan Hassan. I'm not a cop. I sure met a lot of them tonight. You people don't know what's happened yet, huh?
28: What has happened, Jordan?
0: Your father's dead, Bucky.
28: Dead?
29: Oh, no.
28: But he was alive. The doctor said he had a good 5 years, even 10
0: he
28: left.
0: Didn't he just die. He was assassinated.
29: Sheikh Ali Ben was assassinated.
0: He called me in tonight. He explained a plan he had to dig up an old buried pyramid.
28: The tomb of Mutakhan. I told him that it was absolutely ridiculous.
0: Then you know something about it?
28: Of course.
0: He wants that tomb excavated so the family history will be complete.
29: But how was he slain?
0: Stabbed. He sat there and told me all this with a knife sticking in him. I didn't see it until he pulled back his robes.
2: Who would do such a thing?
29: Easy, darling.
0: He said he'd been threatened ever since he made plans to excavate Muta Khan. The police are looking for a servant, Rinchi Ad-El. I don't see how he could have done it.
2: This message about Muta Khan, exploring it. That's what my father asked you to tell me?
0: That's it.
2: He died for that. He died just for that.
29: Darling, please.
2: It's a rotten way to die. It's a rotten thing to die for. Oh, if you only knew, Jordan, if you only knew.
0: He thought a great deal of it. And when you dig it up,
29: Bakir
0: maybe...
29: Bakir will never excavate the tomb of King Muta Khan.
0: What?
2: That's right, Jordan. Never.
0: But your father ordered...
2: Good night, Jordan. Thanks for your help.
0: Now, listen to me. You could have seen him staying alive just long enough to tell me.
2: Enough. I've heard enough about Muta Khan. Get out of here, Jordan. You've delivered your message. Now get out.
0: Everybody had something against old King Muta Khan. For a guy who lived 3,000 or 4,000 years ago, he wasn't very popular. After hearing the Sheik's son talk the way he did, I quit trying to figure out any of it. There was something that had to be told, but it didn't look like I was going to hear it. That is, until I'd been home a couple of hours and had a couple of drinks. That's when Katila sat on the stool next to me.
29: Hello.
0: Order up. It's about closing time.
29: I didn't come in for a drink.
0: That's all we got here. Drinks. No answers, no nothing else.
29: I know what you're thinking, Mr. Jordan, but it's not the way it looks. Believe me.
0: No, it isn't? All right, then. How is it?
29: Buck here isn't denying what his father wanted, what his father died for.
0: The Sheik says uncover that tomb. It means a lot to me to have a complete history of my family. Bakir says I won't do it. The Sheik's dead, Bakir's alive. Yeah, I did what he asked me to do.
29: You think Bakir should undertake the excavation of Muta Khan, don't you?
0: What do you think, lady?
29: I think you're an American sentimentalist, and I think you're in the wrong land to practice sentiment of this sort.
0: Look, I saw him die.
29: But you're to be admired, Mr. Jordan, because I'd feel the same way, and so would Bakir, if we didn't know what we do.
0: Can you make it right?
29: Listen to me. There's one thing you don't know.
0: A lot of things I don't know.
29: Ben Lekerk lived in a world removed. Every action in his life was prompted by his own father and the proud record of the desert tribes of his family.
0: And he liked that record. He wanted to get it all.
29: That's just it, Mr. Jordan. And that's why I'm here. Here, look at this hieroglyphic. The single picture of a man with his head set on his shoulders, looking backward.
0: Yeah, so what?
29: It is from the tomb of King Muta Khan.
0: All right.
29: Don't you see, Mr. Jordan? Everyone but the Sheik knew of this, knew what will be found if the tomb is ever excavated.
0: What do you mean?
29: King Muta Khan, the illustrious founder of the tribe, king of the deserts and protector of the weak, lived and died a coward.

0: Well, when Katila came in my place and told me why nobody wanted that tomb dug up, it all began to make sense. Sam knew what they'd find. The Egyptian government, who thought a lot of the old man, wouldn't grant a permit. Bakir and Katila, everybody but the old man, seemed to know the story. Yes, somebody killed him to stop him from finding out. That part didn't make sense until Sam Sabaya walked in the next morning.
1: Jordan, I wish to talk with you.
0: Okay, Sam.
1: I've just left Bakir. You informed him of his father's death.
0: That's right.
1: Against my orders.
0: I had a job, Sam. The old man asked me to talk with him.
1: You know the reasons why Muta Khan will not be excavated.
0: Yeah, I know. But it doesn't seem worth murder.
1: But, Jordan, let us consider each other for a moment. We are both prone to temper. I've come to apologize for my curtness last night.
0: You don't have to, Sam. You were doing what you thought best.
1: It is more than that. I must find Rinchi Abel.
0: You still think he killed the old man?
1: I'm certain of it, Jordan.
0: Well, I'm not.
1: Ali Ben Lekirk was destined to die very soon. Cancer. But he had every intention of living long enough to unearth the mummy of Muta Khan.
0: Yeah, they tell me when he made up his mind about something, he was pretty sure of getting something done.
1: Exactly. The servant Rinchi Abel realized this. And he also realized that it would grieve his master into an unhappy death if he were to discover the truth of Muta Khan.
0: Are you trying to tell me that Rinchi stuck the knife in the sheik, then came and got me?
1: Exactly. Ali Ben Lekirk was destined to die. Rinchi Abel reasoned he would die happily without the disgraceful news of Muta Khan. So he waylaid his master.
0: Ah, that's crazy.
1: It is hard for you, a Westerner, to understand this matter of destiny, but I believe it is so. I believe that Rinchi slew his master to prevent him from knowing the disgrace of King Muta Khan.
0: And I'd like to hear Rinchi's version.
1: The chances are you never will, nor will anyone, Jordan. Rinchi Abel, in all probability, has destroyed himself by now.
0: Is that the will of Allah?
1: It is a way of life that you would not understand. As soon as we find the body of Rinchi Abel, Cairo will know of the death of Sheikh Ali Ben Lekirk.
0: All right, Sam, but I still don't understand it.
1: I didn't expect you would. Good day, Jordan.
0: All that day, I sat and thought about what Sam had told me, the reasoning behind Lekirk's death. There was too much left over and too much left unsaid to make it gel. But there wasn't anything I could do. At least I thought there wasn't anything I could do until I heard a knock on my office door. For the second time in 2 days, there was a Muslim in the tambourine. And he still wasn't looking for a drink. Yeah?
2: It is I, Effendi.
0: Rinchi, get in here.
2: Please, Effendi, listen to me. I am a wanted man.
0: You bet your curled-up booties you're a wanted man.
2: Oh, mercy, Effendi.
0: Listen, Buster, they're looking everywhere in Cairo for you. And they're going to keep right on looking until they find you. And you better have a pretty good story to tell, because I don't think they're going to listen to any B-plots.
2: A moment. You, Effendi, were the last to speak with my master before he died.
0: You knew he had a knife in him when you took me there?
2: Of course. It was I who ministered to him the night before when he was attacked.
0: You mean he lived 24 hours with a knife in his chest?
2: As Allah is my judge. I found him lying on the street near his home. I carried him there and bathed his wound.
0: Why didn't you call a doctor?
2: I wanted to call a physician, but he wouldn't allow me. And to extract the knife would have meant instant death. My master was a strong man, and he lived a strong life. He had many small details he wanted to complete before the end.
0: And you helped him?
2: I did as I was commanded.
0: Did that include getting hold of me?
2: Yes. His last command was when he dismissed me in your presence.
0: Well, the police think you did it.
2: But why a humble servant like myself?
0: Because you knew about Muta Khan and didn't want him to find out?
2: No, I knew of the coward, but I did not slay my master. Hear me, Effendi. I did not do it.
0: All right. Supposing you tell me who did kill him.
2: If I knew, I would avenge his death.
0: You're still number one.
2: For myself, I do not care. My life ended when my master died.
0: How did you know about Muta Khan being a coward?
2: The photograph of the hieroglyphic. A face turned backward. Such a revelation would truly have made my master's death unhappy.
0: That's easy to figure. Now where are we?
2: The true story of Muta Khan.
0: Oh, I'm sick of hearing that. I've already heard it a dozen times.
2: I know the truth.
0: All right, what is the truth?
2: The pyramid is not the victim of sand erosion or high winds. It is buried because it was erected underground.
0: What?
2: That is so. The elders who constructed it because a pharaoh must have a pyramid did so purposely, hoping no one would ever find any trace of a man who lived as dishonorably as did King Muta Khan.
0: Yeah, he was a real eight ball. All right, go on.
2: In the tomb, there is no mummy.
0: You've been inside?
2: No, but those who buried him alive and left no record. For King Muta Khan committed the crime above all crimes, Effendi. For the love of the daughter of his enemy, he sold his own people into slavery and slew his own... Get down!
0: Rinchi Abel never finished the sentence. He was dead before he hit the floor. Whoever stuck his hand in through the window knew how to shoot, knew what he was shooting at. And he knew how to make a getaway. Well, that's when I stopped trying to figure Egyptian theories on honor and family and kings. I left Rinchi lying on the floor of my office, told the boys who came up the stairs to notify Sabaya and tell him I'd be around later. I had some practical figuring to do and a couple of stops to make around town. First, the Egyptian War Office, Hall of Records. Second, the British Army headquarters and a colonel who'd been with Monty's 8th Army. Third, to the airport, where I grabbed the first plane out for the province of Ruba, which, strangely enough, turned out to be exactly 2 miles by horseback from the site of the buried tomb of that old bum, King Muta Khan. Ali Ben Lekirk had been right about one thing. The high winds did blow there all year round. But it hadn't bothered the guy who'd had a bulldozer and tunneled under the sand and built a concrete passageway right down to the entrance of the tomb. I didn't know who he was, but he left his horse tied up right by the entrance.
3: Stand where you are. I have a gun.
0: Oh, easy, Sam. Easy. It's me, Rocky.
3: Jordan. What are you doing here?
0: Same thing you are, looking for some answers.
3: I told you, Jordan, this is a police affair and I will not be interfered with.
0: Yeah, sure. Only it looks more like an espionage job, something for the army boys to handle.
3: Well, all right, you are here. Come on.
0: Yeah, I'm glad I found you here, Sam. Makes your double talk back in Cairo look straighter.
3: Jordan, ever since the war, the Egyptian government has been anxious to discover the cache where Rommel's army hoped to resupply themselves and enter Cairo.
0: And this is it, huh? Tomb of old Muta Khan.
3: Exactly. This is the main chamber where the mummy would have been.
0: Some mummies. Offhand, about 200,000 rounds of ammunition, machine guns.
3: Fuel oil, preserved foods. Everything a fast-moving army cannot carry but could pick up and use.
0: Yeah. Right on top, nothing but a load of sand.
3: The entrance you came by can be sealed easily and camouflaged. We have been watching it since the war.
0: You mean some of Rommel's men might still be around?
3: Yes.
4: Some of Rommel's men are still around.
0: What?
4: I shoot very well. Mr. Jordan can confirm that.
0: Oh, yeah, that's right, Sam. She plugged Rinchi Abel back at the tambourine.
4: Now that both of you know that Bakir and myself were the agents for Rommel, I hope you will die happily and quietly.
3: Bakir? He's an Egyptian of noble birth.
5: Yes, Captain Sabaya. I am an Egyptian. Bakir, son of Sheikh Ali Ben Lekirk, province of Ruba. Departed from Muslim practice out of necessity.
3: A most unworthy son of a most illustrious father.
5: You look disappointed, Captain Sabaya. Haven't you ever heard of a traitor before? Don't tell me you don't know anything about cowards.
4: Stop it, Bakir. This will accomplish nothing.
5: Sorry, I know what I'm doing. Maybe you have something to say, Jordan. You're always so full of talk.
0: Want me to beg for my life?
5: I'd like that, too.
3: Bakir, do you know what you have done?
4: Let's get rid of these two, Bakir.
5: The noble Sabaya has asked me a question, my dear. He wonders if I know what I've done.
4: I tell you...
5: Shut up! I've sold out, Sabaya. I sold out years ago. I sold out my country. When the Germans sent an agent out looking for a place to hide arms and ammunition, they came to the right man. They came to me. Yes, sir, it was little Katila here who clinched the deal. It all happened when I was in school in England. So, I came up with a wife.
3: Why? Why did you do it?
5: Why did I do it?
3: Egypt has been good to you and your family.
5: Why? Because it has given me a wife. Beautiful, isn't she?
3: Yes, I see now.
5: You see what? Tell me what you see before I kill you.
3: Your real name.
5: What is it?
3: Muta Khan. Pig. Vile pig. You killed your own father.
5: What?
4: Stand back, Bakir. I've had enough of this.
5: I killed
3: as surely as if you had assassinated him with your own hand.
5: Rinchi Abel did that so he'd never find out it.
2: Katila.
4: He was going to excavate and we would have been discovered. I killed
2: you,
4: him.
2: You, Katila.
4: Let go, you fool. Let go. Let go. Poor stupid fool. You'll never get away. Now.
0: Give me the gun.
2: Here.
3: Ready?
2: This was a good place for me. For him, too. Yes, this was a fitting place for both of us. Two cowards, the first and the last. History repeats itself, Captain Sabaya.

0: Rocky Jordan, starring Jack Moyles in the title role, is produced and directed by Cliff Howell, with original music by Richard Orant, conducted by Ivan Dittmars. Tonight's story was authored by E. Jack Newman, under the supervision of Gomer Kuhl and Larry Roman.
1: This is CBS, the Columbia Broadcasting System.
2: That is Rocky Jordan, the Coward of Mutakan. Eh? Got it right that time, Lisa. July 24th, 1949. Jack Moyles starring in that. Good show, written by E. Jack Newman. And I had the great pleasure of meeting E. Jack Newman one time at one of these conventions, talking to him about, being a writer. He wrote so many suspense episodes. And here he is, the writer of this Rocky Jordan episode. All right, hope you enjoyed that. Time now for this month in music history.
3: All right, we are still going back to 1966 with this popular tune.
2: Ba-da-da-da. Monday morning.
3: Close.
2: Monday.
3: You have to say it
4: so
3: twice.
4: Good to me.
3: This was written by John Phillips and recorded by the Mamas and the Papas.
2: I was going to say that.
3: Right?
2: Yeah.
3: And they won a Grammy Award for this song.
2: Yeah?
3: Yes. You surprised? Is it too slow for you? A little bit on the brink.
2: It's a good song.
3: It's a good song, but you're making a funny face at me. You're squinting.
2: It's not my style, but...
3: It's my style.
2: But, the Mamas and the Papas were great.
4: Monday, Monday.
2: Monday, Monday.
4: Can't trust that day.
3: Can't trust that day. But it's also 1966, Carl.
4: Monday,
3: things have changed a bit since then.
2: Have they?
3: Just a little.
2: All right, well, thanks, Lisa.
3: Sure, Carl.
2: More of Hollywood 360 after this short break.
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2: Well, Lisa, in our next hour, we're going to laugh a lot because we have our Miss Brooks, Eve Arden, starring as 10th grade English teacher Connie Brooks, broadcast from 1949. 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
4: NBC News Radio, I'm Scott Carr. In Utah, a judge has ruled the man accused of killing conservative activist Charlie Kirk can go on trial for capital murder. A judge made that decision today after hearing the prosecution lay out what it called overwhelming evidence against Tyler Robinson. Capital murder will allow the prosecution to pursue the death penalty. Robinson's accused of fatally shooting Kirk last September at a Turning Point USA event at Utah Valley University. NBC News is projecting Ed Markey will win the Democratic Senate primary in Massachusetts. The 80-year-old incumbent's projected to beat 47-year-old U.S. Representative Seth Moulton and now will face Republican John Deaton in November. Tropical Storm Edwards hitting Texas tonight and Louisiana, bringing flash flooding to the region. It made landfall near Johnson Bayou in Louisiana along the Gulf Coast. Edwards expected to weaken as it moves inland tonight. As Tropical Storm Marie could bring significant rainfall to Southern California.
5: It's currently developing in the eastern Pacific, south of the Baja California Peninsula. Forecasters expect it to turn into a hurricane by Wednesday. The National Weather Service says the most likely scenario is the storm veering to the west and missing a direct impact with Southern California. But there's also a decent chance it could remain on a path toward the north and bring a risk of flooding to the region by this weekend. The NWS believes it will be below hurricane status and even below tropical storm status by the time it arrives in Southern California, but it could still bring heavy showers, thunderstorms, wind, and dangerous waves. I'm Daniel Martindale.
4: The jury in the Lindsey Clancy triple murder trial in Massachusetts was sent home again on Tuesday and will be back on Wednesday for more deliberation. The jury told the judge they were not able to reach a unanimous decision. Clancy has admitted to strangling her 3 young children in 2023, but has pled not guilty to 3 counts of first-degree murder by reason of insanity. Prosecutors say the killings were premeditated. Scott Carr, NBC News Radio.
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4: ICE is touting a months-long operation in New York State they claim took more than 2,000 illegal migrants off the streets. Natalie Migliore's in New York.
8: New York City ICE Field Office Director Ken Janello says it was all part of Operation Rotten Apple that took place across the state between July 27th and August 29th.
9: Our offices arrested criminal aliens whose records include some of the most serious threats to public safety.
8: The results were released just days after New York State banned local authorities from partnering with federal immigration authorities and barred ICE agents from several public spaces. As Homeland Security Secretary Mark Wayne Mullen accuses Governor Hochul of making New York less safe, she says New York is not a sanctuary state for criminals. In New York, I'm Natalie Migliore.
4: A Bank of America Vice President Aaron Piacente is dead after a stabbing in Times Square. NYPD says it happened Monday afternoon. They found a 49-year-old woman with two knives. Officers shot the woman, who later died at the hospital. Piacente was pronounced dead at the scene. In an email sent by Bank of America, the company says they're shocked and deeply saddened by the tragic loss. In Hollywood, repair works underway at Dolly Parton's star on the Hollywood Walk of Fame after it was apparently vandalized.
5: It comes 1 week after the iconic singer's death at the age of 80. Someone scratched out Parton's name on the star. The star had become a large memorial of flowers, cards, and other tributes. The star had already been scheduled to undergo repair work due to prior cracks. After it was cleared to make way for that work, somebody vandalized it. I'm Daniel Martindale.
4: Lawmakers in California have approved a bill that supports local newsrooms, giving news organizations tax credits based on the number of journalists they hire. The bill's now with Governor Newsom. The Senate and Assembly narrowly passed it. Newsrooms could qualify for up to $20,000 in tax credits per journalist. Supporters say it'll support struggling local news operations. Scott Carr, NBC News Radio.
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19: 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Not just audio clips, but audio clips with famous quotes.
18: Yeah.
19: That hopefully you'll be able to identify. So Mike and I spoke, and we've decided that you will get 4 out of 6 correct. That is our prediction
18: okay.
19: for the... for this edition of Quote This.
18: 4 out of 6?
19: Mm-hmm.
18: Okay.
19: All right, we'll see how you do.
18: All right.
19: Do you want me to give you the year of the movie?
18: Yeah.
19: Does that help you? Mm-hmm. Okay, the first movie is from 1968.
16: Hmm. Hello, gorgeous.
19: That's all you get.
18: Hello, gorgeous?
19: That's all you need.
18: That's it?
19: That's it.
18: Hello, gorgeous. Okay, I'm going to say that's Barbara Streisand.
19: Yes, it is.
18: And that is, okay, Barbara Streisand. It's not. Is it A Star Is Born? Not A Star Is Born.
19: Is that your guess?
18: Not A Star Is Born. I'm going to say it's that one where she and Ryan O'Neal, I think it is.
19: I'm going to look for a title here.
18: Barbara Streisand.
19: Dum dum dum dum.
18: Bum bum bum. Bum bum bum bum bum. Barbara Streisand. Hello, gorgeous.
19: Would you like to hear it again?
18: No.
19: Does that help you?
18: No. But I got Barbara Streisand.
19: All right. Sounds like your time's up.
18: I don't know it.
19: It's Funny Girl.
18: Oh, Funny Girl, yeah.
19: Right?
18: Never saw it.
19: Well, okay. Must have been a bad choice on my part then.
18: Never saw it.
19: All right. That was one of them I thought you would not get.
18: You're right.
19: So
18: I didn't get it.
19: We're right on track with that one.
18: Funny
19: Here's
18: girl.
19: The next one, 1996.
20: I'm going to just head.
16: Shut up. Just shut up.
18: What year?
16: You had me at hello.
18: Okay. That's Jerry Maguire.
19: Yes, that is right. That was 1996. And yes,
18: and
19: Jerry Maguire.
18: I didn't do this for Funny Girl. I didn't get Funny
19: No,
18: Girl.
19: You did not. All right, you're going to back things up. Are we all caught up now?
18: All right.
19: Okay, great. 1992.
21: Are you crying?
18: Oh, that's...
21: No.
19: Just
21: are you crying?
18: Yeah, I know that.
21: That's no crying. There's no crying in baseball.
18: A League of Their Own.
19: Yes,
18: Tom
19: that
18: Hanks.
19: Is exactly right. Great.
18: Okay.
19: All right. Next one, 1977.
16: God, Annie. Well, oh, well.
18: La-di-da, la-di-da, la-di-da.
16: La-la, yeah.
18: That's Annie Hall.
19: Yes, it is.
18: Annie Hall.
19: Wow. Ready?
18: Uh-huh.
19: 1960.
22: Do you go out with friends?
23: Well, a boy's best friend is his mother.
18: Graduate? Wait.
19: Bzzz.
18: It's not
19: I don't
18: graduate?
19: Have the sound effects.
18: Wait a minute. A boy's best friend is...
19: You know
18: this 1960.
19: Movie.
18: That's Psycho.
19: It is.
18: Yeah, it's Psycho. Okay.
19: Well, I'll give you half
18: no,
19: a point.
18: No, I got it.
19: No, you said The Graduate,
18: No. I said Psycho.
19: You did.
18: All right.
19: After you said The Graduate, I'm going to give you half a point.
18: Okay.
19: Pain
18: in my... Got one more?
19: I do.
18: Yeah.
19: Okay. This is the one I thought you wouldn't get, the last one. 1987.
24: The point is, ladies and gentlemen, that greed...
18: Yeah, this is...
24: For lack of a better word...
18: Wall Street.
24: ...is good.
19: That's exactly right.
18: Yeah, it's Wall Street.
19: So you got 4.5.
18: So I actually beat your prediction.
19: Right.
18: Because you said 4.
19: I said 4.5. That's pretty close.
18: I beat your prediction.
19: Our prediction was pretty
18: but
19: good.
18: But I got Psycho. But you only gave me half. So I still, it doesn't matter. I beat your prediction.
19: Yes, you did.
18: It's all that matters.
19: Good job, Carl.
18: It's all that matters for me. No, it's Jagger.
19: Jagger, sorry.
18: Yeah.
19: Jagger,
18: yeah.
19: I'm going to work on that.
18: All right, when we come back, it is our Miss Brooks. So stick around.
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18: Well, earlier we talked about your bedrooms, right, when we were kids. What did your bedroom look like? Describe it to our listeners.
19: I can do that. I had a brass headboard and footboard. It was like a shiny gold brass.
18: Okay.
19: Because I thought that was fancy.
18: Was it high up? Was it like... you know, the queen and the pea?
19: Well,
18: was
19: it was it? A princess and the pea. It's yeah. A little bit high because I had a trundle bed underneath. So when my friend slept over, he could pull it out and get a mattress.
18: That's nice.
19: Yeah. I had a yellow rotary dial phone.
18: Right.
19: And I had green carpet.
18: You had green carpet,
19: right,
18: yellow
19: green
18: phone, gold
19: yes.
18: bed.
19: And I had daisy wallpaper with yellow, orange, and green daisies.
18: Wow.
19: So, and my
18: quite
19: furniture was yellow.
18: Quite the little girl room.
19: With lots of dolls.
18: Really?
19: I had a
18: bunch
19: doll collection.
18: Of dolls?
19: My parents traveled all over the world,
18: yeah.
19: And they always brought dolls back for me from everywhere. So I had dolls from all over the world.
18: Wow.
19: I wish I still had it. What about yours?
18: Sounds great. Mine was... I had like red and black. It wasn't shag carpeting. It was kind of tight carpeting real close to the ground.
19: Like a Berber?
18: Yeah, it was like red and black. There was a closet in the room.
19: There was a closet.
18: And for a while, I had a bunk bed.
19: Oh, that's fun.
18: My brother, Vince, and
19: you
18: my crabby brother, Vince, we had a bunk bed for a while.
19: Did you like that?
18: And we had brown furniture. And I'm trying to think. The walls were striped. The walls were like candy cane striped, but they were like white and red.
19: Oh, okay.
18: And no phone in my room.
19: No.
18: No phone in the room. But it was good times.
19: I know.
18: It was good times.
19: I know.
18: All right. Well, another good times hour. Miss Brooks, Eve Arden stars as Connie Brooks, 10th grade English teacher at Madison High School. What a great series. Came to radio in 1948. Lasted until 1952. Made a transition to television. Actually, it was on radio until 55, made the transition in 1952, and pretty much everyone came over from the radio show to the television show. This episode is from July 24th, 1949. It's called Mrs. Davis's Pensacola Popovers. Here's Eve Arden starring part one of Our Miss Brooks.
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3: 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But not to Our Miss Brooks, who teaches English at Madison High Summer School.
6: No, I've always been cautious about anything that's habit-forming, especially getting up before 7 a.m. That's why Mrs. Davis, my landlady, had a particularly tough time waking me last Friday morning.
7: Connie, get up, Connie. It's 6:30. Come on now, get up. Now, Connie, you can't be that sound asleep. You've got one eye open.
6: That's just to see if the other one's tightly shut.
22: See you later, Mrs. Davis.
7: You'll see me right now. Come on, Connie. You'll feel better after a nice breakfast. Now hurry and get dressed. I've got a surprise for you.
6: Not one of your brand new recipes, Mrs. Davis.
7: Not exactly, Connie. I'm doing something to the eggs that's never been done before.
22: Is it legal?
7: I'm grilling them, Connie.
6: Good for you, Mrs. Davis. And if they don't come clean, throw them in solitary.
7: Well, How do you like the eggs that way, Connie?
6: They're surprisingly edible, Mrs. Davis.
7: You were telling me about your date last night. What happened after Mr. Boynton took you to the park?
6: Well, first we took a nice, long, bashful walk around the zoo. Then we sat down on Mr. Boynton's favorite bench. You'd be surprised how cooling and refreshing it was just to sit there.
7: Refreshing?
6: Yes, it's right outside the polar bear's cage. Oh, it was a beautiful night. Mr. Boynton looked up at the full moon. Then he sighed, his lips parted.
7: And then?
6: He sneezed.
7: And was that all, Connie?
6: Certainly not, Mrs. Davis. I looked right into his eyes and softly murmured, Gesundheit. Then he took me home.
7: Why, I'm surprised at you, Connie, missing a big opportunity like that.
6: What do you mean, Mrs. Davis?
7: You said Mr. Boynton sneezed.
6: Yes.
7: A man's sneeze is very important, Connie. It isn't something that you can dismiss lightly.
6: What should I have done? Painted a picture of it?
7: Men are like children, Connie. They like people to make a fuss over them when they don't feel well. As soon as Mr. Boynton sneezed, you should have treated him for a bad cold.
6: Treated him? But how?
7: You should have least have made him a cup of hot tea.
6: I would have, but the polar bears were using the kettle. Forget, Mrs. Davis, we were in the park.
7: Then you should have left the park. Don't you see, Connie, every man likes to know that his well-being is a matter of vital importance to his woman.
6: But, Mrs. Davis, I am not, if you'll excuse the expression, and I certainly will, his woman.
7: Well, you never will be unless you take advantage of his natural male weaknesses. Remember now, Connie, the next time Mr. Boynton shows the slightest sign of ill health, you've got to be a real Florence Nightingale.
6: Florence Nightingale? But I haven't got the voice for it. I mean... I appreciate your interest, Mrs. Davis, but if I have to wait until Mr. Boynton gets sick before he romances me, I'll be too old to enjoy it. He's as healthy as an ox.
7: So much the better. It's those great, big, healthy ones who appreciate you most when something does go wrong.
6: Oh, that must be Walter Denton. He's given me a lift to school this morning. Come in, Walter. I left the latch off for him.
4: Hiya, Miss Brooks. Hi, Mrs. Davis.
7: Would you like something to eat, Walter? Or have you had breakfast?
4: Yes, thanks.
7: Yes, thanks. What?
6: He's had breakfast and he'd like something to eat.
7: I've got something in the kitchen that you'll just love, Walter. One of my latest recipes.
4: On second thought, I'm not very hungry right now.
7: You don't have to be hungry to eat these. A friend of mine sent me the recipe all the way from Florida. They're called Pensacola Popovers.
4: Oh, gee, I don't know, Mrs. Davis.
7: I'll warm them up a bit and bring in enough for all of us. Coffee is right on the table, Connie.
6: All right, Mrs. Davis. She certainly gets some weird dishes together sometimes.
4: Yeah, but you can't really blame her. Everybody's got some kind of a hobby. George Washington liked to go hunting. Benjamin Franklin played with a kite. Thomas Edison read short stories.
6: Then there was Lucretia Borgia.
4: You know, in a way, I can't help feeling grateful to Mrs. Davis. It was one of her cookies that brought true love into my life.
6: And how long have you been in love with this cookie, Walter?
4: I'm talking about Harriet Conklin, Miss Brooks. It all started when we first began going together. We dropped by to see you after school one day, and you weren't in. And that's when Mrs. Davis gave me the cookie. 20 minutes later, I was sick as a dog.
6: Must have been one of her quick-acting cookies.
4: That's when Harriet first nursed me back to health. Gee, prior to that day, I never enjoyed being sick in my life.
6: You enjoyed it?
4: Definitely. In fact, ever since then, I'm sick 4 or 5 times a month. Of course, it doesn't always work out. Take yesterday, for instance. I had a date with Harriet for the evening, and all day long I felt great, because when I woke up in the morning, I was feeling rotten. But by the time I ate dinner, I felt fine again. Boy, was I disappointed.
6: What you're driving at, by way of the Malayan Peninsula, is that it's nice to have someone you like take care of you. Hmm?
4: Oh, it's more than nice, Miss Brooks. It's blissful. Why, when Harriet puts her little white hand on my fevered brow, she reminds me of...
6: Florence Nightingale?
4: No, Mercedes McMillan. As she was a trained nurse who took care of my mother once when I was a little boy.
6: Oh.
4: Who's this Florence Nightingale?
6: She was in the same racket. She was a famous nurse, too. Look, Walter, I'd like to ask you something.
4: Oh, sure, Miss Brooks. What is it?
6: Do you think a man like Mr. Boynton would enjoy being nursed back to health if he became ill?
4: Oh, sure he would. But there isn't much chance of his becoming ill. He's got nerves of steel, and his stomach is made of iron.
6: Must be pretty rough on his shirts. You know, I've been thinking,
7: here
6: Walter...
7: Here we are, folks. Pensacola popovers, hot off the griddle.
4: But those are the same kind of cookies I ate that other time when I... No, thanks, Mrs. Davis. I'll just have some milk, thanks.
6: What are they made of, Mrs. Davis?
7: There's nothing extraordinary about the batter, Connie. I just take a plain whole wheat waffle mix, add some sour cream, yeast, a few raisins, and some cucumber rind, then beat it until the caraway seeds are dissolved.
6: You can do for them. Mrs. Davis, would you put some of those in a couple of bags for me? I'd like to take them to school.
7: To school, Connie?
6: Yes. Mr. Boynton may have an iron stomach, but I think these cookies might rust it a little. Good morning, Mr. Boynton. May I come in?
5: Of course, Miss Brooks. Here, let me help you with those packages.
6: Oh, just set them on this table here.
5: Ah, what brings you to school so early this morning?
6: The usual thing, Walter Denton. Actually, I had to stop at the grocer's. I brought a few things along for you, too. Thought you might want a bite before we have lunch.
5: Oh, I can't have lunch with you today. I've been invited to the biology club banquet. It's a stag, I'm afraid.
6: Well, don't be afraid. It might be fun. Have a banana, Mr. Boynton?
5: Banana? I don't mind if I do. I haven't had anything to eat since breakfast.
6: And it's almost 8 o'clock already. You must be starved. Here, I brought some milk along, too.
5: Well, thanks, Miss Brooks.
6: It's only a pint bottle, but if you're still thirsty, there's some buttermilk right next to it.
5: Buttermilk?
6: Yes, but I don't advise you to drink it right after the sweet milk.
5: No?
6: No, eat this chocolate eclair first.
5: I guess you've heard about my appetite. Honestly, my constitution is so rugged, I can eat nails.
6: They're in that little bag over there. That is, why don't you try some of these nice green plums?
5: Well, don't mind if I do.
6: Mr. Boynton?
8: Yes, Miss Brooks?
6: How do you feel?
8: Fine.
6: No spots in front of your eyes or anything?
8: Certainly not. I've never been sick a day in my life.
6: I know, but everybody gets a little dizzy or something once in a while. Aren't you a little dizzy?
5: What is all this, Miss Brooks? Why this sudden solicitude concerning my health?
6: Oh, it's nothing, really. Must be my nursing background. I studied to be a trained nurse, you know.
5: No, I didn't know that. What made you take up teaching instead?
6: Just money mad, I guess. I kept hearing about school teachers winning the Irish sweepstakes. Well, I'd better be getting into my classroom now. Goodbye, Mr. Boynton.
8: Bye, Miss Brooks.
6: Still no spots or anything?
5: Of course not. I feel great.
6: Guess I'd better whip out the popovers. Oh, I almost forgot, Mr. Boynton. Here's another surprise for you. Some homemade Pensacola popovers.
5: Oh, but Miss Brooks, a whole bag full.
6: You don't get the flavor until you've eaten several of them.
5: Well, it certainly was nice of you to bring me this snack. This cheeseburger is out of this world.
6: Well, be sure and give me a ring before you join it.
18: All right, always funny, always well done. Gotta love our Miss Brooks. On the air a long time and made a very successful transition to television. There was even, I think, a movie about our Miss Brooks. The one sad note is Jeff Chandler, who you just heard there as the bashful biology teacher, he did not make the transition over to TV. Bob Rockwell played the role of the bashful biologist on television because Jeff Chandler had passed away by that time, died very young. I believe he died on the operating table, kind of a routine operation, like an appendix or something like that. So, he died very young. But great cast. Richard Crenna is awesome as Richard Crenna played Walter Denton, and of course, Gail Gordon, Osgood Conklin. Just love our Miss Brooks, Lisa. All right, more of Hollywood 360 after this short break.
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19: That's
18: the long...
19: That's right, I did.
18: Did you have a long cord on it?
19: I didn't really need one because my bed was right next to the phone.
18: But did you have a long cord?
19: No, I don't think so. It was just for me.
18: It was a rotary dial, though,
19: it
18: right?
19: It was.
18: Rotary dial, yellow phone.
19: Yes.
18: I could just see you.
19: It was a princess phone. Do you know
18: what
19: that style?
18: No.
19: You don't know what a princess phone means? Not your typical, like, square phone. It was sort of, like, rectangular.
18: Oh, yeah?
19: Do you know what I mean?
18: With, like, for a princess?
19: For a princess.
18: Princess in the pea.
19: I'll show you a picture of a princess
18: phone. Princess in the pea. So you would lay in bed, call radio stations.
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19: Right. You know, caller number, you know, 6.
18: Yeah, and then you'd record it with your Radio Shack.
19: Exactly.
18: Tape
19: so
18: recorder.
19: I could hear them say my name.
18: Right. That was what did it for you, right?
19: That's
18: hearing
19: right.
18: Your name.
19: That's right. Sometimes it was just that. Other times they would put my voice on. It depended, you know,
18: right.
19: Who it was.
18: Yeah.
19: Either way, I recorded it.
18: I remember as a kid, like same age as you, you were probably calling these radio stations.
19: Right.
18: I was calling these radio stations. There was a guy named Captain Whammo. Do you
19: mm-hmm.
18: remember this guy?
19: I do.
18: There was a guy in Chicago on WMET.
19: Okay.
18: He would say, this is Captain Whammo with the Whammo line. And I would call up this guy constantly, right? Like every night I would call. And my friend Vince Lombardi and I would call. And we'd try to get through. And if you got through, he'd put you on. And he would like say, all right, put your hand on the table, right? And then he was like, pretend, think of a number.
19: Right.
18: Carl, think of a number.
19: Right.
18: And then he'd say, 11. And if you said, no, it was 9, you wouldn't be on. They wouldn't
19: right.
18: put you on.
19: So you're like, yep, it was 11.
18: So he would do this while
19: right.
18: music was playing, right?
19: Right.
18: And so he'd go, then you got it pretty quick. You better, you know, because you didn't get on. So then I started saying, yeah, that's right. And then...
19: You know, he put you on
18: he's
19: the
18: like,
19: air.
18: Yeah, that's right, Captain Whammo. Oh my gosh, you got it right.
19: Yeah.
18: How did you do that? I was thinking 11 and you said 11. And then that would get on.
19: Sure.
18: And then you'd be like, that's how you'd get on. So, and that was fun.
19: Well, for me, it was prizes. That was fun,
18: no,
19: too.
18: I just wanted to hear myself on the radio.
19: That's part of
18: talking
19: it,
18: talking to Captain Whammo.
19: Right, no, that's cool. Or
18: yeah.
19: talking to Jagger or
18: Captain Whammo.
19: Whoever.
18: Wow.
19: I know.
18: I wonder where he is, Captain Whammo.
19: You have to check it out.
18: If you're out there, Captain Whammo, I want to hear from you because I used to love being on your show. All right, let's get back now to Our Miss Brooks.
6: During my morning classes, I gave my students brief study periods and left the room 3 times for the following reasons. At 9:15, I stepped out for a hot dog and a bag of caramels, which I promptly delivered to Mr. Boynton. At 10:45, he gracefully accepted 2 cream puffs and a Loganberry popsicle. At 11:30, I brought him a taffy apple on a stick, some French pastry, and a pineapple malted. Shortly before 12 noon, I entered the biology laboratory to claim the body.
26: Oh, hi, Miss Brooks. Say, do you have any more of those cookies?
6: I just happened to have another bag of them with me. I brought them along in case you were still standing. Hungry. Here, take one.
2: I'll take two if you don't mind. You know how those banquets are. Probably won't serve for hours yet. You know, it's funny how people acquire different eating habits. Some people like to eat 3 square meals a day. Me, I like to pick. Of course, so far today, I guess you'd say I did more than pick.
6: I'd say you picked and shoveled.
2: Well, the trouble with most people is their eyes are bigger than their stomachs. Any insurance company will tell you how dangerous it is to become overweight. And it's almost impossible to avoid getting too heavy if you don't cut down on your food intake as you get older. What's in that other bag?
6: It's a turkey sandwich, Mr. Boynton. Here, take it.
2: Oh, now, just a minute. Accepting a few little snacks is one thing, but this looks like a pretty expensive sandwich. How much was it, Miss Brooks?
6: Oh, forget it, Mr. Boynton.
2: No, I won't. How much did this turkey sandwich cost you?
6: I got it for nothing.
2: Where?
6: A rich uncle died and left it to me. Now, take it, Mr. Boynton. It's yours.
2: No, Miss Brooks, not until you tell me how much it cost.
6: All right. It costs 45 cents.
2: Oh, well, thanks a lot.
3: But I'd like to see you. Oh, I didn't know you were here, Miss Brooks.
6: Hello, Mr. Conklin.
2: How are you, sir?
6: I was just saying goodbye to Mr. Boynton. He's going to a banquet in a little while.
3: Oh. Well, what are all these paper bags doing here?
6: He's been rehearsing.
2: Would you like a piece of this turkey sandwich, Mr. Conklin?
3: No, thank you. I've had my lunch.
2: Well, how about one of these cookies? They're very good.
3: Oh, thanks, Boynton. I'll take it with me.
6: You can't take it with you. I mean, take a couple of them, Mr. Conklin.
3: The reason I dropped in, Boynton, was to caution you about locking all your cages before leaving school. I wouldn't want any of our students to be bitten by one of your experimental animals.
2: Oh, you don't have to worry about that, Mr. Conklin. My animals are all harmless. Well, even if they did nip someone, there'd be no trouble securing first aid, not with Miss Brooks around.
3: Miss Brooks?
2: Well, yes, she studied to be a trained nurse, you know, before she took up teaching.
3: Really? Really? Then the nursing profession's loss is Madison High School's loss.
6: If you ever get a splinter in your finger, Mr. Conklin, be sure to call me. I'll be glad to hack it out. But before you go, Mr. Conklin, why don't you help yourself to another one of these cookies?
3: Oh, very well, Miss Brooks. Be sure and lock those cages, Boynton.
2: Oh, yes, sir. Goodbye, Mr. Conklin.
6: What's that, Mr. Boynton? Oh, it's McDougal.
2: Yes, he's eating one of those cookies. I gave it to him a little while ago. Oh, look at him, Miss Brooks. Look how methodically he's eating. That shows how intelligent he is. It's smart to eat slowly, you know.
6: It's smart to eat those cookies slowly. Look, he just finished it.
2: Did you enjoy it, Mac? Oh, look at him. He's trying to stand on his head. Hey, he's hopping all over the cage. Do you think he's looking for another cookie?
6: I think he's looking for a nice pool of Alka-Seltzer.
2: You never know what Mac's going to do sometimes. He's pretty peculiar. Well, I guess I'll take him to my apartment now and get over to that banquet.
6: Your apartment?
2: Well, yes. I don't like to leave Mac alone overnight in the lab here. He gets rather lonesome. Matter of fact, we're good company for each other. Mac and I have some pretty gay times in our little bachelor apartment.
6: I'll bet the joint really jumps.
2: We'll have to be running along now, Miss Brooks. Thanks for everything.
6: Oh, that's all right, Mr. Boynton. Don't forget the rest of the popovers.
2: Oh, thanks a lot, Miss Brooks. I'm sorry I can't take you with me, but I'll give you a call tonight. Goodbye.
6: Goodbye, Mr. Boynton. Well, here I am, queen of the lab again, in the center of every beady eye. 14 guinea pigs and 12 white mice. Any of you fellas want to go to lunch? Come in.
4: Oh, Miss Brooks, thank goodness I found you.
6: Hello, Harriet. What's all the excitement?
4: It's Daddy. He wants to see you in his office immediately.
6: Mr. Conklin, but I saw him just a few...
4: Oh, I'm worried about him, Miss Brooks. Terribly worried. He just had to double up on his couch.
6: That's nothing to worry about. Things are crowded all over.
4: This is serious, Miss Brooks. Daddy told me you've had training as a nurse. Oh, please come into his office right away.
6: All right, Harriet, but I'd give 2 weeks' salary if Mercedes McMillan were here.
4: Mercedes McMillan?
6: She was the Florence Nightingale of Walter Denton's mother.
5: Gee, I'm glad you got here, Miss Brooks.
6: How's Mr. Conklin feeling, Walter?
7: Oh, why do I have to...
5: Does that answer your question? Here's Miss Brooks, Mr. Conklin.
3: Tell me, Miss Brooks, just what was in that cookie I ate?
6: If I told you, you'd feel worse.
3: I'd better get out of here. At a time like this, a man should be surrounded by the people who care for him most.
6: But I'm here, Mr. Conklin.
5: So am I, Mr. Conklin.
3: That's what I say. I'm going home.
4: Here, Daddy, here's a nice glass of water.
3: No, not now, Harriet. I'm going home to your mother. She'll know what to do for me. Miss Brooks, please lock up the office before you leave.
6: Yes, sir.
5: Don't you worry about a thing, Mr. Conklin. We'll take care of everything.
3: Yeah.
4: Gee, I hope there's nothing seriously wrong with Daddy.
6: Oh, I'm sure there isn't, Harriet. It's just... I'll get it. Hello, principal's office. Gives me a feeling of power. Miss Brooks speaking.
8: Oh, hello, Miss Brooks. This is Mr. Boynton. Could you get over to my place right away?
6: Your place?
8: Yes. I wouldn't ask this of you if it weren't a question of illness.
6: Illness? I'll be right over.
4: Place? Yeah.
5: Who was that?
6: It was Mr. Boynton. He sounded very upset.
5: Now's your chance, Miss Brooks. It's up to you to nurse him back to health.
4: Walter, what are you talking about?
5: Well, don't you see? Miss Brooks can take care of Mr. Boynton just like you take care of me when I'm sick. Now, the first thing you got to do, Miss Brooks, is stop at a hospital supply store for a thermometer, a first aid kit...
6: Oh, but Walter,
5: please don't interrupt, Miss Brooks. You've got to do this thing right. If I were you, I'd even get a complete nurse's outfit. Don't you think so, Harriet?
4: Absolutely, Miss Brooks. He'll just eat it up.
6: Why should that be an exception?
2: There you are, Mac. Just rest on this pillow a while. It's all right. You'll feel better when Miss Brooks gets here. Oh, I hate to leave you while you're feeling like this, but I've got to go to that luncheon. Come right in, Miss Brooks.
6: Oh, thank heaven I'm not too late.
2: It is quite serious, I'm afraid, but... Miss Brooks, you've got on a nurse's uniform.
6: No talking, Mr. Boynton. You mustn't exert yourself. Now take this thermometer. Just breathe normally.
2: Thermometer? But no, just a minute, Miss Brooks.
6: Keep it in your mouth, please.
2: Well, what do I want with a thermometer?
6: Your pulse is very rapid. Ought to be checked regularly for long periods. Why, I might have to sit here holding your hand like this for months. Or at least until your pulse is back to normal. Of course, by that time, mine will be completely out of control.
2: You haven't given me a chance to explain, Miss Brooks. I'm not the patient.
6: You're not the patient, Mr. Boynton?
2: No, Miss Brooks. In fact, I've got to hurry right over to that luncheon. I'm late now.
6: But, Mr. Boynton, I've got quite an investment in this little occasion. That is, if you're not the patient, who is?
2: It's McDougal.
6: McDougal? You can say that again, Mac. In fact, we can both say it.
2: It's just something he ate, Miss Brooks, but I feel much better now that you're here to sit with him.
6: Me? Look, Mr. Boynton, my folks didn't raise me to be a frog sitter. And if you...
2: Oh, gosh, look at the time. I've really got to run.
6: Mr. Boynton,
2: I'll only be a few hours, Miss Brooks. Goodbye, and thanks a lot.
6: Oh, great. Well, I've got the nurse's uniform on. This is as good a time as any to cut my throat. Don't get up, Mac. I'll answer it. Oh, hello, Harriet. Come in.
4: Hello, Miss Brooks. Walter's parking the car. He'll be along in a minute. That nurse's outfit looks simply super. How's the patient?
6: The patient? Oh, he's resting comfortably.
4: Fine.
6: Under a hunk of lettuce.
4: A hunk of lettuce?
6: Come with me, Harriet. He's sitting on a pillow by the window.
4: But, Miss Brooks, I don't see Mr. Boynton.
6: Without telescopic vision, I didn't expect you to. He's still at the luncheon.
4: Then who are you nursing?
6: At the sound of the gulp, it will be exactly my patient.
4: McDougal?
6: Who else? When Mac fell victim to the popover plague, Mr. Boynton drafted me to sit with him.
4: But how can you sit with a frog?
6: I use an underslung stool. Stool, I said. Oh, excuse me, Harriet. Oh, it's you, Walter.
5: How's everything working out, Miss Brooks? Are you making a big fuss over him?
6: Big enough. I've rearranged his pillow for him 3 times.
5: Swell. And tell me, Miss Brooks, when you bent down to fix his pillow, did he put his arms around you?
6: He certainly did, all 4 of them.
5: What?
6: Just follow me, Walter. Harriet's over there by the window.
5: Good, I've got a date to get sick with her later on. Hi, Harriet.
9: Hello, Walter. Isn't it terrible? Mr. Boynton isn't sick at all. It's McDougal.
5: McDougal?
6: Yes, he's fallen asleep now, and I'd appreciate it if you don't wake him up. I've had my hands full with him for an hour. Why, he's hopped... You make the explanations, Harriet. I'll answer the door,
10: Hello, Miss Brooks.
6: Mr. Conklin, come in. How do you feel?
10: I forgot about my own indisposition as soon as I heard of Mr. Boynton's illness. When I think of how hard it is to get a good summer school teacher, my heart goes out to the poor fellow.
6: How typical of you, Mr. Conklin.
10: May I, for just a moment, go in and pay my respects to the patient?
6: Well, right now, he's unconscious.
10: Unconscious, Miss Brooks?
6: Yes, but I'm sure he'll be croaking any minute.
10: Croaking?
6: Just follow me, Mr. Conklin.
5: Oh, hello, Mr. Conklin.
9: Daddy, did Miss Brooks tell you?
6: Not yet, Harriet. Walter, Mr. Conklin wants to see the patient. Where did you put him?
5: I thought he'd sleep better in the closet, Miss Brooks.
10: In the closet? But he's a sick man. How can you
9: now
10: put him
9: listen,
10: in...
9: Listen, Daddy.
10: Step aside. I've got to get him out of there. Now, don't you worry, Mr. Boynton. I'm here to see that you get everything... Mr. Boynton! Miss Brooks, what's the meaning of this? This man is a fraud!
5: It's McDougal, Mr. Conklin.
6: You brief him, Harriet. I've got to answer the phone. Hello?
8: Well, hello, Miss Brooks. This is Mr. Boynton.
6: Mr. Boynton, I've been expecting you home. Where are you?
8: I'm in the hospital, Miss Brooks.
6: The hospital?
8: Yes, and I'm not quite clear on how it happened. There I was at the luncheon when suddenly, without any apparent reason, my eyes closed and I slid off my chair to the floor.
6: Well, what do you know? A delayed popover. Let me ask you the silliest question of the month. Did you eat anything?
8: Well, as a matter of fact, I did. After I had the regular lunch, Miss Brooks, the fellow next to me remarked that he wasn't hungry, so I sort of helped him out with his lunch, just to be sociable. When I woke up, I was in the hospital.
6: I suppose you already have a nurse taking care of you.
8: Yes, there are several nurses here, but, well, something's lacking. They're strangers, Miss Brooks, and at a time like this, a man should have around him only those he's genuinely fond of. That's why I was wondering if you'd do me a favor.
6: A favor? What is it?
8: Would you send McDougal right over here?
6: Mr. Boynton, I'll be only too happy to send McDougal over. Just tell me one thing.
8: What's that, Miss Brooks?
6: How do you want him, boiled or fried?
18: Eve Arden as our Miss Brooks returns in just a moment, but first...
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1: Well, after a few hours in the hospital, Mr. Boynton returned home. Immediately following a very touching reunion with McDougal, he turned to me.
2: I can't tell you how grateful I am for all you've done, Miss Brooks.
1: Well, try.
2: Sitting here with Mac for me and being so concerned over my welfare, well, you've just been wonderful, Miss Brooks.
1: Maybe now you'll realize, Mr. Boynton, that I'm kind of handy to have around. I haven't had a chance to prove it yet, but believe me, Mr. Boynton, the next time you eat yourself into a coma, I can take just as good care of you as any doctor. Of course, my rates will be slightly different from the doctor's.
2: Different?
1: Yes, I can only afford to pay you about a dollar a visit.
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0: 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Economical 4-ounce size, only 43 cents. 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And be with us again next week at the same time for another comedy episode of Our Miss Brooks. 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
1: That's Our Miss Brooks, July 24th, 1949. Mrs. Davis's Pensacola Popovers, starring Eve Arden. Hope you enjoyed that. It's heard on CBS. Time now for Sarah Knight Adamson and Sarah's Backstage Pass.
2: Hi, Carl. Tonight, I'm going to talk about the powerful documentary drama, Respect. It's rated PG-13. It stars Academy Award winner Jennifer Hudson as Aretha Franklin. We see Aretha, nicknamed RiRi, and her early beginnings at 10 years of age. She's a gospel singer in her father's church. We also view her life on the road as a singer and a performer.
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0: is a miracle. The bottom line, director Liesl Tommy has chosen to highlight Jennifer Hudson's incredible singing voice that in oh so many ways channels Aretha Franklin. Many of the songs gave me chills, as I've been lucky enough to see Miss Franklin perform in Chicago on New Year's Eve. Does the script have loose ends? Yes, but all is forgiven each time we hear Jennifer Hudson sing. And did you know that Jennifer Hudson and Aretha Franklin were actually very close friends? Be sure to stay for those closing credits, as you'll see Aretha Franklin up close and personal. This is Sarah Knight Adamson, your film and TV critic for sarahsbackstagepass.com, and I'll see you next week.
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3: Well, in our next hour, it's Philo Vance Detective. Yep, Jackson Beck starring as Philo Vance Detective. And that character was created by S.S. Van Dyne. And in the movies, William Powell played the role. Also, Warren William and Basil Rathbone. But on radio, it was Jackson Beck, and we're going to play an episode for you in our next hour. We'll be right back.
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4: NBC News Radio, I'm Scott Carr. In Utah, a judge has ruled the man accused of killing conservative activist Charlie Kirk can go on trial for capital murder. A judge made that decision today after hearing the prosecution lay out what it called overwhelming evidence against Tyler Robinson. Capital murder will allow the prosecution to pursue the death penalty. Robinson's accused of fatally shooting Kirk last September at a Turning Point USA event at Utah Valley University. NBC News is projecting Ed Markey will win the Democratic Senate primary in Massachusetts. The 80-year-old incumbent's projected to beat 47-year-old U.S. Representative Seth Moulton and now will face Republican John Deaton in November. Tropical Storm Edwards hitting Texas tonight and Louisiana, bringing flash flooding to the region. It made landfall near Johnson Bayou in Louisiana along the Gulf Coast. Edwards expected to weaken as it moves inland tonight. As Tropical Storm Marie could bring significant rainfall to Southern California.
5: It's currently developing in the eastern Pacific, south of the Baja California Peninsula. Forecasters expect it to turn into a hurricane by Wednesday. The National Weather Service says the most likely scenario is the storm veering to the west and missing a direct impact with Southern California. But there's also a decent chance it could remain on a path toward the north and bring a risk of flooding to the region by this weekend. The NWS believes it will be below hurricane status and even below tropical storm status by the time it arrives in Southern California, but it could still bring heavy showers, thunderstorms, wind, and dangerous waves. I'm Daniel Martindale.
4: The jury in the Lindsey Clancy triple murder trial in Massachusetts was sent home again on Tuesday and will be back on Wednesday for more deliberation. The jury told the judge they were not able to reach a unanimous decision. Clancy has admitted to strangling her 3 young children in 2023, but has pled not guilty to 3 counts of first-degree murder by reason of insanity. Prosecutors say the killings were premeditated. Scott Carr, NBC News Radio.
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4: ICE is touting a months-long operation in New York State they claim took more than 2,000 illegal migrants off the streets. Natalie Migliore's in New York.
9: New York City ICE Field Office Director Ken Janello says it was all part of Operation Rotten Apple that took place across the state between July 27th and August 29th.
10: Our offices arrested criminal aliens whose records include some of the most serious threats to public safety.
9: The results were released just days after New York State banned local authorities from partnering with federal immigration authorities and barred ICE agents from several public spaces. As Homeland Security Secretary Mark Wayne Mullen accuses Governor Hochul of making New York less safe, she says New York is not a sanctuary state for criminals. In New York, I'm Natalie Migliore.
4: A Bank of America Vice President Aaron Piacenti is dead after a stabbing in Times Square. NYPD says it happened Monday afternoon. They found a 49-year-old woman with two knives. Officers shot the woman, who later died at the hospital. Piacenti was pronounced dead at the scene. In an email sent by Bank of America, the company says they're shocked and deeply saddened by the tragic loss. In Hollywood, repair works underway at Dolly Parton's star on the Hollywood Walk of Fame after it was apparently vandalized.
5: It comes 1 week after the iconic singer's death at the age of 80. Someone scratched out Parton's name on the star. The star had become a large memorial of flowers, cards, and other tributes. The star had already been scheduled to undergo repair work due to prior cracks. After it was cleared to make way for that work, somebody vandalized it. I'm Daniel Martindale.
4: Lawmakers in California have approved a bill that supports local newsrooms, giving news organizations tax credits based on the number of journalists they hire. The bill's now with Governor Newsom. The Senate and Assembly narrowly passed it. Newsrooms could qualify for up to $20,000 in tax credits per journalist. Supporters say it'll support struggling local news operations. 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
12: Psst. Hey, you. Yeah, you. Do you know where you are? Well, you've done it now. You're listening to KCAA Loma Linda, your CNBC news station. So expect the unexpected.

0: Over 1,000 in Nepal after that horrific flooding, while cadaver dogs are searching the Grand Canyon after a huge flood there. Hey, everybody, I'm Kate Delaney. First at the top of the show here on America Tonight, we always roll into the rundown. And we do that by starting with what is the latest with Iran. Well, the very latest is that the U.S. and Iran find themselves right back in a war in that kind of footing where you had the most significant exchange in weeks with Washington threatening even more devastating strikes while Iran protested an attack that it said killed five and wounded dozens of civilians at a wedding. U.S. sent commands that it completed a wave of strikes against the Islamic Revolutionary Guard Corps targets on Tuesday, and that did include air defense sites, radar systems, maritime assets, and all those facilities. Plus, these are the same targets, mine-laying capabilities, and even communication sites. Iran media said the attacks on multiple targets around the country on Tuesday near the Strait of Hormuz, where they've been threatening oil tankers that dare to move through the waterway without any kind of authorization. They're saying that that the U.S. did hit something with civilians. Iran said that it struck the assets in Jordan of the United States as a result, and Iraq in retaliation to that. And the IRGC said it killed a large number of U.S. forces in Jordan. But two U.S. officials in the Middle East say, I don't know what they're talking about. There's been no casualties whatsoever. Meanwhile, back at home, and maybe back to reality, the president was asked by a president this question, our president.
1: You ruled out using a nuclear weapon against Iran.
2: Well, I would never say that, but the answer is yes. I rule out. No, there's no reason for it. What a stupid question that is, actually. They're totally defeated militarily. So now I defeat them, and now I should use a nuclear weapon on top of them? What a stupid question.
0: Scott Bessent, the Treasury Secretary from the G20 summit on countries getting on board with the economic sanctions to squeeze Iran and not help them.
3: The discussions we've had here this week leave me confident that many of our partners are now prepared to join us. And while all but one member of the G20 was able to reach consensus, the language that is reflected in the G20 chair statement, which I will issue shortly, it defines our time here and reflects the important issues of 19 members of the G20. It is clear that the country with the world's largest and unsustainable current account surplus, People's Republic of China, was the dissenter. And you know, I think that we have 19 other voices, and as I said, my chairman's statement will echo that.
0: So in his opening remarks at the G20, he pushed hard for international cooperation to pressure Iran economically. That's what you heard there. He also highlighted financial literacy, resilience, and inclusive growth in those opening statements. And he did also reaffirm that Russia would not receive economic relief until the Ukraine war ends and maintained an alignment with the European sanctions. And also was reassuring global markets, because this has been really big, they're rattled, about the U.S. debt management and Treasury interventions. And overall, the G20 statements combined the domestic economic messaging, because I want you to feel that, and the international diplomacy and financial market stabilization, because he's the Treasury Secretary. So it's a balancing act. It wasn't going to just be, let's clobber Iran. Let's do that. It was about pushing that agenda, but also being able to talk about anything else that rattles any potential allies or current allies of the United States. All right, meanwhile, what is going on in Florida with planes and landing in the Gulf or landing on the Atlantic side? So it was just last week, the tail end of last week, that a small banner plane, you know, the kind that haul those banners that you read on the beach, crashed into the water off of New Smyrna Beach. It happened on Thursday morning. And the pilot escaped without life-threatening injuries, a couple of bumps and bruises, that kind of thing. It happened just before 11 in a very busy area, and there was only just the pilot aboard. But beachgoers look up and all of a sudden they see this loud engine backfire and this plane descending super quickly. I mean, the video, I want you to picture in your eyes, you're sitting there lathering yourself with sunscreen and you look up and it looks like, you got to be kidding me. I could be swimming there. Like, just feet from where you would be, this plane just plummets all of a sudden. Listen to an eyewitness.
4: I'm thinking, man, he's awful low. And looked like he was trying to land on the beach. I don't know if he's having engine trouble or what. But he didn't quite make it.
0: All right, here's what's interesting. So in that county, and it's called Volusia County, the lifeguards are trained for potential large-scale aircraft crashes in the water because it's happened before. And the pilot survived because of the lifeguards and people that were on the beach. So nobody on the beach was injured. They got the pilot. And, of course, the FAA and the National Transportation Safety Board are working to try to figure out what went wrong. But somehow this was another story of survival and nobody on the ground being hurt. When it comes to flight mirrors, I would say that one ended pretty well for everybody concerned, but it's wild. So whatever search engine you have, plug it in, do yourself a favor, watch it, and you'll be like, wow, I am stunned that nothing happened there. Super sad about Nepal. We all know that. The death toll, like I said, is well over 1,000 now at this point, and that's been confirmed, but still almost 4,000 are still believed to be missing as of Tuesday afternoon. More than 1,000 bodies have been recovered, and a total of 3,900 plus were thought to be missing throughout Nepal. So it's a question of identifying. I mean, there's massive walls with people's faces and descriptions on them in a couple of key places. Nepal's tourism board said that at least 747 people, including more than 580 tourists, were thought to be missing in the northern area, which sits along the border with Tibet, the area where the actual flooding happened last Wednesday, just before 9 a.m. And our State Department has confirmed 75 Americans are still missing near that border. 14 are officially safe, are accounted for. Because you got to think of the flooding, it hit the buildings, buried the buildings, damaged bridges, roadways. It was a wall of ice, water, and debris that descended from the mountains on the frontier between Nepal and Tibet that caused destruction to at least 62 miles downriver into Nepal. I mean, think about that, 62 miles. Wow. They're getting a clear picture of what people need there. That's what the United Nations says, and a lot of people are trying to help. 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

0: Yes, Your Honor. We are in a couple of different courtrooms right now, and none bigger than what's going on with Lindsey Clancy and what that jury has been instructed to do. I mean, look, the jury went home after a fourth day without a verdict, pretty much signals a big impasse. The judge asked the jury, unable to come up with a unanimous decision, to keep going at it. Right, to keep going through what they think's happening, and what happened there really is the key thing. So you have massive amounts of people covering this, and so much so, you had a 56-year-old woman who was arrested outside of the trial for allegedly trying to photograph the jury. And it all hits home as they were sent home after declaring they were dead. Locked. That happened just before 4 o'clock on Tuesday out at the Plymouth District Courthouse, because we're in Massachusetts, of course. And the thing is that you think about this, 9 women, 3 men sent home, and they're at impasse on this. And the jurors are split on the vote in this triple murder case. The media even has been ordered to stay away from the jurors during the trial, and especially during deliberation. So the TV cameras have to turn away every time the jury is called in or dismissed from court to guarantee that they are anonymous. This was a very big deal. So, you know, you look at this decision, and there have been polls that have been taken all over the place where they're split, where the court of public opinion is saying they're not really sure. Is it a guilty or first degree murder deal, or is it not guilty by reason of insanity, or even straight up not guilty? And the jury has not made a decision, and the judge really wants this to happen. But it just feels like, to me, having covered back when I was doing news reporting and anchoring, enough trials, not exactly this kind of trial, but enough trials, that usually when they're deadlocked, they can't come up with it, they're asked to do it. It's really tough to turn that. It is really, really tough. And at the heart of all of it is postpartum and what some people think as far as that's concerned. What's one of the central questions? It's not whether the deaths happened. They did. It's not whether she jumped out the window and tried to kill herself. She did. But it's that attention to postpartum psychosis, which is a very rare but severe psychiatric condition that can dramatically alter a person's perception of reality. So 4 days of deliberating, the jury saying that they were struggling to reach a unanimous verdict. The panel has to determine whether she was criminally responsible when her 3 children died back in January of 2023, or whether a severe mental illness prevented her from absolutely understanding the nature and wrongness of what she was doing. And at the heart of it is this psychiatric condition. Would be an emergency. Postpartum psychosis. And it's different than postpartum depression, which is very common, or much more common. The psychosis part of that postpartum is, again, rare. And it causes people to believe things that are absolutely not real, or completely false beliefs that appear rational to them when they react, when they flare out. Defense attorneys are saying that's what it is. She couldn't appreciate the consequences of her actions, or even recognize that's what she was doing. So, wow. Deadlocked, trying to specifically figure out this question. Will they come up with a verdict or not? They are deadlocked. And even going back and going after it and looking at the evidence so far, nothing there has changed. And you can bet there is massive amounts of tension around that courthouse and surrounding the people who have been sitting there and have been in there and have been listening to testimony, without a doubt. All right, you want to talk about emotional and people wanting to see justice done. Judge Tony Graff made a decision following final oral arguments from both sides in the Charlie Kirk killer trial. And that, can that killer stand trial for capital murder? So what happened is, after hearing the arguments, this Utah judge ruled that Tyler Robinson can stand trial on a capital murder charge stemming from the fatal shooting of the conservative activist Charlie Kirk. So that decision follows those arguments, like I said, on Tuesday. And what Graff said specifically is, viewed in the light most favorable to the prosecution, this evidence is sufficient at this stage to support a reasonable belief that the defendant is the individual who shot and killed Charlie Kirk. The judge also found that there was a reasonably known risk of death to others at the time of the shooting, allowing prosecutors to pursue the death penalty. Then there was a statement on behalf of the Kirk family, and, you know, you look at how important this decision is, and what they said is this: every step in this process carries the weight of all that Charlie's murder has taken from his family, especially his children who grow up without their father. We are grateful to all who have continued to pray for us, support us, and stand with us through a year of unimaginable grief. And of course, the statement from the Kirk family concluded, as the next phase of the judicial process begins, our family remains united in our love for Charlie, our commitment to the pursuit of justice, and our prayer for a transparent and timely process. Now, Robinson, just to refresh your memory, if you don't know, he's accused of killing Kirk with a rifle, a shot that fired it from a building's rooftop about 415 feet from where the co-founder of the conservative student organization Turning Point USA was speaking at an outdoor rally back on September 10th, 2025. So the full charges, and he's going to stand trial on all the charges, the 23-year-old. Aggravated murder, which is a capital felony, which alleges that others were knowingly endangered in that shooting, like I mentioned. He was also charged with felony discharge of a firearm causing serious bodily injury, obstruction of justice, witness tampering, and a commission of a violent offense in the presence of a child. So this now is decided. He could get the death penalty, could get it, because it's allowed. It's, the judge has said what I just told you, which I just went through. How about that? And there is no evidence as to what is really in and what was in his mind, right? We have no, absolutely no idea. But we do know that there were a series of security videos that placed Robinson at the scene of the shooting. One of the videos showed him on the roof of the building where the fatal shot that killed Kirk was fired from. So the prosecutors pieced that together, as they should have, with all the video evidence they could possibly find, and a statement from Robinson's roommate and romantic partner, who claimed in a redacted videotape interview with the prosecutors and detectives that Robinson confessed to killing Kirk in a letter, text messages, and in person. So you can bet people are going to be all over this and watching this and, you know, praying for justice, certainly more than the Kirk family. And you do think of those kids, so young. Wow. So incredibly young. All right. Wrapping with this, before we take you to a really important conversation about Medicare and about actually working to help people get Medicare. There's so many job openings in that field when some people are looking for a leg up. The House, how about this? They passed a bill to avert a government shutdown ahead of the midterm elections. You know, that was one that was hanging in the balance, but it happened. It's a stopgap measure, of course, as we always have, to fund our government through December 11th. And now it goes to the president's desk for him to sign it. The House voted 370-48 to pass that stopgap bill the continuing resolution. That's what people call it, right? And a total of 19 Republicans voted against the stopgap bill amid what they call concerns about some provisions unrelated to funding that were, of course, attached by the Senate. But it passed. So that's the bottom line. It gets signed. That's it. Then the conversation about, oh, we're running out of money. We're running out of money. How many days we have left? Tick-tock, tick-tock. Not even in play. Justin Brock, you're up. We're talking to him on the flip here on America Tonight.
1: 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Hi, I'm Dr. Mitch. Since most chronic diseases have inflammation, our optimized curcumin seems to be a perfect addition to any nutritional program. It makes sense to me that preventing or reducing inflammation is a key component to our overall health. The Mayo Clinic found that curcumin can decrease swelling and inflammation, has antioxidant properties, and research suggests that curcumin can prevent cancer, or at least slow the spread of cancer, and in many instances make chemotherapy more effective. It protects our healthy cells even from radiation. 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

0: So think about this. A big deadline is coming up and people are dealing with enrollment. We're talking about Medicare. How about some human guidance for navigating Medicare and why is that so important? So we're really happy to have Justin Brock with us. He's a Marine Corps vet and Medicare industry leader, definitely. He jumped into the insurance business in 2014. He helped scale Brock Partners. It's an AmeriLife company into what is a nationally recognized agency. And check this out. He served more than 50,000 Medicare beneficiaries. So he definitely knows what he's talking about. And we're thrilled to have him once again. Justin, thanks for coming on.
1: Absolutely. Thank you, Kate.
0: So human guidance, obviously, when we're talking about an AI-driven world, especially now, and that keeps increasing, why is now a strong time to consider a career as a licensed agent? You know, I answered that question for you as to why that worked, but why, with so many Americans turning 65 every day, more than before, what are the most important things these consumers should know about that Medicare options that are out there that they're trying to navigate?
1: Yeah, so, you know, to the career point, you know, this is a perfect time to get into this space. You know, it's not like everyone grows up thinking, I'm going to be a Medicare insurance focused insurance agent, but it's definitely, you know, everyone wants to be useful and wants to help people, or I think most people do, and they want to earn a good income doing it. And so this is a good space where you can do that. We're in a supply and demand market for us, where there are more people that need help than there are agents to serve them. And that is, you know, quality agents that focus on leaving people better than they found them. Why a consumer should look at why should I use an agent is a different question, but it's really about finding that experienced agent that helps them, you know, in a world where they could prompt AI and all of that. We want them to use an agent that could help them prompt it effectively so that they don't fall into the many pitfalls that exist in the Medicare landscape.
0: Yeah, so that's, you know, the AI tools and the comparison sites are everywhere, you know that. And you just said it, you know, what can a licensed agent specifically do that an algorithm can't, Justin?
1: Yeah. So one thing we're seeing an emergence of are tools when people go online and they say they go into Google and they search for an AI tool to help them with their Medicare. So we're seeing these tools disguised as AI tools that are really guiding them down one lane, no matter what their input is, right? And it's still kind of selling them what that website wants to sell them. When you work with a real experienced agent, especially a community focused agent or agents that that are more focused in serving the consumer than, you know, selling one plan, you should be able to find people that you can get to give you less biased information so that you're looking at what's going to be best for you. We preach to agents that if you help people, no matter what the commission is or the what you're paid on the other side of that, if you just spend all your time focused on leaving people better than you found them, then you look up 2 years into this and you're getting referrals from everyone. And that's where these agents actually make good money, is not by doing something wrong for someone, but by doing the right thing time and time again. And I think that's where consumers can find agents that have experience that AI is never going to have, if they just look for the people that have stood the test of time and are still around getting referrals.
0: Yeah. What's probably some of the biggest mistakes you see consumers make when they try to navigate Medicare enrollment on their own? And you said some of it, you know, where you just click and you're following what the website wants you to follow. What else happens?
1: Yeah, so there's a litany of things that can happen. You can have late enrollment penalties for not enrolling in certain parts like Part B and Part D at the right time. There are things like the income-related monthly adjustment amount, IRMA, where you could pay more for your Medicare by not understanding what income levels you could kind of manage yourself at. There are other elements to it, like quantity limits and prior authorization, that you might look at a plan and it looks really good, but you didn't realize that there were going to be limits on certain medications that are not allowing for you to take the dosage that maybe you've been given by your provider. So there's a lot of these different things that can happen. The biggest one we see, though, is when people are turning 65 and they're choosing between private Medicare and public Medicare with supplementation. They choose one route that shuts down the other route forever. Wow. And so they're maybe never able to even explore that other route.
0: Wow. And you know, back to the opportunity for people to get into the business, because there's a greater need than ever, as you said, and there's so much of that opportunity. What kind of person tends to succeed in the profession? And here's a big one. What training or support is available to them?
1: Yeah, so we see people from all walks of life, from recent college grads to people that have worked as teachers for years to, you know, any people that are in retail, any type of career that has been taxing, or that, you know, you're looking for another opportunity, something that is fulfilling. Those people, as long as they look at this as you know, playing the long game here. This is not some get rich quick scheme where people need to come in and try to sell a bunch of stuff and get out. This is more of a place where we want people to come into and think, okay, how can I build a real business that serves my community, serves the Medicare age population for the long haul? And any of those people that have that in their, you know, their mind or their heart, those people would be a good fit. And from a training perspective, you need to work with a company that specializes in bringing people from those other fields in, you know, helping them get licensed, helping them get certified, showing them the ropes, and then helping them get in front of more people that need their help. And that's what we do at Brock Partners over at brockpartners.com.
0: So where can people go to learn more info, Justin?
1: Yeah, brockpartners.com. 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Well, we've been in business since 1992. 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We work with them on how to make the best decisions. And you can find one of those agents to help you over at bobbybrockinsurance.com.
0: Love it. Thank you so much for coming on.
1: Thank you, Kate.
2: Yeah, a lot of things to think about. I think in that quick conversation there, there were some really good nuggets for people interested in the business and people on the other side of it who are in getting into Medicare in a matter of years, or even for however long it is. You can never be too prepared. Instead of being blindsided and having no idea what you are doing. All right. Speaking of aging, how about some birthdays? We got a bunch of them for you. Yeah, this one really surprised me, and I don't know why. I mean, not like I was following him so closely and I would remember how old he is, but guess how old Dr. Phil is? 76 years old. Best day of his life is when he met Oprah Winfrey and defended her. Remember in that whole cattleman thing with the comment she made about beef that got her into hot water in Texas? And he helped get her out. And then the next thing you know, he had a television show. He was constantly a guest on her show. That changed his life. So 76 years old. Gloria Estefan. When I was in Miami the first time ever in my life, and it was like massive wall of traffic, I can't tell you, I probably saw, I don't know, probably six bumper stickers that said Gloria es Dio, Gloria is God. And I'm like, oh, that's got to be Gloria Estefan, because she's Cuban and she lives in Miami. So again, this is another one that maybe kind of sneaks up on you. Not like we're keeping score here with everybody, but 69 years old. You certainly know her background, probably maybe have heard on the radio some of her music, especially she was super popular. I would say like in the 80s is when her sound really went bigger. She's Miami Sound Machine. There was a huge single they had called Conga that was everywhere. And then another song called Rhythm is Gonna Get You. And that music found its home across the board, across a very big spectrum. All right, speaking of entertainment, so I talked about reading the book The Dog Stars and that I would give you the cheap movie review after I saw it. Well, opportunity knocked after a 16-hour day for me, and the hub said, you need a break. So we took the nephew. We went to the movie theater to see The Dog Stars. We're into it. The tension's mounting. We're halfway through. That's when you usually get to a movie and there's some sort of payoff. And suddenly, boom, it goes dark. And the film stops. Yeah, that's my mic drop moment. It did eventually. What did happen is they came and made an announcement and said, oh, we're sorry. Take a break. Do, you know, go get something to eat, but it'll be back on. What happened was there was an incredible flood around us, massive water and lightning and thunder. And you know what? It sounded like it was sort of part of the movie because they had talked about this thunderstorm. And I said, this can't be. How long? They have this noise of this thunder going on. This can't be going through the rest of this movie. And sure enough, I was right. It was happening outside. That's what was happening around us in this dark theater that got darker. So it did pick up. And the Dog Stars follows Hig, who's this pilot trying to survive with his dog and kind of a gruff ex-Marine in a post how do you say this? Apocalyptic. Thank you. I could barely say it. World. That's what happens when you have too much soda at the movie theater and you must drown in a flood when you open the door to the theater. And they find this mysterious radio signal. I don't want to tell you everything. And they go on this journey searching for hope. And it was Peter Heller's novel. Is really good. And I give it a thumbs up. It was directed by Ridley Scott. And it's not gruesome zombies, awful. It's not filthy, dirty. It's not like that. It has its moments. But it's good. I liked it. I say 10. Hub says 10. Nephew says 6. Hang with us.
3: 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Yes, actually 3 known gases. 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

0: So think about protein. Most kids aren't getting enough protein, and new guidelines say they need even more. And who's going to be the big star in this? Beef is the star in protein-packed recipes for the back-to-school rush. And who better to talk about that than Amy Goodson? She's a registered dietitian, certified specialist in sports dietetics, which she's focusing on overall health, wellness, and sports nutrition. She worked in my neck of the woods. She worked with organizations like the Dallas Cowboys, the Texas Rangers, TCU, love them all, and so many more, too, including PGA Tour players. So she definitely knows what she's talking about. We're really happy to have her. Amy, thanks for hopping on with us.
1: Yes, thank you for having me.
0: So how much more protein do these new dietary guidelines for Americans recommend, and why the change?
1: So the new dietary guidelines for Americans are really encouraging people to prioritize whole nutrient-rich foods, including high-quality protein like lean beef, at each meal over the course of the day. So the recommendation is about double what we once said before. And this is really reflecting growing evidence that's telling us, hey, we need more protein than what we once thought. And what's key to remember here is protein does a lot of things in the body. So for those kiddos, it's helping with growth and development. It helps with muscle maintenance, with satiety, recovery from exercise, as well as overall metabolic health. So when you think about how do I get that much protein, an easy way to do that on a plate is to make one third of your plate a high quality protein like beef. And then you can pair that with additional whole grains and fruits and veggies. But that's an easy way to think about it, whether you're at a restaurant, eating at home, or wherever you are.
0: Yeah, great advice. Why are so many kids falling short on protein, even though they get three meals a day?
1: Many kids aren't necessarily skipping meals, but they're eating meals that are low in protein. So when you think about a kid's, you know, day, they might be grabbing cereal or pastries for breakfast. Lunch might consist of snack foods or more highly processed options. We know kids are busy during the day, and a lot of times they're snacking on chips and sweets. But the one thing we know is that if we can get a quality protein like beef on their plate at breakfast, lunch, and dinner, and even at snack time, this is going to help them get the protein that they need. It's also going to help them feel more satisfied over the course of the day, which is ultimately going to help provide them with more energy, which is key as they're going to school, playing sports, and doing all the things that they're doing.
0: Yeah, I think you just said this, but if there's anything to add to this, you know, what makes beef that smart choice for some of the reasons you just said, for especially busy families trying to hit the new targets?
1: Yeah, so beef provides protein. We all think of that. But Kate, one of the key pieces that a lot of people don't know is that beef provides an additional 9 essential nutrients. So this is key because it's going to provide iron, zinc, B vitamins, choline. These are important for growth, for learning, for busy, active families. And one of the key pieces to this is that families love the flavor of beef. This time of year, we might think of grilling out burgers as we go into football season. Maybe it's Taco Tuesday during the week. And so beef can fit into a lot of different recipes and meals for families, from breakfast, lunch, all the way till dinner. And my biggest thing is kids like the flavor, which typically means if they like the flavor, they're going to eat more of it.
0: Yeah. Oh, absolutely. Walk us through, Amy, if you would, one of your very easy back to school beef recipes.
1: Yeah. So when we think about those back to school mornings, parents are typically stressed out because they're in a hurry. So one of the things I love, Kate, is an scrambled egg, shredded beef brisket quesadilla on a whole grain tortilla. So think of this as being something savory and satisfying. But if you made beef during the week, maybe you had brisket, maybe you had some roast or whatnot, you can throw those leftovers into the morning quesadilla to help get that protein. If you're in a hurry, easy just to wrap in foil and let your kids eat that on the way to school. So that's a great solution for protein in the morning. Now let's talk about the lunchbox. So the lunchbox is, hey, how can we get those high quality foods in? So I love a good roast beef slider. You could pair this with a slice of cheese, maybe a good way to get some lettuce and tomato in for your kids. And then think of all the little components you can add to their lunch. Maybe it's red and green grapes, colorful orange baby carrots, you know, some whole grain crackers, or even a little bit of trail mix. This is a way to add color. It adds variety. So we're helping kids get that high quality protein in the beef as well as other essential nutrients. And then dinner time. Families are busy at night.

0: Love it. Where can we go to learn more?
1: You can visit beefitswhatsfordinner.com for the recipes that I'm talking about today, as well as other simple, easy ways to help fuel your family during the back-to-school season.
0: Great. Amy Goodson, thanks so much.
1: Thank you for having me.
2: Yeah, beef, it's what's for dinner, lunch, and everything in between. You won't hear any arguments from me. The sliders sound really, really good. So this sounds good to me, too, going to a ball game and maybe grabbing one of those. This would have been a good one to be at if you call yourself a Twins fan. We've got a lot of people listening at WCCO. The Twins knock off the Tigers 15-2, a little sports shorts for you. So how did they do it? Royce Lewis, Ryan Jeffers hit three-run homers during a 10-run sixth inning. If you left for a hot dog or a slider, you're bumming because you missed some of those highlights. That is crazy. And the kid I like is Cody Clemens. He homered for the second straight game. How about that? And it was big. So for the Twins, they won their third straight game after losing seven of eight. If you're keeping score, Minnesota is 3.5 games behind Cleveland for the third wild card spot in the American League with three other teams between them. Yeah, exciting stuff. This is the time of year, I say it all the time. I know everybody calls it the dog days, but to me, what happens is sometimes teams really rise to the occasion, right? Even though they have these weird streaks, then they bounce back a lot of times after that. And that's kind of what we've, it's not kind of, it's really what we're seeing this season, you know, for sure. And we've seen that across the board with the, you know, with a couple of other of teams as well, not just the Twins, more like these baseball scores. The Brewers, by the way, bounced back and they knocked off the Cubs after getting throttled the other day. The final score there, 9-4. We're getting ready for college football, and really the big news is, let's just get going, right? And the top 25, they're on their way. And, you know, there's this big argument over players that are coming from the NFL. Are they eligible to play in college? And even Dabo Swinney called the return of NFL players to college embarrassing, saying that that should not happen. But LSU is welcoming one, maybe another. So this is going to be, I think, the big surrounding argument outside of what's happening in college football. A Thursday court hearing could clear former NFL preseason players like Daquan Wright and also Xavier Harris to play for LSU in its week one opener against Clemson. So that's why Sweeney was asked about that and was not really happy with what he, you know, what he heard in return. And then speaking of sports, just this one is interesting to me. A mint condition 1989 score Troy Aikman rookie card is up for auction. Think about Troy Aikman, who won three Super Bowls and had all kinds of records that he said, of course, a Hall of Famer. Right now, you know what the bid is? I was kind of surprised by this, but it's kind of early in the process. So the bid is $155. The buyer's premium is $189. So if you're an Aikman fan, yeah, go to Heritage Auctions and jump on that card. I looked at the card, and it is in mint condition. It's all about the whole fandom thing, right? That's what it's about. Music means, the maestro says, we got to get out of this hour. Thanks to all of you for listening to it and supporting this show. Also to the Minnesota 2, Jason and Daniel, for their excellent work on the technicals. As I am fond of saying, and I really mean this, take it to heart, make it count, everybody.
3: Papa, why can't we telegraph while riding a horse?
4: Son, there ain't no one to blame but Jeffro. He was riding old Betsy the Stallion, tip-tapping away at his telegraph, when blam! Ran right into the side of the saloon.
3: Well, if

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4: NBC News Radio, I'm Scott Carr. In Utah, a judge has ruled the man accused of killing conservative activist Charlie Kirk can go on trial for capital murder. A judge made that decision today after hearing the prosecution lay out what it called overwhelming evidence against Tyler Robinson. Capital murder will allow the prosecution to pursue the death penalty. Robinson's accused of fatally shooting Kirk last September at a Turning Point USA event at Utah Valley University. NBC News is projecting Ed Markey will win the Democratic Senate primary in Massachusetts. The 80-year-old incumbent's projected to beat 47-year-old U.S. Representative Seth Moulton and now will face Republican John Deaton in November. Tropical Storm Edwards hitting Texas tonight and Louisiana, bringing flash flooding to the region. It made landfall near Johnson Bayou in Louisiana along the Gulf Coast. Edwards expected to weaken as it moves inland tonight. As Tropical Storm Marie could bring significant rainfall to Southern California.
5: It's currently developing in the eastern Pacific, south of the Baja California Peninsula. Forecasters expect it to turn into a hurricane by Wednesday. The National Weather Service says the most likely scenario is the storm veering to the west and missing a direct impact with Southern California. But there's also a decent chance it could remain on a path toward the north and bring a risk of flooding to the region by this weekend. The NWS believes it will be below hurricane status and even below tropical storm status by the time it arrives in Southern California, but it could still bring heavy showers, thunderstorms, wind, and dangerous waves. I'm Daniel Martindale.
4: The jury in the Lindsey Clancy triple murder trial in Massachusetts was sent home again on Tuesday and will be back on Wednesday for more deliberation. The jury told the judge they were not able to reach a unanimous decision. Clancy has admitted to strangling her 3 young children in 2023, but has pled not guilty to 3 counts of first-degree murder by reason of insanity. Prosecutors say the killings were premeditated. Scott Carr, NBC News Radio.
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4: ICE is touting a months-long operation in New York State they claim took more than 2,000 illegal migrants off the streets. Natalie Migliore's in New York.
8: New York City ICE Field Office Director Ken Janello says it was all part of Operation Rotten Apple that took place across the state between July 27th and August 29th.
9: Our offices arrested criminal aliens whose records include some of the most serious threats to public safety.
8: The results were released just days after New York State banned local authorities from partnering with federal immigration authorities and barred ICE agents from several public spaces. As Homeland Security Secretary Mark Wayne Mullen accuses Governor Hochul of making New York less safe, she says New York is not a sanctuary state for criminals. In New York, I'm Natalie Migliore.
4: A Bank of America Vice President Aaron Piacente is dead after a stabbing in Times Square. NYPD says it happened Monday afternoon. They found a 49-year-old woman with two knives. Officers shot the woman, who later died at the hospital. Piacente was pronounced dead at the scene. In an email sent by Bank of America, the company says they're shocked and deeply saddened by the tragic loss. In Hollywood, repair works underway at Dolly Parton's star on the Hollywood Walk of Fame after it was apparently vandalized.
5: It comes 1 week after the iconic singer's death at the age of 80. Someone scratched out Parton's name on the star. The star had become a large memorial of flowers, cards, and other tributes. The star had already been scheduled to undergo repair work due to prior cracks. After it was cleared to make way for that work, somebody vandalized it. I'm Daniel Martindale.
4: Lawmakers in California have approved a bill that supports local newsrooms, giving news organizations tax credits based on the number of journalists they hire. The bill's now with Governor Newsom. The Senate and Assembly narrowly passed it. Newsrooms could qualify for up to $20,000 in tax credits per journalist. Supporters say it'll support struggling local news operations. Scott Carr, NBC News Radio.
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10: 10:50 a.m. Don't forget that number. 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

0: League Baseball, some teams fighting to get a wild card spot. Others continue to soar. And one woman's story about fighting against what is right and also caregiving for a mother who unexpectedly got a terrible diagnosis of breast cancer. Breast Cancer Awareness Month is and prevention is coming up in October, so this is right ahead of that. I'm Kate Delaney, but first at the top, we roll into the rundown here on America Tonight. Military CENTCOM said it completed, a wave of strikes against Islamic Revolutionary Guard Corps targets on Tuesday. What did it include? Air defense sites, radar systems, maritime assets and facilities, and of course, mine laying capabilities and communication sites. Iranian media reported attacks on multiple targets around the country on Tuesday, many near the Strait of Hormuz, where Iran, of course, is threatening oil tankers that try to go through the narrow waterway without any kind of authorization. And Iran also said that it hit U.S. assets in Jordan and Iraq. And although the IRGC said it killed a large number of U.S. forces in Jordan, the U.S. is saying there haven't been any casualties. So with the initial assessments, they're not finding that to be true at all. At the White House today, the president had enough when a reporter asked him this question.
1: You ruled out using a nuclear weapon against Iran.
2: Well, I would never say that, but the answer is yes. I rule out. No, there's no reason for it. What a stupid question that is, actually. Well, here they are. They're totally defeated militarily. So now I defeat them, and now I should use a nuclear weapon on top of them? What a stupid question.
0: Yeah, that's one thing for sure. I don't see any nukes being hit against Iran from the U.S. anyway. Scott Bessent, the Treasury Secretary, was at the G20 summit. He opened things up and he talked about countries getting on board with economic sanctions to strangle off Iran.
3: The discussions we've had here this week leave me confident that many of our partners are now prepared to join us. And while all but one member of the G20 was able to reach consensus, the language that is reflected in the G20 chair statement, which I will issue shortly, defines our time here and reflects the important issues of 19 members of the G20. It is clear that the country with the world's largest and unsustainable current account surplus, People's Republic of China, was the dissenter. And I think that we have 19 other voices. And as I said, my chairman's statement will echo that.
0: And of course, China objected to a paragraph expressing concern about ongoing shipping disruptions in the Strait of Hormuz, a vital oil route, we all know that, blocked by Iran. Because of that dissent, the G20 didn't issue a traditional joint communique. Instead, they had a chairman's statement that was released reflecting the views of the U.S., which you just heard Scott Bessent there. And the meeting touched on, U.S. economic pressure, that campaign against Iran, Operation Economic Outcast, that's what it's called officially. Bessent, of course, saying that China is Iran's top trading partner and they still need to cooperate. So 19 other members, though, are going to take action the coming days, weeks, or months to reach a resolution on it. And there is a planned meeting between President Trump and Chinese President Xi later in the month with discussions on AI policy and trade. And I bet somewhere Iran will come into that conversation. From the world of flightmares, every day People, every day we're talking about this, right? I'm not going to talk about blown out tires at O'Hare or someplace else when a plane is taking off and a plane is landing. No, this time it's about planes landing in bodies of water and the pilots surviving and people on the beach pulling the pilots to safety. This happened last week, New Smyrna Beach, on the Atlantic side of Florida. It was one of those banner planes, meaning they drag a banner that says something on it. And people were on the beach. It's a popular beach. They were watching, and the plane just seemed to dip lower, lower, and lower. Well, here's what one eyewitness said.
4: I'm thinking, man, he's awful low. And looked like he was trying to land on the beach. I don't know if he's having engine trouble or what. But he didn't quite make it.
0: He didn't quite make it, but he did make it out alive with just some minor bumps and bruises. So the people on the beach ran to help rescue the pilot, as did the lifeguards. And this is something that they're trained in, that planes could drop into the water. So the good news is that, but it's very odd. This has now happened a couple of times on both coasts, where I guess when you go to the beach, you have to be alert to what could come flying out of the sky. Hey, look, it's a bird. It's a plane that's flying low and could plummet down. I think, like I said, in all seriousness, the great thing about it is we're talking about pilots getting out of those situations and bailing because something happened to the plane and they had no choice, and they figured out a way to land it in the water, which was a much safer option than trying to have some kind of beach landing. That would be just such a disaster. Meanwhile, Lindsey Clancy's trial, the jury went home after a fourth day of deliberations. No verdict in this one. The judge ordered the jury to keep trying to come to a unanimous decision, but they haven't done this. The big focus is the question on postpartum psychosis when she strangled her children and tried to take her own life. Prosecutors argue that Clancy, who has pled not guilty to three counts of first-degree murder, is criminally responsible for her children's death, while the defense is saying it was the postpartum psychosis that led to that. If she is found guilty, however, she could face life in prison without parole. If found not criminally responsible for the three murder charges, she'll be sent to a state mental health facility. Really, really sad story. Times Square, there was a stabbing, and there was just so many people in Times Square walking around, lots of tourists, lots of other people, and there was a woman who had a couple of knives and pulled them out, big knives, and stabbed two different people. One was a 68-year-old man who was coming out of the subway, and the other victim was a 32-year-old Erin Pacenti from New Jersey who died at the hospital. She was a Bank of America worker who was killed in this unprovoked Times Square stabbing. And then New York City police, right there with everybody on the street and all of this unfolding, shot this apparently emotionally disturbed woman after she stabbed the two people in Times Square in just, again, random and unprovoked attack on Monday afternoon, to the shock of all the other onlookers there. Wow, really, really tough. As she died, the 32-year-old died in that attack. She was celebrating her second wedding anniversary. Her and her husband had just bought a house. Awful, awful, sad, that's for sure. Coming up next, it's your thoughts as we hit the mailbag and the pre-market bell.
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0: let's talk about the mail. Can we talk about the mail, please, Mac? I'm dying to talk about the mail with you all day, okay?
1: Let's dig in the mailbag. Dig in the mailbag.
2: Yeah, we are in the mailroom. Got a ton of it. So we just dive right in here and head to Connecticut. Mike listening to us, WGCH AM 1490, Greenwich, Connecticut. Kate, there's a lot of conversation about Nepal, and of course it is gut-wrenching to see that video and people narrowly escaping with their lives and just knowing the way that water overtook so many, there was no way they survived it. I'm surprised the death toll isn't even more. You got to feel for everybody who lost someone there. It's a miracle if they find anyone now at this point. But I heard something about the Grand Canyon and flooding. I have had a couple of great trips there with two of my older sons, and I was sad to hear about a weird flash flooding event that happened there over the weekend. Yeah, two people are dead. One is still missing. They brought in cadaver dogs to try to search over the area. And this was overnight camping. They issued a bunch of permits, and they had these day hikers that they can't find. And then somebody who had one of the permits, and you look at the images from Grand Canyon, and they had this stone bridge. It's called the Bright Angel Creek, and that's where that flash flooding happened. And so the ground crews now have been there, and they've been searching around, but trying to find that one missing person. But they did confirm two people had been killed. One was a doctor, a Texas chiropractor, and a man who was married and had three daughters. Terrible for his family. The second was probably a friend. I'm sure it was his friend who was from Texas too, as well. And then you got this other missing person who was, these three friends who had gone to the Grand Canyon together for a trip that they had been planning for a while. And they reached that campground, and then they went exploring. And so that's how they know it's them. And the flash flooding, when it first happened, the flash flooding happened late in the afternoon. And it's a really popular area for hikers. So like 82 people were rescued from the canyon. Most had to be pulled out by helicopter. A couple were able to hike out. So it was really, really terrible, terrible flood. And just had these rising waters all of a sudden, and the water flew down the creek, and it picked up a lot of speed, and then has that destructive force, and there you go. Terrible. All right, so moving on to another one. This one is from Phil. He's listening to us in New Orleans, WGSO, 990 AM. Kate and listeners of America tonight, I hope justice will be served. I think it's a good thing. I know there's arguments for and against the death penalty, but I think what happened to Charlie Kirk was more than despicable, and words that I would not ever utter. But the fact that the judge did rule that this Tyler Robinson is going to stand trial on a capital murder charge, I think is a very, very good thing. Yeah, you know what happened? Remember, you see the shocking video, and initially the video of Charlie Kirk really being hit and just falling backwards. How many times was that shown? There's so many kids, young kids around him, not just from that campus. I mean, really young kids. And that situation could have been worse for some of the people even around him. But Robinson is accused of killing him with a rifle shot from a building rooftop that was 400 some feet away from where Charlie Kirk was speaking at an outdoor rally at Utah Valley University. I'm sure they weren't even thinking about that. That happened September 10th, 2025. Wow. All right. And I agree. For me personally, I think in this particular situation, the capital punishment should have been on the table. And so the judge to me, ruled the right way. All right, let's move to Dell, who is listening to us on KSL Radio in Salt Lake City, 102.7 FM and 1160 AM. He says, Kate, I heard you talking about being in fantasy football and the family draft and the fact that you had the number one pick. It's weird because when you have the number one pick, you think, oh, this is great. I have such a great advantage. But there is pressure to that, and you're really taking a stab in the dark. Anyway, I just did mine with my friends, and I had the third pick in the draft. I think I did okay, but you don't know with injuries and what's going to happen with your bench and everything else. I wonder how many people listening to you know fantasy football or play fantasy football. I would be curious to find out. All right, everybody listening to the show that does fantasy football, just for him, please say, yes, I play fantasy football. Just go to katedelaneyradio.com and click on contact. I get what he's saying. You know, fantasy football, it couldn't be more popular. I mean, football's popular. We know that. And it's tough, though. He's right, because you don't know what's you're trying to forecast, what kind of a season certain players are going to have, and they get ranked. And, yes, you see year after year some trends emerge, but then they change. It's just a fun – for me, this – I've never done it with my family. For me, it's just fun because with nieces and nephews and keeping in touch with everyone who's spread out all over the place, I think is the fun part. To me, that's the fun part. By the way, the name of my team, Game of Throws. Think about that for a minute, and I think you'll understand. Game of Throws. All right, we move on to Warren, who is listening to us on KXYL 102.7 FM, and that is in 102.3, rather. That is in Brownwood, Texas. One of my favorite stations. They've been around and had us on that station for a long, long, long, long, long, long time. Thank you for that. So the question is, and maybe it's not even a question, it's just a statement. Sad to think of September 11th, Katie, that it's been 25 years since that terrible, terrible, dark day. And where are we now when it comes to the war on terrorism? I think you can never let your guard down or be too diligent. And of course, we see what's happening in the Middle East. Yeah, we sure do, don't we? Yeah, I was in New York when that happened. I was in Queens. I was working in Queens W. Why can't I think of it now? I wasn't at the regular station. It was WFAN is where I was working. But anyway, it was scary. I can just remember someone saying to me, oh, you know, the plane. And then the next thing, oh, no, this is another plane. This is way more than that. And, of course, we all know the rest of it and all the faces and all the brave people and all the sad things that happened to families that had their lives completely upended as a result of the attacks right there on our soil on that day with the planes that were hijacked. All right, let's move to the pre-market bell. Yep. So, you know, we always check oil. Oil is up. Yeah, I haven't said this number in a while. $90.56. It's pre-market, mind you, but with what's going on with Iran, that's causing that to slide up. And then the markets themselves, the Dow futures are just at, you know, up slightly, 0.01%. S&P future, same thing in the opposite direction, down slightly, 0.07%. NASDAQ futures down 0.19%. So it's three straight days of losses on the street. What will happen later in the day? I think the thing is that the strikes on Iran and that the tit for tat back and forth between the U.S. and Iran and the conversations of what's happening there, that's part of the reason. It's negative news that drives the market and positive news that does the same thing. So there's a big negative cloud hanging over the market and oil, and we certainly, you know what it is. On another note, though, the U.S. House voted to avoid the government shutdown amid some of that resistance. So with the midterm elections coming up, that's not going to be the issue. It's funded through December 11th. So that's a pretty big deal. Coming up next, wow, she is a great, she's one of my favorite people that I've talked to. And her name, she joined us on Amazing Americans. We're going to let you hear a little bit of Dr. Patricia Hauser round the bend here on Author's Corner with me, Kate Delaney, on America Tonight.
3: 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Hi, I'm Dr. Mitch. Since most chronic diseases have inflammation, our optimized curcumin seems to be a perfect addition to any nutritional program. It makes sense to me that preventing or reducing inflammation is a key component to our overall health. The Mayo Clinic found that curcumin can decrease swelling and inflammation, has antioxidant properties, and research suggests that curcumin can prevent cancer, or at least slow the spread of cancer, and in many instances make chemotherapy more effective. It protects our healthy cells even from radiation. 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

0: Wow, I am psyched to introduce you to Dr. Patricia Hauser and her book, which you can see your smiling face right there, You Are Made for More. That says it all. But there's also a great tagline, or what I call a through line with it. So listen to this. It's pressure has a unique ability to reveal what is truly in our hearts and to develop qualities that comfort cannot produce. That also says it all. And that's so much of what we're going to talk about here with Dr. Hauser, who, by the way, I want to give you some background. She is a senior pastor of New Direction Ministry and president of the nonprofit organization Potter's House Community Development. She holds, wait till you hear her degrees. She holds a doctor of ministry. And I mean this, it's awesome. Master of Divinity, Associate of Science degrees in nursing and computer engineering, and Bachelor of Science degrees in psychology and zoology. So in other words, if you go have lunch with her, it could go for 3 hours. Dr. Hauser, that is a compliment to you, because you're obviously a learner, and you did that, and you went through obstacles to make some of that happen, for sure. So let's start at the beginning and what life was like, because ultimately something that happened to you changed your life, and it's something that people are fear that something will some kind of disaster will happen to them, and your family went through a disaster. So tell us about your background and what happened growing up.
1: Well, first of all, thank you so much for having me. And I believe what happened to me, there are thousands of people just one step away from obtaining what they're looking for. As a child, I grew up, I said in the projects, but then I had to revert back to a very horrific storm that happened in our community. And it destroyed the home that we had. And I today I understand what it means to have a home and to live, you know, in a affordable housing situation, because we had a home, but we didn't have insurance. And I don't think insurance was required back then, or no one thought there would be a storm that would just take everything, clothing, furniture, the whole thing away. And so we were shifted and then had to move into the projects. So I grew up, you know, in the projects, but I had a dream always to just go further than just the projects.
0: And what was it like? Because like you said, it was a disaster. You didn't have insurance, which still today people have those problems because it's sky high. They can't afford it, or they don't even realize flood zones, not flood zones, and how much that would cost. So then all of a sudden life is different. All of a sudden now you're in the projects. How do you survive, get along? What's it like? What was it like for you? Because it's different for every person.
1: Absolutely. You know, I don't think I really felt that there was a difference. I knew there was a shift. There was a shift. And, you know, we were kind of like at my grandmother's and my aunt's, because housing was not, even today, there's a problem with housing. So finally, there was an apartment that we could move in. And so growing up there, I learned how to skate and fall down. I learned how to fight, you know, all the things that go on in the neighborhoods, but then learn how to get along. And then I also learned a work ethic. I was the oldest. So the oldest always had the responsibility of making sure that all the other kids had their bath, had something to eat. And I'm a great cook, so I learned to cook early. And I even went to work with my mom. She was a maid. She cleaned houses. And I would, and these off the beach, there was these, condos. And we would go up 27, you know, floors to get to the apartment that she was cleaning that day. And I would just stare out at the water and say, one day I'll have something like this. No clue, you know, but as a young girl, I dreamed, you know, so here I am, gosh, how many years later, We don't count. Women, we don't count how many years. We just keep on ticking, you know. But yeah, that was my upbringing. So I learned to work hard, aspire, and man, I look back on it now. I was always an honor roll student. And I would read. I love Aristotle. I would read, just all types of books. I would always read. If my mom was looking for me, she could find me in my bed with a book, you know. So, and then the times where I was preparing to go to college. If you want me to move there, I can.
0: Yeah, because I mentioned all the degrees. So that goes to what I said, that obviously you're a learner and you have that, had that thirst for that, for something more. I loved your story about staring out at the water. So now you're getting older and okay, so how do you get to college and the affordability and what do you want to do? So what happened with that journey?
1: Well, you know, I was a great typer and, you know, they had the typewriters that you would just zip back across. There was no computers or iPads or, you know, iPhones or anything like that. So my teacher, my counselor, I was saying I wanted to go to college. And she said, I think you should just be a good secretary. Whew, that still just give me chills today. But it went in one ear and out the other. And I just pursued. And I just know that it was just ordered because I didn't have anyone to really direct me. And I enrolled in a junior college. And that's where I got my AS and then my AA, which was a nursing degree. And I dreamed to be a doctor. So in preparation, I went back and started taking pre-med courses. And then the University of South Florida was only a couple of hours away from Sarasota. I decided I was going to work and go to school. And that's what I did. I moved to Tampa and enrolled in the University of South Florida. I worked in critical care, so I took care of people who had open heart surgery. I worked in open heart surgery, yes. And also I worked in the unit where they had neonatal babies. So I'm also always very caring for people. And this is funny, but when I would come back to work, the patients that I had didn't want the other nurses. They wanted me, you know, because they would rotate us around. And that kind of reminds me that even in high school, I worked as a waitress in a five and dime store. My manager would be so mad because people would come and they would not sit at anybody else's table. And the line would be long. And he goes, they didn't call me Patricia or Pat. They go, Patty, you know, and what could I do? People wanted my service.
0: Right.
1: So that's kind of the history of how, you know, I guess I just kept dreaming and moving forward and obtained my bachelor's in zoology, psychology at USF and spent a year at University of Miami pursuing medicine. And so I'm a Hurricane fan. Anybody out there, the U, okay. But then I'm conflicted because when USF is playing, I'm rooting for them. And then when UMI is playing, I'm rooting for them. So I obtained that and then applied to medical school. So it was a dream to be a doctor. Either pediatrician to take care of kids, or OBGYN to take care of women and women healthcare. And even today, my journey is still taking care of kids and empowering women as well as men, you know, for their journey. But didn't get into medical school. And I'm not sad about it today, but in the interview at USF, one of the interviewers asked me a question. I answered anything he asked me. I answered. And then finally, when it was all said and done, he said something so odd to me that even today, it just makes me big question. And he says that, you know, you have to just call ace or ace, you know, and I'm like, okay, what does that mean? I still don't know, but I didn't get in. Didn't get in. And then I went back to school and got my degree in computer engineering. So I said, well, I can put the two together, my nursing science background and computer science, because that was merging. Me still on this journey, not knowing I would end up here. But I then pursued jobs in the industry of pharmaceutical and medical technology, you know, like pacemakers and heart monitors and those type defibrillators, those type of, you know, positions. What I found out, they were exclusive, you know, to older white men, you know, who was ready to retire, but they were still hanging on.
0: Right.
1: Because, and I guess I didn't think that it was about the money. I just thought, hey, this would be a great idea. So yeah, that's my journey and as far as education and my career, you know.
0: And then it's so interesting because you found a good niche with pharmaceuticals and
1: yes.
0: in the so smart to merge them. And then you eventually saw the need and which is so tough to do when you all of a sudden you decide, okay, I'm going to be an entrepreneur. And before you know it, you're in the thick of it and you start a company.
1: I did. Inspired because my mom had breast cancer. And she discovered her lump herself. It was not by the mammography. She never had one.
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0: We're back with Dr. Patricia Hauser, and we've been talking about your mom finding out that she had breast cancer and the fact she had never had a mammogram. She asked the doctor to look at the lump, and then what happened?
1: She said the look on his face, that he, like he saw a ghost, and he had her sitting there in this room. He went and called a surgeon because he knew what it was immediately. And so she had a mastectomy, and even during that journey, Kate, I would stay at the hospital with her, doing her chemo overnight with her, all of her doctor's appointments. And we thought that she was, you know, on her way to healing completely. But right at 4.5 years, it came back, and it was very aggressive, and it was in her bones. And then by this time, I brought her to my house to live. And then I had a choice to make. I was working for a company, had been there for 8 years. I had presidential awards. I had achieved so much. I got trips because of my sales and everything. And then I had to make a choice whether to take care of her and try to figure out how to continue to work. So I quit my job to take care of my mother until her passing. But in that process, I discovered that sometimes she was in extreme pain, unbearable pain. And then I would have to go pick up her medicines sometime at midnight to a different hospital for what she needed. And the stares that I would get, the questions I would get. And it just came to my mind, there's got to be thousands of people out there just like me that have no way of getting the medicine but go pick it up. What if someone could bring it to you, deliver it to you?
0: Right.
1: And that way, yeah, because, you know, every time I left her, it was my fear that she would pass away and I wasn't there. So after she passed, or right before she passed, I had put together a plan to open a pharmacy, closed door pharmacy. There was no access from outside traffic, meaning no one could walk in, like a Walgreens, you could walk in, but this right. one you couldn't walk in. Everything had to be called in, faxed in, and then I built a company, wow, from the ground up. From the no loans, no grants, you know.
0: Nothing.
1: I don't know where my mind, you know, would make me think that I could just go and build a multi-million dollar company, but I did, and had an incident with a pharmacist who made a mistake. And I hired this guy because my pharmacist had to go to the Iraq war.
0: Right.
1: So I had to find someone, and I found someone who I thought was capable of holding the fort down until he got back. And we were doing so well. When I say I was doing so well, I was ready to put a second location. I'm in Hillsborough County, in Pinellas County. I had the mayor over there. He had given me a building and said yes. And this gentleman who I hired suggested that we make inhalants in-house. I was like, okay. I tried to do research. I asked other pharmacists. They thought it was okay. I buy this equipment. You have to have a hood. And then we buy a chemo hood. So we buy a hood. So you have to make all of these medicines up under that hood, so it is sterilized without any bacteria or anything like that, because people are going to inhale it into their bodies.
0: Right.
1: And he mislabeled, because I'm not the pharmacist, I'm the owner. He mislabeled an inhalant, and we didn't catch it until there was an audit with Medicaid, because they audit you randomly.
0: Sure.
1: Well, they never said anything, just came in one day and everything was shut down. And the next thing I knew, I did nothing wrong. It was justice. But okay, even in that, here I was in school working on my doctorate in ministry. I had started the church, so now I'm juggling that, I'm juggling that, and I'm juggling the business. I'm just the owner, just oversight, but the pharmacist is the manager who makes sure everything is done. You know, all the medicines go out, they're correct.
0: Right.
1: Oh my God. You're talking about a disaster. It hit the paper because there was an individual who wanted to win the governor's race in Florida.
0: Right.
1: And he is

0: and the state. But the feds dropped it and said that it was just a mislabeling.
1: Oh.
0: And closed it.
1: So they cleared you of it. The feds were saying, oh,

0: didn't have Uber or anything like that. But right. I had, and I did it all over the state of Florida.
1: Right.
0: For anybody that needed their prescriptions delivered to their home. The only thing they had to do was sign the dotted line that they received the medication. So, you know, my mind has always been to not say make myself bigger, but to help other people. And that's why I believe my book will definitely help other people, you know, discover who they are.
1: Yeah, absolutely. Let's go back for a second. And first of all, your mom, you took that on. And of course, she's your mother. So you make that decision. You're not just going to say, oh, you know, throw her to the wolves, so to speak, and we'll sort it out and I'll get back and forth when I can. You were a great daughter where you had siblings and you took the responsibility and dove in and was with her day to day to day. And you don't regret that one bit because there's people listening where, and because you and I have talked off air, where they have to make these choices and they're so hard because they have a family. What about the financial responsibilities? And it really is daunting, isn't it?
0: It is. Caretakers, I take my hat off to them because sometimes it was 24 hours that I was up with her. And today I look back on it and I'm like, how did I walk through all of that, you know, to ensure that her care was not just substandard, but par excellence. I mean, I did it in the hospital as a nurse when I took care of my patients there. So, you know, I had the nursing background. But, you know, this is one thing that I would say to a caretaker that perhaps is taking care of someone they love. The relationship is there. My medical knowledge didn't kick in with everything, even though I've seen people expire. You know, I've had to go and hold family members' hands. But this journey, walking through that, was so different because it was my mother.
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2: NBC News Radio, I'm Scott Carr. In Utah, a judge has ruled the man accused of killing conservative activist Charlie Kirk can go on trial for capital murder. A judge made that decision today after hearing the prosecution lay out what it called overwhelming evidence against Tyler Robinson. Capital murder will allow the prosecution to pursue the death penalty. Robinson's accused of fatally shooting Kirk last September at a Turning Point USA event at Utah Valley University. NBC News is projecting Ed Markey will win the Democratic Senate primary in Massachusetts. The 80-year-old incumbent's projected to beat 47-year-old U.S. Representative Seth Moulton and now will face Republican John Deaton in November. Tropical Storm Edwards hitting Texas tonight and Louisiana, bringing flash flooding to the region. It made landfall near Johnson Bayou in Louisiana along the Gulf Coast. Edwards expected to weaken as it moves inland tonight, as Tropical Storm Marie could bring significant rainfall to Southern California.
3: It's currently developing in the eastern Pacific, south of the Baja California Peninsula. Forecasters expect it to turn into a hurricane by Wednesday. The National Weather Service says the most likely scenario is the storm veering to the west and missing a direct impact with Southern California. But there's also a decent chance it could remain on a path toward the north and bring a risk of flooding to the region by this weekend. The NWS believes it will be below hurricane status and even below tropical storm status by the time it arrives in Southern California, but it could still bring heavy showers, thunderstorms, wind, and dangerous waves. I'm Daniel Martindale.
2: The jury in the Lindsey Clancy triple murder trial in Massachusetts was sent home again on Tuesday and will be back on Wednesday for more deliberation. The jury told the judge they were not able to reach a unanimous decision. Clancy has admitted to strangling her three young children in 2023, but has pled not guilty to three counts of first-degree murder by reason of insanity. Prosecutors say the killings were premeditated. Scott Carr, NBC News Radio.
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2: ICE is touting a months-long operation in New York State they claim took more than 2,000 illegal migrants off the streets. Natalie Migliore's in New York.
7: New York City ICE Field Office Director Ken Janello says it was all part of Operation Rotten Apple that took place across the state between July 27th and August 29th.
8: Our officers arrested criminal aliens whose records include some of the most serious threats to public safety.
7: The results were released just days after New York State banned local authorities from partnering with federal immigration authorities and barred ICE agents from several public spaces. As Homeland Security Secretary Mark Wayne Mullen accuses Governor Hochul of making New York less safe, she says New York is not a sanctuary state for criminals. In New York, I'm Natalie Migliore.
2: A Bank of America Vice President Aaron Piacenti is dead after a stabbing in Times Square. NYPD says it happened Monday afternoon. They found a 49-year-old woman with two knives. Officers shot the woman, who later died at the hospital. Piacente was pronounced dead at the scene. In an email sent by Bank of America, the company says they're shocked and deeply saddened by the tragic loss. In Hollywood, repair works underway at Dolly Parton's star on the Hollywood Walk of Fame after it was apparently vandalized.
3: It comes 1 week after the iconic singer's death at the age of 80. Someone scratched out Parton's name on the star. The star had become a large memorial of flowers, cards, and other tributes. The star had already been been scheduled to undergo repair work due to prior cracks. After it was cleared to make way for that work, somebody vandalized it. I'm Daniel Martindale.
2: Lawmakers in California have approved a bill that supports local newsrooms, giving news organizations tax credits based on the number of journalists they hire. The bill's now with Governor Newsom. The Senate and Assembly narrowly passed it. Newsrooms could qualify for up to $20,000 in tax credits per journalist. Supporters say it'll support struggling local news operations. Scott Carr, NBC News Radio.
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6: 10:50 a.m. Don't forget that number. 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

is where James Tallarico has pulled ahead. They've just decided they're not going to

0: guess that's it.
1: Yeah,
0: pretty much the entire military chain of command has quit. Well,

0: at the meeting warning this was engineered disenfranchisement. Officials ignored every voice and pulled the plug anyway, vote early. Yeah, you knew that was just for show, that they were going to do this anyway.
1: Right.
0: They are so, I guess the good news is they're panicked in Texas that it, for the first time, they have this awful candidate, right, in Ken Paxton. We have a great candidate in James Tallarico, and they are freaked out. That's the bottom line. I have to hope some reports, Jody, of resistance, though, are also correct. Halfway Post says breaking Donald Trump's scheme to have the Postal Service derail the midterm elections is reportedly stalling because thousands of USPS employees are refusing to follow Trump's new policies that betray USPS values, break the law, violate the Constitution, and risk prison.
1: Yeah, I mean, if any post office does what they're being told to do,
0: right,
1: they could go, those personal people can, in the future, be tried because they're breaking a court order.
0: Yeah. Well, and this is, we'll talk to Malcolm about this, you know, obviously so many in the military, is that it's exactly what those senators warned about, including Mark Kelly. They're not, they don't want to follow the legal orders.
1: Right.
0: Whether it's in the military or the Postal Service. And so, I don't know, Tony, it feels to me, I know it's a bad morning for democracy, but it feels like the resistance is strong, even within the government, because we have reached a point. I just worried, how many times can we beat a brick glass moment where, yes, that's what we're doing, it's the democracy, stupid. It literally is. So Jack Hopkins sort of broke it down on the Postal Service. The attacks on voting rights continue. A federal whistleblower says the U.S. Postal Service built the system that screens your ballot in a rush. 4 days of user testing requirements, never written down. A bad barcode scan of the whole batch of ballots gets held. North Carolina starts mailing Friday.
1: Yeah.
0: Now, read that again. The whistleblower was represented by their lawyers. The information was released by Senator Richard Blumenthal. Hold please. I'm trying to find all the information. But yeah, Tarrant County, I don't know what to tell you. I just hope I hope it is a bigger blue avalanche even because of this than ever.
1: I think so. I think because when you tell people they can't do something,
0: right,
1: that
0: yes,
1: really pisses us off.
0: Yes, yes. Yeah, this is Tarrant County, 30% of polling sites closed. Someone posted, if you can't get there to vote, you must not want to vote very much. I support this proposition as far as reducing the number of poll sites, said one of the Republicans there. This is actually evil, genuine villainy. Republicans are part of committing election fraud while screaming about voters and about everyone else doing it. This needs more attention.
1: Yes.
0: Yeah, I hope so. I hope, like you say, Jody, that people, I'm hoping the people that, you know, didn't vote before, like you say, now you tell somebody you can't, I'm taking it right away. And then this one that you mentioned, but someone else posted, to anyone not informed, after the Trump administration ended temporary protected status for Haitian immigrants, they were given ankle monitors to track their movements until immigration judges decide whether or not they have a legitimate reason to stay in the United States. They have done nothing wrong. And I think you were referring to a teenager that killed himself.
1: I think he's 20.
0: He was a soccer player. He couldn't play soccer anymore. He had an ankle monitor.
1: He was being made fun of.
0: Made him feel like a criminal.
1: And he jumped in front of a semi. So that poor truck driver feels awful.
0: Yeah.
1: Because he didn't have time to stop.

as a response to recent missile attacks. So and then Trump, oh my God, Jimmy, cut and paste every single day. It'll be bigger than ever, not much.

0: first poll, only 14% support renaming Lake Ontario. 57 of it, that's almost 60%.
1: That is almost 60%.
0: Approves new tariffs on Canadian goods. He, can we say for the 11 billionth time, he does not understand tariffs.
2: Stephanie. I don't know what the hell we just heard.
3: It's the Stephanie.

some smart, insightful, and hilarious takes on today's news, then get ready for America's original sexy liberal, Stephanie Miller. She's now

Tired of the same old boring political chatter? Are you craving some smart, insightful, and hilarious takes on the day's news? Then get ready for America's original sexy liberal, Stephanie

safety.gov.

he's a

message from the U.S. Department of Justice Crime Prevention.

0: Alaska, so they can't travel through because Canada doesn't recognize that lake. Oh my God, just unintended doofus consequences again, right?
1: Yeah, yeah, this is, you know what this whole thing is, Donald really losing his mojo, because, you know, we're all talking about it to a certain extent, but is anyone really truly outraged about buying this anymore? It's just like, okay, well, here he goes again, he's changing names, and we all have to dead name a lake now. And by the way, Stephanie, there is no of in Lake America.
0: Oh.
1: Made sure to point that out.
0: Oh.
1: I was fascinated by his explanations for his singers and his bits and his memes.
0: So we are...
1: Oh yeah, by the way, not many people know that there's a B in the word dumb.
0: So, mentioning the Mount Welland Canal, we are now by another waterway in addition to the Strait of Hormuz. Thanks to Donald Trump's ridiculous decisions.
1: You know what? He does have an ongoing thing in describing water. He has a very, very hard time when it comes to water. He doesn't understand. It frightens and confuses him.
0: Yes.
1: He once called hurricanes water dumps.
0: Yes.
1: It's the, you know, wettest we've ever seen from the standpoint of water.
0: There it is. There it is. Puerto Rico. Very wet from the standpoint of water.
1: Yeah. Can't get his act together when it comes to water.
0: Did you see his new variation from Nepal? It's water and then mud. It's mud. Like people have never seen. People have never seen mud before.
1: God. Is that why he was confused by the nature of the disaster in Nepal? So he only sent $500,000 of it. He only sent $500,000.
0: Thank you. And I know we get numb, Bob, but lots of Americans died. He just never says anything about it. It's just okay.
1: Yeah,
0: oh, here it is. MapQuest is making a comeback. Damn, I wish my 1999 Pontiac Grand Am was alive to see this.
1: I want to know is what Magellan says about Lake Ontario. Remember Magellan? I remember having Magellan in rental cars.
0: Yes.
1: You know, 2001 or something.
0: Yeah, so I think that the guy. Oh, the thing. Yeah, right. I got it. Okay.
1: Right. Yeah. It's an early, early GPS for the kids out there listening. Yeah.
0: Bob, I know we like to, laugh and play grab ass with democracy every now and again, as you like to say. But this, between the Postal Service stuff and, you know, what they're doing in Texas, and this is starting early, and there's going to be 16 more ways to Sunday. They're going to try to steal or rig or suppress the vote in this election.

0: continue this illegal activity.
1: Oh, yeah, that's right. Donald Trump, and this all goes back to the 2020 election and Donald Trump being utterly butthurt over the fact that he lost that election. He can't accept it. So naturally, this has to be a matter of the Democrats stealing it from him rather than him being a terrible president who presided over massive, massive death to the point where there were mass graves, for God's sake. And so we're obviously still going to be reliving the ramifications of the 2020 election as long as Donald Trump is in office. So consequently, he's doing his best to make sure that, you know, because he is the leader of his party right now, that his party is somewhat

0: just hoping percentage-wise, the less people that vote, the more chance they have, because they're
1: Yeah, well, I mean, a generalized S show, you know, with voting, as I said, benefits Republicans. So that's the idea. Even if some Republicans get disenfranchised, statistically speaking, the lower the voter turnout. This goes back to that Paul Weyrich quote that Tom Hartman always talks about, where the lower the turnout is, the lower the participation is, the better fortunes Republicans have in elections. And it's kind of always worked out that way. And so that's the idea. Throw everything into chaos, discourage people from turning out, and somehow Republicans end up coming out on top.
0: Also, I guess it's good that Trump lives full-time in delusion. I guess he's down to only talking to Natalie Harp, but you saw this last week. Trump ranks himself as the greatest president in history. I mean, I guess we're lucky that he just, you know, and they keep telling us everything's great, that, you know, we're losers if we think that our grocery bills are out or whatever. Yeah, he declared himself the greatest president in American history.

0: it's decimated Iran already, and it's just, this is the danger of having someone with a nuclear codes that does not live in any version of reality, right?
1: Yeah, well, at times like these, it's really important to have a substantial news media

0: ceremony because baby can't give a speech.
1: Uh-huh.
0: Which,
2: yeah.
0: Thank God they made that rule a long time ago, because you know it would be partisan and horrible. It's like always heard him taking credit for everything. Or, I mean, you know, and I lived, as I've said many times, Bob, I lived in New York through 9/11, and thank God he's not, because I say he throws salt in every American wound, no matter what it is, the death of someone or, you know. But so, of course, he leased a furious attack against Maggie Haberman for reporting that. Right, and you know that's exactly true, that he threw a tantrum because baby can't speak.
2: Yes.
0: So he branded her a stalker.

that. And when she had the flu and stumbled a little bit, and that was the only story, that she couldn't be president because she's half dead. Can you imagine if she didn't

0: is the left's Joe Rogan. He is right here. It is Bob Seska, the Bob Seska Show. Just 11 billion times smarter.
1: And
0: funnier.
1: You. Thank you.
0: Okay,
1: yeah.
0: I never miss the Bob Seska Show.
1: 11 billion times fewer listeners, but yes. Okay.
0: No, not after this promo. It's the Stephanie Miller
1: right.
0: bump. Here we go.
1: Thank you.
0: All right.
1: Thank you very much. Love you, Stephanie.
0: Bye. 50 minutes after the hour, this portion of the show brought to you by Bristol Beauty.
2: Whee!
0: Bob Seska also has lustrous locks like Sam.
2: He does.
0: Yes. My Bristol Beauty brush, it is my forever brush. You know why I say that?
2: Why?
0: Well, you know how you say things in relationship that sometimes are not forever. This is forever. You know why?
2: Why?
0: Replaceable bristle pads. I know. Why didn't I think of that? Oh, my God. Whenever, you know, it gets gunky and there's hair in there and you're like, eh, I just got to throw the whole brush out. 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

administration and the Ad Council.

much shadow outside her window. Police said a man in her backyard, registered sex offender. Lots and lots of scary details.

0: Texas tonight, and Louisiana, bringing flash flooding to the region. It made landfall near Johnson Bayou in Louisiana along the Gulf Coast. Edwards expected to weaken as it moves inland tonight, as Tropical Storm Marie could bring significant rainfall to Southern California.
1: It's currently developing in the eastern Pacific, south of the Baja California Peninsula. Forecasters expect it to turn into a hurricane by Wednesday. The National Weather Service says the most likely scenario is the storm veering to the west and missing a direct impact with Southern California.

0: Nancy Triple murder trial in Massachusetts was sent home again on Tuesday and will be back on Wednesday for more deliberation. The jury told the judge they were not able to reach a unanimous decision. Clancy has admitted to strangling her three young children in 2023, but has pled not guilty to three counts of first-degree murder by reason of insanity. Prosecutors say the killings were premeditated. Scott Carr, NBC News Radio.
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0: ICE is touting a months-long operation in New York State they claim took more than 2,000 illegal migrants off the streets. Natalie Migliore's in New York.
2: New York City ICE Field Office Director Ken Janello says it was all part of Operation Rotten Apple that took place across the state between July 27th and August 29th.
3: Our officers arrested criminal aliens whose records include some of the most serious threats to public safety.
2: The results were released just days after New York State banned local authorities from partnering with federal immigration authorities and barred ICE agents from several public spaces. As Homeland Security Secretary Mark Wayne Mullen accuses Governor Hochul of making New York less safe, she says New York is not a sanctuary state for criminals. In New York, I'm Natalie Migliore.
0: A Bank of America Vice President Aaron Piacente is dead after a stabbing at Times Square. NYPD says it happened Monday afternoon. They found a 49-year-old woman with two knives. Officers shot the woman, who later died at the hospital. Piacente was pronounced dead at the scene. In an email sent by Bank of America, the company says they're shocked and deeply saddened by the tragic loss. In Hollywood, repair works underway at Dolly Parton's star on the Hollywood Walk of Fame after it was apparently vandalized.
4: It comes 1 week after the iconic singer's death at the age of 80. Someone scratched out Parton's name on the star. The star had become a large memorial of flowers, cards, and other tributes. The star had already been scheduled to undergo repair work due to prior cracks. After it was cleared to make way for that work, somebody vandalized it. I'm Daniel Martindale.
0: Lawmakers in California have approved a bill that supports local newsrooms, giving news organizations tax credits based on the number of journalists they hire. The bill's now with Governor Newsom. The Senate and Assembly narrowly passed it. Newsrooms could qualify for up to $20,000 in tax credits per journalist. Supporters say it'll support struggling local news operations. Scott Carr, NBC News Radio.
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0: Texas. Please, please, please turn Texas blue this time. Don't break our hearts this time.
1: It's all on you, man. It's all on you.
0: Let this voter suit. And it's not just Tarrant County, Jody, as we've been saying, oh, they apparently are knocking Democrats off the rolls.
1: Yes, they are.
0: Just financing. I'm sorry, you have to do this, but you got to
1: check
0: and recheck.
1: And
0: you might have to re-register, because do not let them take your voice. Strom said, conservative analyst says the quiet part on while Ken Paxton is somehow more unlikable than Ted Cruz. This is a man impeached by his own party, dragging a freight train of scandals behind him, and still being shoved toward higher office. The GOP isn't fielding a candidate. They're fielding a walking ethics disaster with enough baggage to sink a state. No kidding. He's got to be one of the most flawed candidates. And the fact that it's even close, it's frightening. Jody tells you why. But, I mean, even with that, they have to try these massive voter suppression techniques, right? Oh, here's something. Stephen Miller says if Democrats retake Congress in November, it's game over. They're going to get Trump in prison. Oh, my God. Please stop threatening us with a good time.
1: I know. Why
0: don't
1: do they keep saying that? It's
0: you can go. Pee-wee German, you can go with your Fuhrer. We'll find it. Trust me. You too.

0: suggest that Abdul El-Sayed.
1: I have some thoughts about some thoughts.
2: Trump is messing around and making it a front page with a main character of the midterm. You know what that comes with? That comes with if I win.

See how he likes that. All right, and one last one.

0: registration every other year. So you go in to vote, it might, somebody somehow, it might get sent back to the elections office. There's a lot of ways that can happen. Usually it's because the person moved. So you go in, and they mark you suspended, and there's this big red S on your voting, and they say, oh, let's change your address. Okay, you change your address, you vote a regular ballot, and your address is updated. So no provisional. If it happens the next cycle, then you would be taken off the roll, but you can re-register if you go to show up, and that re-registration will also allow you to vote a provisional, which may or may not need to be counted. Okay, registering by party does not happen, so you can't register Republican or Independent to get out of all the shenanigans. You can't find our Democrats when we're looking for them if they don't vote in primary. The Commissioner's Court, they read through the map last year to cut out Democrats and to cut one of our commissioners completely out.
1: Yep.
0: The result, when they did that, and there were hearings all over the county, they blatantly said the point of this is to keep a 4-1 Republican majority.
1: Claire, people have said this for years, that Texas is not a red state. It's a voter

0: Sean Duffy. So,
1: oh, shocker.

know, Jody, bless forever. Why?

subscription that delivers fresh replacement bristle pads right to your door, because you're busy. You don't have time to think about stuff like that.

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0: she said, oh my God, I've seen this. It was so good. The Wet Magnets is a favorite of mine, too. Still unclear if I've kept my sanity, but I appear quite normal. And I said, you are a hero of the highest magnitude, the way you keep your calm and spit facts in the midst of all those smug right-wing douche canoes is awe-inspiring. I adore you. I can't wait to talk to you on the air about how you do it. And she said, you're so sweet with a full-on crying emoticon.
1: Aw, that's so sweet.
0: Because it's stressful going once a decade to Fox News. I just want to hug her every day when I sit on Fox News.
1: She's amazing.
0: I felt smirking at her. And, she said, you're so sweet, so good.

0: show. I made it weird. I'll hook you up. Oh, you're going to hook us up with Dr. Annie Andrews.
1: Yes, we are.
0: Oh, I was telling you, she's fabulous, and

Speed and Distraction,

0: Trump have? Iran has everything they had before, minus the missiles that they fired at us and a bunch of craters that we left around the country. But except for president, this shows you, people, this shows you the fantasy world MAGA lives in.
1: Yeah.
0: And Pete Hegseth, if I'm not mistaken, didn't he have a major rape allegation against him, which he settled for cash? Well, don't tell me that's not going to come up.
1: Yeah.
0: Everything, he only got certified as Secretary of War because Trump told one of those senators, if you don't vote him in, I will ruin you as a person. His mojo is gone. I pray to God Pete Hegseth runs for president.
1: And there's not a, it's not a coincidence Driscoll is out, like, what, a day after the reporting that all of the military, the generals are telling Trump, we can't sustain this war, and as you've told us before, we can't sustain this, and be prepared for threats elsewhere or in the homeland. You know.
0: We wasted literally every weapon system we would have needed for a major war with China. Here's the one that gets me the most. Everybody's like, oh, Tomahawk missiles. Forget that. We have a missile called the National Surface Strike Missile. It's a stealth missile. It has the radar reflection of a single bird, right? It's very hard to see. We fired most of our inventory at a country that had no radars after the first day. Why would we do that? Why?
1: So
0: it's, you know what? These strikes right now, I think the strikes that are going on today, Hegseth and Admiral Cooper and these other idiots at the Joint Staff are going, the USS George Washington didn't get a chance to do any major strikes around there. Let's let them do that.
1: Oh, my God.
0: Right? Convenience and training.
1: What do we always say here on the show? It's all one story. Are you ready for this?
0: So, universal.
1: Trump on depleted U.S. munitions. You know where the money went? Ukraine. We used very little in Iran. Once again, Trump reaches for his favorite scapegoat. Even after launching his own war with Iran, somehow Ukraine still gets the blame. Strom posted that and said, Trump, you know where the money went? Ukraine. We used very little in Iran. Nice try. You launched a war with Iran, burned 80% of Thaads, half our Patriots, a third of Tomahawks for months, then begged Congress for $200 billion to restock, and still blamed Kyiv. Biden didn't strike Tehran. You did. You can't wage your own war, empty the arsenal, then cry Ukraine stole the ammo. Own your damn war. Cowardice, not strength. Pathetic. Truly pathetic.
0: It is. It's all pathetic. Hey, I don't know if you heard the news or if you've talked about it, but according to, I think it's Axios, that Congressman Brian Mast, the guy who wore his Israeli Army uniform to work, is on the short list to replace the Secretary of the Army. And, I mean, I have no idea what these people are doing. There is no strategy. There is no military competency going here. These are people who view themselves as masters of the universe. And the universal, by the way, the universal field theory of these crazy people is oil, money, and what they fantasize is their control of the world. And our biggest problem is our leaders aren't pushing back against us.
1: Wait, I've got more for you. Scott Bessent blames Ukraine for high gas prices.
2: What?
1: Ukraine has decided they want to blow up Russian energy assets and refined products. So that's creating upward price pressure on a global basis. Oh, my God.
0: This is madness. Scott, look, and also Trump has adopted this attitude in the last couple of days, clearly from Scott Bessent, where he believes that the United States and the world does not need the oil from this Persian Gulf.
1: Yeah.
0: And his attitude is, we're just going to keep this going. We call it on my podcast, my Malcolm Mann Substack, every morning, 9 a.m., we do this thing live, and we call it the perpetual
1: U.S. irks G20 ministers by bringing back Russia and barring journalists. The United States moved to welcome Russia back to a meeting of G20 countries on Monday while denying some journalists access to the gathering, dismayed some finance leaders' presence, deflecting from its bid to focus talks on global economic growth.
0: Madness.
1: They're just not trying to hide it anymore.
0: I wonder if they're going to, countries are going to pull out now. I would, if I was Canada, I would definitely pull out of this thing. I'd be like, well,

0: chief, sorry. I always promote you every day. Love you, Malcolm.
1: Love you all. Bye.
0: See you next time. 49 minutes after the hour, this portion of the show brought to you by First Freedom from Religion Foundation. Wow. Yes, J.D. Vance, isn't he just claimed he's doing all the God's work here?
2: If it brings the end times, he's fine.
0: Yeah, if that makes you feel a little oogie, little, you know, hair on the back of your neck, just then listen, Freedom from Religion Foundation is for you. They are working to keep state and church separate. 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
1: I can't believe I buried the lead for 2 hours. 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Senator Adam Schiff.
0: Yay!
1: We'll join Mark Hamill and Glenn Kirshner on the big sexy liberal panel. October 24th, Saban Theater here in LA, sexyliberal.com. Get those last tickets. It's going to be a huge, huge show. And so some of the money goes to, of course, getting out the vote with our partners at Grassroots Dems and HQ. So please, please, please come see a great show. You know the drill. John Fugelsang, Hal Sparks, Frangela, me. You just never know who's going to be in sexy. Jody Hamilton, Sam.

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0: Media. Yeah. Maybe Hassan Piker said something about it. Then you can cover it.

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0: Yeah. Oh, by the way, it is Control Chaos. I'm Gary Garber on KCAA, 1050 AM, 106.5 FM in the Inland Empire. I'm Darth Nihilus, and you're Darth A-hole. I had somebody request Darth Nihilus. I guess Howard is going to be working one day a week, starting, I think, in 2 weeks, week and a half. He's back on the 14th. And then he's got to deal with HBO now, or HBO Max. What the hell's the difference? I guess one's online and one isn't. I don't know. But anyways, his new HBO show will debut on September 17th. And then he'll be playing. He'll be coming in like one day a week to do a live show. Take the rest of the week off. One day a week. For like $25 million or $30 million. Who knows how much they're paying him. And then they're going to play best of shows. Classic shows. Classic Howard Stern shows. You mean they're going to dig up all the 1990 shows and 1980 shows? The 80s and the 90s. The 2000s. Early 2000s, I should say. So, I had a request for Darth Nihilus, one of my most famous and infamous interviews that I did for the Stern Show. So, after the break, I'll play Darth Nihilus, yes. To this day, I did that interview literally 25 years ago. It was a Star Wars convention, the LA Convention Center. It was on a Saturday morning. I was living in Calabasas at the time. I was going through my divorce, my future ex-wife, and I wasn't feeling it. I mean, I had partied the night before Friday, and I was like, do I really want to drive from Calabasas all the way to the LA Convention Center to interview a bunch of cats in costumes, Star Wars costumes? Because I had done it many times. Went to many Star Trek conventions, and Comic-Con, and all this other Comic-Con. Where all the liberals are hanging out. All the progressives. They're having a convention called Comic-Con. Bernie Sanders is the headliner. And AOC. Oh, my. So, anyways, I wasn't feeling it. And I was like, all right, I gotta go. I'm gonna go. They didn't. And I asked Doug Goodstein, that douche, if he wanted to shoot it for Howard TV, and he's like, nah, I don't want to shoot it. He blew it, because it would have been gold. I mean, that would have been gold, for sure, because still to this day, people don't know who the hell Darth Nihilus is or what he really looks like. It's a Star Wars character. I don't think he's ever in any of the movies. I don't know. So, we didn't have a camera guy, or I didn't have a camera guy. So I went down there, I was kind of hungover. The first guy I got was Darth Nihilus. I wasn't even in the convention. I was outside the convention. And I interviewed him, and it didn't go well. You're Darth A-hole, man. So I'll play that in a minute after the break. But I want to talk about this. There's a couple things going on in the news. Tupac Shakur finally got his just due. Found guilty of the Tupac Shakur murder. And what a dumbass. I mean, he wrote a book about killing him. How stupid is that? I mean, his own words. They had him on cassette tape talking about how he gunned down, or his cousin gunned down Tupac Shakur because they got into a fight. It was during a Mike Tyson fight. And after the fight, Tupac and Suge Knight were hanging out, and I guess they jumped this Keefe D's cousin in the casino, and there's video of that. And then for revenge, they went on the streets of Vegas, Keefe D, his cousin, and a couple other Southside Crips. By the way, I think my dad did represent the Southside Crips.

0: shot it up. 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He, I guess he handed the gun to his cousin. And his cousin killed Tupac. He ended up dying 2 or 3 years later. And now PPD, with his own words, spending the rest of his life in prison.
1: What a dumbass.
0: What a dumbass. Seriously. You got to be effing stupid. Even the Southside Crips got to say, this mother effer. One dumb mother effer. We're talking about killing somebody. And then putting it on a book. Putting it in a book. And putting it on tape. On a tape recorder. Cassette. That's how long ago it was. So a KPD convicted. Spending the rest of his life in prison with his own effing words. How crazy is that? That is insane. Insane. Also another thing that's happening as we speak is the U.S. Open. That's tennis.

court 17, which is right next to the park, and players are complaining about the weed smell. I love it. One of the top players, Alexander Zverev, described the atmosphere as being like Snoop Dogg's living room. Court 17. So, listen, all I would say to the tennis players is, you know what? Just, you know, let them smoke. Don't let, you know, take a hit. Take a hit. Maybe it'll help your game out, you know? They're saying that it's causing them problems with their games, these top tennis players. Give me a break. They're all a bunch.

0: Take a hit, relax.
1: You've been hanging on to it, and I sure would like a hit.
0: Yeah, just take a hit, Joker.
1: Don't hold guard that joint, my friend.
0: Yeah, pass it over.
1: Pass it over to me.
0: I guess they're saying the whole U.S. Open smells like weed.

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They say that, like, all of New York City is just permeating with the smell of cannabis, you know. And I guarantee it, they don't have this kind of cannabis anymore.

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They say the smell is now part of the landscape, like the Empire State Building. 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

0: a healthier lifestyle and a better world.
1: How you doing, man? How's it going? No question?
2: Sure, man.
1: Serious? How's it feel about being the sexiest man alive? How's that feel, man?
2: My mom's real happy, man.
3: She's funny. She raised three of us boys.
2: I got that, and they called her, and she had a great quote from. She was like, "Well, that's about that time." It was good.
1: Is Brokeback Mountain too gay, you think?
2: I guess it's how you look at it.
1: How do you feel about Arts for Moon, the satellite radio?
2: You were serious, right?
4: Yeah.
2: I like it, man.
1: Like it?
2: Yeah, I get the road a lot. I drive a lot of get a lot of highway time. So actually, I've got Sirius Radio, so I'll probably tune in and get a few chuckles.
1: Hey, this is the biggest a-hole in Hollywood.
2: Again, it's kind of how you look at it. Hey, have a good one.
1: Can I ask you one more question? Does anybody mess with your back door?
2: Like I said, man, it's how you look.

0: and celebrities got so out of control, the old farts kicked them out. The old farts out here kicked them to the curb. I love it. All right, it is Control Chaos. I'm Gary Garver, and I want to play my Dark Nihilist interview, but a couple news stories or celebrity stories. Thank you very much. Anyways, first off, Jamie Presley. You know who Jamie Presley is? She's an actress. She's on the show Mom, I believe. I've never watched it. She's been on a few things, but I used to work out at the same gym she worked out at in Woodland Hills, Gold's Gym, right off of DeSoto and like Burbank. And I'd go to the gym like when I was living in Woodland Hills, Warner Center Park with Scotty. I'd go to the gym like at least three times a week and work out, and I'd see her there probably at least once a week, you know, when I was working out, she'd be working out. And I never said two words to her at all. She always had a trainer. I never had a personal trainer, even though Scotty was a personal trainer. I guess I did have a personal trainer in Scotty. The only time I really used a personal trainer was when I worked out where Scotty's gym was. He put me through a workout, show me the correct technique, how to lift and things like that. But anyways, yeah, she had a personal trainer, so I just never bothered her or anything. I'd say, hey, you want to come on my radio show? Blah, blah, blah. I might have interviewed her for the Howard Stern Show many years ago. It didn't go well. I know if I did interview her, it wasn't a good interview because she always gave me this weird look. But anyways, the reason I'm bringing her name up, Jamie Presley, was asked to leave a California hotel after witnesses allege she seemed out of sorts and touched another guest's arm days before her scheduled Galaxy Con appearance. Whatever that is, Galaxy Con, another. There's all sorts of Comic Con and these celebrity autograph shows and all sorts of crazy things where these celebrities actually sell their autograph or their picture from anywhere from like $25 to $100. Jeez. Multiple witnesses tell TMZ Jamie was at the Signia by Hilton San Jose last Thursday, where she was staying ahead of Galaxy Con at the nearby convention. So she was there. She was staying at the Hilton in San Jose, waiting to go to Galaxy Con. I wonder how much they paid her to do that. And I guess she tripped out. We're told Jamie sat in the lobby talking loudly on her phone for about 30 minutes, dropping F-bombs and drinking alcohol. What's wrong with that? Sounds like me. Witnesses tell us she appeared under the influence. Okay, so what? She's staying at the hotel. During the call, witnesses say Jamie could be heard saying, Mommy loves you, and you are the best husband I have ever divorced, and you are good to our kids. You are the best husband I have ever divorced, and you are good to our kids. Wow, she was loaded. We're told someone complained about Jamie's unusual behavior, and two security guards approached her. Witnesses say she initially ignored them, even holding up a finger, like the middle finger, as she continued her call. After hanging up, witnesses say Jamie approached a woman attending a wedding, touched her arm, and complained about the security guards. We're told Jamie then received another call before a guard ended the conversation and told her, we're done. Then my name is Earl Starr, and she's also, I don't know, my name is Earl, I don't remember that, and also she was on Mom's. The My Name is Earl Starr stepped aside to smoke, but returned about 10 minutes later holding hands with a valet employee and headed straight to the bar for another drink, according to witnesses. We're told security eventually escorted her away. One witness says a guard later asked Jamie to leave because she put her hands on another guest, apparently the woman attending the wedding. A source tells TMZ Jamie left on her own. Sources familiar with the situation tell TMZ Jamie was dealing with family matters at the time, which they say contributed to her unusual behavior. Presley ultimately canceled her scheduled Galaxy Con appearance. Oh, that's great. That's great. So I guess she was dealing with some family issues. She was getting drunk, effed up in the lobby, you know, talking to her ex-husband, and I don't think they arrested her. They just probably said, hey, go back to your room, right? I mean, geez. It can to any of us. You know, you have a few drinks and you're talking to your ex and S happens. I don't blame her for that. That's, please, don't make a big deal out of that. This is kind of, I don't know. I don't really like this guy anyways, Mel Gibson. He's a total racist as far as I'm concerned. I used to love Mel Gibson, man. I used to love those movies that he did and everything he was in. And then, you know, that incident happened, 20 years ago at Moon Shadows, which is no longer there in Malibu. It burned down during the wildfires. But he flipped out. He got arrested, started calling, you know, the cops Jews, blah, blah, blah. It's a Jew conspiracy or some crapola, you know. Remember that? Remember when Mel Gibson got arrested and started berating the Jews and this and that? Anyways, he's doing it again. But not to the Jews. He's doing it to people who are deaf. This guy is a dick. Just proves how big of a dick he is. Mel Gibson is apologizing after facing backlash over a video that appeared to show him mocking an American Sign Language interpreter during an appearance at Fan Expo Canada. Maybe these celebrities should not go to these expos anymore. Sounds like kind of troubling for these celebrities, these ass-kissing celebrities, right? Or they need their ass kissed. They don't know how to survive without having their ass kissed. The 70-year-old actor and director attended the convention in Toronto on August 29th for a Q&A about his career when the interaction occurred. A video from the event shows an ASL interpreter on stage as Gibson is introduced to the audience. As Gibson walks onto the stage behind the interpreter, he turns toward the crowd and makes exaggerated movements with his hands before walking over to greet the panel's moderator and take his seat. The brief moment drew criticism after footage began circulating on social media, with viewers accusing Gibson of mocking the interpreter and making light of a language used by members of the deaf and hard of hearing communities. This guy's, what an a-hole. Gibson addressed the controversy in a statement provided to USA Today, apologizing for his behavior and saying he did not intend to offend anyone. What a dick. Here's his apology. Sometimes when you get pushed out on a stage in a spotlight, your mind is all over the place. And sometimes spontaneous, thoughtless idiocy is displayed, Gibson said. There was no intended maliciousness attached, and I certainly apologize to anyone who was upset by it. Oh my God, this guy is too much. He's such a dick. Like, he didn't know what he basically admitted that he knew what he was doing. How many times have you walked on stage, Mel? You're telling me you were that starstruck? That it was way out of bounds? That this is something that you're not used to? What a dick. He's such a dick, man. Such an effing dick. Let me read on. This isn't the first time Gibson has found himself in the spotlight in recent years. Gibson also made headlines in April 2025 when the Justice Department restored his right to own firearms, which he had lost after a 2011 misdemeanor domestic violence conviction. Gibson had pleaded no contest to a charge stemming from an altercation with his former partner, Oskana Grigovia. I actually interviewed Oskana. I'll try to find that interview. But he also, you know, he did that thing where he got arrested, being drunk in public at Moon Shadows and then calling the cops Jews and racist. And it was a Jew conspiracy there. And he had to apologize for that, too. So Bill Gibson, 70 years old, still doing stupid ass. What a dick. What a total. Now he's, first it's the Jews, now he's mocking deaf people. Nice, dude. Nice. Just says everything about who you are. Oh, it's just idiocy. I just got pushed on stage and I didn't know what I was doing. Oh, God. Enough said. Okay, let me play this interview I did with Darth Nihilus. This is at the Star Wars convention. I think it was the 20th anniversary of Star Wars, or the 25th anniversary of Star Wars. And this is the most infamous interview I've done, besides OJ, probably the highest rated or most listened to or whatever. Most talked about. Darth Nihilus. And I have no Scott the engineer, which I normally would do, and I call Bob Abui because I call him and tell him who I got, what I thought were great interviews or good interviews, and I told him I really didn't get anything. I said, hey, how'd it go? I go, I didn't really get anybody, tell you the truth. And then they came up with this dark nihilist, and it completely blew up. Here's
1: hey,
0: a dark.
1: Hey, Gary, can you get Gary Garber on the phone?
2: We're going to get him on right now.
1: Get him on right now.
3: Gary Garber.
1: Well, because yeah, I'm thinking about science fiction, and this is so funny. We sent Gary Garber. He wants to plug that website. Is called the other day. Goes, my website's doing really well. I've got 2 subscribers.
3: Oh, wow.
1: Got 2 subscribers.
3: That's 2 more than we thought he'd get.
1: Yeah, I was shocked. There's 2 people who pay.
0: Actually, this is it's actually 20 years ago that this took place. It was the 25-year anniversary. It was the 20-year anniversary. I think Star Wars came out in 1980 because I was going to high school at the time. Yes. Yes, I was going to high school, and that's when Star Wars came out. And so it was like the 25th anniversary of the Star Wars movie. and this is a convention. Everybody was dressed up. Listen to the call. Anyways, I just wanted to, because it was 20 years ago. This is like 2006, because I had that website, GaryGarber.com. But I made about $10.25 on it.
1: Hey, for that. Anyway, we sent Gary Garver to one of these Star Wars conventions, which I always think is fun. And it's great. Every guy like he interviews is wearing a mask. Let me see if I can find this. I don't even know where I put it. Hey,
2: Gary, preview page 1, and they're in orange.
1: Why don't I write that down? All right, so listen to this guy. You got him on the phone? I don't really need him on the phone, but I want to give him a plug.
2: He's up.
1: Oh, he is? All right. What line? 20?
2: 20.
1: Okay. Gary.
4: Yeah.
1: Yeah, this is good. We were just talking about science fiction, and this kind of worked in nicely.
4: Oh, Star Wars?
1: Yeah.
4: Yeah, that was pretty wild. Unbelievable.
1: Gary, you're pretty confrontational, actually, but it is kind of funny. So Gary,
3: when Gary goes to a Star Wars convention, he feels better about himself.
1: These guys don't even take off their masks. They don't break character. They're so excited at the Star Wars convention, they don't even break character. They're all in their different outfits. Here, check this out. Here's Gary talking to a guy wearing a helmet. It's funny.
5: Hey, man. Hey, how you doing?
6: Okay.
5: Who are you?
6: Tamarian Guard.
5: You're who?
6: The Gamorrean Guard.
5: The Gamorrean Guard?
6: Yeah.
5: How do you address the stereotype that all Star Wars fans are nerds?
6: I can't hear you too good.
5: How do you address the stereotype that all Star Wars fans are nerds?
6: There's a lot of good fans out there. They enjoy seeing their figures.
5: Have you ever picked up a chick by talking to her about Star Wars?
6: Oh, yeah.
5: How many?
6: Oh, I don't count.
5: And do you live with your mother still?
6: Right.
5: All right, thanks a lot, man.
6: Yeah.
1: Okay. Wow.
4: Oh, they hated me down there. Oh, they were pissed.
1: Isn't that great?
3: Oh, it's amazing.
1: Right, here's another one. This would be Gary almost gets in a fight with a guy who takes offense at some of the questions.
5: Who are you?
7: I am Darth Nihilus.
5: Do you still live at home with your mother?
1: This guy doesn't have a mask, but...
3: But he's taking on a character. He's Darth Nihilus.
1: He's Darth Nihilus. Who's Darth Nihilus?
3: He made that up, I'm sure.
1: Is this kind of like what... Like Artie with Carlo? I mean, who is Darth Nihilus? I've seen all the Star Wars movies.
3: Maybe, you know, like there's other books and cartoons. Maybe he's a character from there.
1: Who are you? Darth Nihilus. Maybe that come out of my mouth.
3: One of the lesser Darths.
1: Do you think he made that up like he's not Darth Vader, but he made up the name Nihilus?
3: I'm hoping that's what's going on here.
1: I'm Darth Nihilus. It's got to be a character.
4: He was dressed up to the nines, too. I mean, this was the first guy I interviewed. And
3: what did he look like?
4: He was just
8: Darth Nihilus.
4: He had like a dark face with like red eyes or something. I don't know.
1: Oh, maybe Darth Nihilus is that character. Remember one of the Star Wars? There was a guy with, like, all kind of tiger paint on?
3: Right. Did he have the tiger paint?
4: Yeah, that's what he looked like.
3: Oh, maybe he's that guy.
4: All that. Yeah.
1: Yes, I'm Darth Nihilus.
5: Who are you?
7: I'm Darth Nihilus.
5: Do you still live at home with your mother?
7: No, do you?
5: No, I don't.
7: Oh, good, good.
5: Do you feel...
7: sound like you do.
5: Really?
7: Yeah.
5: Do you feel gay for being so into Star Wars?
7: No, do you?
5: I'm not into Star Wars.
7: Oh, that's too bad, dude.
5: Not really.
7: Yeah.
5: I wouldn't dress up like that, dude.
7: Yeah, well, too bad.
5: Is it?
7: Yeah.
5: Have you ever picked up a chick by talking to her about Star Wars?
7: No.
5: No? Have I?
7: Yeah.
5: We'll talk about it, dude.
7: Okay. You seem to be talking about it a lot today.
5: Well, I'm asking people like you who are freaky looking.
7: I see.
5: Yeah. Why are you getting so offended, man?
7: I'm not. When you act like an asshole, people treat you like you. Don't be surprised.
5: Hey, what else you got to say to me? You're an asshole for fucking dressing like that.
3: Jesus. Wow.
1: Why are you being so mean to people?
4: It was the first one out of the gate. I mean, you know.
1: Yeah, but, dude, you're confrontational. You're supposed to just be a reporter.
3: Are you first fucking one out of the gate, you should be calm.
6: Are you fucking out of your mind challenging Darth Nihilus to a fight?
1: But, I mean, why is he starting fights?
4: I want to start a fight.
2: Okay, you ready?
0: I was hungover. I didn't even want to be there. The guy came off on me at the beginning. Give me a break. If you heard it, sort of sound like that. Sort of sound like you lived with your mother, you know. Give me a break. Okay, let's continue.
2: Darth Nihilus is a fictional character from the Star Wars expanded universe introduced in the video game Star Wars Knights of the Old Republic 2, The Sith Lords.
1: If you were going to a convention, would you be a character from the video game? I'd be a character from the movie.
3: No, that's showing that you're the true fan, because you're into everything.
1: I'm Darth Nihilus, and you're Darth Asshole.
6: If I was the FBI, I would just send people to these conventions, and anyone dressed like someone from the video game, I'd arrest.
1: I got one more. This cat's wearing a mask. You can kind of tell. He's a little more clear, but he's definitely wearing a mask. You know what you got I'm talking about?
4: No, I'm not.
1: All right, all right.
5: Hey, if a supermodel offered you hot sex and never watched Star Wars, would you do it?
8: Where are these questions coming from?
5: What?
8: Why are you asking questions like that?
5: Why, you don't dig them?
8: It's just retarded, that's all.
5: Yeah? Do you ever do something gay for the chance to be in a Star Wars film?
9: What do you define as gay?
5: Doing a homosexual act.
9: Yeah, see, I don't get into that.
5: More important, George Lucas, the Pope, Jonas Salk, Gandhi, or Jesus?
9: You know what? That's a loaded question. Have a nice day.
3: Wow.
4: Wait, I remember him now.
1: What was he wearing?
4: He was dressed as one of those, I forget.
1: Like a soldier?
4: Yeah, one of those soldiers.
3: With a stormtrooper?
1: A stormtrooper.
4: Yeah.
1: With the white helmet?
4: Yeah, exactly. Yeah, stormtroopers, yeah. Hey, man, you're giving me these questions to ask, okay? Give me a break.
1: Yeah, but you don't have to start. If you ask a question, just, like, you know, listen to the dude.
3: He feels superior to these people.
1: Yeah, you're not, believe me. Remember you were running around after your wife at the Bible passages?
4: All right, enough with that.
1: You're not that superior.
4: Come on.
1: You've done some weird too.
4: I know I have. I haven't said I didn't.
1: Didn't she have to get a restraining order against you?
4: No, don't even go there.
2: No, it wasn't a restraining order, but he was sort of semi-stalking her, but it never got to a restraining order.
4: You know what? You guys, don't even go there. That's bullshit. Okay, don't even say I was stalking her. I wasn't stalking
1: her. Not stalking her, but...
4: divorce.
1: Well, it's not stalking if it's your wife.
3: Well, you know, Gary says he was just trying to go home.
4: Hey, it was after church I had my Bible. Great. Okay, come on now.
2: Who's around with a Bible?
1: After church, he walks around with a Bible.
6: Him and Paris Hilton.
4: I was waiting for her to get through with her horse ride. All
3: he
4: right?
3: Obviously had homework from church.
0: I love this. No, I did not have a restraining order against me. But I did have to deal with something like that because she accused me of being up on her porch. Like on 4th of July, it was 2002. We actually separated in 2001, right after 9/11, which is kind of bizarre. But I was hanging out with a friend of mine in Laguna Beach. It was 4th of July, and then I was going to go over to my aunt and uncle's in Buena Park for 4th of July. So I was gone that whole weekend, and I come back like Sunday night, and I have a message. Cause, you know, I used to have those voice machines. So I had a message on the voice machine saying that, I had to go to court on Wednesday that Jeannie accused me of stalking her. And I'm like, what are you talking about? So I called her friend up that left the message. I'm like, what are you talking about? She goes, oh, she's accusing you of being up on her porch Friday night, you know, stalking her. and she had met some other dude. His name was Gary, by the way. So, anyways, I was like, hey, you know what? I have a receipt that I was in Laguna Beach. Me and my buddy were partying. I had a receipt for like $100 for dinner and drinks. And I was like, she's crazy. So I faxed it over to her friend. She gave it to Jeannie, and then I had to go to court and see me, and they just dropped the case. And I took the receipt to the judge. And that, you know, I'll tell you, it was probably a blessing in disguise. It was so disturbing to me that she accused me that I would go that far, which is complete BS. I would never go that far. Like, stalking her, please. But the bottom line is that after that situation, I never wanted to be with her again. Up until then, I still was holding out hope that maybe we could get back together. But after that, it was like, okay, later. We're done. We're finished. It was a blessing in disguise. Sometimes when you're going through really bad times in your life and things just don't go right for you, or you think you're being picked on or abused or whatever, sometimes it's the best thing that could happen to you. Like, her doing that to me basically just freed my mind of her completely, and I never looked back.
3: Or she was bringing his Bible.
1: And what'd you, I remember you standing against a tree reading to her from the Bible.
4: What? I wasn't reading to her. I was reading to myself. I was waiting for her to get down from her ride.
10: By the way, church does give you homework sometimes.
1: But didn't she start quoting her Bible passages?
4: You guys are killing me. Poor God. No, I wasn't quoting Bible passages. What I was doing is I was writing Bible passages out for myself.
1: But somehow you ended up reading them to her.
4: Howard, I had another girlfriend for a couple of years ago that broke my heart more than Jeannie did, okay? So
1: all right.
4: I'm over that.
10: What'd you do,
4: right?
1: Maybe if you dressed as Darth Nihilus, you wouldn't have these kind of problems with your wife. She'd be respectful.
10: No, but it's funny. Gary has all this anger in him. Like, Darth Nihilus, like, I'm Darth Nihilus. You want to say something? What's your problem?
4: I don't have anger in me.
10: It would be great. Actually, I don't know if we should discourage this. I'd love to see him fighting with Darth Nihilus.
11: Gary doesn't seem like a religious dude, right? Like, are you still religious, Gary?
4: Yeah, I am.
11: Because he's sort of angry, and you don't.
4: I'm not angry. No.
10: Did you find religion sometime after me and Fred saw you at that Starbucks in Vegas that morning?
4: Yeah, I saw Jesus last night.
10: Holy Christ! I never saw a human being more hungover.
1: Wasn't your ex-wife like?
10: I know, hey, Gar, I've been there. That's why I can relate to it.
1: Your ex-wife was born again Christian, right?
4: Yeah,
1: that's what was going on. So he was trying to whip out some Bible.
3: He was trying to be into the Bible for her.
1: Yeah, he's like, hey, wait a second. You want to get into it? Come on.
11: God will tell you why you should be with me.
10: No one knows the Bible like me, bitch.
4: He was the one who got me into that church in the first place, so.
11: Do you still go to church?
4: Not so much now, no. But I read the Bible. I mean, I'm always reading the Bible and looking at passages and things like that.
0: Yeah, I still do that. And I still have, by the way, I did write passages out for myself, and I still have them buried in one of these boxes to this day. And once I move back to Los Angeles, I'm going to go through all my stuff, and just try to find certain things. But I did write Bible passages out for myself, not for her. Not for her. Maybe there's Darth Nihilus. I'm not angry. No.

0: I said, when I get back to L.A., I want to be baptized at my dad's church in Westlake Village. I'm telling you, I'm going to do it. All right, we'll be back. More chaos for you. I'm Darth Nihilus. Right after this. Oh, my.
1: Controlled chaos only works if all the little cogs mesh.
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0: Your pet is like your family. 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
4: Hey, Snoop, how you doing? Hey, man, what do you think about Sean Penn's comments about Howard Stern?
5: What'd he say?
4: He said that Howard was worse than Osama bin Laden.
5: Hey, everybody got an ass like they got opinions.
4: Why are so many more rap artists committing crimes than country artists?
5: We're just getting caught. They ain't getting caught.
4: Do you hope someone will liven things up tonight by acting like an ass?
5: I'm pretty sure one of those country musicians will.
4: Who's the biggest prick in Hollywood you ever met?
5: I ain't met him yet.
4: Are you a fan of Mark Harris?
5: Who the f*** is Mark Harris?
4: He's a gay guy who sings on Howard Show a lot.
5: Never heard of him, cuz.
4: Play gay chicken?
5: No.
4: And who's more of a problem for this country, Mexicans or blacks?
5: Whites.
4: Hey, thanks a lot.
1: The man that Howard Stern fired and said he would never work in radio again

off, and Tony Romo will not be in the broadcast booth with Jim Nantz. He got arrested on a DUI in Wisconsin. He pleaded no contest yesterday, and he came out with his first public statement yesterday. Let me read it. This is one of those moments when I'm leaning on everything football taught me.

Wisconsin. I own this completely. Multiple back surgeries ended my career earlier than expected and left me with constant debilitating pain. That pain led to a dependence on pain medication, and my efforts to get off those medications led to an over-reliance on alcohol. So at least Tony Romo's taking responsibility for his actions. And that's cool. At least he's not blaming it on somebody else. But yeah, I mean, what they do, I mean, especially in football, any sports, or just in general, they give you pain medications and they

0: impact with Southern California, but there's also a decent chance it could remain on a path toward the north and bring a risk of flooding to the region by this weekend. The NWS believes it will be below hurricane status and even below tropical storm status by the time it arrives in Southern California, but it could still bring heavy showers, thunderstorms, wind, and dangerous waves. I'm Daniel Martindale.
1: The jury in the Lindsey Clancy triple murder trial in Massachusetts was sent home again on Tuesday and will be back on Wednesday for more deliberation. The jury told the judge they were not able to reach a unanimous decision. Clancy has admitted to strangling her three young children in 2023, but has pled not guilty to three counts of first-degree murder by reason of insanity. Prosecutors say the killings were premeditated. Scott Carr, NBC News Radio.
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1: ICE is touting a months-long operation in New York State they claim took more than 2,000 illegal migrants off the streets. Natalie Migliore's in New York.
3: New York City ICE Field Office Director Ken Janello says it was all part of Operation Rotten Apple that took place across the state between July 27th and August 29th.
4: Our officers arrested criminal aliens whose records include some of the most serious threats to public safety.
3: The results were released just days after New York State banned local authorities from partnering with federal immigration authorities and barred ICE agents from several public spaces. As Homeland Security Secretary Mark Wayne Mullen accuses Governor Hochul of making New York less safe, she says New York is not a sanctuary state for criminals. In New York, I'm Natalie Migliore.
1: A Bank of America Vice President Aaron Piacente is dead after a stabbing at Times Square. NYPD says it happened Monday afternoon. They found a 49-year-old woman with two knives. Officers shot the woman, who later died at the hospital. Piacente was pronounced dead at the scene. In an email sent by Bank of America, the company says they're shocked and deeply saddened by the tragic loss. In Hollywood, repair works underway at Dolly Parton's star on the Hollywood Walk of Fame after it was apparently vandalized.
0: It comes 1 week after the iconic singer's death at the age of 80. Someone scratched out Parton's name on the star. The star had become a large memorial of flowers, cards, and other tributes. The star had already been scheduled to undergo repair work due to prior cracks. After it was cleared to make way for that work, somebody vandalized it. I'm Daniel Martindale.
1: Lawmakers in California have approved a bill that supports local newsrooms, giving news organizations tax credits based on the number of journalists they hire. The bill's now with Governor Newsom. The Senate and Assembly narrowly passed it. Newsrooms could qualify for up to $20,000 in tax credits per journalist. Supporters say it'll support struggling local news operations. Scott Carr, NBC News Radio.
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8: 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Why so many places, Dr. Marissa? I want to maximize my splatter zone for more hope and happiness, so there's no gossip, no scandal, no K-words, no Kardashian talk. Because headlines, if it bleeds, it leads, and I don't want you waking up having a K

Instead, I want you to focus on your own reality show and how you can be happy 88% of the time. So I have topics and guests to help you with that and special series. And it is Wednesday. So you know, it is time for Doctors in the House with myself and... She's a U.S. Navy veteran, published author, retired OBGYN from Compton, California. Playwright, singer, poet, songwriter, and the best peach cobbler maker in the world. Yes, I got that for my birthday. That is my count-on annual gift from her, and it was a hit at the party. Dr. Tiffany is the published author of many children's books, including Bad Touching Money Matters, and her latest, Perfectly Perfect, is doing the rounds and getting rave reviews. I was almost say grave reviews. That was not right. Rave reviews. And she helps parents speak to their kids about important topics that may not be comfortable to do so through these books. And her latest venture is Royal.

by taking a bite of my gratitude sandwich. This is good life habit, hashtag discipline. I start every weekday morning with you, an hour later, and today's no exception. Top of the bun, we look around and say, what are we grateful for? Bottom of the bun, at night, before you go to bed, instead of thinking about what you didn't get done or who done you wrong, I want you to think about what you're grateful for inside of yourself. What do you appreciate about yourself? Dr. Tiffany, kick us off. What are you grateful for on the top of the bun?

0: lives by accident, accidentally, not accidentally, and her family and her beautiful daughter and her beautiful, her voice is so amazing. I put her on the spot and made her sing at my party. She should have known. But I am particularly grateful how my, I was going to say my love life, that's non-existent, but my love life that is non-romantic is very existent, and that I have turned my business relationships into love relationships, family, my adopted family from the show. So this is my show family, and for that I am truly grateful. Oops, too quick.
1: If you are hiring, be on the lookout for her resume.
0: There you go. And she is, both of them did not fall far from their mom's musical tree, but extremely bright and super nice. Like, kids, you know, in that generation, there's a little bit of an edge to many of them, not all, but many of them, and they do not have that edge at all, at least not with their auntie. Maybe with mama sometimes, but they just are the sweetest, sweetest kids, except when we're playing games. And then, you know. Yeah.
1: Dr. Morris was arguing with me before the show, saying that I didn't win even though I won the hand. She was like, well, we didn't get to finish the hand because my children performed, but I won.
0: Yeah, well, no, we were playing Sushi Go, and there's three rounds.
1: I won the first round, so I won.
0: There you go. I can't really get mad at her, because she drove from Riverside to come to my party for 2 hours in a Joshi. It took her longer to drive, I'm sure, than she stayed at the party, but, so I can't. I'll give her the round. I ain't giving her the game, but we'll see if I spend Christmas with her again, and then we'll complete that that game for bragging rights. Let's go to the bottom of the bun, which is weightlifting, weight training for your self-esteem, self-worth. I credit my

iSocial today. I found out about it from my other wonderful woman on my social, Gladys Knight, did a beautiful post that I saw, and that's how I found out. But what a legacy. If I can leave a legacy of

to fill that hole that you can't fill that way. So I use the bottom of the bun to encourage you to like yourself. I think that's the foundation of good mental health. If you can't like yourself out of the fork, do you expect anybody else to? So that's why we do the bottom of the bun. And I ask my co-host to help me illustrate what I want you to do when you go to bed tonight, which is, what do you like about yourself? Dr. Tiffany.

0: Well, I'm gonna ditto that. I like that I laugh often and much, which is Emerson's definition of success. It's my favorite sound in the world. Laughter is cardio for my soul. Somebody said I made that up. I'm not sure, but I'm taking it. And yeah, I also like that. Although it's not so fun when Dr. Tiffany laughs at me on the show, which happens. So, hey, yeah, so we'll put that little qualifier in there, but whatever. One more thing you like about yourself.
1: I always begin.
0: Yeah, here we go. What else do you like about yourself? Absolutely. I like that I live every day as if it is my last, and as if I'm on vacation, or as if it's my birthday. I have the joie de vivre. I wasn't born with it. I cultivated it from all the pain in my life. When I was being hurt, I had one of the great things about having pain in life is it chisels you into creating ways in which to not die or not want to die. As strange as that sounds, I'm the representative for the 7 out of 10 of us who've had childhood trauma, and the great thing about having trials by fire and punishment is that you get really good at changing your own mood. And I like that about myself, is that I can take any situation and eventually pop out the other end to look at the good in life. No matter what, blood clots, swelling, shoulder surgery, whatever it is. I was just thinking about this, Dr. Tiffany, is like, this one probably took longer than usual for other things that have happened to me, first blood clot, hip replacements. This year's been tough, but I am back. Like, I really feel like Dr. Riss has got a groove back, and it's because I have, learned how to ask for help. I've talked to many close-mouthed friends, and even though I talk about my pain on the show, which is all of live out loud, but I've used Dr. Tiffany, I've used people close to me to be real and tell them I ain't okay. I mean, I'm not Dr. Rissa right now. And they're like, okay, whatever, you know, and whatever I need. And so I am appreciative of my ability to find my way back to who I really am. And I think that's good with breakfast. Thanks for joining us here. I do this every weekday morning, with or without co-host, with or without. Yes, it is a good life habit. It helps me first and foremost. So there you go. It's my show. Thanks for joining us for breakfast. I promise that if you do this good life habit

Statue Gallery, my version of the Peanut Gallery, because you identified first. And we're going to ask you to comment and participate for the topic of the day.

0: Here we.
1: We just had breakfast, but anyways, you know, next show, I gotta practice when you lean in and give everybody the side eye, or me, the side eye. I'm gonna lean out. we'll do. Add a little funny here. Okay, so and why did we? Oh yeah, you just told me why you picked the topic. I love this topic because I was just in the pool after the party, after you left, with one of the birthday girls, Shelly, and we got into a great talk about our own, I don't want to say character defects, but our own insecurities around body, body dysmorphia, body image, and I know that when you say that topic, I always do this, you say that and how do I react to it? What I think about when you say mirror, mirror on the wall is I don't like the mirror. And no matter how thin I get, I remember the moment I thought I was thin enough, my hip bones were protruding. I had just had a reflexology in China where they have the best reflexologists are blind and they have like a whole practice because they're really good at it because their senses of, and he goes, your body feels like a third world child's body. And I was like, ooh, my spine was sticking, the bones were sticking out. And I thought I looked good. That's how whacked my whole image of my body is. And I try to be kind. I know that it developed being called ugly and fat. As a kid, and my girlfriend also talked about, her experiences, and it's just amazing how particularly women are so hard on themselves with their body, and I will jokingly say, if I could see my body the way guys do, I'd be all right, but I can't, in my worst times, not all the time, but in my worst times when I wake up with a fat and ugly attack, I just can't imagine a man thinking my body is attractive with my clothes off. I mean, I can't imagine. And I know that that's whacked out. I know that it's not them, it's me. So I do work on this. I hope that I will get it, but I'm looking forward to your research, Dr. Tiffany, and all the solution that's going to be for me.

0: Yes.
1: Yes, I'm doing the post for, yeah, no, no, no, I

0: and that people are too concerned with what other people think versus what they actually think about themselves. They are more concerned with how other people perceive them versus how they perceive themselves. Say how small I am. It's all when I looked the sickest and thinnest and boniest was the only time I said I look good. That's it. There's something wrong there.
1: Yeah.
0: So I picked a man who would introduce me to other people behind my back as obese, and I was this size. So that I pulled him into the dysfunction, right?
1: The verbal abuse.
0: Yes.
1: You were attracted to the verbal abuse.
0: Yeah. Yeah.
1: Thought that was love.
0: Yes. It was comfortable, and or I wanted to fix it. You know, we are comfortable with people treating us poorly sometimes because we think, you know, if I can make him love me, then there's still hope my mom will love me. That did go through my head, you know, on a personal level. At the same time, you know, I keep looking for love in all the wrong places. I keep looking for other people to validate me when the work I need to do has nothing to do with them. It's what do I think about my body? What do I think about how I look? And that's difficult because, you know, those exercises, look in the mirror naked and tell your body you love it, can't do it. That's like way, you know, maybe on my deathbed. I don't think so. Hello to Juma. And if you just tuned in, you're tuned in, so take my advice. I'm not using it. Get Balanced with Dr. Marissa, the morning show, my very special series called Doctors in the House with myself and... And we are slamming the moose on the table this morning. That's my Canadian version of talking about the elephant in the room. So I am being super real, nakedly real about how I feel about my body, and I know that it's crazy, I know that it's not good for me, but it is a habit that I have carried through my life. So I'm doing well, considering I have this forked up BS in my head belief system. So, Dr. Tiffany, it's not second half of the show. Second half of the show, when we come back after break, is to talk about solutions. So we're just being real right now. Let's keep being real.
1: It can show you your face.
0: welcome from, sorry, go ahead.
1: Juma's from, I think my first listener watcher is from Tanzania. I don't think I've ever had anyone, so welcome, special welcome to you. Sorry, I interrupted you. Okay.
0: I've always thought I've had to lose weight. That is the consequence of being told you're fat and ugly as a child. But before we go to break, I just want to do one more reality drop, one more moose drop, and that is there are differences. I think women on the whole, not every woman, but women on the whole, they've done studies on this, are much harder when it comes to body image, body dysmorphia, how they see themselves than men are. Most women do not think they are as thin or smart or beautiful as they truly are. Much more critical about the way they look, could be because of what's being put on. I think there's even some genetic in it. And most men, on the other hand, seem to have less issue, have a nice way of thinking that they are better looking, more buff, and have more hair than they actually do. And I call that, that's one of my happy 88 tools, which is have a guy day. Have a little bit of less self-awareness or less critical self-awareness than and be like a guy. So that was not male bashing. That was actually what we can learn as the fairer sex, to be fairer to ourselves. I like that. We have to take a quick break for news, weather, traffic, and a word from our sponsor. Don't go away. We're coming back with solution after the break, as per habit. We'll be back in two and two, as Chuck Blurry used to say, but it'll be less than that. Peace in, peace out. We'll be right back.

And my response to that is, stop it. Why are you doing that to yourself? You have to be your biggest fan, because if you can't at the end of the day say, I did a good job,

subscribe and give me the finger, this one, not the other one, you will get access to this show about hope and happiness.

0: So, we've talked about the gender difference. We've talked about my BS belief system that is not helping me because I can't even imagine. I used to say this a lot. I haven't said it in a while, and you're not going to be happy that I'm saying it again. But I've been doing comedy, so I think it's funny. People say, what are you talking about? You're beautiful. And I say, that's because, you haven't seen me take my clothes off. If I took my clothes off, then guys would be running out with their hair on fire, you know. And that's not nice to me, but it illustrates, obviously, how whacked out my image is of my body. Because I look and I go, look at that. That's sticking out. That's sticking out. I have a booby-doo. You know, I may not have a booby-doo now, but it's approaching a booby-doo, which is when my tummy sticks out more than my booby-doo. So, there you go. That's part of the comedy act, by the way. You can imagine what the other one sounds. The other one, I don't even know if I can say it. The guy's version of that is a Richardy-doo. Oh, there's the first side, second side eye. Go ahead, Dr. Tiffany.
1: Statistics and then move on from there. Body image and attractiveness. More men believe physical perfection is attainable for body shape. It's about 77%. And so there's this double standard when it comes to that. But what I really wanted to say is that when it comes to solving this and addressing the problem, look in the mirror. The mirror is the truth. And so today we're just going to talk about the mirror because the mirror has a lot to do. And so sometimes you see what you see. And there's something fascinating about a mirror. You can dislike what you see. But sometimes you don't like it.
0: Often.
1: Like what you see. It's okay to not like what you see. The mirror is not responsible for what it reflects. And sometimes we do get angry at the mirror. We don't like the wrinkles. We don't like the gray hair. We don't like the pounds. We don't like the tired eyes after a long night. The mirror isn't insulting us. It's just reflecting us. But what can we do? There are lessons that we can take from the mirror. We can decide to change and make alterations so that the mirror can reflect something different. We can get a little bit more rest. We can eat a little healthier. And so we can make some changes. And we don't have to what other people say about us. If people are like, oh, you need to lose weight. We don't have to internalize what they say. We don't have to respond to what they say. We can lose weight for ourselves, not based on what they should say. Because we have to do stuff for ourselves, not for other people. Because someone says, you don't listen. You're too...
0: What? What?
1: Criticizing people. Sometimes we become angry at people because they tell us something about ourselves that we don't want to hear. But our first reaction may be, that's not me. But they're telling us something that we might need to. And so we might want to open up our ears. There's some people who don't know how to tell someone something. And that's a problem for them, but it might be something that
0: See, I come from

0: and say, you're beautiful. And if I do not think I'm beautiful, it's counterproductive. Because now my critic's like, God, you lie to yourself too? You know, like you just are, you're a piece of work. You know, you're not all that. You never will be all that. Who do you think you are? And that voice is very destructive to me. So I can't lie to that voice, but I can soothe it and say, you know, you're looking at us with a very, very critical eye. I know you're good at that, and I need you to do that because I don't want, you know, to cross the road when there's cars coming. I want you to be critical when you're looking at crossing a street, but we're looking in the mirror, and you're only focused on the parts that you don't like. You're only focused on the nose. You're only focused on whatever's hanging. But I got to tell you, this body has taken us to so many countries. This body has taken us, and I don't have to tell our body to digest food. It's amazing how it digests foods. It's amazing how it can transport us from here to there. It's amazing how it can heal. And that's what I want us to look at. So you have a seat, critic. You got to be tired. You need a vacation. Let balance-centered Dr. Marissa look at us in the mirror.
1: I think you can't go overboard with it. Because if somebody is constantly criticizing you, that is an issue. And if you're constantly seeking self-validation, that is an issue. If that's a problem, you know, definitely deal with it. And if somebody is always doing that, or if you might want to ask, why do you see me that way? If somebody is always coming at you, always criticizing you, and you're not even asking for it, the question would be, why do you see me that way? Because that doesn't mean everything someone says about us is true. And then I would take the perspective that sometimes people can misunderstand us, and people can project their own
0: Yeah, I have a rule. If three different people, give me constructive criticism about the same thing three times, then that is something that I can pay attention to. Because why? It's not that they're trying to put me down. They're giving me information on how to be more effective with a wider group of people. That's what feedback is. When people say, can I give you some feedback? I usually say, okay, but please try not to get it all over me because I don't want to get dirty. But the truth is, it is good to listen to feedback if it is considering the source, how many times it's said, and your desire. If you don't want to connect with a wider group of people, don't listen to the feedback. If you don't want to connect with the person giving you the feedback, use it like a weapon. And you know that bothers them, then push their button. No, I'm kidding. Sorry, I'm being bad. Give me that side eye. That was very naughty. That was very naughty. But it is, all it is if, you know, as Dr. Tiffany's saying, if someone's giving you information about yourself that might be helpful, that is, you know, when you have to ask yourself, okay, oh, they're full of it. How dare you say that about me? But it's something that you've heard before. Well, that's when it's your choice. They're just giving that says, if you want to connect with me better, this is what I'd like. That's all it is. It's an easier way to take constructive criticism. Nobody likes criticism. I don't know anybody that likes criticism. So, you know, I don't like it, for sure, especially in the moment. But, again, use that rule, the 333 rule. Three times, three different people, three same people. Yeah, nobody else seems to have a problem with this, just you. So, if I want to connect with you, then I'll

pizza and you need a guy like me. Like, the first time it's kind of cute when you say that, you know, but if you keep saying how smart you are and how great you are, and then you do a little research and they have like zero presence, it was like, I should Google people right after like 5 minutes and not spend 2.5 hours on the phone with them. But anyways. It's for me, it's if you have blind faith in yourself in the extreme, that's not necessarily helpful. If you have no faith in yourself to the other extreme, that's also not helpful. That's why I'm known for balance. You know, where's that balance? When I, here's my formula. I know I'm 88% fabulous. 12% of the time, I suck, like badly. And that's good, because no one's perfect. But my ability to check myself and say, hey, did that sound like a little off-putting? I'll ask Dr. Tiffany, you know, people that I respect and I spend time with, and they'll say, yeah, that was maybe a little harsh. Come on, folks, she does that to me all the time, every show. So, whatever. I don't necessarily listen to her, but

I'm so lucky. I've had two incredible women. They are both now in heaven on the other side. One is the best-selling author of What You Think of Me Is None of My Business, Dr. Terry Cole Whitaker. And then she just passed last week,

because if I can't, I will spend the rest of my life looking at people who, you're not the light of their life. You may think you're the light of their life, or you want to be the light of their life, but as another past guest and beloved friend, Don Miguel Ruiz, says, everyone is the main actor on the stage of life. All the people that surround you, you may think are your supporting actors. They're not. They have their own show going where they are the main actor. Produce your own forking show. He didn't say that part. I just did, which I think is great.

And that's not a bad thing.

0: and saying, no one outside can hurt you with their criticism or their thoughts if there is no enemy inside of us. So what I think of me has to be nice. If I want to have a happy life, I have to be nice, first and foremost, to me. That's my final word. Thanks for joining us today. It's all about balance. Peace in, peace out. World peace through inner peace. As usual, Dr. Tiffany, fun time. Take us out.
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5: Without my father, John Vukovic, there would be no Tahibo Tea Club. My father was diagnosed with colon cancer that has spread to the pancreas in 1998. At the age of 66. He started receiving treatment at the Houston Medical Center, but because the size of the tumor on my father's pancreas was the size of a half a brick, I was told there wasn't anything they could do with my father and that I needed to put my father's affairs in order since he had about 2 months to live. So I started planning a funeral. I called friends and family and told them that if they wanted to see Dad, they only had a couple of months and they might want to come and do so now. One of the families came and brought Tahibo Tea with them. They said Tahibo Tea helped heal their brother from cancer. I looked at them as if they were Martians. I mean, my dad was being treated at the Houston Medical Center, the biggest medical center in the world, bigger than Boston, 4 hospitals right beside each other, and 50 medical buildings besides those, and no one was saying anything other than plan a funeral, and these people were telling me that the tea was going to help my dad. Well, in any event, I was polite to them since they came to pay their respects. And after they left, I cooked up the tea. And to my dad's credit, he figured, what the heck? If he had 2 months to live, what's the difference? He's drinking water, he's drinking tea. He has to drink something anyway. So he started drinking the tea. And 2 months later, when they put him on a CAT scan machine, they thought the machine was broken because they couldn't find the tumor that used to be the size of a half a brick. The hospital said, since he already drank the contrast dye, they phoned the hospital next door, and he could walk over, and they'd take a picture, so he doesn't have to come back and do it again once their machine is fixed the next week. So my father walked next door to the hospital, and they took a picture, and they couldn't find any cancer either. My father passed recently,

0: age of 93, as I was calling friends and family to let them know, one of my friends said he had a really good run. I told that to another friend, and he said he had a really good run. He had a bonus of a half a lifetime, 27 extra years by drinking Tahibo tea, living healthy and cancer-free, dying of natural causes, and he's the only man I know that's had two funerals planned for him. So the tea has certainly been a blessing in my family's life, and God willing, our tea will have the same benefits for you, your family and friends, as it has for mine and so many others. Not a week goes by that someone doesn't call in with a truly miraculous recovery. Bone cancer, brain cancer, breast cancer, prostate cancer, leukemia, diabetes, you name it. And not a day goes by that someone doesn't call in with some sort of a success, whether it's just beating toenail fungus. Well, toenail fungus may not be imminently life-threatening, but if you have it, you don't like it. I'd like to tell you about another case about a man from Chicago. In 2009, he was diagnosed with brain cancer, specifically lymphoma of the brain. They immediately started chemo and radiation therapy treatments, but his cancer kept getting progressively worse. The chemo and radiation were not working for him. Not only that, they were making him sicker by the day because they're not easy treatments. By January 2010, he was literally on his deathbed. A friend of his who had heard about the tea called us and said, go ahead and send the tea to Chicago, even though it's probably too late for him. But the tea doesn't cost very much, so it's certainly worth a try. So we sent the tea, and we didn't hear from anyone until about 5 months later. This lady from Texas calls to order the tea. We asked her how she heard about the tea, and she says, my husband and I are originally from Chicago. About 5 months ago, we were visiting. Our good friend Nick was dying from brain cancer. He was in such bad shape, my husband and I thought he'd pass away that week, so we might as well stay in Chicago for the funeral. Nick got the tea about that time, and he started drinking it, and he started getting a little bit stronger. My husband and I went back to Texas figuring, okay, we'll come back in a couple of months when he does pass for the funeral. And now, 5 months later, Nick is visiting us. He looks better than my husband and I, and whatever it is that he's drinking, we want to drink too. I'd like to tell you that Nick at that time was 63 years old, and once he beat the cancer, he was feeling so good, he got bored staying at home. So he went back to work full-time, and he's been cancer-free for over 15 or 16 years. He finally retired at the age of 70 about 7 or 8 years ago, and every time he calls to reorder the tea, he always says, I'm calling to reorder the tea that's keeping me alive. A couple of years ago, we stopped getting phone calls from him. After a while, I decided to call him. Phone's disconnected. So I called his friend who originally bought the tea for him in 2010. His friend says, oh, yeah, Nick went back to Europe for an extended vacation, and then the pandemic hit. So since travel got restricted and he wasn't able to come back to the United States, he's originally from Croatia, Nick got himself a cottage on the Adriatic Sea with a little boat, and he's fishing and living in that cottage. After that, we did hear from Nick, and we're now still shipping to him in Croatia, so he must be doing good. Next time we ship to him, I'll have to write him a note to get WhatsApp so we can talk to him.
1: All of the cases on our radio program are actual cases from individuals such as my father, such as customers, and one of the reasons that we encourage you to phone us with your cases is it's the only way that we can help more people. Because people with brain cancer want to hear about brain cancer. People with diabetes want to hear about diabetes. People with toenail fungus want to hear about toenail fungus. We have a customer here that has is visiting us today, and she came in a couple of weeks ago and bought the tea for a coworker of hers who I believe had fourth-stage prostate cancer. Can you tell us a little bit about your co-worker's prostate cancer?
2: Yes. His doctor diagnosed him with the fourth stage of prostate cancer approximately 4 months ago, and they have him on chemotherapy. They're giving him two shots of chemotherapy twice a month, and his PSA test was off the charts, and he was looking for a remedy to help him to live because the doctors did not give him a good diagnosis about this prostate cancer disease. So I gave him a tea tried, and he, because he was doing the chemotherapy.
1: Can you also tell us what symptoms that he had and the effect of the chemotherapy?
2: The symptoms he had was he was really internally, he was feeling very, very sick, and he had a lot of pain internally in his body, in his abdominal region. And he just felt very, very sick and nauseous, and so that's what prompted him to go to the doctor. And the chemotherapy that they started him on, which were the 2 shots a month, were making him very, very sick and nauseous. And so the tea, the Tahibo tea that I gave to him, and he started boiling and drinking, he was up to 3 cups a day that he was able to drink. He just had an appointment with his doctor this week, and he told the doctor that before, his pain level was approximately at least 200. That was his level of pain that he was bearing in his body, and it was very painful for him, excruciating. With the appointment this week, he told his doctor that his pain level is now between 5 and 6. So it has dramatically, dramatically decreased. So with the pain decreasing, that means his body is becoming more and more well.
1: Well, that is fantastic. And that's exactly what the tea does. The very first thing that the people notice that are taking the tea for cancer is that the tea gets rid of pain virtually immediately. And when I say virtually immediately, we're talking about anywhere between 1 and 10 days on average and 5 days. And we're talking about even people with really severe pain who are taking 10 or 20 narcotic pills daily. So we're looking forward to the results of your co-worker's appointment from his doctor that I'm sure he'll receive this coming week. Because if the pain has been reduced, then the next steps in terms of cancer eradication are also going to be reduced. Now, a lot of times on our cases, we get calls from people that are diagnosed with different types of cancers, and oftentimes they are only given maybe 3 or 4 months to live, and they call us up and say, you know, I realize we're all going to pass away at some point, but, you know, I just need some time to be able to put my kids through school because I have an 8-year-old and a 10-year-old, so if I can just get them through school 10 more years, you know, then I'll be at peace. Now, we're in Los Angeles, and you work here in Los Angeles, and you have, you told us about an interesting reason that your coworker really wants to live to be able to help the community.
2: Yes, he desires to live because he has been instrumental in the city of Los Angeles in assisting with helping to clean our community and rid it of undesirable behavior and activity from gang members. And he has been very instrumental in assisting other young youth in that community and having them to be steered in the right direction and giving them a mentor as himself to be able to encourage them to go to school and to further their education and make something beautiful out of their life.
1: Well, I tell you, our prayers are with us, and if you have a moment and you'd like to say a prayer, I'd like to join you in for a prayer to help your coworker and all of the people that are fighting serious diseases.
2: Heavenly Father, in the name of Jesus, Lord God, we ask you right now to look on all of those that are sick and afflicted and diseased in their bodies. And we ask you, Lord, to utilize this tea, get the word out to the people that are sick and feeling hopeless, that they don't have any hope to live. We ask, God, that you will allow this tea to be purchased by them and to be utilized by them on a consistent basis, and allow that tea to initiate healing and restoration in their bodies. And we speak and decree that wholeness and wellness will be manifest in every body. And we pray, Lord Jesus, that they will have a testimony to your honor and glory of healing and restoration in their bodies. And we thank you, Lord, for a great move of your Holy Spirit in this earth, God, to proclaim the gospel to these precious souls and to bring them into the saving knowledge of you, Lord Jesus, and save their bodies from metastasizing and from toxification. And we thank you, Lord, for cleaning out the body through this Tahibo tea. In Jesus' name, amen.
1: Well, thank you very much. We hope to have you visit with us again. And, God willing, the tea will do for your co-worker the same as it's done for so many other people.

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3: My name is Lynn, and I have some questions for you about the best way to prepare the tea.
4: 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It's kind of like cooking spaghetti. You take a pot of water, you bring it to a boil. Once the water's boiling, you toss in 1 tablespoon of tea for every 2 cups of boiling water. Cook it on high boil for 5 minutes, reduce the heat and simmer an additional 15 minutes. So your total cooking time is 20 minutes. Now, since our tea comes from the only tree in the world that fungus does not grow on, you can make a whole big batch, say 10 or 20 cups at one time. You can leave the tea in the pot on the stove. It'll stay good for 8 days without refrigeration. You can put the tea in the fridge. It'll stay good for, It'll stay good for 4 days without refrigeration. And you can put it in the fridge. It'll stay good for 8 days with refrigeration. And you can drink the tea hot, room temperature, cold, or ice. So all you do is you just make up a whole big batch of it and drink away. It has no caffeine, so you can literally drink it all day, all night. In my family, everybody drinks the tea all day, every day, instead of water. I just drink water 3-4 times a week when I get tired of drinking the tea.
3: That's good. And so if a person, I want some for my friend, who is the same thing, I think I've read your website, and I think he's dealing with Tan-Tan, you know. I want to get him some, and that's how I originally heard about it, because unfortunately I just lost my stepmom how long does it keep? You already anticipated my second question. And how often do you drink it? Just replace water and drink that stuff all day long.
4: Especially if you're trying to get rid of something. Now, if somebody's a stewardess and they're floating around in an aluminum can breathing other people's germs and they're relatively healthy, they just need to drink the tea regularly, 2-3 glasses or more a day. However, anytime somebody's trying to get rid of something, whether it's infection or diabetes or cancer, they need to get rid of the disease before it gets rid of them. At that point, they need to drink the tea to get rid of the disease quickly, which is basically replace the water with it. And like I said, since it has no caffeine, that's pretty easy to do. The other thing is our tea has no contraindications. So our tea can be taken on an empty stomach, on a full stomach, with medicine, without medicine, with supplements, without supplements, and because there's no caffeine, it can be drank all day, all night. So all somebody has to do is just prepare a big batch of it and start drinking away.
3: Have you ever heard of anybody that had kind of allergy to it?
4: Not really. There were a couple of people that called in and they thought they had a reaction to it, but they really didn't. One lady called in from Northern California, and she says, you know, she says, I started drinking the tea, and I'm starting to get fever blisters. And I go, well, that's very strange, because the tea actually eliminates and eradicates fever blisters. So I ask her, you know, is there anything else that she's doing different? Has she started taking any new vitamins, any new supplements, any new medications, this, that, whatever the case is? And she's going, no. Right. Okay, so then we're talking, and then she says to me, but I started chemotherapy treatments 3 days ago. I'm going, really? If your hair falls out, it's not the tea. So you need to really max out on the tea to eliminate and minimize the side effects of the chemotherapy. So usually when somebody calls us and they think they have a reaction to the tea, it's invariably something else that they're doing, whether they're doing chemo or whether they're doing some other supplements or whatever the case is. I can tell you, when my son was 8 years old and playing all those Little League baseball games, football and all that, I used to cook up the tea for all the 8-year-olds and nobody had a reaction to it. So you know, if 8-year-olds are not going to get a reaction to it, you know, a full-grown adult shouldn't be getting a reaction to it either.
3: Right, and sometimes I think that when you have a healing, in my experience, if you're using healing plant, you know, tea from a plant, and it's actually giving you the good effect, like, for instance, a parasitic die-off will manifest in a way that makes you think you're having a reaction, but it's not. It's just a thing that the tea is helping, right?
4: Oh, you hit the nail right on the head. That's the very first thing that our tea does is gets rid of parasites. And most people don't feel enough cleanse going on, because they're not severely enough affected by parasites. But you won't believe this. Once a year, we'll get a phone call where somebody will call in and go, oh my God, I'm passing worms that are 10 and 15 inches long when I go to the bathroom, and I can't believe that I was living with them inside me. And can you imagine the relief these people got after 2-3 days? I mean, just absolutely phenomenal.
3: Yeah, that kind of thing

0: Yeah. Well, with the flea tea, you're not going to get flu-like symptoms, but you will have to eliminate the parasite some shape or form or other, either going to the bathroom or through the skin or something like that.
1: Right. Okay, well, thank you. 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
2: 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The Tahibo tree is an amazing tree. It never gets sick, never gets infected, and never gets infested. It's the only tree in the world that fungus does not grow on. As a result, it naturally has antifungal, anti-infection, antiviral, antibacterial, and anti-parasite properties. These benefits go a long way in helping our immune system contend with a lot of things it has to fight on a daily basis. Parasites would be something like stomach problems or Lyme's disease. Inflammation would be something like rheumatoid arthritis or lupus. Infection would be any infection from a tooth infection to a bladder infection. Bacteria would be something like gum disease or stomach issues. Viral would be something like herpes, HIV, or the coronavirus. And fungus would be something like toenail fungus, yeast, or candida. But maybe more importantly, the tea builds red corpuscles in the blood, which carry oxygen to our organs and cells. And our organs and cells need oxygen to regenerate themselves. The immune system needs oxygen to develop, and cancer happens to die in oxygen. So the tea is great for healthy people because it helps regenerate new cells. Everything from the cells in our skin so we can look better, to the cells in our organs so they function properly. And it can truly be miraculous for someone fighting a potentially life-threatening disease due to an infection, diabetes, or cancer. A one-pound package of tea is $59.95. 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
0: Tahibo Tea Club's original Pure Pau. how the Arco Super Tea is great for healthy people, and it can truly be miraculous for someone fighting a potentially life-threatening disease due to an infection, diabetes, or cancer. Our tea has no contraindications with any food, supplement, or medications. It's naturally caffeine-free and can be drank in any quantity throughout the day by anyone over the age of 3. In my family, everyone drinks the tea all day, every day, instead of water. I just drink water 3 or 4 times a week when I get tired of drinking a tea. Tejibo tea naturally helps the body, the organs, and the immune system to heal themselves to be doing what they're supposed to be doing in the first place. Besides the beneficial properties that I already mentioned, since the tea works through the bloodstream, it helps fortify the blood for those who are anemic, while cleansing the blood of cholesterol, helping to control high blood pressure and blood sugar. Now, if you're currently taking medications for a condition, please continue taking them until your measurements are at a level where your doctors tell you to reduce the level of medication. For example, if you're a diabetic, you should be taking your blood sugar level daily in order to know your current dose of insulin, and you already know how to adjust it. Now, talking about diabetes, it's one of the easiest diseases, and one can actually see your tea working on a daily, weekly basis, because they're taking their blood sugar measurements on a daily basis. So let's say a diabetic is taking on average 40 units of insulin per day. They keep taking their insulin, and they'll be taking their blood sugar reading on a daily basis, because some days they'll be taking 40 units, other days they'll be taking 30 units. Well, that's a big swing. Other days they'll be taking 50. That's like a 40% swing that they need to know about. So they keep taking their medication, they start drinking their tea, and in 2 to 3 weeks they'll notice they only need 30 units of insulin on average per day instead of the 40. In 4 to 6 weeks they'll notice they only need 20 units of insulin per day. And in 6 weeks or so they'll notice they only need 10 units of insulin. And in 8 to 10 weeks they'll notice they don't need to take insulin anymore. So even though the complete healing period is 2 to 3 months, a diabetic can see the healing right before their very eyes. Now, the reason it's important to continue taking insulin or any other medication that a person is on is because the tea is not a drug that is replacing the drug that a person is taking. The tea is literally healing the organs to do what they're supposed to do in the first place. And let's face it, none of us is getting any younger. In a case of type 2 diabetes, it's helping to heal the pancreas to produce and release its most important hormone, insulin. And that's what it's supposed to be doing. With a little bit of effort towards good nutrition, exercise, and our tea, you'll be able to get off of insulin and other diabetes drugs in 2 months. Not only that, many times diabetics are overweight, not because they're eating 5 times as much as everyone else, but because, of course, their organs are not processing blood sugar properly and metabolizing food properly. Now, during a 2-month healing period, a diabetic may only lose about 5 pounds, but after their organs are healed and processing blood sugar properly and metabolizing food properly, they'll start losing 10 to 15 pounds a month until they get close to their proper weight. One day, a man phoned me to tell me he was going to send me a picture of his wife, and I said, well, okay, but why? He says his wife was a diabetic, and she kept taking her medication and started drinking Tejibo tea. After 2 months, she was able to get off the medication, and during those 2 months, she'd lost about 5 pounds. But after that, she started losing 15 pounds a month, and in 4 months, lost 60 pounds, and she went from 208 pounds to 148 pounds, and she looks and she feels fantastic. Well, no kidding. If you took a knapsack with 60 pounds of rock off your back, you're certainly going to feel fantastic. Please do give us a call and let us know how the tea works for you.
5: Yeah, I got that COVID in the last couple of weeks of October, and I was in the hospital. I was in the hospital for like 2 weeks. I didn't know if I was going to get out of there or not, but when I was in there, I found out I had sugar diabetes, and my sugar levels were running from about 200 to 400.
0: Oh my
5: now,
0: God.
5: I'm wondering if I get to drinking this Tejibo, will I need to get my sugar level checked, or just be reassured that the Tejibo will take care of my sugar diabetes?
0: Well, the best way to do it is to check your own sugar levels, because you want to see that the tea is working, which the tea works invariably on virtually everybody with sugar in over 90% of the cases. And but the way you're going to, and with sugar, fortunately, you can test your own sugar, so it's really easy to do So are you taking any medications currently for your sugar?
5: No, no.
0: Okay. All right, so you're going to get a true report then. Let's say that on average your sugar is 200 when you take it in the morning. Okay? And so since you're not on other medications, you wouldn't need to take it every morning, but certainly you'd want to take it a couple of times a week. You had mentioned that your diabetes, your blood sugar ranges from about 200 to 400, which of course is very high. Now, the complete healing period for diabetes is 2 to 3 months, but a diabetic, because they can measure their blood sugar level anytime that they want, can actually see the tea working before their very eyes on a daily, weekly, monthly basis. Now, since you're not on any other medications for diabetes, you don't necessarily have to take your blood sugar daily. But you'd want to take it once or twice a week. And here's what you should expect to see happen. And let's just use one of those figures, 200 blood sugar, for easy mathematics. So your blood sugar is 200. You start drinking a tea. In a couple of weeks, when you measure your blood sugar will be down to 175. 2 weeks later, it'll be down to 150. 6 weeks later, it'll be down to 125, and 2 months later, it'll be down to 100, which is where you want it to be. And for diabetes, it works on virtually everybody, and sometimes it's not a reduction every 2 weeks, it's a reduction every 3 weeks, but somewhere in the range of 2 to 4 months, you'll get the complete healing of the pancreas and the insulin secretion so that you won't have to go on blood sugar medications. And it works so well that there's this one lady, she stopped by our warehouse and she's picking up like 200 pounds, no, not 200, 20 pounds of Tahibo every month. And I'm on the phone mostly every time she comes, so I didn't have a chance to ask her, what is she doing with 220 pounds of Tahibo? And one day I wasn't, and I said, hey, listen, I don't mind whether you're reselling the tea or whatever it is that you're doing, but I'm just curious, you could be filling a swimming pool with 20 pounds a month, because a 1 pound package of our tea makes 300 8 ounce cups. So even if somebody's drinking eight glasses a day, 1 pound will still last 5 weeks. So she says to me, you're going to laugh at this, she says to me, I'm a life insurance salesman, and people that don't qualify for life insurance because their blood sugar is too high, I give them a pound of the tea, I tell them to drink it for 2 months, and I tell them to go in and get full blood work redrawn. And she says, and virtually everybody's is in line. So not only did I make the people healthier, but I'm able to give them the life insurance that they want, and I'm able to make the commission that I want. So with regards to diabetes, our tea is very, very successful for that. Now, let me ask you another question. With regards to your COVID, are you having any long-haul symptoms or no?
5: It's been over 2 months since I got out of the hospital. I just don't have any energy at all.
0: Well, the tea is also going to help you with that, because the tea builds the red corpuscles in the blood, which bring oxygen to the organs and cells. And the organs and cells need oxygen to regenerate themselves. So even people that, sluggish because they're on chemotherapy, they don't feel like getting up out of bed and all that type of stuff because of the side effects of chemo, in 3-4 days, they start getting up out of bed, they start going for walks, they start cleaning, they start cooking, all of that type of stuff. So it'll certainly help you with the energy level as well.
5: Okay.
0: Very good. Is there any other question that you have for me?
5: Actually there is. I don't want to take up the whole hour for you, but I've got a little bit of skin cancer issue. I know, I've been taking Tahibo for over 2 years.
0: And
5: I was getting to where, instead of having to go to my dermatologist to get stuff frozen off every 2 or 3 months, I was able to go about a year. And then when I was in the hospital in there for 2 weeks, I wasn't able to drink any Tahibo because they wouldn't they wouldn't give me boiling water or boil it for me. So then since I've got out, I've gotten places on my hands, my head, my nose, and I'm thinking maybe I ought to go back to the dermatologist and get some frozen done. maybe if I do.
0: Yeah, either that or the Tahibo works topically as well. So besides drinking the tea, I mean, just dip your hands in Tahibo, and it'll dry off in about a minute, or you can dab it off with a paper towel, because it also works topically, and that should help significantly to eradicate the skin cancer cells.
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8: Milan, it's a pleasure to talk to you, sir.
0: Thank you.
8: Hey, my question is, I have a friend that's a coworker and he's having some kidney issues. He's going to the doctor.
0: Uh-huh.
8: And they're giving him different medicine to try to regenerate the function of his kidneys. He had stuff and was on chemo, but I think he's off all that now, and they're just working on getting his kidneys to try to work again, and he carries this big bottle of water around, like a gallon, and drinking water all the time, and I was talking to him about the tea, and I was just wondering if you think it would help regenerate the function of his kidneys.
0: It very well may, and if he carries a gallon of the tea around and drinks that instead of the water, he'll see if he's going to get the benefits that we've had customers get. Now, conventional medicine says that you cannot regenerate the kidney function. However, they find a lot of cases where that's exactly what happened, and they have no idea why. So the first time that we had somebody regenerate kidney function was about 7 years ago. This woman in New Jersey had the HIV virus, and as a result, her kidney function went down to 20%. And in 4 months of drinking the tea, not only did she get rid of the HIV virus, but her kidney function regenerated back up to 100%, and it was really truly remarkable. Since then, we probably get one kidney regeneration case once every 2-3 months. Right now, we've got a lady that we're keeping track of, or that's helping us keep track of her. She's calling in to let us know how she's progressing. Her kidney function was down to 15%, and in 2 weeks of drinking the tea, went up to 25%, and we're waiting to see what happens next. You see, because what the tea does is, by building the red corpuscles in the cell, sends oxygen to the organs and cells, and the organs and cells need oxygen to regenerate themselves. And so we're talking about all of the organs, everything from the pancreas to the liver to the kidneys to even the sexual organs. I mean, sometimes I get very funny phone calls from retired people. This one retired professor, 75 years old, calls me up and he says, "My wife loves you." And I go, "Really? Why?" "Oh," he says, "our romance is so fantastic now." He goes, "Go ahead and send me 8 pounds this time." I go, "Okay, no problem whatsoever." You know, I mean, that's all good for you. So, you know, God willing, our tea will have the same benefits for your friend that it's had for my family and so many others.
8: Yeah, thank you. I'm not sure exactly what percentage is functioning, his kidneys are functioning at, but I'll have to get him some of the tea, and hopefully, yeah, God willing, it'll help him too.
0: Absolutely the case. Do you have any other questions for me?
8: No, sir. Thank you for your time.
0: Thank you for calling in.
9: Hey, I was just calling to give a testimonial for your product.
0: Great. Tell us about your experience.
9: Yeah, so I was dealing with some scalp psoriasis. And, you know, looking into that, causes can be underlying viruses or diseases, all these things. So I ordered some of your tea. And then I had just come back from some overseas travel. This was right when COVID hit, and I got a really bad flu or something been COVID. But I started drinking your tea, and within a week, my scalp cleared up, and all of my cold flu symptoms disappeared within 48 hours. Ever since then, I've recommended your tea to my friends, my family, everybody I can think of.
0: Oh, God bless you. Well, we've got a lot of incredible results, both with psoriasis and skin conditions, and now, of course, with everybody catching COVID or whatever it is that's floating around. It's very typical if somebody basically drinks a glass an hour, meaning eight glasses or more a day. But the easy way to do that is just try to drink a glass an hour. That way, you know you're going to get in at least eight glasses. Drink eight glasses of tea a day, and the fever, the aches, the pains, the nausea, all of that tends to go away in 24 to 48 hours, and it's really a godsend from that standpoint. Because I mean, regardless if it's the cold, the flu, or COVID, I mean, who likes being sick? Nobody.
9: Yeah.
0: With regards to psoriasis, that's fantastic, fantastic as well, because, I mean, psoriasis can manifest itself all over the body, you know. So we had this one lady up in Canada who had these blotches on her face covering 95% of her face, and in 2 months of drinking the tea, her face was completely cleared up, and she called up, and she says, "You know, I just want to call and thank you for giving me my life back." Because she says, you know, "Can you imagine how difficult it is when you've got that covering your whole face?" She says, "This is absolutely horrific." So I'm glad that the tea worked for you the way it's supposed to work. Do you have any other questions for me?
9: No, I just wanted to let listeners know that, you know, there's people out there that definitely love your product and believe in it.
0: Great. Well, thank you very much, and I look forward to speaking with you next time.
10: I had a question. I have a family member that has celiac disease.
0: Uh-huh.
10: Does the tea have any helpful benefits for that?
0: Oh, very, very much so, because what the tea does is it builds the red corpuscles in the blood, which carry oxygen to the organs and cells, and it helps promote doesn't have a reaction to, in celiac disease, eating gluten, which creates inflammation. And so from both of those standpoints, the tea is a phenomenal anti-inflammatory, the tea is a phenomenal immune builder, and also in celiac disease, it'll help heal the intestines lining, which is what the celiac disease typically attacks. So from that standpoint, it's very, very, very effective for that.
10: Oh, okay. Well, I appreciate the information.
0: After my dad's miraculous case, I was buying the tea where I could find it, when I could find it. And, the problem is that the quality they have at the Whole Foods, the health foods, the supermarkets and everything, when you can't find it, is junk. And not only that, and now it's even worse with the, all these internet resellers on eBay and on Amazon.com, where, they're selling everything from, Tahibo tea to ingredients to make your own soap with. So you know that they don't know anything about anything, basically, right? And the worst thing is, besides the fact that the quality is pathetic, is that the directions they usually give on how to make it are wrong. They'll tell you to steep it like you would a bag of Lipton tea for 5 minutes. Well, whether you start out with good quality or bad quality Pau d'Arco Tahibo tea, it's made from wood. It's not made from the leaf of the tree. It's made from wood. In our case, we only use the inner bark of the tree where the arterial and vein system reside, which in a tree is called the xylem and the phloem, because this tree never gets sick, never gets infected, and never gets infested. So the most potent part is the part that supplies the nutrients to the rest of the tree, which is the xylem and the phloem, which resides inside the inner bark. So that's the only part that we harvest.
2: 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The Tahibo tree is an amazing tree. It never gets sick, never gets infected, and never gets infested. It's the only tree in the world that fungus does not grow on. As a result, it naturally has antifungal, anti-infection, antiviral, antibacterial, and anti-parasite properties. These benefits go a long way in helping our immune system contend with a lot of things it has to fight on a daily basis. Parasites would be something like stomach problems or Lyme's disease. Inflammation would be something like rheumatoid arthritis or lupus. Infection would be any infection from a tooth infection to a bladder infection. Bacteria would be something like gum disease or stomach issues. Viral would be something like herpes, HIV, or the coronavirus. And fungus would be something like toenail fungus, yeast, or candida. But maybe more importantly, the tea builds red corpuscles in the blood, which carry oxygen to our organs and cells. And our organs and cells need oxygen to regenerate themselves. The immune system needs oxygen to develop, and cancer happens to die in oxygen. So the tea is great for healthy people because it helps regenerate new cells. Everything from the cells in our skin so we can look better to the cells in our organs so they function properly. And it can truly be miraculous for someone fighting a potentially life-threatening disease due to an infection, diabetes, or cancer. A one-pound package of tea is $59.95. 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

0: back. This is the Work of Power Hour with Randy Corgan on the Teamsters 1932 Broadcast Network, airing live from San Bernardino. Don't forget that. This isn't just a podcast. This is a live radio show that everybody has responsibilities, including the guy sitting behind the glass to make sure this thing over here is done right. There's some shout-outs from the YouTube channel, right? Yeah, would you pull it up? There's a bunch. I just didn't know which ones you were pointing to directly here. Who was the first caller? It was, I'm going to go back over to the screen. It was Sergio Arias. There's other shout-outs in here. So, I got to tell a funny story. At the top of the show, there was this little joke you guys were saying about me texting my wife, right?
1: Yeah.
0: Because you all gave me an excuse. No one gave me any guff for playing with my phone. If my wife calls me right now, my phone will ring, even though it's on silent.
1: Good. Oh, good.
0: Yeah.
1: That's good. Yes, as it should.
0: Well, it's not always good, right? Because, so the funny story is I got tired of my phone dinging and ringing and blinging, and it's nonstop. And I read this really, really good research report paper where they did a bunch of digging into the anxiety that these devices are creating for you, especially if you're already kind of in a stressful situation. And I realized that by shutting off the notifications and silencing my phone,

0: side of it was that if your wife calls you, yeah, kid or something calls you, your phone's not ringing, right? It's, you know, so then I went. So I when I first did it, it was like, I'm doing that so I can be more present if I'm at dinner,
1: right,
0: you know, at home, whatever. And obviously, you get all the positive from that, but then how quickly that fades. Well, you don't answer the phone when they call you. You don't respond right away. I don't get the ding, right? I don't get the ding, I don't get the bing, I don't get the ring, you know, whatever it is.
1: Yeah.
0: And so I'm on the plane flying, I think, to somewhere, you know, to the other side of the country. And this lady tells me, well, because I was actually telling a story, but I'm like, but, you know, my wife calls, I never answer because my phone doesn't ring, so I'm not paying attention. Unless I'm looking at it and I see her name pop up. Just, oh, you can fix that, just do this
1: right
0: now.
1: Right.
0: So I obviously did that. So then I waited like a couple weeks to say something, and I was answering the phone every time Jackie called. And, you know, and she never said, hey, I noticed that you're answering the phone now all the time. So, of course, I was like, hey, just, did you notice that? Well, yeah, now that you say something, I do notice it. Well, how do you think that's happening?
1: Right.
0: Well, I don't know. So I told the story. So now what happens is if she calls me in the middle of something, my phone rings. And you know me, I'm pretty bad about on people saying,
1: yeah,
0: we're in a meeting.
1: Yeah, keep it silent.
0: You know,
1: right.
0: Either keep it silent or don't be playing with your phone or messing,
1: yeah,
0: around or whatever. And so every now and then I'm in the middle of something and very, very, really, really, really important. And she's calling me and my phone rings, you know. And I'm like, hey, I'm sorry, you know, it's my wife. And so it's not like I know how to turn that off.
1: Right,
0: on,
1: right.
0: Because you have to go in and actually. So every now and then I get that call or I get that situation. So I just thought it was a funny story to tell.
1: Yeah. You know what you could do is you could take her off of that. And then what I was told, that if you call twice in a row, it will ring through.
2: That's only for do not disturb.
1: Yes, if it's on do not disturb. So if you put your phone on do not disturb so no one can get a hold of you, the trick will be, if she really needs to get a hold of you, she can call twice in a row and it'll ring through.
0: I don't think that's the point.
1: Yeah, but that way she knows.
0: I think the point is when I call you, I just want my phone to answer.
1: True. But then she'll know if she really needs to get a hold of you. If it's urgent, she'll call you twice in a row.
0: Of course, she can't. She had to text me, right?
1: Oh,
0: now, right?
1: Yeah. She's listed.
0: Well, it goes to show that I don't call very often to bother you.
1: Oh, right? She probably doesn't. She's awesome.
2: I have a do not disturb mode, personal mode, and then a work mode.
1: Right.
2: Work mode, that's when I'm like grinding on a project. Only Randy can get through to call and text me. And then I have a sleep mode. It's when I go to bed because it actually on my Apple Watch tracks your sleep.
1: Me too.
2: So, you know, so
1: yep.
2: I have that mode. But
0: so you
2: else,
0: wear your watch while you're asleep?
1: Yeah.
2: So you can see when you're in deep sleep.
1: It tells you your breathing,
2: yeah,
1: your heart rate, all that kind of good stuff. How much sleep you got.
2: Yeah.
1: It shames you in the morning if you didn't get enough sleep.
2: So like this morning I got
1: time.
2: 5 hours. But then only 53 minutes of that was deep sleep. So I'm like, oh, well, that's so interesting.
1: Yeah, that's interesting.
0: So changing gears, I got a text yesterday from somebody who was watching the show from last week and said, I know I'm late, but regarding the crazy Vegas lady, I'm the one who said this isn't the right form. It's midnight on a casino floor. He has a live radio show. You can debate him there.
2: Oh, this is from...
0: Remember the last week's show?
2: The lady.
0: Yeah, we're talking about the lady crazy at the convention.
2: Oh, that's funny.
0: Over. And so yesterday I got a text message from somebody. Do you guys remember who that was? That would have been one of our attorneys.
1: Oh, Dennis Hayes.
0: No, it was Raquel.
1: Oh, Raquel.
0: Yeah. So now she says, glad you didn't mention there's something else here. I can't say that.
1: That's awesome.
2: That's funny.
0: I love how she put it, regarding the crazy Vegas lady.
1: I love it.
0: That's the best description. And, it was so funny to watch Raquel. Just go on a show.
1: Right? Yeah, just he'll have you on there.
0: Right? No, it was hilarious.
2: I haven't received any inquiries.
0: Yeah. She actually, did she text me?
2: The lady?
0: Yeah, because I think I actually gave her my phone number. And I said, I guess I'd have to go back and take a look.
1: You gave her your phone number?
0: I was like, yeah, here's my phone number. You know, call me. But why don't you guys chat
1: that's
0: for a minute?
1: Bananas.
0: Let me look
1: yeah.
0: for it.
1: Yeah,
2: well,
1: yeah.
2: Well, shout out to, there's a couple shout outs in the
0: yeah,
2: air.
0: Do the shout outs.
2: Did we shout out James Ferreira? If you didn't, shout out to you, obviously, James. Great steward at Colton. Shout out to Sammy from Local 952. Sammy is the one, the
1: spoke
2: decision.
1: At the water board.
2: Yeah, at the water board.
1: Thank you, Sam.
2: He represents public sector workers and all of the other workers, too, for 952. So he did a great public comment at
1: yes.
2: the water board meeting. His members are also affected by this,
1: oh,
2: right?
1: Yes,
2: Orange,
1: absolutely.
2: Riverside, and
1: yep.
2: San Bernardino.
1: Yep.
2: And let's see. Junior Rubel, how can I pronounce that? Alcaba from City of Colton. Asking Randy, is it possible to purchase one of these Teamster lunch bags? That's a really cool question. Oh yeah.
1: The lunch bag. That's yeah. That's a good story.
2: But yeah, so shout out to them, and obviously Bobby Roy as well. Two Bobbies here for 952, and then Bobby Roy of SEIU Local 1000.
1: My and I. Did you want me to talk about Laura's?
0: Yes.
1: We got a text message about last week's strike that we joined SEIU. Laurel, who's on our bargaining team, so her friends from the ninth floor, Caltrans, right-of-way workers, said thank you guys so much for coming out and supporting us. They were really impressed with how we came off the bus in such numbers. And we kind of swarmed their picket line. She said that that's all everyone could talk about all week long at that building was how we showed up at their strike line. And shout out to my mom and dad who are watching because we're talking about that restaurant.
0: So let's talk about that story real quick.
1: Sure.
0: So just take a quick run at that. And first of all, yeah, shout out to your mom and dad.
1: Yes.
0: They created an amazing individual.
1: Oh, shoot. Thanks, Randy. Here's your $100.
0: You are the most. No. Look,
2: oh, it went up. It was 50 at first.
1: It's gone up.
2: It's gone up.
1: It's the sign of the times, Robert.
0: I'd pay $200.
1: Yeah. Yeah. Okay.
0: Right,
1: you know what?
0: $200.
1: For this, I'll do $200.
0: Okay.
1: You got it.
0: No, look, in all seriousness, your parents. Whatever they did to raise you to this extremely compassionate, unselfish. Now, I don't know if you
1: dump that. No, I was not a great teenager.
0: Yeah. Just take the fine.
1: Hey, I'll pay the fine. But no, they deserve all the kudos, man, because I was not very easy. You know.
0: So whatever you went through,
1: yes.
0: ultimately
1: yes.
0: you got to this space,
1: I
0: and
1: did.
0: Your parents deserve the credit.
1: They do. They
0: for
1: do.
0: Creating. Such an amazing individual.
1: They deserve a lot.
0: And such a great partner.
1: Thank you.
0: As you have been, and the members just love you.
1: Appreciate it. I love them.
0: You know,
1: best membership, best local, best principal officer. Like, everything is just, it's all come together like it was meant to be. So, thank you.
0: So, they're eating lunch right now at the
1: yeah,
0: at
1: yeah,
0: right
1: they're up
0: street.
1: At that, yep. Up at that.
0: So, let's tell a quick story about what
1: sure.
0: that situation is. Apparently, they shut it down.
1: Yeah.
0: Yeah, no, they're waiting to come.
1: Yeah, yeah. So Mark was telling us that this owner who owns Bloody's Restaurants, which I've been to them, Robert and I were just there, bought the old Claim Jumpers on Hospitality, and apparently Claim Jumpers let go of all the employees just on a whim, correct?
0: 50.
1: Just overnight.
0: That's the way it was reported to me.
1: Yes. And so this gentleman, that Mike, who just bought it and opened up a Timberline Lodge? Timberline?
0: What do you say?
1: Hired all the staff back. My sister just said it again. He's hired every Timber Ridge. Woody's Timber Ridge Steakhouse.
0: And it's got this similarly almost the same menu.
1: Yep.
0: Correct.
1: Yep. Identical menu. Hired them all back. What a guy.
0: Timber Ridge Steakhouse in San Bernardino. So we're going to get them on Teamster Advantage.
1: Yep. Yep.
0: Hook, line, and sinker one way or another.
1: You better believe
0: if we got a picket at the building.
1: Mike, we're coming.
0: He's
1: no.
0: itching to have a picket. No, he
1: no.
0: wants to. This is the guy that owns Woody's, too, right?
1: Yeah.
0: You
1: great restaurant.
0: Grand Terrace.
1: Yep.
0: Okay.
1: And
0: Colton.
1: Yep. Great restaurant. And there was one by the courthouse up the street. I don't know if it's the same Woody's in Orange County. But there was a Woody's right across the
2: street.
1: Yeah. Yeah. Great guy. So thank you, Mike. But what a good dude.
0: Again, thanks to your parents. And if I was there, I'd be buying there.
1: My dad just
0: hopefully
1: him.
0: He's eating well.
1: Oh, he is. He's taking good care of himself. He has no
0: good.
1: Choice. I'll draw on him.
0: Is he getting
1: like,
0: big,
1: right on
0: fat ribeye?
1: Oh, he, you know what? Probably not. Oh, no, my mom's birthday.
0: That's your mom's birthday.
1: Yeah, yeah. Oh, no.
0: Yes. Happy birthday.
1: Yes. She's in better shape than all of us kids. Man. Makes me sick. I just run circles around.
0: That's awesome.
2: Yep. Makes you sick.
0: All right.
1: I didn't get those jeans.
0: So, Robert, we got some guests coming on here. They do a show, too, right? They do
2: yeah, so Chris Garlock and Harold Phillips are two podcasts. The other labor podcast hosts, they host their own podcast. And they also are the founders of, founders of the Labor Radio Network, which is a whole conglomerate of labor podcasters, union radio hosts, live radio shows from Oregon, from AFLs, all over the country. So they've been able to organize this cool group of podcasters and other social media folks to compile content. And obviously, we've just recently established a network with them where now we're having part of Bandy's vision for the labor, for our own Worker Power Hour radio network, putting podcasts on there for others to hear.

0: Chris, you're on, right?
1: I think we're on.
0: Yep. Right. I can hear you. That means it looks like we...
2: Hi, guys.
3: Hi.
1: I mean, usually I'm on.
3: I'm a little off, too.
0: Yeah, so...
2: Carol is so off, it's not even
0: funny. Yeah, so, Chris, why don't you take a minute, introduce yourself, talk about how you kind of got here. Appreciate you, first of all, coming on the Worker Power Hour here. We appreciate the partnership and the relationship, and most importantly, we appreciate the fact that the labor voice and labor news and discussions around labor, there's more and more of us out there that are trying to amplify the message and the narrative, because corporate America's got too much control over what everybody hears. Why don't we start with you?
2: Way too much, brother. Thanks for having us on. We really appreciate it. No better place to be than the Worker Power Radio Network, so appreciate that. Quick background. I'm a trained journalist by background. I spent a bunch of time working in labor councils, living up to the D.C. Labor Council of Washington, D.C. But I've always had kind of a thing for radio. So I've done radio in Rochester, New York, which is where I'm visiting my folks right now, and then down in D.C. on the Pacifica Station. And then, you know, this whole thing with labor radio shows and labor podcasts started popping some years back, and kind of got into that, and sort of noticed that there was more and more of them, and just started thinking, you know, it's a good thing if we can kind of connect up with each other, trade tips, and, you know, just get to know each other as a community. And I got to tell you, it has been a really great ride, and that's how I met Harold, and that's how I met you, and it's just solidarity is a beautiful thing, isn't it?
1: Well, hold on, Chris is kind of very so way back when. Hosting this labor show in Washington, D.C., and he started to find out that there were other labor shows around the country, he set up a conference call. I mean,
2: y'all know that is conference call. Conference calls.
3: Yep.
1: He had to, like, string the tin can and the string across country and that kind of stuff.
2: It's okay. So, it was union string and union can, so it's okay.
0: That's hilarious.
3: That's good.
0: So, where would you guys like to start? You know, I mean, I think we can riff off each other for a while here. I think that, you know, let's start here. First of all, I think that this is a great platform.

streaming on YouTube audience. But essentially, it's the

0: let's give working people something to listen to. That actually talks about issues that are important to them, not just the dog whistles that the bosses want to blow, right?
1: Yeah, and I think you make a great point that we seeded this ground. We gave it out, gave it away, you know, a few decades ago to certain individuals that, you know, any crackpot got on, you know, in the middle of the night, talked to people, and ended up building this relationship. And, you know, sorry for calling them crackpots, but some of them, quite frankly, are, especially the ones that, you know, are just doing corporate America's message and bidding and convincing workers to do things that are against their own, you know, best interests. And, you know, we just kind of ignored it and turned our head to it. And then, you know, that's what created the O'Reillys and the Limbaughs and these individuals that, you know, had millions of people listening to them because they built that relationship. And it's interesting. I'm sure you guys share the same dynamic. Now that I've been doing it for a few years, a couple of years now, a little more than a couple of years, like, I have these people that will say, man, it's like, I feel like I'm talking to you all the time, even though I haven't seen you in 6 months, right? Because they're listening to the show, and you actually get to experience that, like, you people feel like you're communicating. And even if they may send you a text or they send something on a show, especially with some of the live interaction that we're doing now, that's a lot of fun, and maybe listen to a show a few days later and they make a comment about it and you comment back. You're having this conversation over a long period of time that builds a relationship that those crackpots got, that captured, and we missed. And so we've got to figure out how to reoccupy the space and rebuild that message. One of the things I explained where I feel like I'm having a good time with this is I'm hearing these cool positive interactions in situations where, you know, most of them are funny because somebody will, you know, bring something in about something that we said a couple days ago or we're saying right now, and you get that interaction that you then comment maybe the next week or on the next show. And that's the relationship that we missed out on, and we've got to try to do a little bit better job of agitating the space a little more. Anyway, I know I'm saying stuff that you guys are well aware of. I just, man, I can really feel this. Rick Smith was the one who really turned me on to it, you know, a couple of years ago when him and I were chatting about it. And I'm like, Rick, how come more people aren't doing this? You know, what's up, dude? Like, you know, every union should be anchoring down in this space, and, you know, we should be trying to figure out how to amplify this. Anyway, I'll shut up and let you guys kind of run with it.
2: No, I think you're on to something, and I think, I think a couple of things. One is, I think an important point about, you know, talk radio writ large is that talk radio is about appealing to the negative, right? Talk radio works because they fire people up, they appeal to, you know, the people's fear, right? That's what it's all about. They're fanning the flames of fear. And one of the things, you know, as you know, we do the Labor Radio Podcast Weekly, which is this wonderful thing that we get to listen to all the different shows across the network and just pick out a half dozen to bring to the audience and say, hey, check this out, check this out. And what I love about our network is that we do not do that. None of our shows do that. We are talking about the issues that people are really facing. And it's not all pie in the sky and, you know, we'll all get pie in the sky when we die. No, it's about dealing with real issues. But it's really about people, ordinary working people, every day. And you know this. You hear this all the time on your show. People who are fighting back. People who are standing up for themselves. And that's very different than just saying, you know, somebody out there is trying to steal your job or take your cookies or, you know, this negative kind of thing, which, you know, I think that it does work to a certain extent, right? But the question is that where you go with that, which is basically where you go with that, is buy whatever thing it is that they're hawking, right? What our movement is doing is that we're not selling stuff. What we're doing is talking about how do we do something with this movement, you know, whether it's winning a contract or getting, you know, more rights on the job. Overall, how do we improve things? And so, I think that's a really important. I would not do this work if it was just about selling. So, not interesting to me. Not interested in that. Go ahead, Harold.
0: Yeah, and not only that, like, I could say that maybe if we're selling anything, it's the IP. because a lot of working people have been sold this bill of goods that they have to be afraid.

0: They can start a podcast. They can start a stream. They can do Twitch, whatever it is. You know, there's a show that we have in the network that's been dormant for a while, but it was actually a Teamster, an Amazon Teamster. Might have been down there in San Bernardino County, who would literally record his show on his phone in the cab of his truck.
1: In the cab.
0: Wow. Any working person can get their voice out.
2: Kathleen, I didn't know if you wanted to comment on this.
3: No,
2: what it makes you feel as a rank and file member, president of this local, you know, hearing these individuals and you know, how important the space has become. You have so many members that are now listening, communicating to you based on what they hear on the show,
0: right.
2: And then it creates this, it really shifted the dynamics in a positive way when it came to how we're

Ha ha ha!

0: decide what stories get told.
1: Yep.
0: And by extension, you know, the radio networks that are filling talk radio and that kind of thing. When you have a democratized airwave like we've got now, everybody can tell their stories. And that's how people realize they're not alone, that other people are facing the same struggles they are.
2: You know, letting people tell their story, I've been an organizer for over 3 decades, as you guys know, and the best part about organizing is hearing a worker tell their story and then watching them learn how to, you know, go down the pathway and the journey and then ultimately connect to actually connect to the tangible part of what that hope was that you brought out of them in the very beginning. And then them accomplishing, you know, getting over that hump. That is, we have the ability with this space to get other workers to connect to that so that they can believe. Because I think that part of what's gone on with the American worker is a layer of they're disenfranchised. It's so big. I just got to get along to go along. And no one can beat, you know, these superpowers or super wealthy or whatever it is. I just got to get my little piece of the action somehow. I got to chip it off from there. Versus them believing in something bigger and greater and having that hope. Watching workers as an organizer, I have seen tens of thousands of them go down these pathways and these journeys. And then now to see them actually being able to interact and share in this space is so much fun. It's so much fun.
3: It's interesting because the hope, I totally believe in that, but I think the other part of that maybe is another side of that coin. And I think what you're talking

0: history of the United States from the workers' point of view, because Howard Zinn was always about history from the bottom up, not about the great men.
1: Right.
0: It's about, you know, the stuff that Trump and all these people are trying to push on us, right? And Zirin talks about in this book what we're talking about, which is how do we build this movement from the bottom up. And in particularly, I think right now, your voices, the voices of the other shows in the network, this is the crunch time. This is our crunch time, right? I mean, we have got to be able to be somewhere people can find and say, oh, there's more folks like me out there right now, right? About things, you know, the Elon Musk of the world may, you know, think they're in control. They're not.
2: That's correct. Temporarily, they may be in control. In the end, only because workers have relinquished the power for the day.
0: Exactly.
2: Workers have control, have shown it for hundreds, if not, you can argue, thousands of years, with lots of different iterations and situations through history. You know, not just our history, but world history. The reality is workers have control of their workplace. They have control of their community. They have control of their county. They have control of their state. It's whether or not how much you want to exert that control or decide to just give it away to somebody. Like in this last election in 2024, they decided to give the reins to corporate America. And
0: not by much. Not by much. People keep saying that. I keep saying it was a few million votes, dude. It was so...
2: I agree. Shouldn't even be that number, though, right?
0: Right.
2: Like, but you know, in the end, you know, we're not going to claim foul and, you know, cry like a baby for 4 years like someone else did because they didn't win, right? Like, we're just going to say... Good point.
3: It's like 6 years. It's 8 years.
2: Correct. That's a very good point. My reason for bringing it up is that message did carry and it did win, even if it was a small margin. It did win, and at least we're willing to accept the outcome of an election like others, right? Like, this is, we don't like the outcome, but I didn't take my American flag down. In front of my house, I didn't take my American flag down like other people in my neighborhood did, that they took theirs down because Biden won. Like, no. Like,
0: we might be flying it upside down, though.
2: Well, sometimes you may have to, right? The point is that the workers and people said, okay, well, I'm going to have to trust corporate America right now. Yeah. And it may not have been just like that, but in so many words, they did. And therefore, they got the reins. So now you see how quickly corporate America's taken. Like, you can't give them an inch. They have to have guardrails. And they have to have rules, and they have shown over and over again that they will poison your water. Yep. They will exploit you. They will pay you less. They will essentially kill you, dig a hole, and push you into it, just like, you know, cows or animals, even in a lot of ways.
0: You should say what you really
2: But it's true,
3: it's
2: right?
3: It's a little sugarcoated, isn't it?
2: If you look back at our American history, and you look back at 1776 and the formation of this country, and they owned labor, and then everybody that was propped up as great people, you know, they weren't so great. Like, they did some things that they're pretty inhuman, you know, they're not humane, and we have got to rationalize that, and we've got to recognize that, and we've got to just make a correction. In other words, we did it, you make a mistake, and guess what? We need to treat people better. We keep allowing, or like you said, these great individuals that, you know, a Carnegie. Like, I can't stand anything has to do with the Carnegies because of the history, right? Like, yet they got streets named after them, and, you know, people think they're great at this, that. The point is that corporate America, the industrialists, the super wealthy, however you want to call it, have exploited, have killed, and have manipulated every situation for their profit over and over again, including creating great divides, racial divides. Every racial divide in America has been for some sort of profit, to try to make more money on some situation to get us to fight with each other. Anyway, I'll get off my soapbox.
0: Can I say something that I always like to talk about that I think is cool about capitalism, though? Capitalism has made doing what we're doing possible. They've built all of these tools, right? Because doing radio, back in the day, we're all old enough. guys are Teamsters. How is it that you guys have not sent a whole bunch of trucks to Washington, D.C. with this gas? I'm not saying you've got personal issues, but I'm serious. I mean, that's expensive. I saw the price of diesel the other day. It's like $5-$6 a gallon or something. It's crazy.
2: Well, the way we see it is we make the employer pay for it. Just kidding.
1: That's right.
0: Okay. All right.
1: That's right.
2: But I like your point because I want to raise the issue. I'm not anti-capitalism. I believe in responsible capitalism.
1: Right.
2: There's responsibility to that power, right? Like you said, because there are aspects of it that can be utilized very powerfully, no different than the workers in a capitalist society in our republic have the ability to take control and capitalize on their workplace power. And I don't forget that in the sense of understanding how the system works. So I don't want to, again, I'm not being defensive. I'm just pointing out. I agree with you 100% that there are these opportunities inside capitalism that we have got to capture while others are exploiting.
3: Well, you used the right word a while ago. Yeah, guardrails. Capitalism left to its own devices will eventually eat everything and then itself. It has to happen.

0: historical context. As everybody knows, you learn from history so you don't repeat, right? So that's another thing that I really love about the Labor Radio Podcast Network is we have so many labor history shows. So these younger folks who are getting into the movement and are ready to roll, there's a lot of ways that they can find out about the Carnegies and about the people who stood up to them. Gris has a labor history show. We probably have, I don't know, 20, 30 labor history shows in the network. And it's important. I remember when I was younger, I'd be like, stop telling me that the unions founded the weekend. You know, I don't care about what happened in 1920. The reality is you need to know what happened in 1920 because we're kind of going through that again. And it was organized labor that made a difference. So this is how we harness our power.
1: I want to point something out on this. I love history. Like I love world history, American history, labor history. And I love all the kind of nuances and pieces and like you said, the unknown facts that have driven so much over, you know, hundreds or thousands of years. When it comes to that point, I get here at Teamsters Local 1932, a lot of the things that we do as an organization, we get a ton of, traction or credibility, you know, recognition for all of these things. And I keep telling everybody, these aren't new ideas, man. Like, this is the stuff everybody did back in the day that worked. Like it literally is it's a playbook that you can go back, and you obviously got to have a modern twist to it, right? Because there's different technologies. But the reality of having a training center, of having the Teamster Advantage program with the Small Business Network, of having a clinic, of having a radio show, or, you know, live radio show, and having three radio stations inside of the building here. Like, this is not new in a sense. It may be new to us in this generation, but the way we built out our organizing models, the way we built out our relationships in the community, being at all of the chambers of commerce and participating in it, and knocking on small businesses' doors and knocking on doors in neighborhoods and canvassing and building these relationships and coalitions inside the community. It sounds like a whole lot to do, but you know what? They did it back in the day. That's what built the American labor movement. And all I'm doing is actually just kind of resurrecting the things that were successful and worked, and we're watching it work again in a very powerful way. You drive down the 10 freeway, which is obviously, you guys know the 10 freeway is one of the biggest freeways in the country. Like, we have multiple billboards on the 10 freeway, the 210, we have billboards. We have multiple, we have 8 buses running around with our brand on it. We've got the radio show. We've got all this stuff where, you know, we're in 20 school districts with more than 40 high schools, and all these relationships that we've built out, again, is taking from somebody else's. It's a historical playbook, right? Like, and like you said, history will show us what worked and what didn't work.
2: I have a historical connection for you, but then I want to turn the tables on you and ask you a question. But back when radio first started, the labor movement was actually all over that. In fact, when radio started, Harold knows this, the AFL wasn't the FLCA, it was the AFL at that time, actually was in on the ground floor, could have owned a chain of theaters, and in their wisdom were like, we're good, we're going to pass on that. So anyway, just a little piece of history for you there. But let me just sort of turn the tables on you, Beth. I mean, you here you are. I know you're a local, it's probably bigger than some internationals. But how is it that a local like yours decided to put resources specifically into radio? Because I will tell you, there are a number of international unions that have not done that. And so I'm curious about, because, you know, I know it's not billions of dollars, but it's an investment. You're doing, you know, it's an investment of time. There's some money, not as much as people think. But, you know, you guys made a decision to do this, and you stuck with it for a couple of years. Because, honestly, the other thing that we've seen happen, people will go for it, they'll do it for a year, and they don't get the ROI, blah, blah, blah. But you guys put some money, put some time, put some effort, and you've been doing it. I'm assuming, you know, it looks like you're in it for process?
1: Well, I think it's a great question. The first thing that happened was we weren't afraid to use the radio or digital space to like advertise and get narrative and message out. That's where it kind of started. And as we were utilizing that space and got invited into that space, then I started to get invited on a bunch of different shows. And, and I'm starting to spin up my rap and talk about the things we're doing. And people are starting to say, hey, I should probably, kind of like do this regularly because, you seem to have a lot of content, Yeah, I know. I've been an organizer for a long time, so I got a lot of stories to tell, right?
2: Like, I got a story. How much time you got?
1: Right. That's right. Exactly. That's what happens. And then, Kathleen sitting here is always told, has always been, Randy, we got to get you in front of,
3: people.
1: Yeah, got to record this. We got to get it out because people want to hear it.
3: Yes.
1: And what I found is that, and this is over my entire time, is that people love hearing these stories about other workers being successful. And when, as an organizer, when you're telling that journey, you're talking about it, you're explaining how, you're instilling hope and inspiration in individuals, then obviously you bump into the radio space, and then the door opens at how inexpensive it was.
2: Ridiculous, right?
1: And I'm going, why aren't we occupying? And that's where me and Rick Smith started to chat. I'm like, Rick, and he's like, I don't understand, Randy. Like, I don't either. Like, this is a very powerful space, especially if you have the ability to broadcast it out and you can anchor down, with certain groups. So obviously the way we look at it is our first audience is our membership. It's 1932, but we know that the audience goes well beyond that now. And our first message is to try to make sure we're communicating in that space, and it's not only self-serving or self-absorbed. It's like, let's talk about what's going on a broader scale and also not always be about some crisis. Because that's one of the toughest things about going to union meetings is that, typically you're talking about the crisis of the moment, and it's fight, fight, fight, fight. Like, you can't keep everybody's attention like that all the time. So obviously we cultivated a show that had some fun stuff in it, had some natural, kind of organic community stuff, Teamster Advantage, those other programs with the schools, all that. And then, you get into the news or you get into stories where you talk about what workers are doing and always making it about the workers. And so why, to answer the question of how, is I feel like our board, our membership, and our stewards just immediately connected to it and felt like this is a good way for us to kind of push a message out to help the broader community understand more and also for us to connect to them better and just to get our message out. So it was a two-way street. So how, and then just slowly educating the leadership of the local at the executive board level, and they're all in. Like, they love this. Many of them are listening right now, if not almost all of them are listening right now.
0: Hi, you board.
1: Yeah, right, and commenting, going, hey, this is great. And then they use it as platforms to do what they need to do, let's say, in their workplace or with their coworkers or, in the community. We have Nadal Rafidi is a Palestinian, and he is absolutely, in the middle of that. He has spoken at many events as a vice president of a local union who is carrying a message that needs to stop, that slaughter needs to stop, right? And that's become a platform for him as an individual, where he can anchor off that and it not be in a combative sort of, let's fight over the political differences or
2: sectarian.
1: Yes. Thank you for filling the words. Cause,
0: I don't think you can say that on the radio.
2: I just got it.
1: So whatever, the point is that fight, let's ignore the fight and try to, not ignore the fight, let's talk about how to resolve things and ask for peace. So the point is whether it's that or any of these other things, workers, our members, let's say the Hispanic Caucus, the Black Committee, Black Power Committee here at the local, the LGBTQ committee, the women's, like all of our groups feel like we've got a platform and we can get the voice out. That's why the organization invested. Hopefully that's a good answer to your question.
2: Yeah, no, it's a great answer. And I wanted to say that one of the things is that we've been doing the network for a number of years now, and you guys have already solved one big problem. problems that folks have, which is that folks, you know, tend to get excited, they get into it, and they can't sustain it. And so one of the reasons a network exists, and why we're so glad that you guys are not only doing what you're doing, but that you're part of the network and you're an active part of it, is that you've really figured out the sustainability. Because it's no good having a great show that only lasts 6 months or a year or a year and a half, right? This struggle, I mean, if we could solve all the worker problems in a year and a half, that'd be fabulous. But somehow it's unseemly working out that way. So
1: we can if everybody just listened to me.
2: We'll work on that. We'll work on it. But we have to build this thing for the long term. And so I'm really impressed that you guys have figured that part out. I see a question, by the way, about who's part of the radio network. LaborRadioNetwork.org, and you'll find our whole list of all of the different shows, including this, that are in the network. We're working on getting an app where people will be able to put it on their phone and find all of the shows. But the other thing is that using more experienced shows like yourselves to kind of mentor other folks that are just coming along. And that's where you guys have really stepped up and are really kind of the poster child. Because, again, you know, it's not just enough to have a show and to sustain a show. But if you're the only show out there, again, it's not going to work for the long term. So be able to mentor and be, you know, you're attending the weekly meetings and bringing, you know, the experiences that you're having, or you're helping other folks. And you know, it's just like a union. Right? It's just like a union. You've got folks that are real active in the union. You've got a lot of folks that are not active, but they're participating. They want to be a part of it. And this is kind of, I think, a union of the shows is a good way to put it.
3: And what you just said is exactly why I love what we're doing, because our members do want to be a part of this. They do. And it's hard. Everyone's got stuff going on.

0: that's right. If you don't push people or move them, and you only meet them where they are, then the service model of the situation overtakes, and you can't ultimately get things done. It dies out. That's where the fizzle happens. And so what we have done is, you know, we put together a long-term plan. As a matter of fact, in my office, if you're ever here, you will see I've got up on a board everything that ultimately we'd like to get out somehow. You know, like this
1: vision board. You got a vision board,
0: right? Like these things. Want all these messages ultimately to be somewhere in a library or somewhere that somebody can get to that we can just share it. In other words, someone's talking about, oh yeah, there was a show. It was show, you know, 75 or 150, whatever. Yeah, there was a show that we talked about that. And you just send it to the person and they become more engaged as a result. So I've only got a couple minutes left. This is blown by, obviously. Remember, we are live. And we have to actually close out, turn the radio station back over to the station on the other side of the building.
2: Oh, come on. They don't have anything else going on.
3: That's right.
0: And they do, actually. They really love our show, too. Yeah. So, but I really appreciate the two of you coming on. We need to get you back on again where we can continue more of this conversation. Obviously, we stuck in this conversation longer than I thought, but I felt it was good because this is good content. Like, these are things we need to talk about. And we're building worker power in the Inland Empire. The way we're building worker power in the Inland Empire is we got our billboards and our buses. And think of Teamster Program. Think of Teamster Program is about making sure this community understands why workers are needed and how a community prospers as a result of unionization. These workers in this community need to organize. Workers in our community, if they get under a union contract, a collective bargaining agreement, they are going to be in a better place. And how do we build worker power? Talk to our neighbor, we talk to our friends, we talk to our families, and we encourage them to organize, and we encourage them to get a union contract, and we encourage them to help their community. Unions are helping this community every single day. They're helping every community across America. Unions in this country make it run. This is the Worker Power Hour with Randy Corgan on the Teamsters 1932 Broadcast Network. 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
5: NBC News Radio, I'm Scott Carr. In Utah, a judge has ruled the man accused of killing conservative activist Charlie Kirk can go on trial for capital murder. A judge made that decision today after hearing the prosecution lay out what it called overwhelming evidence against Tyler Robinson. Capital murder will allow the prosecution to pursue the death penalty. Robinson's accused of fatally shooting Kirk last September at a Turning Point USA event at Utah Valley University. NBC News is projecting Ed Markey will win the Democratic Senate primary in Massachusetts. The 80-year-old incumbent's projected to beat 47-year-old U.S. Representative Seth Moulton and now will face Republican John Deaton in November. Edwards hitting Texas tonight and Louisiana, bringing flash flooding to the region. It made landfall near Johnson Bayou in Louisiana along the Gulf Coast. Edwards expected to weaken as it moves inland tonight, as Tropical Storm Marie could bring significant rainfall to Southern California.
6: It's currently developing in the eastern Pacific, south of the Baja California Peninsula. Forecasters expect it to turn into a hurricane by Wednesday. The National Weather Service says the most likely scenario is the storm veering to the west and missing a direct impact with Southern California. But there's also a decent chance it could remain on a path toward the north and bring a risk of flooding to the region by this weekend. The NWS believes it will be below hurricane status and even below tropical storm status by the time it arrives in Southern California, but it could still bring heavy showers, thunderstorms, wind, and dangerous waves. I'm Daniel Martindale.
5: The jury in the Lindsey Clancy triple murder trial in Massachusetts was sent home again on Tuesday and will be back on Wednesday for more deliberation. The jury told the judge they were not able to reach a unanimous decision. Clancy has admitted to strangling her three young children in 2023, but has pled not guilty to three counts of first-degree murder by reason of insanity. Prosecutors say the killings were premeditated. Scott Carr, NBC News Radio.
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5: ICE is touting a months-long operation in New York State they claim took more than 2,000 illegal migrants off the streets. Natalie Migliore's in New York.
3: New York City ICE Field Office Director Ken Janello says it was all part of Operation Rotten Apple that took place across the state between July 27th and August 29th.
8: Our offices arrested criminal aliens whose records include some of the most serious threats to public safety.
3: The results were released.
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Tom Donahue for Truth Matters Radio Show and Tom Donahue Reports, the podcast. And you may ask yourself, why would I want to listen? Or why would I want to continue listening? Well, let me just give you a few facts.

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3: Psst. 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

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And you may ask yourself, why would I want to listen? Or why would I want to continue listening? Well, let me just give you a few facts and figures and info that might be of interest to you. And the keynote is that I'm an America First original that has not changed. I didn't need to evolve. Did I refine a few points here and there along the way, being open-minded? Yes. But the core values, the principles, the fundamental foundation has been rock solid, bedrock. When I started in radio broadcasting, my principles always encompassed the Constitution. So I was a constitutional crusader, an America Firster that named his first talk show America's Town Forum, which had the America First theme and almost was America First in its titling. But I wanted to reach a broader base in the 1990s. So I'm an independent investigative broadcaster whose mission is to seek truth, promote liberty, and defend freedom. I'm not beholden to the established political, corporate, or media order. I deliver this show, hard-hitting take on the most compelling topics always from an independent, America First, conservative vantage point. I shed light and insight on the prevailing controversies, cover-ups, and conspiracies. I approach my topics and subjects rationally and factually and report on the stories and give my take on events without rushing to judgment. I share what I know rather than simply

what I think. So I cover the political, the cultural, monetary, media, and health sectors. This program reaches beyond the political pale. I rely on my keen wit, insight, and intellect to inform, inspire, and raise one's ire in the talk town square. So as a seasoned talker, an independent and innovative broadcast voice that's considered a pioneer and originator of many of the current programs that focus on conspiracy and cover-ups and alternative thinking, I'd like to think that I still have a lot more in the tank and a lot more to share with you, and that's what I plan on doing, and that's why I brought Truth Matters to the forefront and try to give you something that is weekly consistent information that you can use and that you can share, and that you are the discerner and the decider, and I respect that. So I don't have all the answers, but I certainly have a lot of questions. And together, we will try to hold the political powerful in account, whether it's the Republicans, Democrats, Independents, or otherwise. But I am certainly putting America first, New World Order, neocons, and Dem social communists last. So we'll continue opposing and exposing these sinister and satanic forces that we are waging war against. And it is a spiritual, cultural, political war that is being waged. And sadly, Trump has succumbed to the political swamp, and Trump has become one of them, a neocon, a globalist, a world order embracer. And so we have the Trump Epstein class, we have the neocon New World Order class that we must absolutely 100% oppose and expose. So that's some of the reasons and the rationale for tuning into Tom Donahue Truth Matters, TomDonahueReports.com. And we are on many stations, streaming sites, podcast directories, here, there, and almost everywhere, and help us spread the word. And we appreciate your listenership, and hopefully you can put to good use Tom Donahue, Truth Matters, and it really does here.

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1: This is the Tom Hartman Program.
2: Hey, top of the Wednesday to you. It is the middle of the week. It's the day that Congressman Mark Pocan drops by for a Middays with Mark national town hall meeting. We'll start that in just a moment. And if you'd like to call in and speak with Congressman Pocan, the number is 202-808-9925. In the second hour of our program, Donald Trump brags about his brilliant Venezuela scheme to steal their oil, while history is screaming a warning about colonialism. Also, the bond market. In fact, I was in Venezuela back in 1989 on the day that there was an uprising. I'll tell you about that. Also, the bond market is sending a warning Trump can't ignore, and a crazy alert in our second hour. Fox News host Rachel Campos Duffy says that Trump gave her husband, the reality star Sean Duffy, the head of transportation, because there was nothing left. It's weird. In the third hour of our program, Sabrina Hake is going to drop by. Fear or pattern recognition? Let's talk about what a lot of us are feeling as we watch this administration deconstruct our government and suck up to Russia while Russia is helping Iran kill American service members. Also, the Trump administration plans to delete the data from the Equal Opportunity Employment Commission, the EEOC, that helped fight workplace discrimination for 60 years. They've completely and fully redirected their efforts toward helping white men fight discrimination claims, straight white men. Wild. And also in the third hour, our geeky science alert, researchers are rather alarmed that two solar storms in the last couple of years have thrown GPS off by 33 feet, which is enough to cause all those self-driving cars to go nuts and cause lots and lots of problems. So all kinds of stuff to talk about today, but Congressman Mark Pocan starts our day off. This is our regular every other week Middays with Mark session. He represents the 2nd District of Wisconsin. He's the current member and chair emeritus of the Congressional Progressive Caucus. He's the serves on the House Committee on Appropriations, the House Foreign Affairs Committee. He's the co-chair and co-founder of the Defense Spending Reduction Caucus. He has a weekly podcast, With Liberty for Some, that you can find on Apple Podcasts. His website is pocan.house.gov. That's also his blue sky handle. Congressman, welcome back. What's on your mind today?
3: Well, thanks, Tom. You know, we're back in Washington in the House anyway, and, you know, we're not really doing anything that the American people would really want us to. You know, we know that everyone is concerned about what they're paying for groceries and everyday goods because of tariffs, and what they're paying for health care and utilities because of the one big beautiful bill, what we're paying for gas because of an illegal war in Iran. And we had a resolution yesterday condemning socialism for the second time this session. And I think we have a resolution today to say that we can never change the size of the Supreme Court that's been changed multiple times throughout our history. So we're not taking up anything of actual value and interest. It's more having bodies here in Washington. But, you know, all the more reason people need to focus on November, change the faces of who's in Congress, and we can change the agenda.
2: Yeah, it seems like a good plan. Is there any substantial pushback from your Republican colleagues? I'm curious what your Democratic colleagues are saying about Trump's stealing a fifth of Venezuela's oil. I mean, this is what got us in trouble in Iran in 1953, in Iraq with George W. Bush, you know, and Dick Cheney saying they were going to take the oil. I mean, we've seen this movie before. In fact, it got us in trouble in the 70s in Venezuela itself. You know, so we've seen this movie before, haven't we?
3: Yeah, I mean, there's a whole bunch of things that, you know, he does. That's the one thing about Donald Trump. We're never dull, never lacking for something to talk about. But in this case, you know, I think part of it is just trying to get answers even from the administration on what they're doing. You know, we're also juggling the Supreme Court decision on allowing him to rebuild the ballroom again. I mean, all the other things that are out there, lots going on with Donald Trump. In this case, though, yeah, I think Trump is presenting this slightly differently than it is, and I think, you know, we're trying to get our hands completely around it.
2: Well, and when we first seized control of Venezuela, you know, kidnapping Maduro and sanctifying Rodriguez, you know, there were a bunch of ships at sea carrying Venezuelan oil. We seized them. Trump sold that oil, got $13 billion for it, put it in an account in his name in Qatar, and now it appears to have vanished. Does anybody have any idea where that $13 billion is?
3: I don't know offhand. I haven't heard anything on it. I know that, you know, folks who have jurisdiction over this stuff are looking closer at it. But I'll tell you one thing that's an emerging theme, Tom, and, you know, looking at November, but looking forward, is people are starting to connect the corruption of the Trump administration and Republicans' complicity to their cost of living. So when we do things like that, that should have helped relieve the price of oil, right? Or relieve, perhaps some of the other burdens that people have to deal with. Instead, it goes missing, and who really benefited from it? And I think what we're seeing, and I just saw some polling this morning, you know, people want accountability. They want people to go to jail, not just like political people, but corporate folks that are also involved in corruption, especially with the Trump administration. The whole Ontario Lake America issue, you know, watching these corporations cave in hopes for other future deals, you know, there's a lot of accountability that has to happen that affects our ability to have, an affordable existence for families in America. And I think that connection we're seeing really starting to emerge.
2: Yeah, Apple just caved in and renamed it Lake America. It's absurd.
3: Yeah, ridiculous.
2: Although the one, I suppose, saving grace is that Canadians are also Americans. We all live in North America.
3: You'd think Apple, obviously it's about some immediate oversight that they're concerned about. But, you know, worldwide, you know, Donald Trump's not popular. And if Apple does this kind of stuff, that affects Apple's sales ultimately. It's a very short-term thinking. And I don't know, if I were a corporate shareholder, which I'm not, of Apple, I would think I would want some answers from a company that, you know, is basically chicken of the administration.
2: Yeah. Finally, I wanted to get your thoughts on the Ed Markey, Seth Moulton race in Massachusetts. Senator Ed Markey is 80 years old. He will be 86 when he finishes his term. And that was mostly what Moulton was using to beat him up with. But mm-hmm. Moulton, who is 47, I think, was running as a so-called Democratic moderate, in other words, a corporate Democrat. And, the voters turned out 2-1, or virtually 2-1, against Moulton in favor of Markey. I'm curious your thoughts on that, particularly as former chair of the Congressional Progressive Caucus. Markey is one of the most high-profile progressives in the country.
3: Yeah, so we've seen two emerging themes. One, the primary base is more progressive, and we've seen that in a number of elections across Congress happening this past year in primaries. But we've also seen a little bit of I'm going to call it ageism, although maybe it's not so much ageism as in some cases they thought it was time for them to retire. And we saw that affect some elections. In this case, I think what Markey showed is you can be older and still very, very effective, much like Rosa DeLauro, quite honestly, who's one of my mentors in Congress.
2: Or Bernie, who's 83.
3: Yeah, and who's amazing, right? I mean, she can outdo most everybody here, regardless of age, on what she's working on. And, you know, I think if people show they can make the difference, they want the most progressive, strongest fighters against Trump and the corruption that's happening. But they also, in some cases, want to make sure that we're changing the faces of people who aren't maybe fighting hard enough. And again, voters are smarter than I think pollsters think they are. And in this case, actually, the pollsters might have got this one right. But I think we understand where this is.
2: Yeah, for sure. I see it as a good sign, frankly. I was very pleased with the outcome.
3: Voters are smart.
2: Yeah, there you go. Congressman Mark Pocan is with us for the hour. It's our Middays with Mark today, a Wednesday edition here on the Tom Hartman Program. We'll be back with your calls for Representative Mark Pocan, Chair Emeritus of the Congressional Progressive Caucus, right after this.
1: This is the Tom Hartman Program.
2: Pocan.house.gov is both his website and his Blue Sky handle.

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0: 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Welcome back. It's Congressman Mark Pocan taking your calls for the hour here on Middays with Mark. Maverick in Edmonds, Washington. You're on the air with Congressman Pocan.
1: Well, greetings to my favorite state, Wisconsin, located between the shores of Lake Gitche-Gumee and Lake Barack Obama. Congressman, my question for you is, where in the HE double hockey sticks is Mitch McConnell?
2: Yeah, good question. I don't think most people deal with a workplace like I do, where people could be missing for months. And in the case of representative from New Jersey, Thomas Keene, we couldn't even get any information about him. At least Mitch McConnell, we know he's supposedly recovering from something, but no signs of life, and it's kind of considered normal. I don't work in a normal place, but I think as long as he's gone, though, it makes it a little more difficult for them to do bad things in the Senate. But, certainly it is odd that we don't have anything that explains the absence. But
0: isn't there 2 more years in his term?
2: He's not up this fall.
0: Interesting. This is going to get wild. I suspect we'll learn, after the election what's really going on, but we'll see.
2: I know they had to get past a certain date so the governor couldn't appoint someone.
0: It was August 13th. Tyrone in Harlem, New York. You're on the air with Representative Pocan.
3: Thanks for taking my call. I wanted to ask, even if the Democratic Party get the House and the Senate, Donald Trump has insulated himself against anybody coming at him. He has his military, he has his FBI, his CIA, he has his Supreme Court, and because of that, I'm trying to wonder, how are we going to correct this ship if we don't break the laws? Because that's how he got everything he got through this government, is by breaking laws, and continue to do it as he is in office. So when we provide that, we get the House and the Senate, how are we going to correct this thing? Because this man is running roughshod over our whole country, and he's using this as his personal business. That's how he operates in this country.
0: Thank you, Tyrone.
3: I just want to know.
2: No, thank you, Tyrone. You're right. I mean, this is a corrupt president who was nothing like this in the first Trump administration we're seeing now. And I think he knows that he could very likely lose the House in the Senate in November, so he's got months to finish the grift, and that's part of it. Here's what happens. We get the majorities. Absolutely nothing legislatively happens. He only has executive order power. Anything he does illegally, right now there's lawsuits that have stopped him right and left, like hundreds of lawsuits that have stopped his actions. But now Congress, with us in the majority, can do a lawsuit which is much more powerful. If Congress is doing that lawsuit, that's another thing that can happen after November. Another thing is we do oversight. We have the ability with our committees and staffing to actually have accountability for Trump and his crime family and for all the cabinet secretaries and others that are out there, and even the stupid Apple executives and others that cave on fake lake name changes. And we have the power of the subpoena. And Tom, just yesterday there was a vote on a couple people that refused to follow congressional subpoenas over a corruption case for a member of Congress from Florida. That just made us be able to, Congress is on record going after folks who violate subpoenas. So now we have that power also, in addition to the way they treated Bill and Hillary Clinton. So there's a lot of accountability that can happen by having the House and the Senate. I think the only downside is the proactive agenda. We can put it out there to show what we would do, but as long as he's president, that's going to be hard, and that's going to be 2028.
0: Right,
2: so there's a lot.
0: Yeah,
2: but there's a lot positive that could happen.
0: There you go. Let's see here. Oh, yeah. Abby in La Crosse, Wisconsin. Abby, you are on the air with Congressman Pocan.
4: I wanted to ask you how we defeat the power of big money when we're sure to get outspent, but I saw something in the news this morning that really confused me, and I think you're uniquely qualified to alleviate my confusion. Hakeem Jeffries is jumping all over two Democratic congresspeople who voted with the Republicans on this poison bill to sneak the SAVE Act into something about condemning socialism. But at the same time, there were six others, I think a total of eight Democrats that voted on that bill. So why is Hakeem Jeffries making a big deal after going after two of these congresspeople and not after all eight of them? Thank you.
2: Yeah, so a lot of misinformation there. So let me start with, I think the eight number comes from there were eight folks that aren't here, Democrats. Had they been here, we might have been able to stop them on a rule, and that's the other misinformation. A rule sets up a vote on individual bills, and they had a rule to set up a vote on a bill about lobsters, but also a bill about freezing the Supreme Court at nine seats, this dumb bill about condemning socialism and some other things. Usually, not usually, always, you vote as a procedural vote to vote with your party on the rule for something to advance, and at least you would tell leadership that you're going to vote against them. And in this case, the two people, it was only two people, Dems, that voted for the rule that allowed it because of their votes to advance this entire week's bad agenda. Were those two folks who did not tell leadership, and that's why they're kind of under fire, because they kind of broke the very much known but maybe not largely talked about rule of voting against your party, and it literally set up the Republicans' entire agenda.
5: Who
2: this
5: were
2: week.
5: Those two folks?
2: Marie Glizenkamp-Perez and Jared Golden, the co-chairs of the Blue Dogs.
0: Of course, yeah, those two all regularly vote with the Republicans.
2: Yeah,
0: it's a real tragedy because they've got top two primaries in Washington State, so Marie is coming back. So, you know, she wins the election.
2: Yeah, but people are there's talks about people who do that may not be able to be on exclusive committees like she is.
0: Oh, interesting. Congressman Mark Pocan with us for the hour. Stick around.
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0: It's Middays with Mark on the Tom Hartman Program. We'll be back with more of your calls for Representative Mark Pocan on the other side of this break. Stay with us.

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5: Hey, Tom Hartman here. In my new book, Threshold, The Crisis of Western Culture, I'm looking at the deteriorating state of our planet, where the dynamics of environmental, economic, and population change are boiling over the limits within which society can function. I'll be busting the myths and ideologies of religious fundamentalism, capitalism run amok, male domination and hierarchy, and militarism that are draining our world of its natural and human resources and engendering the suffering of millions for the benefit of a few. Threshold examines cultures that have thrived from the mother city of Corral, Peru to modern Denmark, and targets five areas of policy, national, religious, economic, corporate, and environmental, for specific and immediate reform. Radical in scope and boldness, but simple in its common sense logic, my book Threshold illustrates the mistakes we have made as a culture, as a country, and as individuals, and provides the inspiration and motivation that you're looking for to build a better, more sustainable world for all. It's available in fine bookstores everywhere. Threshold.
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0: you were promised something. Work hard, play by the rules, and you'd own a home, raise a family, and retire with dignity. That was the deal. It was called the American Dream. So what happened? Well, it didn't die, it was killed. And we know who did it, when they did it, and how they got away with it. Who killed the American Dream? The greatest political crime ever told. A new book by me, Tom Hartman. That's Who Killed the American Dream? The greatest political crime ever told. 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Welcome back, 35 minutes past the hour. Congressman Mark Pocan with us for the hour, our Middays with Mark session, taking your calls in a National Progressive Town Hall meeting. Roger in Seattle, you're on the air with Congressman Pocan.
1: Yes, thanks, Tom, and thanks, Representative Pocan. I'm wondering if your colleague Jamie Raskin would be the best person to write a bill to allow the International Criminal Court referral for Hegseth, Rubio, Vance, and Trump.
2: Good question. I mean, the good news is, and Jamie's one of my absolute favorite colleagues, a brilliant guy, was a constitutional law professor before he got to Congress, and he's such an added value to our caucus. He'll be the chair of the Judiciary Committee, and he's going to have a lot of power in doing accountability, bringing these corrupt officials in and having that real accountability. So I don't know whether that's the best case, since the ICC, I think the U.S. has generally not had direct involvement with, and I doubt Trump will change that. But we absolutely need accountability, and I'm really glad Jamie will be at the head of the Judiciary Committee in one of the prime positions to do that.
0: Speaking of leadership, is it a done deal that Hakeem Jeffries will be the speaker if the Democrats take the House?
2: Yeah, there's no one else talking about running. I think, you know, Hakeem is absolutely in, Catherine Clark is our number two. And, you know, both of them bluntly come from the Progressive Caucus. So, I think there's some positive. Yeah, okay.
0: That's a good sign. That's a good sign. Mark in Long Beach, you're on the air with Congressman Pocan.
3: Congressman Pocan, can you hear me okay?
0: Yes.
2: Yes, Mark. Thank you.
3: Okay, first-time caller, and I hope one day you'll run for governor of Wisconsin.
2: Thank you, maybe.
3: I have a simple question for you, and all you got to do is say yes or no. If the Democrats get a clean sweep in 2028, getting the House, the Senate, and the presidency, will it take just a simple majority, or will it involve a 60-vote filibuster on these four quick topics? One, raising the cap on Social Security. Two, stop insider stock trading. Three, raising the minimum wage. And four, bringing back the ACA subsidies.
2: Yeah, so you brought up probably four of the top priorities. We're all talking about that right now. I think the biggest question that I can't answer, unfortunately, for you, Mark, is what the Senate will do on rules. I know there are more senators than ever saying the filibuster rules block anything from happening. And just like throughout history, we've changed how we operate in the House and the Senate. We may need to do that again. But, I don't have that magic wand over here in the House to tell you how the Senate will operate. But I do think you brought up some issues that for 2028, if we want to win the White House, fixing Social Security, fixing the minimum wage, fixing our healthcare system have to be three of the top priorities going forward.
0: Cody in New York City, you're on the air with Congressman Pocan.
4: Hey, Mark, thank you so much for your progressivism. Hey, it seems to me that the best strategy for winning the midterm election is to turn the election into a referendum about whether to preserve democracy in America or whether to allow America to flip into a dictatorship. Because obviously this is, you know, everybody's going to want to preserve democracy in America, so it's a winning issue. But here's the thing, Mark. The public does not understand that democracy is about to fall after the midterms if Trump wins. They don't understand.
0: So, Cody, what's your question?
4: So the question is, the Democrat, what is the strategy for the Democrats? Why aren't the Democrats driving this issue and forcing this issue into the public and onto the headlines?
0: Thank you.
2: Yeah, Cody, I can tell you I've seen two different polls this week because obviously a lot of polls are happening right now. And this one has been consistent for the last year and a half. The number one priority, if you want to flip the House and the Senate and you want to pick up governorships and state legislatures, you have to talk about what voters are talking about, and that's affordability. People know they're paying too much for groceries and everyday goods because of Trump's use of tariffs and Congress not standing up to him. They know we're paying too much for gas because of an illegal war in Iran. Again, Congress not stepping up against the president. We're paying too much for utilities and healthcare, and people are losing healthcare because of the one big beautiful bill because of the Republicans in Congress. And now people are starting to connect that the corruption of the Trump family and his officials are impacting affordability and their ability to get by as families. But it all comes back to affordability. People vote their pocketbook. So every single poll, and I've seen Democracy on the list, it's in the top maybe 10, maybe 12, but not maybe top 8 for most people. But the top 5 or 6 are all different aspects of affordability in the economy. And don't forget, raising minimum wage also is part of affordability, raising wages and lowering costs. But all of that is on the top of the list. So that's why you're seeing people talk about what we talk about. It's what people care about going into November.
0: Dave in Hale, Michigan, you're on the air with Congressman Pocan.
5: Yeah, thanks, Tom, and Mr. Pocan. I wanted to address, and I've often thought, what would happen if we guaranteed a minimum profit margin for big businesses that got out of here and went overseas? If they come back here, we guarantee them a minimum profit margin, and that would all have to be negotiated by good, decent wages, and like you said, minimum wages and everything to come back here, get back here, and so because these tariffs are tearing us up. Why not just give them a minimum profit margin and get their butt back here? I just want to know your answer to that, Mark. Thank you very much.
2: Sure, Dave. And I'll tell you, I spent 37 years owning a small business. I'm not quite sure how you would do a guaranteed minimum profit margin. So I'd have to put my head a little more thinking about that. But I think part of what Trump is clearly missing when he does his tariff policy, which has many, many problems. But, you know, you can use tariffs wisely to bring businesses back to the United States, but you also have to have an industrial policy period that helps companies come back here, employ Americans to do work rather than people overseas. And you're right, wages absolutely are part of it, but it's a lot more than what Donald Trump is clearly offering. He's doing none of that and trying to get people to come back here. But I'd have to get my head around how you do a minimum profit. That could be a little bit more difficult, I think, Dave.
0: Wayne in Charleston, West Virginia. You're on the air with Congressman Pocan.
6: Representative Pocan, I've just got one question. I want to know where things stand with the Epstein file, because I think that would take the Republicans and everybody in that administration down if y'all could come up with the Epstein file. Thank you.
2: Yeah, I mean, we've been trying to get the rest of the files. I'll be honest. I thought this week we had a setback, self-inflicted by Thomas Massie kind of putting out some names without any rationale or logic, and then quite honestly didn't mention Donald Trump and others that are in there. And I actually think it was done incredibly poorly personally, and I think it actually hurt us. And now they have a discharge petition to allow, I think, attorney generals to go after, to get actual information right now that we can't see. But no one's really working it on the floor. So I'm not quite sure there's a strategy other than we said a year ago that they have to release all the files and they're not complying. So the best we have is when we're in charge if we're not going to get them voluntarily, even though we said they have to by law, we have to go after those folks. And if we need to, put people in jail who won't release files that Congress has required. But I do think this week actually was an unexpected setback for us, and I am a little concerned on that.
0: It'd be a hoot to toss Todd Blanche in jail. Mike, in Center North Dakota, you're on the Earth Congressman Pocan.
7: Good morning, gentlemen. Hey, a couple things here. When COVID was winding down in 21, I noticed there was stories in Forbes, Bloomberg, and Wall Street Journal where these major shareholders were going for maximum profit. And I believe this is a hot button item because nobody seems to ever bring up this subject. Number two is, during the oil field time, we, the consumer, were paying for the barrel of oil and for the exploration and drilling of oil. I worked in an oil field up there in North Dakota. Now I'm seeing the same high price. Have we got investment schemes somewhere, like in hedge funds or Wall Street, that this high price today is actually fueling the AI development? And I'll take my answer offline. And thank you very much, gentlemen.
0: Thanks, Mike.
2: Yeah, Mike, I'm going to do it a little 30,000 foot if I can. But, I mean, clearly, you know, we still subsidize the oil industry in America, which is ridiculous. They're very profitable. I know Maxine Dexter was just on the floor handing out something. She's got a trio of bills to kind of look at that. But I think when you get to AI, you know, that's a conversation that we need to really have as a country, because you're not seeing the elected officials do it. We're watching the industry come in with hundreds of millions of dollars during an election year to try to manipulate it. And, you know, from data centers to the future of AI, there's real questions that are going to impact our kids and our grandkids more than almost anything else imaginable. And I don't believe enough is happening.
0: Congressman Mark Pocan is with us for the hour, taking your calls. 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
0: 46 minutes past the hour. 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

0: The morbidly rich who bought our government are counting on you to sit this thing out. Don't give them the satisfaction. The Harbin Report is free to join, and it's where our community goes to see what they're really doing. Every day, I connect the dots that they don't want connected. From the Powell memo to Citizens United to the checkpoints and surveillance machinery that's going up right now. But this isn't a lecture. It's a fight. And you're not in it alone. Thousands of us are already here, reading, arguing, organizing, and fighting like our children's future depends on it. Because it does. We refuse to be spectators while democracy gets sold off piece by piece. Free means free. 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No paywall, no catch. Come stand with us and let's take this country back together. That's Hartman Report. Hartman with two N's at the end. 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Check it out.
1: What's one of your favorite memories?
2: Let's see. Well, there was this one time I went snorkeling in the Caribbean when I was a kid. It really just blew my mind. I mean, when you're sitting on the beach, it's so peaceful, and you sort of forget there's a whole other world under there, just full of all kinds of life. We saw the most beautiful corals. I remember thinking they were waving at us as they moved with the ocean. And then there were all these amazing fish. They kind of reminded me of tropical birds. They were so bright and colorful, just darting all over the place like birds in the sky. I'll never forget it. It completely changed the way I look at the ocean.
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4: 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The Last Hours of Ancient Sunlight, The Fate of the World and What We Can Do Before It's Too Late by Tom Hartman. 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
5: Hey, Tom Hartman here. In my new book, Threshold, The Crisis of Western Culture, I'm looking at the deteriorating state of our planet, where the dynamics of environmental, economic, and population change are boiling over the limits within which society can function. I'll be busting the myths and ideologies of religious fundamentalism, capitalism run amok, male domination and hierarchy, and militarism that are draining our world of its natural and human resources and engendering the suffering of millions for the benefit of a few. Threshold examines cultures that have thrived from the mother city of Corral, Peru to modern Denmark, and targets five areas of policy, national, religious, economic, corporate, and environmental, for specific and immediate reform. Radical in scope and boldness, but simple in its common sense logic, my book Threshold illustrates the mistakes we have made as a culture, as a country, and as individuals, and provides the inspiration and motivation that you're looking for to build a better, more sustainable world for all. It's available in fine bookstores everywhere. Threshold.

0: 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It really means a lot to us.
1: Welcome back. 9 minutes before the hour. James in Hollywood, California. You're on the air with Representative Pocan.
2: Gentlemen, Congressman Pocan, have you been following the USPS? I'm sure Tom has, and I hope he does a segment on it tomorrow. It is so dang scary. And how do we solve this catastrophic executive order that we got mega postal workers who are tampering with the U.S. mail, federal crime? I can only suggest, I usually got solutions, but I can only suggest local police officers or ex-FBI investigators arrest the mega crazy postal workers. Let's just stop Trump from only counting Republican votes.
1: We got it, James. We got it. Thank you.
3: Yeah. So I think a court has stopped Trump on his executive order again, because there was the issue of whether it was too early. It was a stupid Supreme Court decision, but we're used to those. This use, by the way, of these emergency orders has been like never we've seen in our nation's history with Donald Trump using these right now. So the Supreme Court has been pandering to him in an awful way. But also we're working on it through the legislative process. The thing is, we don't have the direct oversight over the Postal Service, because there's a Postal Board of Governors, so it's a little bit more indirect, but we do in other ways through the budget, et cetera. Unfortunately, right now, Republicans are doing little about it. The good news, Tom, come November, the subcommittee I'm likely to chair on appropriations is Financial Services and General Government. We might give it a different name, but it has oversight over the Postal Services budget, the IRS budget, the White House budget, the Office of Management and Budgets budget, anything DOGE related. So we're going to really be able to bring those folks in and have some real accountability. So I know that doesn't help directly for November, but I do think there are a lot of things in place to make sure we're okay.
1: Wow. Looking forward to that. Alan, Franklin Park, Illinois, you're on the air with Representative Pocan.
4: Hi, Mark and Tom. Just on the subject that you were just talking about, affordability and accountability, I just wanted to make sure that we're publishing a strong agenda beforehand so that we can go in there and vote on the accountability, vote on holding ICE accountable, vote on holding Trump accountable, so that you as Congress can put something out that we can look at and understand what our differences are. Does that make sense?
3: Yeah, no, totally, Al. In fact, this is coming up to the time where this usually happens, right? And I know that we've got groups on working on issue areas that are wrapping up right now. We had a labor caucus meeting this morning talking about what our priorities are for this agenda. And you're right, this is the timing you have that. And usually it's the first either 10 bills or 20 bills that we put out there, or some people might measure it by the first 100 hours and 100 days. I'm not sure if they've got that figured out yet, but absolutely every day I've been here this week, this has been part of our conversations.
1: Steve in Geneva, Illinois, you're on the air with Representative Pocan.
5: Hi, Tom and Mark. Thanks for taking my call. Mark, this is kind of in your backyard. A caller brought it up last week about Epic Systems, which is located in Madison, which is under an FTC investigation now for antitrust and some things like that. Is this just a Trump response to them not wanting to give up their data for this all-encompassing, you know, United States database that they want? Is this them going after is this what they're going to do with private companies and organizations that don't agree with them? Because it's kind of scary, quite honestly.
3: Yeah, to be fair, Steve, because I don't follow every investigation under the FTC as closely probably as I should, I believe this may have started under the Biden administration, and I could be wrong on that. But again, any company that's big can potentially be looked at for how big they are. I'm not sure this is one that's weaponized. I have never heard anyone say directly that they think this is a weaponization, and I do think it may have started prior to the Trump administration.
1: Ken in Louisa, Virginia, you're on the air with Congressman Pocan. We have about a minute and 20 seconds to go to the end of the hour.
6: I'm curious, is there any way you could put together something that would restrict the assistance we've been giving Israel until they come in line with, you know, basic standards of human rights, et cetera, and in the same fell swoop, possibly divert some or all of that assistance over to someone who really seems to need it, like Ukraine and Europe, because that seems like a something that a lot of people might be interested in.
1: Got it. Thank you.
3: More than a minute answer, but I think there's a growing number of Congress. We have the Block the Bombs Act, which would, I think we've got almost 80 sponsors on, which would stop giving assistance through weapons to Israel. And I don't know if we need to redirect it to another country as much as just stop doing it when it's being used against people in that region in the way it has been. But, you know, the good news is 5 years ago, Tom, there were probably a handful or two of us who would have spoken like this, and now there's a whole lot more, and that's because of people putting pressure on their elected officials.
1: Yeah, I get it. So in the last 20 seconds here, thoughts on the coming weeks, or the last 10 seconds?
3: You know, I'll tell you, next week, again, I think most people will be back in district. It's Labor Day week. You know, everyone's trying to campaign, hold people accountable at public events and make them answer your questions.
1: There you go. Congressman Mark Pocan. Congressman, thank you so much for dropping by. Every other week, it's so great having you here with us.
3: No, thank you, Tom. I enjoy it. It's always great to be with you.
1: Thank you.
3: Yep, take care.
1: We'll be back on the other side of the break with Trump bragging about his brilliant Venezuela scheme. Is this history repeating itself? Stay tuned.
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2: NBC News Radio, I'm Scott Carr. In Utah, a judge has ruled the man accused of killing conservative activist Charlie Kirk can go on trial for capital murder. A judge made that decision today after hearing the prosecution lay out what it called overwhelming evidence against Tyler Robinson. Capital murder will allow the prosecution to pursue the death penalty. Robinson's accused of fatally shooting Kirk last September at a Turning Point USA event at Utah Valley University. NBC News is projecting Ed Markey will win the Democratic Senate primary in Massachusetts. The 80-year-old incumbent's projected to beat 47-year-old U.S. Representative Seth Moulton and now will face Republican John Deaton in November. Tropical Storm Edwards hitting Texas tonight and Louisiana, bringing flash flooding to the region. It made landfall near Johnson Bayou in Louisiana along the Gulf Coast. Edwards expected to weaken as it moves inland tonight, as Tropical Storm Marie could bring significant rainfall to Southern California.
3: It's currently developing in the eastern Pacific south of the Baja California Peninsula. Forecasters expect it to turn into a hurricane by Wednesday. The National Weather Service says the most likely scenario is the storm veering to the west and missing a direct impact with Southern California. But there's also a decent chance it could remain on a path toward the north and bring a risk of flooding to the region by this weekend. The NWS believes it will be below hurricane status and even below tropical storm status by the time it arrives in Southern California, but it could still bring heavy showers, thunderstorms, wind, and dangerous waves. I'm Daniel Martindale.
2: The jury in the Lindsey Clancy triple murder trial in Massachusetts was sent home again on Tuesday and will be back on Wednesday for more deliberation. The jury told the judge they were not able to reach a unanimous decision. Clancy has admitted to strangling her three young children in 2023, but has pled not guilty to three counts of first-degree murder by reason of insanity. Prosecutors say the killings were premeditated. Scott Carr, NBC News Radio.
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2: ICE is touting a months-long operation in New York State they claim took more than 2,000 illegal migrants off the streets. Natalie Migliore's in New York.
6: New York City ICE Field Office Director Ken Janello says it was all part of Operation Rotten Apple that took place across the state between July 27th and August 29th.
7: Our offices arrested criminal aliens whose records include some of the most serious threats to public safety.
6: The results were released just days after New York State banned local authorities from partnering with federal immigration authorities and barred ICE agents from several public spaces. As Homeland Security Secretary Mark Wayne Mullen accuses Governor Hochul of making New York less safe, she says New York is not a sanctuary state for criminals. In New York, I'm Natalie Migliore.
2: Bank of America Vice President Aaron P.

0: Vicente is dead after a stabbing in Times Square. NYPD says it happened Monday afternoon. They found a 49-year-old woman with two knives. Officers shot the woman, who later died at the hospital. Piacente was pronounced dead at the scene. In an email sent by Bank of America, the company says they're shocked and deeply saddened by the tragic loss. In Hollywood, repair works underway at Dolly Parton's star on the Hollywood Walk of Fame after it was apparently vandalized.
1: It comes 1 week after the iconic singer's death at the age of 80. Someone scratched out Parton's name on the star. The star had become a large memorial of flowers, cards, and other tributes. The star had already been scheduled to undergo repair work due to prior cracks. After it was cleared to make way for that work, somebody vandalized it. I'm Daniel Martindale.
0: Lawmakers in California have approved a bill that supports local newsrooms, giving news organizations tax credits based on the number of journalists they hire. The bill's now with Governor Newsom. The Senate and Assembly narrowly passed it. Newsrooms could qualify for up to $20,000 in tax credits per journalist. Supporters say it'll support struggling local news operations. Scott Carr, NBC News Radio.
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1: Hey, welcome to the second hour of our program. Donald Trump is bragging about his brilliant Venezuela scheme. Something really stinks here. I mean, a whole bunch of somethings really stink here. Here we go again with American colonialism. Donald Trump literally called this brilliant, right? Seizing the oil of Venezuela. You'd think that we would have learned our lesson, right? We did this back in 1953 in Iran, and we're still paying the price for it right now in Iran. I mean, back in the 50s, Gozbedek, had been, was elected, democratically elected, and he nationalized the oil. He said, the British who had been, and the Americans who had been taking Iran's oil, he said, you can't have the oil anymore. We'll be happy to sell it to you at a fair price, but it's not your oil, it's our oil. And so the CIA and British intelligence got together and they overthrew him. And we installed the Shah. And the Shah ruled with an iron fist. And eventually, in 1979, the people rose up and said, enough of that already. Get out of here. You'd think we would have learned from that. Back in 1989, I was in Caracas, Venezuela. It was February 27th of 1989. And I had been in the country for less than a half hour when a group of soldiers approached me and a few people I was with and said, you guys have to turn around and go back and leave the country. And what we discovered was going on was this thing called the Caracazo. What had happened was 4 years earlier, President Bush the first, the G.H.W. Bush, this was the echo of the Reagan administration's neoliberalism. He was pushing really, really hard for Venezuela to cut back on their social welfare programs and cut taxes on their rich people. This is called neoliberalism. And they called it, back then, they called it austerity and IMF restructuring. And so this new president had been elected 25 days before I got there. He had been a president before, but for the last 5 years, he wasn't the president. His name was Carlos Andres Perez. And when Perez came into office 25 days before I showed up in Caracas, he said to George Bush, okay, we'll do that. And the first thing he did was raise the bus fares, which were incredibly cheap. The fuel for the buses was basically free at that time. So he raised the bus fares. And on the day that I arrived, millions of people poured out into the streets. I mean, it was just a nationwide protest. And by the end of the week, and Perez responded violently, and by the end of the week, hundreds of people were dead, thousands of people were wounded. It was just a complete mess. And, but that was Bush's price for debt relief, was, screw the poor people of Venezuela. Now Bush is basically doing the same, or Trump is basically doing the same thing. I mean, this is what we're up to. Gregory Brew, who's the senior energy analyst for the Eurasia Group, which is not some wild-eyed lefty, it's, if anything, they're a neoliberal, or I don't know, they position themselves as straight down the middle, international studies. He told Fortune magazine yesterday, quote, if the U.S. scheme in Venezuela sounds colonial, that's because it is. This is called colonialism. We did this with bananas in Central America. We did this with pineapples in Hawaii. We did this with precious metals and gold and oil in Africa, as did a whole handful of, large handful of European countries. Spain, France, the United Kingdom, Italy, Germany. Belgium, in King Leopold's Ghost, just a horrifying book about what Belgium did to the Belgian Congo. And now we're doing this. And Trump is like, Trump came out yesterday and he said, well, we're taking this oil. We're taking one-fifth of all of Venezuela's oil. Right? And just saying, it's ours now. And he said, we're taking the oil to refill the strategic reserves. The strategic reserves, which are now down to where they were in 1983 on the tail end of the Arab oil embargo. I mean, it's just been a you know, Trump's policy is a screaming disaster, desperately trying to keep down gasoline prices in the United States, and unsuccessfully, I did. But those reserves are in salt caves in Louisiana, and those salt caves and the pumps that go in and out of them are not designed for this thick, viscous crude that comes out of Venezuela. They're designed for the light, sweet crude that we pump in Texas and Oklahoma. And if we were to fill the salt caves with that crude from Venezuela, like Trump says we're going to do, we would just ruin our own strategic preserve. It would become unusable. Trump says he's negotiated a 100-year lease with Delcy Rodriguez. Now, Delcy Rodriguez, the acting president of Venezuela, was not elected by the people. In fact, the people elected somebody else altogether, you know, Maria Machado. And so you've got an illegitimate president running the country, a country that has blown up on us several times in the past over America taking that country's oil. And what's Donald Trump doing? He's bragging about how we're taking their oil again. I mean, how do you expect this thing is going to work out? And not only that, who is he giving the oil to? Right? ExxonMobil doesn't want it. They got burned the last time this happened. They know that, you know, as soon as Rodriguez is gone, they'll renationalize the oil down there. ConocoPhillips is not having anything to do with it. Chevron is still operating, is the only country that's been operating in Venezuela, but they're not enthusiastic about expanding their footprint. So Trump brings in this guy who previously was, you know, running programs for the oil in Venezuela. And, you know, his name is Alejandro Betancourt Lopez. And he made his fortune, he's a billionaire. He made his fortune with no-bid contracts, insider no-bid contracts with Chavez. And according to Transparency International's Venezuelan chapter, he and Chavez basically embezzled $2.9 billion out of that nation's oil money. In fact, our prosecutors identified him as an unnamed co-conspirator in a scheme to embezzle more than $1 billion. And Switzerland has issued an arrest warrant against him and frozen his assets in Switzerland. So he got arrested last November, November 2025, in London by the British police based on this Swiss arrest warrant. And Trump intervened and said, drop the case and let him go. And so the British government said, okay, we'll let him go. But the Swiss still have the arrest warrant. And Trump gave him a visa to come to the United States, this guy. So, oh, and the corrupt lawyer who worked out this deal to bring Lopez to the United States was living in one of Lopez's multi-million dollar mansions in Spain at the time. That lawyer's name, it was in Madrid, that lawyer's name was Rudy Giuliani. So not only did Trump and Hegseth illegally and without congressional authorization invade a foreign country, Venezuela, kill more than 100 people, kidnap its president, but now we're trying to steal their oil. There was a bunch of oil on the high seas, Venezuelan oil, in tankers at the time that we took Maduro and brought him and his wife here. And Trump seized those, and he sold that oil. It raised $13 billion. That money went into an account in Qatar with Trump's name on it. Trump controlled that account. Trump since has said, oh, yeah, we gave that money to the American Treasury, but there's no record of it. Nobody knows where it went. It seems to have vanished into thin air. $13 billion. Elizabeth Warren and Joaquin Castro and even the Republican representative, Maria Salazar, are all like, this looks like theft to us. And so, you know, seriously, do we really think that the citizens of this country that for four generations have three times risen up against us are just going to go along with this? I mean, is anybody in America other than the Republican rubes who watch Fox News all day long naive enough to think that this is going to work? I mean, this is a crime. So it's time to call your representative and both of your senators at 202-224-3121 and ask them, number one, where the hell is that $11 billion that Venezuela needed? Remember they had the earthquake last fall and several thousand people died and they were begging us for that money for reconstruction and for you know, to help these people out. And Trump is like, well, I don't know where the money went. We don't know where the money is. Nobody's going to tell you where the money is. And also tell your representatives while you're on the phone with them to support a war powers resolution that will stop Trump's aggression against Iran and will pull us out of Venezuela, let that country deal with its own problems. For God's sake, we're not even the world's policemen anymore. We're the world's thieves now. This is nuts. You really think colonialism is a great thing and should make a comeback? I'm skeptical.
0: This is the Tom Hartman Program.
1: 16 and a half minutes past the hour. Back with more of the news of the day and your calls in just a minute.

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2: The American middle class is on its deathbed. 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
1: 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Dress an empire up in freedom.

0: 15 minutes past the hour. So the headline over at the New York Times today is bond sell-off threatens to squeeze borrowers around the world. I think this is a really important story, and I suspect it's going to affect all of us in a very, very big way within the next, at the very earliest, probably the next 2 months, and at the latest within the next couple of years. What's happening, the 10-year Treasury note, which is the world's most influential interest rate, just hit 4.8%. This is kind of world-shaking news. And the Japanese bond rate is over 3% now also, which is also problematic. And this all goes back to Ronald Reagan putting into place in 1981 Jude Winiski's two Santa Claus theory. We had been paying down the national debt. When we ended World War II, we were at roughly 125% of GDP was our national debt, about where it is now. We paid it all the way down to $800 billion, 8/10 of $1 trillion, less than $1 trillion when Reagan came into office in January 20th, 1981. And within 8 years, he had got that back up to around $2.4 trillion. He quadrupled our national debt in 8 years, Ronald Reagan and George W. Bush as well. And they did that because they thought, hey, you know, it'll make the economy look good, all this deficit spending. Plus, when the Democrats come into office, as they inevitably will, we can squeal about the national debt and demand that they cut social programs. The Republicans have been running this con job ever since. You know, and you add up Reagan's tax cuts from 81 forward, and you add in George W. Bush's two massive tax cuts, and you add in Donald Trump's two massive tax cuts, all for billionaires and big corporations. And then you toss in the cost of the wars that Bush and Cheney lied us into, Iraq and Afghanistan. And guess what? It all adds up to about $40 trillion, which is our national debt. So here, these corrupt Republican presidents and the corrupt Republican Congresses that went along with them for all these years, these 45 years, have put us on the brink, frankly. And I'm telling you, interest rates are not coming down any day soon. And this damages the economy. Our growth was only 1.5% in the last quarter. We're damn close to a recession right now. And, you know, there's people talking about this could become a depression. So keep an eye on this. I realize most people don't even know what bond yields are, but, you know, the bond market is like the early warning system for cracks in the economy, and right now it is screaming at us. So pay some careful attention to this. Stay tuned. We'll be right back.
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0: 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If you're a homeowner in America, you need to listen to this. 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Welcome back. This is just a hysterical story. Sean Duffy was a reality star, right? A TV reality star. Donald Trump doesn't care if people know what they're doing. We've got a plumber running the Department of Homeland Security, right? Our top cop is a plumber. He's got no law enforcement experience, no legal experience. He's not a lawyer. He doesn't understand the law. He's a plumber. He's running the DHS. We've got a reality TV star running our transportation department. I mean, it's just, and I could go on. We've got a wrestling billionaire running our education department. We've got fossil fuel executives running our interior and Department of Environmental Protection Agency. I mean, it just goes on and on, right? The idiots. We've got an alcoholic Fox weekend anchor running our Department of Defense. And we wonder why, America seems to be going to hell in a handbasket. Well, Sean Duffy's wife is named Rachel Campos Duffy, and she is a Fox News host. And the two of them were on, on Katie Miller's podcast, neo-Nazi Stephen Miller's wife. And she said that the only reason that Duffy got the job as transportation secretary, it wasn't because he had anything to do with transportation or any knowledge or experience, because he has none. It was because it was the only thing that was left. This is her exact quote. He said he wanted to serve the president in any way. He ended up in transportation because that was all that was left. Meanwhile, earlier on the same podcast, you had Marco Rubio and his wife, Jeanette, on there. And Marco says, I'm in favor of, the conversation turned to Bob Kennedy. And Marco says, I'm in favor of MAHA. I think people should be healthy. And his wife says, he is not. He is completely not. And then, so Miller says, well, what does he eat? And she says, Pop-Tarts. she says, you eat all the things you should not be eating, every single thing. He loves fast food. He loves it all. I guess it's funny. I don't know. It's just the naked incompetence of this administration. Probably Marco Rubio is the only qualified person in any position, in our government right now. I mean, our Treasury Secretary is there because he's a billionaire. It doesn't mean he's smart. It doesn't mean he has, he knows how to, anything about international finance, because neither is the case. I could just go on, but I can't wait for it to be over. I want America back to normal. I realize it's going to take a generation to get there. The insane damage that 45 years of billionaire-run policies and neoliberalism and Republicans being captured by the billionaire class has just done so much damage to this country. But I really do think that it's possible to reverse it. I really do. We have a great history and some great traditions, small-D democratic traditions, and I'm hopeful and optimistic about the future. So, all that said, what's on your mind? Harold in Arlington, Virginia. Hey, Harold, what's up?
1: Yeah, Tom, when I heard your monologue at the top of the hour, I knew I had to call you about Venezuela and your experience arriving there.
0: Mm-hmm.
1: I think I arrived on the same day or maybe one or two days before. I'm not exactly sure. But I had to, because of the rioting, I had my luggage at the embassy in Caracas, and I couldn't get to it. So I got into a hotel more on the east side of the city. And then I proceeded to watch TV, and they were televising, at least for a couple of days, they were televising the rioters, the looters, downtown in the shops, and the policemen were helping them.
0: Yeah, that was on the 28th and 29th of February. Yeah.
1: Yeah. So anyway, the people living in the barrios, like you had mentioned, you'd lived there somewhat.
0: I worked there, yeah.
1: Yeah, yeah. Well, I never actually went into the barrios, but I heard about them and that kind of thing, and was told that they were dangerous because, you know, all the working class poor lived up in the hills, and then the middle class and the wealthier people lived down.
0: Yeah.
1: In the valley, and that's a dangerous situation.
0: But well, clarify that if I can real quickly, Harold, before you move on.
1: Sure.
0: Because I worked up in those barrios, both in Caracas and also in Bogota, and also briefly in Lima, Peru. And you get up there, and what you discover is that they're really not that dangerous. The barrios, mm-hmm. I mean, certainly there's crime, but they tend to enforce, you know, there's not a lot of cops around. They kind of have their own, they enforce their own laws. The living conditions are rough. A lot of the buildings are made out of, you know, scrap lumber, you know, patched together with cardboard and cloth and things like that. They've got open trenches that carry the sewage down the hills. They're stealing electricity from the light poles. But there's a lot of good people who live in those barrios, and I was always, you know, in three different South American cities where I worked, I was always welcomed by those people. I mean, of course, we were bringing food and money, but the idea of them as, you know, Blade Runner hellholes is completely wrong.
1: Yeah. Well, what I had heard about was the light poles and the electricity, that they would just bootleg it and they wouldn't pay their bills, you know, that kind of thing.
0: Yeah. Well, yeah.
1: But anyway, when the bus prices rose, you know, they were desperate because they didn't have the money to get to work and come down from the hills. And so they rioted. And then, you know, like I say, it was televised for a couple of days. And then there was a crackdown with Carlos Andres Perez, and he came on the television and spoke for 3 hours. He's quite the orator. Mm-hmm. But he was talking about how Venezuelans needed to face reality and be realistic and all this kind of stuff. And so, that was my introduction to Venezuela. I was there to conduct with my wife some agricultural research on a Fulbright grant. But we lived in Caracas about half of the time, and then half of the time in the jungle, in Amazonas.
0: Wow.
1: So, but it was a great experience, and I have a great fondness. I developed a great fondness for the people of Venezuela, and I was heartbroken by the tragedies in recent years, you know, with the economics and the most recent thing with our kidnapping and all that kind of stuff.
0: Yeah. Yeah. It's And given what you know and what you've seen, Harold, do you believe that there is any possibility that Trump's utopian fantasy about the Venezuelan people going, oh, yeah, sure, just take our oil, no problem, that's going to work out?
1: No, not a chance in hell.
0: Yeah, I agree.
1: The thing is, I think what's happening is that they realize the direness of the situation, and they're probably being patient because they don't want to get killed, but eventually they'll have a plan and they'll roll it all back. So
0: yeah, well, what's her name? I want to say Gonzalez. No, who is the Darcy Rodriguez, the current acting president? You know, who was voted out of office and stayed in office with Maduro. My guess is that, you know, Trump basically said, hey, we kidnapped Maduro, we murdered the entire, leadership of the Iranian government, we can take you out too. And she's just going along, you know, literally to stay alive, is my take.
1: Well, and she might see some future possibilities for the oil business if it develops a certain way, but I don't know.
0: Yeah, if she's corrupt enough, if she goes along with Betancourt Lopez, you know, this billionaire that Trump is bringing in to take over the oil industry in Venezuela, who ran the oil industry into the ground back when he was running the oil industry with Chavez back in the day, you know, his blue energy company. I mean, I just think this is going to be, you know, this is going to be a disaster on the order of, you know, kicking out, you know, the Mossadegh in Iran back in 53. I mean, it's not going to
1: be good. And then the disgrace I feel about my own country and what they're doing, you know.
0: That's terrible. Absolutely, I'm with you. Well, Harold, I'm sorry I didn't see you in Venezuela that day, but nice to hear from you today. Thank you for the call. It's 45 minutes past the hour. We'll be right back.
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0: 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I'll be right back with you.

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2: "To discover brilliant, innovative, creative, and original thinking is one of life's rare privileges. 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Because The Last Hours of Ancient Sunlight is a seminal work offering a viewpoint original yet ancient, I see our situation today in a new light. And because of the scope and depth of this work, I find it inspiring as well as disturbing. I rather exhausted superlative in praise of Tom Hartman's book, The Prophet's Way, which I rightly called the most important book I've ever read. But now I find the sequel calling for equal praise, since the issue here addresses the whole of our species, and indeed all species."
1: The Last Hours of Ancient Sunlight, The Fate of the World and What We Can Do Before It's Too Late by Tom Hartman, in bookstores everywhere.
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0: Hey, thanks so much for sharing our program and for reaching out to our stations and sponsors and letting them know that you're listening. It really means a lot to us. Welcome back. 49 minutes past the hour. Gabe in Placerville, California. Hey, Gabe, what's up?
1: Hey, Tom. How you doing? Good to talk to you again. Thanks for having me on. Hey, I was listening to your rant about Venezuela and the last bit about it, about how you encouraged your callers to call your car representatives and encourage a War Powers Resolution Act. But I think there's one country you left out there, and I think that's Cuba.
0: Oh yeah.
1: By international law, a blockade, by definition of international law, blockade is an act of war. And
0: a war crime, by the way. By the way, if it starves the civilian population, it's a war crime, and that's what we're doing.
1: Right, exactly. And you know, I think this might have been a better question for Mark Pocan, but do you think it is possible that I know that they've already tried two different war resolution acts to rein in Trump with Iran, but technically, do you think it's possible that Congress could try to pass the War Resolutions Act to stop the blockade?
0: Well, technically, it's easy. You know, politically is the challenge. I mean, you know, right now with the Republicans controlling the House and Senate, it would require a discharge position in the House, and it's going to go nowhere in the Senate. But, you know, let's check in after January 3rd, you know, when the new Congress has been sworn in. But you're absolutely right. And Mark Pocan would be at the front of that line, by the way. He just came back from Cuba a couple of weeks ago. And, you know, on this program, he was talking about how, you know, the garbage is piling up in the streets because they don't have any fuel for the garbage trucks. And the city, you know, Havana is stinking now, and people are, you know, can't get to work, and people are dying in the hospitals because they don't have medical supplies and they don't have electricity, and the surgeons are operating using their iPhones as flashlights, you know, et cetera, et cetera. I mean, you know, Cuba is in a real bad place right now because Marco Rubio wants to be president, and he and Trump is willing to go along with war crimes in order to get what he wants, you know, as he did in Iran, as he did in Venezuela, and as he's doing in Cuba. And by the way, he's bombed, you know, 8 countries now so far. So and none of them with congressional authorization, not a single one. So we are looking at one of the most extraordinarily lawless administrations, certainly in my lifetime, and arguably in the history of America. I realize Polk, you know, in the Mexican-American War was pretty dicey. Abraham Lincoln was a huge opponent of that when he was in the House of Representatives. And Andrew Jackson was a pretty awful president. But, you know, certainly in the last 150 years, we've seen nothing like this. It's just nuts. So, Gabe, thank you. Great question. Thank you. Sean in Portland. Hey, Sean, what's on your mind today?
2: Yes, this is Sean, and I have a question for you, Tom. Has anybody brought up the parallels between December 7th, 1941 and February 28th, 2026?
0: Well, December 7th, 1941 was Pearl Harbor. What happened on February 28th?
2: We were negotiating. We were negotiating with the Imperial Government of Japan over trade.
0: Right.
2: And in February, and that was turned a day of infamy because it was a sneak attack.
0: Right.
2: And then on February 28th, 2026, we were negotiating over the nuclear agreement that had been ripped up by Trump. Because that negotiation
0: was
2: going on.
0: Yeah.
2: Right, with Iran. And they did, and then U.S. did a sneak attack on Iran.
0: Yeah, from Iran's point of view, what we did when we decapitated their leadership was a Pearl Harbor kind of event. That's one of the reasons why they're not, you know, playing nice with us. You know?
2: Right, right. That's why I get very frustrated when nobody mentions that they both were in the middle of negotiating when they attacked.
0: Yeah.
2: And the Democrats, which I am one, say, well, what's our strategy to win and what's this and what's that? And the Republicans all say, oh, this is a great war, you know, we'll get everything done. And everybody else is in the middle, and they just want to get out.
0: Yeah, it was a crime from the get-go.
2: Yeah.
0: I mean, it's just, you know, there's just no other way to say it. This was what Trump did and Netanyahu did was a war crime by international standards. And starting out by killing, you know, 150 little girls. I mean, that Yeah. You know, Hegseth's the incompetence. Yeah. Putting a drunk in charge of the Pentagon was never a good idea.
2: Yeah.
0: So.
2: No, it wasn't. Okay.
0: Yeah. Okay. Well, thanks a lot, Sean. Good to hear from you. Yeah.
2: Thank you.
0: Nikki in Chicago. Hey, Nikki, what's up?
3: Hi. I just want to mention that in 1979, my husband and I happened to show up in Caracas, Venezuela on a day trip off of a cruise ship.
0: Mm-hmm.
3: And as the cruise ship came in, you know, we looked at the side of the mountain, and we had just come from Curacao, where everything's real pastel-y and pretty. And as we pulled into Caracas, we looked at the side of the mountain, and we said, oh, look how beautiful the colorful houses are. And then when we got closer, we were like, oh, those aren't houses. Those are shacks.
0: Exactly.
3: And
0: that's the
3: we went on a tour. Yeah, and we went on a tour, and the cab driver took us by all these government buildings coated in gold. Statues coated in gold. And he said to us, we have two economies here. You're either rich or you're poor.
0: Yeah.
3: And here we were seeing all this money, all this gold. And all I can say is, this is what's happening here.
0: Yeah.
3: He's coating everything in gold. It's like, who would have ever thought that we could be in anything similar to that? I remember thinking how absurd it was. It was absurd that there were people starving with all the gold.
0: One of my most vivid memories from the time back in the 80s and 90s when I worked in you know, doing international relief work was in Bogota, Colombia. And there's a highway that goes through a barrio. And we were driving along this highway, and there's this giant billboard that was advertising a new community for the upper middle class. And it showed this nice house with this nice little white child, you know, playing in the yard. And in the front of the yard was a razor wire fence. And in front of the razor wire fence was a man with a machine gun. And that was how they were advertising the community. You know, come live in our new subdivision. And just behind it were all these shacks, you know, going up the hillside, you know, with the little rivulets of raw sewage, you know, coming down the hill to the stream. And it's just, yeah, it's night and day. And it's all or nothing, basically, in South and Central America. It's, and much of Africa and much of Asia, too. I mean, this is kind of the norm around the world, because that's what capitalism produces, typically. You've got to intervene in capitalism the way Franklin Roosevelt did here in the 30s if you want to have an actual middle class. And a lot of these countries just never did that. Nikki, thank you for the call. Yep. That was great. Thank you. We'll be right back.

0: You were promised something. Work hard, play by the rules, and you'd own a home, raise a family, retire with dignity. I mean, that was the deal, right? It was called the American dream. So what happened to it? Well, here's the truth nobody told you. It didn't die, it was killed. And we know who did it, when they did it, and how they got away with it for almost 150 years. It starts with a lie buried in a court case way back in 1886, and it runs straight through Ronald Reagan and his administration. And it's still robbing you blind right now. This wasn't bad luck. It was a crime. Who Killed the American Dream? The Greatest Political Crime Ever Told is the new book by me, Tom Hartman. It's available at fine bookstores everywhere. It's time that you knew who did it. Who Killed the American Dream? The Greatest Political Crime Ever Told by Tom Hartman.
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3: Without my father, John Vukovic, there would be no Tahibo Tea Club. My father was diagnosed with colon cancer that had spread to the pancreas in 1998 at the age of 66. He started receiving treatment at the Houston Medical Center, but because the size of the tumor on my father's pancreas was the size of a half a brick, I was told there wasn't anything they could do with my father and that I needed to put my father's affairs in order since he had about 2 months to live. So I started planning a funeral. I called friends and family and told them that if they wanted to see Dad, they only had a couple of months and they might want to come and do so now. One of the families came and brought Tahibo Tea with them. They said Tahibo Tea helped heal their brother from cancer. I looked at them as if they were Martians. I mean, my dad was being treated at the Houston Medical Center, the biggest medical center in the world, bigger than Boston. 4 hospitals right beside each other and 50 medical buildings besides those, and no one was saying anything other than plan a funeral, and these people were telling me that the tea was going to help my dad. Well, in any event, I was polite to them since they came to pay their respects, and after they left, I cooked up the tea, and to my dad's credit, he figured, what the heck? If he had 2 months to live, what's the difference? He's drinking water, he's drinking tea. He has to drink something anyway. So he started drinking a tea, and 2 months later, when they put him on a CAT scan machine, they thought the machine was broken because they couldn't find the tumor that used to be the size of a half a brick. The hospital said since he already drank the contrast dye, they'd phoned the hospital next door, and he could walk over, and they'd take a picture so he doesn't have to come back and do it again once their machine is fixed the next week. So my father walked next door to the hospital, and they took a picture, and they couldn't find any cancer either. My father passed recently at the age of 93. As I was calling friends and family to let them know, one of my friends said he had a really good run. I told that to another friend, and he said he had a really good run. He had a bonus of a half a lifetime, 27 extra years by drinking Tahibo tea, living healthy and cancer-free, dying of natural causes, and he's the only man I know that's had 2 funerals planned for him. So the tea has certainly been a blessing in my family's life, and God willing, our tea will have the same benefits for you, your family, and friends as it has for mine and so many others. Not a week goes by that someone doesn't call in with a truly miraculous recovery. Bone cancer, brain cancer, breast cancer, prostate cancer, leukemia, diabetes, you name it. And not a day goes by that someone doesn't call in with some sort of a success, whether it's just beating toenail fungus. Well, toenail fungus may not be imminently life-threatening, but if you have it, you don't like it. I'd like to tell you about another case about a man from Chicago. In 2009, he was diagnosed with brain cancer, specifically lymphoma of the brain. They immediately started chemo and radiation therapy treatments, but his cancer kept getting progressively worse. The chemo and radiation were not working for him. Not only that, they were making him sicker by the day because they're not easy treatments. By January 2010, he was literally on his deathbed. A friend of his who had heard about the tea called us and said, go ahead and send the tea to Chicago, even though it's probably too late for him. But the tea doesn't cost very much, so it's certainly worth a try. So we sent the tea, and we didn't hear from anyone until about 5 months later. This lady from Texas calls to order the tea. We asked her how she heard about the tea, and she says, my husband and I are originally from Chicago. About 5 months ago, we were visiting. Our good friend Nick was dying from brain cancer. He was in such bad shape, my husband and I thought he'd pass away that week. So we might as well stay in Chicago for the funeral. Nick got the tea about that time, and he started drinking it, and he started getting a little bit stronger. My husband and I went back to Texas figuring, okay, we'll come back in a couple of months when he does pass for the funeral. And now, 5 months later, Nick is visiting us. He looks better than my husband and I, and whatever it is that he's drinking, we want to drink too. I'd like to tell you that Nick at that time

0: man was 63 years old, and once he beat the cancer, he was feeling so good, he got bored staying at home. So he went back to work full-time, and he's been cancer-free for over 15 or 16 years. He finally retired at the age of 70, about 7 or 8 years ago, and every time he calls to reorder the tea, he always says, "I'm calling to reorder the tea that's keeping me alive." A couple of years ago, we stopped getting phone calls from him. After a while, I decided to call him. Phone's disconnected. So I called his friend who originally bought the tea for him in 2010. His friend says, "Oh, yeah, yeah. Nick went back to Europe for an extended vacation, and then the pandemic hit. So since travel got restricted and he wasn't able to come back to the United States, he's originally from Croatia, Nick got himself a cottage on the Adriatic Sea with a little boat, and he's fishing and living in that cottage. After that, we did hear from Nick, and we're now still shipping to him in Croatia, so he must be doing good. Next time we ship to him, I'll have to write him a note to get WhatsApp so we can talk to him."
1: All of the cases on our radio program are actual cases from individuals such as my father, such as customers. And one of the reasons that we encourage you to phone us with your cases is it's the only way that we can help more people, because people with brain cancer want to hear about brain cancer. People with diabetes want to hear about diabetes. People with toenail fungus want to hear about toenail fungus. We have a customer here that has is visiting us today, and she came in a couple of weeks ago and bought the tea for a coworker of hers, who I believe had fourth stage prostate cancer. Can you tell us a little bit about your coworker's prostate cancer?
2: Yes, his doctor diagnosed him with the fourth stage of prostate cancer approximately 4 months ago, and they have him on chemotherapy. They're giving him two shots of chemotherapy twice a month, and his PSA test was off the charts, and he was looking for a remedy to help him to live, because the doctors did not give him a good diagnosis about this prostate cancer disease. So I gave him a tea. I bought the tea for him approximately a month ago and had him to try it, and because he was doing the chemotherapy.
1: Can you also tell us what symptoms that he had and the effect of chemotherapy?
2: The symptoms he had was he was really internally, he was feeling very, very sick, and he had a lot of pain internally in his body, in his abdominal region. And he just felt very, very sick and nauseous, and so that's what prompted him to go to the doctor. And the chemotherapy that they started him on, which were the two shots a month, were making him very, very sick and nauseous. And so the tea, the Tahibo tea that I gave to him, and he started boiling and drinking, he was up to 3 cups a day that he was able to drink. He just had a appointment with his doctor this week, and he told the doctor that before, his pain level was approximately at least 200. That was his level of pain that he was bearing in his body, and it was very painful for him and excruciating. And with the appointment this week, he told his doctor that his pain level is now between 5 and 6. Wow. So it has dramatically, dramatically decreased. So with the pain decreasing, that means his body is becoming more and more well.
1: Well, that is fantastic. And that's exactly what the tea does. The very first thing that the people notice that are taking the tea for cancer is that the tea gets rid of pain virtually immediately. And when I say virtually immediately, we're talking about anywhere between 1 and 10 days on average, and 5 days. And we're talking about even people with really severe pain who are taking 10 or 20 narcotic pills daily. So we're looking forward to the results of your coworker's appointment from his doctor that I'm sure he'll receive this coming week, because if the pain has been reduced, then the next steps in terms of cancer eradication are also going to be reduced. Now, a lot of times on our cases, we get calls from people that are diagnosed with different types of cancers, And oftentimes they are only given maybe 3 or 4 months to live. And they call us up and say, you know, I realize we're all going to pass away at some point, but, you know, I just need some time to be able to put my kids through school because I have an 8-year-old and a 10-year-old. So if I can just get them through school 10 more years, you know, then I'll be at peace. We're in Los Angeles, and you work here in Los Angeles, and you have you told us about an interesting reason that your coworker really wants to live to be able to help the community.
2: Yes, he desires to live because he has been instrumental in the city of Los Angeles in assisting with helping to clean our community and rid it of undesirable behavior and activity from gang members, and he has been very instrumental in assisting other young youth in that community and having them to be steered in the right direction and giving them a mentor as himself to be able to encourage them to go to school and to further their education and make something beautiful out of their lives.
1: Well, I tell you, our prayers are with us, and if you have a moment and you'd like to say a prayer, I'd like to join you in for a prayer to help your coworker and all of the people that are fighting serious diseases.
2: Heavenly Father, in the name of Jesus, Lord God, we ask you right now to look on all of those that are sick and afflicted and diseased in their bodies, and we ask you, Lord, to utilize this Teague, get the word out to the people that are sick and feeling hopeless, that they don't have any hope to live. We ask God that you will allow this Teague to be purchased by them and to be utilized by them on a consistent basis, and allow that Teague to initiate healing and restoration in their bodies. And we speak and decree that wholeness and wellness will be manifest in every body. And we pray, Lord Jesus, that they will have a testimony to your honor and glory of healing and restoration in their bodies. And we thank you, Lord, for a great move of your Holy Spirit in this earth, God, to proclaim the gospel to these precious souls and to bring them into the saving knowledge of you, Lord Jesus, and save their bodies from metastasizing and from toxification. And we thank you, Lord, for cleaning out the body through this Tehebo tea. In Jesus' name, amen.
1: Well, thank you very much. We hope to have you visit with us again. And you know, God willing, the thief will do for your coworker the same as it's done for so many other people.

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3: My name is Lynn, and I have some questions for you about the best way to prepare the tea.
4: Uh-huh. 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And a decoction is just a fancy word for what our forefathers used to do when they used to take a root and cook it in order to release its beneficial properties. So it's really easy to make. It's kind of like cooking spaghetti. You take a pot of water, you bring it to a boil. Once the water's boiling, you toss in 1 tablespoon of tea for every 2 cups of boiling water. Cook it on high boil for 5 minutes, reduce the heat and simmer an additional 15 minutes. So your total cooking time is 20 minutes. Now, since our tea comes from the only tree in the world that fungus does not grow on, you can make a whole big batch, say 10 or 20 cups at one time. You can leave the tea in the pot on the stove. It'll stay good for 8 days without refrigeration. You can put the tea in the fridge. It'll stay good for 4 days without refrigeration. And you can put it in the fridge. It'll stay good for 8 days with refrigeration. And you can drink the tea hot, room temperature, cold, or iced. So all you do is you just make up a whole big batch of it and drink away. It has no caffeine, so you can literally drink it all day, all night. In my family, everybody drinks the tea all day, every day instead of water. I just drink water 3-4 times a week when I get tired of drinking the tea.
3: Aha, that's good. And so if a person, I want some for my friend who has the same thing. I think I've read your website and I think he's doing with Pan Can, you know. The evil, and I want to get him some, and that's how I originally heard about it, because unfortunately I just lost my stepmom to that same evil disease. They
4: I'm
3: found
4: sorry.
3: It too late. And sad. And but he's younger, and I really want him to drink this tea as much as possible to help him. And so I want to find out, like, the things that you said, the best way to prepare it, how long does it keep? You already anticipated my second question, and how often do you drink it? Just replace water and drink that stuff all day long.
4: Especially if you're trying to get rid of something. Now, if somebody's a stewardess and they're floating around in an aluminum can breathing other people's germs and they're relatively healthy, they just need to drink the tea regularly, 2-3 glasses or more a day. However, anytime somebody's trying to get rid of something, whether it's infection or diabetes or cancer, they need to get rid of the disease before it gets rid of them. At that point, they need to drink the tea to get rid of the disease quickly, which is basically replace the water with it. And like I said, since it has no caffeine, that's pretty easy to do. The other thing is our tea has no contraindications. So our tea can be taken on an empty stomach, on a full stomach, with medicine, without medicine, with supplements, without supplements. And because there's no caffeine, it can be drank all day, all night. So all somebody has to do is just prepare a big batch of it and start drinking away.
3: Have you ever heard of anybody that had any kind of allergy to it?
4: Not really. There were a couple of people that called in and they thought they had a reaction to it, but they really didn't. One lady called in from Northern California, and she says, you know, she says, I started drinking the tea, and I'm starting to get fever blisters. And I go, well, that's very strange because the tea actually eliminates and eradicates fever blisters. So I ask her, you know, is there anything else that she's doing different? Has she started taking any new vitamins, any new supplements, any new medications, this, that, whatever the case is? And she's going, no. Right. Okay, so then we're talking. And then she says to me, but I started chemotherapy treatments 3 days ago. I'm going, really? If your hair falls out, it's not the tea. So you need to really max out on the tea to eliminate and minimize the side effects of the chemotherapy. So usually when somebody calls us and they think they have a reaction to the tea, it's invariably something else that they're doing, whether they're doing chemo or whether they're doing some other supplements or whatever the case is. I can tell you, when my son was 8 years old and playing all those little league baseball games, football and all that, I used to cook up the tea for all the 8-year-olds and nobody had a reaction to it. So you know, if 8-year-olds are not going to get a reaction to it, you know, a full grown adult shouldn't be getting a reaction to it either.
3: Right. And sometimes I think that when you have a healing, in my experience, if you're using healing plants, you know, tea from a plant, and it's actually giving you the good effect, like, for instance, a parasitic die-off will manifest in a way that makes you think you're having a reaction, but it's not to the tea. It's to the thing that the tea is helping, right?
4: Oh, you hit the nail right on the head. That's the very first thing that our tea does is gets rid of parasites. And most people don't feel enough cleanse going on. Because they're not severely enough affected by parasites. But you won't believe this. Once a year, we'll get a phone call where somebody will call in and go, oh, my God, I'm passing worms that are 10 and 15 inches long when I go to the bathroom, and I can't believe that I was living with them inside me. And can you imagine the relief these people got after 2-3 days? I mean, just absolutely phenomenal.
3: Yes, but that kind of thing. And maybe sometimes if you go through any kind of a detoxification process, it will sometimes give you a bit of flu-like symptoms. But I don't think you can blame the tea for that. You have to realize that that's the tea doing its job, right?
4: Yeah, yeah. Well, with the flea tea, you're not going to get flu-like symptoms, but you will have to eliminate the parasites some shape or form or other, either going to the bathroom or through the skin or something like that.
3: Right. Okay, well, thank you. That's really helpful.
0: 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The Tehibo tree is an amazing tree. It never gets sick, never gets infected, and never gets infested. It's the only tree in the world that fungus does not grow on. As a result, it naturally has antifungal, anti-infection, antiviral, antibacterial, and anti-parasite properties. These benefits go a long way in helping our immune system contend with a lot of things it has to fight on a daily basis. Parasites would be something like stomach problems or Lyme's disease. Inflammation would be something like rheumatoid arthritis or lupus. Infection would be any infection, from a tooth infection to a bladder infection. Bacteria would be something like gum disease or stomach issues. Viral would be something like herpes, HIV, or the coronavirus. And fungus would be something like toenail fungus, yeast, or candida. But maybe more importantly, the tea builds red corpuscles in the blood, which carry oxygen to our organs and cells. And our organs and cells need oxygen to regenerate themselves. The immune system needs oxygen to develop, and cancer happens to die in oxygen. So the tea is great for healthy people because it helps regenerate new cells. Everything from the cells in our skin so we can look better, to the cells in our organs so they function properly. And it can truly be miraculous for someone fighting a potentially life-threatening disease due to an infection, diabetes, or cancer. A one-pound package of tea is $59.95. 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
4: Tehibo Tea Club's original pure powder Yarko Super Tea is great for healthy people, and it can truly be miraculous for someone fighting a potentially life-threatening disease due to infection, diabetes, or cancer. Our tea has no contraindications with any food, supplement, or medications. It's naturally caffeine-free and can be drank in any quantity throughout the day by anyone over the age of 3. In my family, everyone drinks the tea all day, every day, instead of water. I just drink water 3 or 4 times a week when I get tired of drinking a tea. Tehibo tea naturally helps the body, the organs, and the immune system to heal themselves to be doing what they're supposed to be doing in the first place. Besides the beneficial properties that I already mentioned,
7: Since the tea works through the bloodstream, it helps fortify the blood for those who are anemic, while cleansing the blood of cholesterol, helping to control high blood pressure and blood sugar. Now, if you're currently taking medications for a condition, please continue taking them until your measurements are at a level where your doctors tell you to reduce the level of medication. For example, if you're a diabetic, you should be taking your blood sugar level daily in order to know your current dose of insulin, and you already know how to adjust it. Now, talking about diabetes, it's one of the easiest diseases that one can actually see your tea working on a daily, weekly basis because they're taking their blood sugar measurements on a daily basis. So let's say a diabetic is taking on average 40 units of insulin per day. They keep taking their insulin, and they'll be taking their blood sugar reading on a daily basis because some days they'll be taking 40 units, other days they'll be taking 30 units. Well, that's a big swing. Other days they'll be taking 50. That's like a 40% swing that they need to know about. So they keep taking their medication, they start drinking their tea, and in 2 to 3 weeks they'll notice they only need 30 units of insulin on average per day instead of the 40. In 4 to 6 weeks they'll notice they only need 20 units of insulin per day. And in 6 weeks or so, they'll notice they only need 10 units of insulin. And in 8 to 10 weeks, they'll notice they don't need to take insulin anymore. So even though the complete healing period is 2 to 3 months, a diabetic can see the healing right before their very eyes. Now, the reason it's important to continue taking insulin or any other medication that a person is on is because the tea is not a drug that is replacing the drug that a person is taking. The tea is literally healing the organs to do what they're supposed to do in the first place. And let's face it, none of us is getting any younger. In the case of type 2 diabetes, it's helping to heal the pancreas to produce and release its most important hormone, insulin. And that's what it's supposed to be doing. With a little bit of effort towards good nutrition, exercise, and our tea, you'll be able to get off of insulin and other diabetes drugs in 2 months. Not only that, many times diabetics are overweight, not because they're eating 5 times as much as everyone else, but because, of course, their organs are not processing blood sugar properly and metabolizing food properly. Now, during a 2-month healing period, a diabetic may only lose about 5 pounds. But after their organs are healed and processing blood sugar properly and metabolizing food properly, they'll start losing 10 to 15 pounds a month until they get close to their proper weight. One day, a man phoned me to tell me he was going to send me a picture of his wife. And I said, well, okay, but why? He says his wife was a diabetic, and she kept taking her medication and started drinking Tahibo tea. After 2 months, she was able to get off the medication, and during those 2 months, she had lost about 5 pounds. But after that, she started losing 15 pounds a month, and in 4 months, lost 60 pounds, and she went from 208 pounds to 148 pounds, and she looks and she feels fantastic. Well, no kidding. If you took a knapsack with 60 pounds of rock off your back, you're certainly going to feel fantastic. Please do give us a call and let us know how the tea works for you.
8: Yeah, I got that COVID in the last couple weeks of October, and I was in the hospital. I was in the hospital for like 2 weeks. I didn't know whether I was going to get out of there or not, but when I was in there, I found out I had sugar diabetes, and my sugar levels was running from about 200 to 400.
4: Oh my God.
8: I'm wondering if I get to drinking this Tahibo, will I need to get my sugar level checked, or just be reassured that the Tahibo will take care of my sugar diabetes?
4: Well, the best way to do it is to check your own sugar levels, because you want to see that the tea is working, which the tea works invariably on virtually everybody with sugar in over 90% of the cases. And but the way you're going to, and with sugar, fortunately, you can test your own sugar, so it's really easy to do that. So are you taking any medications currently for your sugar?
8: No.
4: Okay. All right. So you're going to get a true report then. Let's say that on average your sugar is 200 when you take it in the morning. Okay. And so since you're not on other medications, you wouldn't need to take it every morning, but certainly you'd want to take it a couple of times a week. Now, you had mentioned that your diabetes, your blood sugar ranges from about 200 to 400, which of course is very high. Now, The complete healing period for diabetes is 2 to 3 months. But a diabetic, because they can measure their blood sugar level anytime that they want, can actually see the tea working before their very eyes on a daily, weekly, monthly basis. Now, since you're not on any other medications for diabetes, you don't necessarily have to take your blood sugar daily, but you'd want to take it once or twice a week. And here's what you should expect to see happen. And let's just use one of those figures, 200 blood sugar, for easy mathematics. So your blood sugar is 200. You start drinking a tea. In a couple of weeks, when you measure your blood sugar will be down to 175. 2 weeks later, it'll be down to 150. 6 weeks later, it'll be down to 125. And 2 months later, it'll be down to 100, which is where you want it to be. And for diabetes, it works on virtually everybody. And sometimes it's not a reduction every 2 weeks, it's a reduction every 3 weeks. But somewhere in the range of 2 to 4 months, you'll get the complete healing of the pancreas and the insulin secretion so that you won't have to go on blood sugar medications. And it works so well that there's this one lady, she stopped by our warehouse and she's picking up like 200 pounds, no, not 200, 20 pounds of Tahibo every month. And I'm on the phone mostly every time she comes, so I didn't have a chance to ask her, what is she doing with 220 pounds of Tahibo? And one day I wasn't, and I said, hey, listen, I don't mind whether you're reselling the tea or whatever it is that you're doing, but I'm just curious, you could be filling a swimming pool with 20 pounds a month, because a 1 pound package of our tea makes 300 8-ounce cups. So even if somebody's drinking eight glasses a day, 1 pound will still last 5 weeks. So she says to me, you're going to laugh at this. She says to me, I'm a life insurance salesman, and people that don't qualify for life insurance because their blood sugar is too high, I give them a pound of the tea. I tell them to drink it for 2 months, and I tell them to go in and get full blood work redrawn. And she says, and virtually everybody is in line. So not only did I make the people healthier, but I'm able to give them the life insurance that they want, and I'm able to make the commission that I want. So with regards to diabetes, our tea is very, very successful for that. Now, let me ask you another question. With regards to your COVID, are you having any long-haul symptoms or no?
8: Well, it's been over 2 months since I got out of the hospital, and I just don't have any energy at all.
4: Well, the tea is also going to help you with that, because the tea builds the red corpuscles in the blood, which bring oxygen to the organs and cells. And the organs and cells need oxygen to regenerate themselves. So even people that, you know, sluggish because they're on chemotherapy, they don't feel like getting up out of bed and all that type of stuff because of the side effects of chemo, in 3-4 days, they start getting up out of bed, they start going for walks, they start cleaning, they start cooking, all of that type of stuff. So it'll certainly help you with the energy level as well.
8: Okay.
4: Very good. Is there any other question that you have for me?
8: Well, actually there is. I don't want to take up the whole hour for you, but I've got a little bit of skin cancer issue. I know, see, I've been taking Tahibo for over 2 years. Uh-huh. And I was getting to where, instead of having to go to my dermatologist to get stuff froze off every 2 or 3 months, uh-huh, I was able to go about a year. And then when I was in the hospital and there for 2 weeks, I wasn't able to drink any Tahibo because they wouldn't,
4: right,
8: they wouldn't give me boiling water or boil it for me. So
4: right.
8: Then since I've got out, I've gotten, places on my hands, my head, my nose, and I'm thinking maybe I ought to go back to the dermatologist and get some frozen done. But
4: either that or the Tahibo works topically as well. So besides drinking the tea, I mean, just dip your hands in Tahibo and it'll dry off in about a minute, or you can dab it off with a paper towel. Because it also works topically, and that should help significantly to eradicate the skin cancer cells.
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3: Milan, it's a pleasure to talk to you, sir.
4: Thank you.
3: Hey, I have a friend that's a coworker and having some kidney issues. He's going to the doctor.
4: Uh-huh.
3: And they're giving him different medicines to try to regenerate the function of his kidneys. He had some cancer stuff and was on chemo, but I think he's off all that now, and they're just working on getting his kidneys to try to working again, and he carries this big bottle of water around, like a gallon, and drinking water all the time, and I was talking to him about the tea, and I was just wondering if you think it would help regenerate the function of his kidneys.
4: It very well may, and if he carries a gallon of the tea around and drinks that instead of the water, he'll see if he's going to get the benefits that we've had customers get. Now, conventional medicine says that you cannot regenerate the kidney function. However, they find a lot of cases where that's exactly what happened, and they have no idea why. So the first time that we had somebody regenerate kidney function was about 7 years ago. This woman in New Jersey had the HIV virus, and as a result, her kidney function went down to 20%. And in 4 months of drinking the tea, not only did she get rid of the HIV virus, but her kidney function regenerated back up to 100%. And what was really, truly remarkable. Since then, we probably get one kidney regeneration case once every 2-3 months. Right now, we've got a lady that we're keeping track of, or that's helping us keep track of her. She's calling in to let us know how she's progressing. Her kidney function was down to 15%, And in 2 weeks of drinking the tea, went up to 25%, and we're waiting to see what happens next. You see, because what the tea does is, by building the red corpuscles in the cell, it sends oxygen to the organs and cells, and the organs and cells need oxygen to regenerate themselves. And so we're talking about all of the organs, everything from the pancreas to the liver to the kidneys to even the sexual organs. I mean, sometimes I get very funny phone calls from retired people. This one retired professor, 75 years old, calls me up and he says, "My wife loves you." And I go, "Really? Why?" "Oh," he says, "our romance is so fantastic now." He goes, "Go ahead and send me 8 pounds this time." I go, "Okay, no problem whatsoever." You know, I mean, that's all good for you. So, you know, God willing, our tea will have the same benefits for your friend that it's had for my family and so many others.
9: Yeah, thank you. I'm not sure exactly what percentage his kidneys are functioning at, but I'll have to get him some of the tea, and hopefully, yeah, God willing, it'll help him too.
4: Absolutely the case. Do you have any other questions for me?
9: No, sir. Thank you for your time.
4: Thank you for calling in.
10: Hey, I was just calling to give a testimonial for your product.
4: Great. Tell us about your experience.
10: Yeah, so I was dealing with like some scalp psoriasis, I think that's how you pronounce it. And, you know, looking into that, causes can be underlying viruses or diseases, all these things. So I ordered some of your tea. And then I had just come back from some overseas travel, and this was right when COVID hit, and I got a really bad flu or something from, might have been COVID, but I started drinking your tea, and within a week, my scalp cleared up, and all of my cold and flu symptoms disappeared within 48 hours. And so ever since then, I've recommended your tea to my friends, my family, everybody I can think of.
4: Oh, God bless you. Well, we've got a lot of incredible results, both with psoriasis and skin conditions. And now, of course, with everybody, you know, catching COVID or whatever it is that's floating around, it's very typical. If somebody basically drinks a glass an hour, meaning eight glasses or more a day, but the easy way to do that is just try to drink a glass an hour. That way you know you're going to get in at least eight glasses. Drink eight glasses of tea a day. And the fever, the aches, the pains, the nausea, all of that tends to go away in 24 to 48 hours. It's really a godsend from that standpoint. Because, I mean, regardless, if it's the cold, the flu, or COVID, I mean, who likes being sick? Nobody.
10: Yeah.
4: Yeah. And with regards to psoriasis, that's fantastic, fantastic as well, because, I mean, psoriasis can manifest itself all over the body, you know. So we had this one lady up in Canada who had these splotches on her face covering 95% of her face. And in 2 months of drinking the tea, her face was completely cleared up, and she called up and she says, "You know, I just want to call and thank you for giving me my life back." Because she says, you know, "Can you imagine how difficult it is when you've got that covering your whole face?" She says, "It's just absolutely horrific." So I'm glad that the tea worked for you the way it's supposed to work. Do you have any other questions for me?
10: No, I just wanted to let listeners know that, you know, there's people out there that definitely love your product and believe in it.
4: Great. Well, thank you very much, and I look forward to speaking with you next time.
11: I had a question. I have a family member that has celiac disease.
4: Uh-huh.
11: Does the tea have any helpful benefits for that?
4: Oh, very, very much so, because what the tea does is it builds the red corpuscles in the blood, which carry oxygen to the organs and cells, and it helps promote building the immune system so that the immune system doesn't have a reaction to, in celiac disease, eating gluten, which creates inflammation. And so from both of those standpoints, the tea is a phenomenal anti-inflammatory, the tea is a phenomenal immune builder, and also in celiac disease, it'll help heal the intestines lining, which is what the celiac disease typically attacks. So from that standpoint, it's very, very, very effective for that.
11: Oh, okay. Well, I appreciate the information.
7: After my dad's miraculous case, I was buying the tea where I could find it, when I could find it. And, you know, the problem is that the quality they have at the Whole Foods, the health foods, the supermarkets and everything, you know, when you can't find it, is junk. And not only that, and now it's even worse with the, you know, all these internet resellers on eBay and on Amazon.com where, you know, they're selling everything from, you know, Tahibo tea to ingredients to make your own soap with. So you know that they don't know anything about anything, basically, right? And the worst thing is, besides the fact that the quality is pathetic, is that the directions they usually give on how to make it are wrong. They'll tell you to steep it like you would a bag of Lipton tea for 5 minutes. Well, whether you start out with good quality or bad quality Paldalco Tahibo tea, it's made from wood. It's not made from the leaf of the tree. It's made from wood. In our case, we only use the inner bark of the tree where the arterial and vein system reside, which in a tree is called the xylem and phloem, because this tree never gets sick, never gets infected, and never gets infested. So the most potent part is the part that supplies the nutrients to the rest of the tree, which is the xylem and the phloem, which resides inside the inner bark. So that's the only part that we harvest.
0: 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The Tahibo tree is an amazing tree. It never gets sick, never gets infected, and never gets infested. It's the only tree in the world that fungus does not grow on. As a result, it naturally has antifungal, anti-infection, antiviral, antibacterial, and anti-parasite properties. These benefits go a long way in helping our immune system contend with a lot of things it has to fight on a daily basis. Parasites would be something like stomach problems or Lyme's disease. Inflammation would be something like rheumatoid arthritis or lupus. Infection would be any infection from a tooth infection to a bladder infection. Bacteria would be something like gum disease or stomach issues. Viral would be something like herpes, HIV, or the coronavirus. And fungus would be something like toenail fungus, yeast, or candida. But maybe more importantly, the tea builds red corpuscles in the blood, which carry oxygen to our organs and cells. And our organs and cells need oxygen to regenerate themselves. The immune system needs oxygen to develop, and cancer happens to die in oxygen. So the tea is great for healthy people because it helps regenerate new cells. Everything from the cells in our skin so we can look better, to the cells in our organs so they function properly. And it can truly be miraculous for someone fighting a potentially life-threatening disease due to an infection, diabetes, or cancer. A one-pound package of tea is $59.95. 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
13: NBC News Radio, I'm Scott Carr. In Utah, a judge has ruled the man accused of killing conservative activist Charlie Kirk can go on trial for capital murder. A judge made that decision today after hearing the prosecution lay out what it called overwhelming evidence against Tyler Robinson. Capital murder will allow the prosecution to pursue the death penalty. Robinson's accused of fatally shooting Kirk last September at a Turning Point USA event at Utah Valley University. NBC News is projecting Ed Markey will win the Democratic Senate primary in Massachusetts. The 80-year-old incumbent's projected to beat 47-year-old U.S. Representative Seth Moulton and now will face Republican John Deaton in November. Tropical Storm Edwards hitting Texas tonight and Louisiana, bringing flash flooding to the region. It made landfall near Johnson Bayou in Louisiana along the Gulf Coast. Edwards expected to weaken as it moves inland tonight, as Tropical Storm Marie could bring significant rainfall to Southern California.
14: It's currently developing in the eastern Pacific, south of the Baja California Peninsula. Forecasters expect it to turn into a hurricane by Wednesday. The National Weather Service says the most likely scenario is the storm veering to the west and missing a direct impact with Southern California. But there's also a decent chance it could remain on a path toward the north and bring a risk of flooding to the region by this weekend. The NWS believes it will be below hurricane status and even below tropical storm status by the time it arrives in Southern California, but it could still bring heavy showers, thunderstorms, wind, and dangerous waves. I'm Daniel Martindale.
13: The jury in the Lindsey Clancy triple murder trial in Massachusetts was sent home again on Tuesday and will be back on Wednesday for more deliberation. The jury told the judge they were not able to reach a unanimous decision. Clancy has admitted to strangling her three young children in 2023, but has pled not guilty to 3 counts of first-degree murder by reason of insanity. Prosecutors say the killings were premeditated. Scott Carr, NBC News Radio.
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13: ICE is touting a months-long operation in New York State they claim took more than 2,000 illegal migrants off the streets. Natalie Migliore's in New York.
15: New York City ICE Field Office Director Ken Janello says it was all part of Operation Rotten Apple that took place across the state between July 27th and August 29th.
16: Our offices arrested criminal aliens whose records include some of the most serious threats to public safety.
15: The results were released just days after New York State banned local authorities from partnering with federal immigration authorities and barred ICE agents from several public spaces. As Homeland Security Secretary Mark Wayne Mullen accuses Governor Hochul of making New York less safe, she says New York is not a sanctuary state for criminals. In New York, I'm Natalie Migliore.
13: A Bank of America Vice President Aaron Piacente is dead after a stabbing in Times Square. NYPD says it happened Monday afternoon. They found a 49-year-old woman with two knives. Officers shot the woman, who later died at the hospital. Piacente was pronounced dead at the scene. In an email sent by Bank of America, the company says they're shocked and deeply saddened by the tragic loss. In Hollywood, repair works underway at Dolly Parton's star on the Hollywood Walk of Fame after it was apparently vandalized.
14: It comes 1 week after the iconic singer's death at the age of 80. Someone scratched out Parton's name on the star. The star had become a large memorial of flowers, cards, and other tributes. The star had already been scheduled to undergo repair work due to prior cracks. After it was cleared to make way for that work, somebody vandalized it. I'm Daniel Martindale.
13: Lawmakers in California have approved a bill that supports local newsrooms, giving news organizations tax credits based on the number of journalists they hire. The bill's now with Governor Newsom. The Senate and Assembly narrowly passed it. Newsrooms could qualify for up to $20,000 in tax credits per journalist. Supporters say it'll support struggling local news operations. Scott Carr, NBC News Radio.
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18: Psst. 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

I was seeing how long I can hang you guys on. 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Longtime organizer, first time radio host. I was testing everybody. I was playing on my phone, seeing how long I can hang out before everybody started to get nervous.

0: We're just sitting here looking at you.
1: Mark's looking at me like,
2: "Hey, are you gonna..." He's just going to play the music forever.
1: How long could you play it? How long could you get away with
0: 3 minutes.
1: 3 minutes? Oh,
2: wow.
1: You can't just reset it if I wanted to do six?
0: Yeah.
1: Oh, see? I got plenty of time.
2: Got plenty of time.
1: I wasn't rushing. All of you started to get nervous looking at me like, what's going on?
0: Well, it's actually kind of funny.
1: What's Randy doing?
3: Well, I just paid attention until Kathleen said, he's testing you.
1: I was actually responding to my wife. She was telling me to have a good show.
3: That's important.
2: So, oh, you better reply. Yep.
1: You got to do that.
2: Priority. Right?
1: If you don't do that.
3: She will show up here.
2: That's right. He doesn't want
1: she
2: that.
1: She was here last week, right?
2: She told us.
1: Because you guys summoned her.
2: That's right.
1: Anyway.
0: You said Beetlejuice 3 times.
3: My other coworkers here did. My boss has done nothing wrong.
2: Oh, yes.
3: Innocent until proven guilty.
2: The work performance evaluation is done. You're good.
1: For this week.
2: Yeah.
1: Right. Live shout outs. Appreciate all of you that listen in live. And we really, really, we've got a long list here. And I appreciate not only those of you that listen in live, but we're actually having a lot of fun with this live interaction. And so it starts off with Susan Loftus from Sheriffs, Kurt Garrison, Sheriffs, Rachel Washington from Sheriffs, Laura Campbell, Connie Bottini from Library, Bonnie Perez, ARMC, Ariana Keel, Montana Family Health, Colton General Unit, listen in live, almost the entire unit listening in live. They were here yesterday, and a big shout out to them. And I'm going to give you guys something special here in a few minutes when we do something. So listen carefully, all of you from the Colton General Unit. They voted unanimously yesterday to approve their contract, by the way, last night.
2: Nice.
1: We'll talk about that in the news in a few minutes. City of Coachella General Unit, Coachella Valley Water District, listening in live. Larray Robinson and Mirta Cordova from TAD. 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Krista Cunner, ARMC. Amanda Montoya, ARMC. Miguel and co-workers from TAD-01, listening in live. SBCSS stewards, John Gamboa, Kristen Reimer, Stephanie Hancock, Natalie Gamel, Bernadette Guerrero, Mike Flores, Redlands TAD, Patty Marin, Andrea Serrano, Carol Flores, Redlands TAD, Alejandro Arredondo. It gets tough pronouncing all these names.
2: Mm-hmm.
1: Vanessa Mendoza, David Denkin, Lori McMillan Ryan, Matt McBride, Praya, is that correct?
3: Yeah. Mm-hmm.
1: Praya from Public Defenders. Michelle, I'm not going to try to pronounce that first name Praya, by the way. I'm going to have to practice that a couple times. Michelle Abraca. And Michelle is ready to call out for the fifth caller. Fifth caller gets a t-shirt, 909-889-8377. 909-889-8377. And if you're from Colton, the first caller from Colton is going to get an additional shirt and a tote bag.
3: Oh, wow.
2: Nice.
1: And a tote bag, because Colton just
2: smashed
1: it.
2: Absolutely well deserved.
1: We should be giving them all like jackets or something.
2: I agree.
1: Don't hold me to that, by the way.
2: No. They've been amazing.
1: Yeah, they've been incredible.
2: They've set
1: a standard of militancy. Carlos, excellent job.
2: Yep.
1: A very, very, very good job of leading everybody through that. A big, big round of applause. Where's our hands for Carlos?
2: Yay.
1: Where's the...
2: The noise. We need the applause.
1: Where's our applause at?
3: He's on his phone.
0: I was on my
1: phone. He's playing around over there.
0: You want applause?
1: Jeez. Yeah. Well, no, I don't want applause. Now. Applause are for Carlos Gonzalez for doing such a great job.
2: There you go.
1: All right. There you go. Great job, Carlos. First caller from Colton gets a shirt and a bag. One of the tote bags.
2: Just throw in a jacket.
1: No, we're going to do that. We're going to do something special for them.
2: Easy.
1: Hey. See, you got to love Kathleen. Kathleen's like, give it them all.
2: Give it hallway. Hey, they've been rocking it, man.
1: Yes, they have.
2: They've been rocking.
1: And then the fifth caller obviously gets is going to get a T-shirt. So
2: sweet.
1: So
2: good deal.
1: Can't wait to hear who all those people were. Anyway, Teamster Tuesday. If you'd like to be highlighted on Teamster Tuesday, please email us, radioshow@teamsters1932.org. Every Tuesday, we highlight a member or a member group on our social media to show the public the important work our members do. 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Yesterday, we highlighted Keurig Dr. Pepper 7-Up Teamsters. These members are warehouse pickers and forklift operators who pick orders, ensure product arrives on the shelves on time, deliver the product, and much more. Today and every day, be sure to thank a Teamster. Teamsters impact your lives every single day. This last week, we did the BMW Teamsters up on the billboards. Got a lot of positive from that, too.
3: Oh, yeah.
1: A lot of fun for you, huh?
3: That was fun,
1: you're smiling over there.
3: Yeah, well, my dad works at BMW 495. He's a steward there, and he told me that the manager saw it the night going home because he works – they have a weird schedule, but he goes in at like 12. He gets off like at 9:30 p.m., and he said that the managers saw it going home and texted them with their business agent in a group chat and said, really, you guys run BMW? And my dad was like, well, yeah, without – us carrying all the forklifts inside the warehouse and doing what we do and carrying the car parts for BMW, you're not going to do it.
2: Right.
3: So it was funny, like the dynamic, you know.
2: Dang.
3: So and they were their business agent was representing a member at some meeting the next day. And the first thing the manager mentioned was the billboard. Oh. And they said, you guys are pretty powerful here. And he was like, well, that's 1932's message. They're letting us use it for a cool message. So I thought it was pretty cool because, like, awesome. Now the managers know.
2: Yep.
3: And, like, leading up to their contract in a couple years, now they know it's even more powerful.
2: Right.
3: You know, so.
2: They don't want to be on
3: so
2: that.
3: So now my dad's like, hey, Damascus, where's our billboard? Can we get a billboard? Yeah, so, yeah, so that was.
1: It's
3: so
1: kind of the cool part of it.
3: It's the cool part, yeah.
2: So then you get all the hate mail from all the other principal officers.
1: Oh, yeah. Like,
2: Thanks, man.
1: Now we got to spend this kind of money. Yes, you do. Get out and spend it. Yes, sorry, guys. Yes. I don't know what to tell you.
2: Yep.
1: If we can do it, you can do it.
2: That's right.
1: Ryan Franking, listening in from Ohio, listening in live. Appreciate you listening in live. You and your amazing wife, Kelly. So, yeah, that's the whole purpose of it. I'm glad that the billboards are doing their job. It's awesome to see it goes up one day. That same day, the employer actually responds, says something. And then the next day, you get a reaction, and then the members are engaging it. And it gets the employer to recognize and other employers, because they're not the only one that's paying attention to that.
3: Yeah.
1: So,
3: I love it that the members, like, when you see yourself on a billboard, we're used to seeing insurance companies or some big multi-billion dollar company. But for a union to dominate a space like that, it's different. And I know some of my dad's coworkers that I grew up with for a very long time were like, man, Little Rob, they call me Little Rob. They're like, Little Rob, you blocked out my face on the billboard.
1: Now with a letter. And I'm a letter like went over him, right?
3: It's your face or someone else's face. Yeah. Like, I just had to put it up there, you guys.
2: Right.
1: Well, and what's funny is they probably snapped a picture of it, zoomed in, and they're like, I know where I was in that picture.
2: Right? They're trying to say
3: one of the ladies was like, oh, my hair wasn't done, so that's fine. You can block me out.
2: Oh, that's awesome.
1: Did she really?
3: Yeah, it was really fun.
2: That's
3: funny.
2: That's great.
1: That's what's cool about having such a good time with it, right?
2: Yeah.
1: And it creates that branding, that positive message.
2: Yep.
1: Pride and camaraderie, just among your own local, but others.
2: Yeah.
1: And it's also us sending a message, you know, just as the Colton Teamsters, and we put up put up messages up on the board while they were in their fight, other entities paid attention to that.
2: Yes. Mm-hmm.
1: And so any entity that sees another entity up there that's represented recognizes we're a much bigger family and a much bigger organization than you normally think of.
2: That's right.
1: And that's the message. So it's really fun to watch this part of it as we pull in other parts of the organization. And the good thing is the locals have all asked, hey, Randy, you know, how much does it cost? We'll help pay for it. And I will, you know, I'm telling them, you know, no, it's part of our overall branding and message right now. Susan Loftus is our winner, by the way.
2: Oh, right. Good job, Susan.
1: Did we get our Colton person call in for their because they're
2: blowing
1: up a chat. Yeah, they're blowing up a chat on the other one somewhere. Well, maybe they shouldn't be doing both at the same time. Maybe they're all still working and they're not allowed to call and listen to the show and work anyway. But anyways, even though we have a winner, first Colton caller gets what I said is a reward to Colton. Anyway, where was I?
3: Oh, you're talking about the branding billboards. And
1: oh yeah, right now it's great to see that the locals, you know, even though we've been putting other locals out there, they've been willing to kind of help offset the costs. And what I'll do is at the next joint council meeting with all locals is I'll say something on what we think they can do versus giving us some money. Because I would like to see all the other locals have billboards too.
2: Yeah.
1: If all the other locals had billboards or some of the other locals and you had, let's say you had another 5 billboards in the area or in the, you know, in the region throughout the IE or, mm-hmm. you know, Orange County, part of LA, and you got 10 billboards in Southern California versus what we have, that's doubling the size of our branding. It's doubling our message. And then you can coordinate that across the organization.
3: And what's cool is that we're already a testament to what that can works. Be done, right? That works, and it's no more of the question of what are we going to put on there. We already know.
2: Yeah.
3: We've highlighted Stater Brothers. We've done
1: our own members and all the different jobs.
3: Yeah. Colton for Picket Lines, Redlands. There was one we did UPS. Yeah. We did UPS.
1: UPS so garnered. We caught the eye across the whole country.
2: That's awesome.
1: When we did the way the Teamster one or the UPS one came out, even the general president was like, "That is." Yeah. Off the charts. Mm-hmm.
2: Seriously. Yeah. So great. Yeah. So great.
3: So it's really cool. Even if every local just had one billboard.
2: Yeah.
3: In the IE, we can start here. You know?
2: Can you imagine? That would be amazing.
1: Mm-hmm. Yeah.
2: Good stuff.
1: So you heard it here first. Hopefully that'll happen. Anyway, where are we at?
3: So it was Teamster Tuesday. Shout out to Marcos for providing us the Keurig Dr. Pepper, his coworkers. Right. One of them, he wanted us to tell people that... was unjustly fired. Is that how you pronounce it? From his job. Oh, I'm sorry. A wrongful termination. That's what he said. And was now brought back because of the union and the procedures that we have there with the contract. So he's very grateful. So that's why I put that on social media for this week, because it's a story to show that right now.
1: Is he referring to Keith? Did you know the name or no?
3: Yeah, he texted it to me, but my phone's right here.
1: Okay.
3: And
1: you're not going to look at your phone right now?
3: I could. It's feeling.
2: It's, you just like.
1: You love the catch 22.
2: He was doing good, and all of a sudden he's like, uh oh.
3: Yeah, I know. Uh-oh. Let me see. Marcos. But long story short, he. Keith. His name was
1: full
3: Keith.
1: Back pay.
3: Wrongfully terminated twice, and the union got his job back. And then Jay, which was. It was two Teamster Tuesday highlights on the right, started off his career as a warehouse picker, and now he's a forklift operator.
2: Oh, that's great.
3: So.
2: That's cool.
3: Pretty cool.
2: Good stuff.
1: Yeah, and it's great to see Keith back. Hopefully Keith is listening in. If he's not, let's send this over to him. They tried to fire him for unsafe acts, and we got him returned to work with full back pay.
3: Full back pay.
1: Yeah, I believe it was full back pay. Anyway, regardless, we got him back to work. Sometimes I can't. With all the cases that we win here, I have a tendency to mix them up a bit here and there, and I apologize if I have, but... Yeah. It's good to see Keith back. I've known Keith since we organized the place. He was actually on my original bargaining committee, original organizing committee and bargaining committee.
2: Oh, wow.
1: So
2: he goes way back.
1: Yeah, he goes all the way back to when they first became Teamsters. So Keith Buklitsch, thanks.
2: Congrats, Keith.
1: Appreciate all of his support, and I'm sure he's happy as hell to be a Teamster too.
2: Yep.
1: So what do we got going on in labor history?
2: Labor news.
3: Well, you should do the Do You Know first.
1: Yes, full back pay, by the way.
3: Oh, awesome.
2: All right.
3: Do you know from Chaz Kelly?
1: I just got a text from somebody. Chaz, man, a bunch of cool stuff here on the Did You Know in San Bernardino County. Visit the historic sidewalk marker for the first Stater Brothers market in Uptown Yucaipa. The marker is in the sidewalk on Yucaipa Boulevard between 1st and 2nd Street. Leo and Cleo opened their first market on August 17th, 1936. Spend some time in the historic district's quaint shops and be captivated by the street art around the roundabouts. Love or hate the roundabouts, the public art work catches your eye. Yeah, some people love the round. I personally like the roundabouts. A lot of people dislike roundabouts. Why don't you like them?
4: Because nobody else knows how to use them.
1: Well, that's half the fun of them.
2: Yeah.
1: I think it's kind of, you pull into them and you're always like, it's like a crapshoot. What's going to happen in the roundabout?
2: I always go back it's to entertaining. European vacation when they get stuck in and I just crack myself up. That was the best. That's not going to happen here, but
3: the roundabout is where you drive
0: maybe in that little circle thing.
1: Mm-hmm. Yeah, I don't like that. It's where there's, what it does is eliminate stop signs. Yeah. Becomes yields.
2: Yeah.
1: So now you can.
2: It's quicker.
1: It's faster.
2: It's more efficient.
1: It moves things along a bit faster, but it takes more cooperation.
2: Correct.
3: Well, and thinking ahead and all this other stuff, because I've been in the wrong way sometimes.
0: You did not go wrong way to turn
3: it up. I'm just like, oh, chill, guys. There's no arrows right here. So.
1: No, there were arrows. You were on your phone. You didn't
0: notice. Did you turn left in a roundabout?
3: Yes, I did turn left.
1: Yeah, you can't. Can't turn left in a roundabout.
3: Yeah, but there's nothing that says I shouldn't. That's what.
1: There probably was. You probably shouldn't.
3: My generation agrees with me.
2: Probably. We are wrong.
1: Also from Yucaipa, or actually, if you're leaving Yucaipa, you can visit the Oak Glen Schoolhouse Museum, 11911 Oak Glen Road. This one-room schoolhouse is a great way to see times gone by. Besides the crisp apples and all that Oak Glen offers, the site gives kids a unique window into the past. The school was opened in 1927 and closed in 1965, open most days from noon to 4. Avoid the summer heat and cool off at Bonita Falls in Lytle Creek, north of Fontana. Or you can go up to Forest Falls, east of Redlands. As a kid, I went to the Bonita Falls in Lytle Creek. That's where we went to go hang out when I was young.
2: Nice.
1: And you took rocks and you built up a little dam and you created your own little teeny little pond there, and you get the water about knee deep or a little more knee deep, and you get to chill. And
3: is Lytle Creek freezing. Still there?
1: Yeah.
3: Yeah.
1: Lytle Creek's still there.
3: I used to go there once again.
1: You did too?
3: Yeah. I love Lytle Creek. Yeah.
1: Yeah. Pretty cool. Yeah. Good, cool place to go with the family and go hang out. And
2: I've only been there to go shooting back in
1: back 20s. in the shooting range.
2: Yeah.
1: Is the shooting range? I wonder if it's still open.
2: I don't
1: open.
2: Know if it's still there. This is like going back.
1: I think somebody will text us if it is.
2: But I do remember that. Going up there for just for that. That was a lot of fun.
3: Love Lytle Creek.
1: We have our Colton winner, Sergio Arias from Public Works.
2: Sergio.
1: He would like to give a shout out to the fabulous job on getting a contract. Shout out to James and the Teamsters for getting them through this journey. Great job, Sergio, and great job, James, and all in Colton again.
2: That's right.
1: You deserve all the credit you get right now for being willing to be militant and setting the tone, because we want to get crazy, and they wanted to lead it.
2: Yes.
1: So, the next thing, I guess the address for Bonita Falls. I don't even know. I didn't know there was an address for it, but I guess there is. 814 Lytle Creek Road, Lytle Creek, California. The falls are in the National Forest, and it's only 1.8 mile hike round trip. The falls are a beauty to see, and the falls are over 370 feet. Cool off in Lytle Creek and enjoy the outdoors with a family picnic. Did you ever hike back to the falls or no?
3: Yeah, we would hike. Yeah, and it's right here. It sounds like a little bit, right? 1.8 miles isn't that much, but I feel like maybe just me, when you're walking up, it always feels longer.
1: Rocks. Yeah. It's because of the rocks.
3: You're moving things.
1: The rocks are, you know, you're on river rock, and and most of that hike is on river rock.
3: Yeah.
1: Yeah.
3: I should make a trip back there. A lot of childhood memories there.
1: Yeah, good stuff. Yeah. A lot of fun stuff.
2: Do it while you can.
1: Mm-hmm. Forest Falls, just past the post office, 40555 Valley of the Falls Drive, Forest Falls, California. Just an 0.8 mile hike to the falls. The falls are 4,800 feet in elevation, which makes them nice and cool even when it's hot. Magnificent views, take in the forest beauty, great picnic area, and you can cool off in Mill Creek. Absolutely. Thank you, Chaz, we really appreciate this part of the show.
3: Yeah, that was a good one.
1: It's always fun to have part of the show being driven by, you know, ideas from the membership and then it landing and sticking, you know. Mm-hmm. So, labor history fact. This is a cool one. August 4th marks the 123rd anniversary of the founding of the International Brotherhood of Teamsters. This anniversary is not just a milestone. It is a reminder that the notion of workers fighting as one is still the most formidable force for change in America. The Teamster story began long before tractor trailers or package cars themselves. The union's earliest members drove horse-drawn wagons hauling freight, coal, beer, ice, and every other essential good, including hay, through America's growing cities. They understood that whether you held the reins of a horse or the wheel of a truck, working people were strongest when they stood together. The Teamsters were founded because workers understood that unity was stronger than division. That lesson remains just as important today as it was in Niagara Falls in 1903. From horse-drawn wagons to modern logistics, from my great-grandfather's delivery route through Northeast Philadelphia to my dad's years in a UPS warehouse, and now to my own career with the union, this thread connecting every generation has been solidarity. The enduring... Who wrote this? Because obviously this is coming from IBT. Somebody who... So
3: I took it from the IBT website.
1: Right, but I wonder who they're writing it from, as if it's...
2: I wonder if it's Sean O'Brien.
1: Oh. Yeah, I wonder. It could be from Sean. The enduring strength of the International Brotherhood of Teamsters is not in one moment in history, but in the way its message is passed from worker to worker, family to family, and encouraging future generations to continue building, protecting, and believing in the power of collective action.
2: Nice.
1: Yes, 123 years. And most people don't know we were founded in Niagara Falls. I mean, imagine the winters.
2: Yeah, oh God.
1: And then our headquarters were actually in Indianapolis for a lot of years. They didn't move to Washington, D.C. until much, much, much, much, much later, many decades after the formation. Did you know that?
2: No, I did not know that. No, I did not know Indianapolis. Yep. I knew that they had, you know, formed in D.C. later on, and I knew the story behind that whole building, which is interesting. Karen Jones does a great job of the history of the founding of this organization and learned a lot, but I did not know that part.
0: Yeah, and we have someone who is still active in the Teamsters with almost half of that term.
2: I know. Randy
1: Kamik. Who would that be?
2: Randy Kamik.
0: I've thought about that.
2: Yeah.
0: He's going on almost 60 years.
2: Yeah.
3: Of being a Teamster?
2: Yeah.
0: Uh-huh.
3: Oh, wow.
1: Yeah, 57, right?
2: Yeah, he's a walking piece.
1: 58 now?
0: I think he's at 58.
2: Mm-hmm. Yeah.
3: Well, at the convention, and I actually took the time to look at his interview. He's a pretty...
2: His interview is great.
3: His interview is good, but he's... I'm finding out he's... How do you say it? Not sarcastic. Humor.
2: Oh, he's got a lot of good humor.
0: Oh, you didn't know that?
1: He's hilarious. Great.
3: Well, I only know Randy from when he, you know, comes in and out.
0: He's known for that.
2: He's got a great sense of humor.
3: So his video was just super funny, but... Yeah. Long story short, there's so many clips in that documentary that IBT's done with him, Hoffa, all these other folks.
2: Yep.
3: So much cool history. Like, so much cool history. For a young person to see that, I think everyone who just come into the Teamsters should watch some of those clips.
2: I agree.
3: To understand how the organization works, to understand the history, because we're just one part of it, you know? So you guys are different generations from me. Right. So I just took that into consideration.
1: How many generations from you?
3: Ooh.
2: Yeah.
1: You said we're different generations. How many?
3: Well, I don't know. Do the math.
0: Do the math.
3: I'm not doing the math.
0: Do the math.
1: Oh, Robert. That's why we love you.
3: But it was really cool. And Kamak's interview was really awesome. So
2: it's a good
3: point. It was like 3 hours, but...
2: Yeah.
0: Mm-hmm. And he had no problem filling those 3 hours either.
3: It could have went for another three.
0: Can you imagine?
2: So much information. Yeah. So much history.
3: Yeah.
2: But... It makes you very proud when you know the history.
3: And it was a raw interview, too.
1: Well, and they have the full raw interview posted.
2: Oh,
3: yeah, that's what I'm saying.
0: Yeah, they didn't edit it.
1: Oh, yeah, they didn't edit it at all.
3: No, he was cussing.
1: Oh, yeah.
3: All
1: the interviews are...
2: Okay.
1: It's an open... It's not a... They didn't...
2: So anyone can get online and go see that.
1: Yes.
3: Oh, yeah,
2: that's wonderful.
1: Yes.
2: That's awesome. Good.
1: Yeah, Randy was very candid about a lot of things.
2: I love that. Yes. Good for him.
1: And you're right, he is funny.
3: He's very hilarious.
1: It's hard to be around him and not to laugh.
3: Yeah.
1: At something. Like he is very witty, very funny.
3: He gave me some tips to deal with Mark Orr.
2: Oh gosh.
3: He told me to I can't do it on camera, but in case he gets on my nerves, he taught me a little trick.
2: Oh.
3: So I was like, okay, cool.
2: Oh, you're gonna have to share.
3: Yeah, well, Mark Orr knows what it is.
0: Yeah.
3: I did it a couple of times.
0: He does it all the time.
2: Does he really? Oh, that's great.
3: Yeah, he's a really humorous guy. It's funny.
2: Yeah. Oh, yeah. Yep. I know exactly.
0: That's I can't dump that, so all don't right. do it
1: what,
0: on video.
1: What else is in news?
3: So in Worker Power Hour news, there was a new survey that polled thousands of workers who say that thousands of workers who say that they would join a union if they could. Mm-hmm. So a new poll by the Economic Policy Institute, which is very credible, by the way, Republicans, Democrats, Independents cite this organization for a lot of their bills. So in this one, 50 million Americans said that they would join a union if they could, according to a new report. However, the main significant barrier is that, obviously, U.S. labor laws are not keeping up to speed with the amount of interest workers have to join a union. And Liz Schuler, the president of the AFL-CIO, is quoted here. Obviously, she represents 15 million workers nationwide. She said that tripling union membership is not a pipe dream. More than one in three private sector workers belong to a union since the 1950s.
2: Wow.
3: So there's a lot of interest out there is basically what this is saying. But U.S. labor laws aren't letting it happen.
1: Mm-mm. Hey, just real quick. Angelina is busting my chops on here.
2: Oh, because, for the interview.
1: Because, Robert, you have not gotten me on the interview yet, by the way.
2: Oh, shame, yeah. Shame.
1: That's Robert's fault.
2: Yep, yep.
1: He hasn't figured out how to get me in that space. Isn't it your fault, right?
3: Putting on my comms director hat. Schedule is busy, but we are looking to fix something in the schedule.
2: We got okay. This, Angelina. We hey, got this.
0: Robert, you got to use the term, we're looking into it.
3: We're looking into it.
1: No, into I'm not letting you get off. See? She's saying, Robert. That's right.
3: Yeah.
1: That's who you got to call.
3: Yes.
1: That's who's going
3: to
1: fix
3: it. No, yeah, you are on my, Angelina, you're listening, are on my list.
1: She's to get clearly you listening. Calendar. I just,
2: yes.
1: All I kinds just saw of, her post.
3: So many people are asking for Annie to be on podcasts, but yes, you are definitely, we will make an appearance soon.
1: So you make it to where there's only certain ones I go on? You know, I don't just go on any.
3: No, I do vesting, of course. I don't want my boss to go on any.
1: You do vetting?
3: Yeah. Mm-hmm.
1: Vesting or vetting?
3: Oh, I'm sorry. Is it vesting?
2: It's vetting.
1: It's vetting.
3: It's vetting. I'm so sorry. That's yeah, okay. Vetting. Yeah,
2: would
3: vetting.
2: You vet them all
1: out? I love yeah, this. I love this. Having such a young individual where you could – he hasn't vested yet.
2: Yep.
0: No.
1: He doesn't even know what that – do you know what that means?
0: He doesn't even know what it means.
3: He's not sure. I meant vetting. Vetting meaning right. Like looking at other right. Things, you know, yeah.
2: Just making sure.
1: It's because he wants to vest. He wants to be vested in his retirement. He wants to
0: get it over with.
1: Right.
3: Yes.
0: He wants to be done.
3: It sounds like a good thing, so yes.
2: Yes, you do want that.
1: Trust. Hey, back on this this thing regarding the Worker Power Hour news. Excuse me, if more than 50 – you know, million Americans want to join a union, but obviously the barriers are what they are. And, you know, Liz Schuler's comments here regarding that, you know, that at one point more than one in three private sector workers belonged to a union in the 50s.
2: Right.
1: And, you know, that's what's kind of crazy is that corporate America is so insatiable that they have gotten what they've wanted. They've gotten the union density down. They have gotten at every turn, you know, they've got this message now where people are convinced on deregulation to deregulate certain things. And obviously that comes in waves. What happens is they deregulate a bunch of stuff. Then a bunch of people die. And then people go, oh, yeah, we got to put some rules back on this. Like,
2: right.
1: Duh. Like, let's not give up the rules to begin with. It shouldn't be a pendulum going back and forth. Exactly. But anyway, once that gets squared away, you know, and the rules start coming back into play, then workers get protected again, then everybody kind of gets a little lackadaisical, and then corporate America comes out like a banshee, mm-hmm. You know, coming out of hell and just, you know, rips through and creates this divide like we're in the middle of right now. And there's this careless, reckless sort of abandon to how workers are impacted by much of the policy and or, you know, the things in which these corporations are doing. Mm-hmm. And they're still not happy. In other words, corporate America is still not happy.
2: No.
1: Like, it's never enough. It's never enough.
2: Never enough.
1: Which is why if you pay everybody enough to buy homes, buy cars, buy the goods and services in the area, then it's all going to work itself out. You're right. Instead of you being a trillionaire, you will be a billionaire.
2: That's right.
1: Instead of you being a billionaire, you will be a millionaire. And maybe instead of you being a millionaire, you will live comfortably. But yet, more than half the population would live much better.
2: That's right.
1: That is worth the trade-off.
2: Totally is. I mean, you're still going to be, like I always say, filthy rich, just not filthy, filthy, filthy rich. Like, come on. You're still going
1: to
2: be filthy
1: rich. Why do you want to be? What's wrong with that? That's a good one. Why do you want to be filthy, filthy, filthy rich?
2: You don't need to be.
1: Just be filthy rich.
2: Yeah, just be filthy rich.
1: I like
2: that. Be happy with that, right?
1: Be happy with being filthy
2: rich. We're going to let you be filthy rich. Come on.
1: You can't
2: be.
1: We're
2: not animals.
1: But you can't be filthy, filthy.
2: That's right. We got to draw the line somewhere.
1: But you're right. They want to be filthy, filthy, filthy.
2: That's it. Mm-hmm. It's never enough. It's never enough. Yep.
1: Couldn't have said it better, Kathleen. Yep.
2: Mm-hmm. Thank you.
1: Perfect words. And we have got to convince workers to do like our Colton members are doing, where other members are doing, where they're willing to throw down willing to fight and set the tone of militancy and withhold their work.
2: I agree.
1: And essentially tell the employer, if you don't match up in this space. And you know what I love about the Colton workers is they were reasonable too.
2: Right.
1: They're reasonable.
2: Right.
1: And I wouldn't have blamed them for wanting to go even further than they did, but they were reasonable. And 99.9% of the time, workers are reasonable, even if the media or the confrontation is not depicting us as reasonable.
2: That's right.
1: This crap that happens that we get deemed unreasonable in these battles or these situations, don't point at me. Are you claiming I'm unreasonable?
0: Did I say that?
1: This guy over here. Oh, I was on a good one, man. I was moving through.
2: Yes.
1: It was going to be a good clip for Robert to use, and Mark had to mess
2: it up. You're still there, though. You're still there.
1: Like, our members and members and workers in general are far more reasonable than they are unreasonable.
2: That's right.
1: In my opinion, corporate America is the one that's unreasonable. 1,000%. Now, we have got to figure out how on a massive scale to get this message and narrative to catch on more.
2: We do.
1: Obviously, we just got to do more of this, billboards, buses, all the different things that we're doing. And if more people are doing it, more of a narrative, more of a branding, it's going to be more acceptable. And we're going to make more of an impact. Anyway, couldn't agree with her more. It's good to see that it's in the news. And it's a great point. But corporate America being unsatiable in their approach to this has got, you know, they use the legal system to slow everything down. And the best way to fix all of it is just, let's just withhold our labor.
2: Yep. Mm-hmm. Yep.
3: Yeah.
1: Sit on our hands for a while.
2: That's right.
1: Till everybody goes, look, we got to get back to work because it's really getting messed up here.
3: Yeah.
1: And go, okay, well, what's a fair deal for us to both operate?
2: Mm-hmm. That's it.
1: We want you to be profitable.
2: Yeah.
1: And want you to do well, but you know, it's, can we afford to buy a house?
2: Right.
3: That's all we ask for.
2: Yeah. Put food on the table.
1: Healthcare provided.
2: Yeah. That's it.
1: Affordable health care, having health care provided by my employer, having a good retirement vehicle to where it's all fair.
3: I can get off equitable food stamps, you know.
1: Right.
2: Yep.
1: Right. Millions, hundreds of millions of families are in this space where they're working really hard and they're on some public subsidy because of what we just
3: Amazon workers.
1: It's insane.
2: It goes back to what Hoffa used to always say, an honest day's pay for an honest day's work. That's all we're ever asking for.
1: And it looks like some Memphis workers have been able to, some sanitation workers in Memphis have been able to set the standard there, create a minimum wage of around $22 an hour. AFSCME 1733 has done a very good job. That looks like that contract will go into effect October 1st. Everybody will be at a minimum of $22 an hour, plus everybody will also receive a minimum of a 5% increase. So that means they could have been well above that. They're still going to get increases. But it's good to see that the union and the mayor's office have reached an agreement to provide livable wages for its workers. Absolutely. A quote here is, "This agreement shows what city workers can accomplish when they stand united, speak up, and don't give up," said Adrian Rogers, president of 1733. "Our members stood together because they know the value of the work they perform every day. We look forward to working with the city council to make sure those raises take effect October 1st.
2: Nice.
1: Union officials said they planned to have a rally at City Hall on Tuesday, but it was later canceled because of the agreement.
3: Yeah. And we kind of reported on this before. It was many shows ago, Randy, but you probably recall that these workers stepped out of their work for one day. Mm-hmm. And there was the whole streets were full of trash.
1: Just one day.
3: Mm-hmm.
1: Imagine the trash not getting picked up one day. Mm-hmm. Imagine stuff not being delivered for a day or two.
2: Right.
1: Imagine all the things that these hardworking people do every day that, you know, again, get taken for granted. So congratulations to those workers. Great job in Memphis. What's the next thing we got going on here?
3: So the next article was it talks about that unions are the access to high-quality public education. And here at Teamsters Local 1932, we represent San Bernardino Public Schools, right, or San Bernardino County Schools. And so this article talks about the investment in public education has been one of the key reasons the United States became one of the richest countries in the world in the 20th century. Just think about that.
2: Right.
3: Putting billions of dollars ended up producing great students who are going to go to college, get a good job after, contribute to the, you know, to the tax economy. And it also talks about the positive effects that this created. Obviously, more jobs, a more informed society. Unions also played a key role by advocating for public spending in education. So I thought it was a pretty cool article to talk about, especially because our business agent, Susan, does a great job in that space, in the education space, and, you know, building relationships with school board members, yeah, CTE programs, our training center. It's really cool to see.
2: Very cool. Wow.
1: Angelina, she's being relentless over here.
3: Oh, wow.
1: She called you a couple names.
2: Uh-oh. Wow.
1: I'm just kidding. Did you see the look on his face? That was great. Like, what? She said, hey, I can come on the show. Fine. Let me just go on your guys' show.
2: Right? Oh.
1: Yeah, pretty funny. Yeah.
2: That'd be awesome. Absolutely.
1: Like I said, get with Robert. I'm not trying to use Robert as a block here, but Robert, you're making us look bad here. She's being persistent. We also have a shout-out here from Bobby Roy, SEIU Local 1000 Chief Negotiator. Thank you for all the solidarity. I've been listening to y'all since I met Robert at the LA Fed convention in San Diego. So thanks, Bobby. Appreciate you listening in live. Mm-hmm. Appreciate you tuning in. And, man, boy, we had fun last week.
2: That was a lot
1: of fun. Having everybody go down to the 1000 picket line.
3: Oh, that was fun.
1: And pretty cool clips coming off the bus and literally having a completely full bus. It was good stuff. Yeah.
3: Some described it as like a shot of adrenaline in those members' arms. Like,
2: they were
3: both public sector unions who deserve to stand with each other.
2: That's right.
3: Karen May was very, very appreciative of that. And I think, you know, it's horrible what's going on with them, but we hope they can find something soon.
1: Yeah, they got to dig in and fight. And maybe some point it's about withholding your labor.
2: That's right.
1: You know, philosophically, some people disagree with me on this. And,
2: right. You
1: know, I'm not telling the workers they got to do something different.
3: At one point, we have to draw the line.
1: You got to draw the line. The AFGE, you know, E stuff with you know, not just AFGE, but all federal workers that lost their collective bargaining rights. Just if you take my collective bargaining rights, then my right to strike.
2: Yep.
1: See ya.
2: Yep. Yeah.
3: What is there more to lose?
1: Right.
2: I mean, yep.
1: Let's draw the line now.
2: Yeah. Absolutely.
1: Let's hold together and get done what we need to get done, whether it's at the state or. At the city or it's at the federal level. Anyway.
3: Yeah, that was my issue. Just one last point on the millions say that they would join a union if they could, is because they're all saying, oh, if U.S. labor law was different. Well, my issue is like, yes, I think it should be different. I think it should be better, right? But
1: we have the ability to do it now.
3: Yeah. Right.
1: And we just have to be more militant about it because the law just isn't friendly to us. Mm-hmm.
2: Right.
1: This.
3: Yeah.
2: That's right.
1: Because we've sat back a little too comfortable and allowed corporate America to, you know.
2: Sally Payne used to say it all the time in classes that the NLRB is just useless.
1: Yep.
2: And we've got to start doing it ourselves.
1: Oh, yeah. Well.
3: Yeah, some people refer to the NLRB as the United Nations.
2: Yeah.
3: I'm such a geek when it comes to that stuff, but like the United Nations is obviously the governing body for world politics, but they don't really do anything besides, statements and stuff. So.
2: Yep.
1: So this next thing in the news, I happen to be a little familiar with.
2: Good stuff.
3: Take this one on, Randy.
1: Yeah.
2: Take it on.
1: The New Jersey Attorney General, Jennifer Davenport, announced on Tuesday. Now, I was on a show with the previous, I forget whose show I was on, Robert, with the previous
3: Attorney General.
1: Attorney General from New Jersey while they were investigating this.
3: Mm-hmm.
1: Remember?
3: Yeah. So you did a podcast.
1: We did a podcast.
3: That was last December.
1: Do you remember whose podcast we were on?
3: It was the former labor secretary under Biden. Let me look at it really quick.
1: That's okay. You don't need to do it. Anyway, my point is that New Jersey's been working on this for a while, and now they have announced that they are suing Amazon on antitrust grounds, alleging the online retailer abuses the power of – no, just have them sit right there. Amazon is abusing their power and exerting too much influence over the third-party delivery contractors to suppress competition. Now, so not only is this happening in New Jersey, but I'll tell you what, in the New Jersey, New York, Pennsylvania area, Philadelphia, there's this trifecta happening where workers are and elected officials are really, really pressing the space and creating alliances with elected officials, because not only has New Jersey just taken this position on the antitrust, but New York has Delivery Protection Act in process right now to be voted on by that council to pass legislation that deals with that exact subject and preventing companies, corporations like Amazon from abusing the system so rabidly that, you know, that workers just get completely exploited. And so, Amazon, I got this, this was in Politico. It says, I think today, Amazon's boxed in, the New York City Democrats and unions trying to rein in Amazon, and a constellation of companies that move its packages just got a helping hand from New Jersey. The Garden State, they were referred to the federal antitrust lawsuit against Amazon on Tuesday, alleging the company created an illegal monopoly over delivery workers and uses anti-competitive tactics to crush any prospect of unionization. The lawsuit targets Amazon's delivery service partner system. Amazon helps to get these partner companies started. The workers drive Amazon-branded vehicles, wear Amazon-branded clothes, and sometimes depend entirely on Amazon for package delivery. The lawsuit said that the arrangement is resulting in lower wages and worse working conditions and causing pervasive harm to everyday workers in New Jersey and likely across the country who provide the delivery service to Amazon demands. The same system is being targeted by Queens Council member Tiffany Caban's Delivery Protection Act, which would require Amazon to obtain special licenses for local warehouses and directly employ warehouse workers and delivery workers, a change that could make delivery drivers easier to unionize. She said she was glad to see the New Jersey legal action. They see what we see, Amazon violating labor law and safety laws left and right by using subcontractors, all while Jeff Bezos pockets billions of dollars and makes workers and our streets less safe, Caban said in a statement. And then gets on rockets and flies. Around the moon or something. Yeah. Opponents of the legislation have suggested delivery companies could relocate outside of the city if the act passes. No, actually, it couldn't, because it refers. You're right. You could relocate. So your answer is to not do what's responsible. It's to relocate. I always love this. Well, we're going to leave California.
2: Yeah.
1: Or we're going to leave. If you set this rule, we're going to leave. Well, leave.
2: Yep.
1: Because what this law actually does is, if you deliver in New York, you can't just go outside the edges and then go on the inside and deliver. You still have to deliver your packages.
2: Right.
1: It doesn't say where you're located. It says if you're delivering within the city limits. So the city, these elected officials are taking control of that space, saying if you're going to work in this space, you have to do the right thing by the workers.
2: Right.
1: Enough's enough. Every city in America can pass legislation like this to take care of working people. And we need to not only recognize that, we need to prop this up, and we need to be more beneficial to those that are in this space. We need to give more recognition for those that are in this space. And so I think it's important that we flag these two things happening at the same time.
2: Yeah.
1: It's kind of no coincidence they're happening at the same time, but hey,
2: it's wonderful.
1: You know, it's awesome.
2: It's so awesome.
1: And it's awesome to see these elected officials taking the responsibility and helping these workers occupy the space in the right way.
2: Very proud of that state attorney general.
1: Awesome. And it's awesome that it went from one attorney general to the next, and next one picked it up.
2: Carried over. Yep. Because it's a no brainer. Common sense.
1: What were you going to say, Robert?
4: The podcast you went on was with Seth Harris.
1: Yeah, he was a previous one.
4: Labor Secretary under Biden.
2: Oh, okay.
4: He has a podcast now called Power at Work.
2: Oh, good. But
4: Randy did a podcast with Matthew Plinken, who was a former New Jersey Attorney General.
2: Oh, okay.
4: It was a really good podcast. We'll put the link out later.
2: Yeah, put that link out there.
1: And the last thing in the news, I just want to take a couple minutes to talk about the Colton ratification last night, unanimous, and the fact that the Colton members were able to make improvements in a lot of areas, that not only their wages, their health care, when it comes to time off, there were a number of areas that they prioritized and were able to get victories in, and it just a testament to workers coming together. And then also workers outside of Colton being supportive.
2: Right.
1: And then the workers inside of Colton being diligent enough and militant enough to want to stick to it. Again, you got to congratulate Carlos, the stewards, and the bargaining team at keeping everybody on the same page and message all in unison. And then other parts of the apparatus of the organization stepping in and making sure it's all working in the same direction. So, great job. Congratulations to that group once again there in Colton. Did you want to say something?
2: Yeah, if I'm not mistaken, weren't they the first group also when we first affiliated and became Teamsters? The City of Colton workers were the first ones that really went to city council meetings and started speaking up.
1: They were the first active group.
2: They were. Yes. Kimberly Sinclair was one of them. And I still have her photo in my office of her up there speaking at the podium. And I just have always been in awe of that group because they've always been the trendsetters. They've always been the ones out there just willing to get it done, roll up their sleeves. So. Yeah, it's since we were Teamsters, they've been the.
1: I got Nadal Rafidi commenting on here. Love the show. Worker power will make changes in our society. 100% true.
2: Absolutely.
1: A shout out to James Herrera, shop steward for the Colton Teamsters. I'm extremely proud of you. You've truly proven yourself as a strong leader. Never lost sight of what mattered most. Again, yeah, great.
2: Good
1: awesome.
2: Stuff.
1: Yeah, good stuff. Love to see all these this cool posts on the live interaction there. So we got James Bites back here on the show, and he's going to give us a quick rendition of where he's recently visited. I'm assuming you're still eating your way through the Inland Empire.
5: I'm trying to right now. it's a daunting task, but this time we're doing a little something different. I wanted to answer some questions that people have been asking me, like, out of the places that I've gone to before, what do I like and which ones I frequent the most? Mm. So Mark told me I've been doing this for a year already, a little over a year.
1: Could be, yeah.
5: So what we want.
1: Time flies
5: when you're eating.
1: When you're eating a lot, right?
5: So we want to revisit some of the places that I've hit before and re-highlight them and let people know they're still available. So great deal. And so essentially we did my top five places that I still visit on a regular basis in no particular order. This is like not my 1 through 5. These are the top five places that I keep on going. And right now, because it's summer, is Brewster's Ice Cream. They're located in Rancho Cucamonga. They give us 10% off. Also, I believe they're still doing Bring Your Own Banana on Thursday. Get 50% off a banana split.
1: Didn't we had that guy on the show, right? From
5: Brewster's? Yeah.
1: Yep.
5: I believe it was probably last summer you guys had them here. And I believe, if I remember correctly, their milk comes from Wisconsin.
2: Oh, wow.
1: Yes. No.
5: Was it Wisconsin?
1: Pennsylvania.
5: And we discussed on how, it made a big difference. At least I believe that it made. It was really creamy ice cream. Mm-hmm. So it was really, really good. They change up their flavors on the regular. Plus, you also have the regular.
1: The cows are creamier in Pennsylvania.
5: I think they're less stressed.
1: Could be. I don't know what the science behind it. I'm just talking smack. So,
5: well, it's a possibility. It could be less stressed.
1: There is something said to it because certain parts of the country do have better dairy products.
5: Mm-hmm. Could also be their feet. I don't know. It was really good.
1: I have no idea what it is. I'm sure somebody could clarify. Just don't ask ChatGPT, please.
2: Yeah.
1: I'm tired. I'm getting to a point where I'm kind of tired of ChatGPT answering everything.
2: It's wrong.
1: A lot of times it's very inaccurate.
2: It's very inaccurate.
5: Yep. Yeah, and
1: don't we had somebody reply either. To a grievance the other day, like this crazy, like,
2: oh Lord,
1: 5,000 page thing on you need to do this. And you need
2: everybody's
1: to do that.
2: A lawyer like, now.
1: What's your what's the grievance? ChatGPT's not telling me what the grievance, what the violation is to the actual contract. Anyway,
0: that's weird. So I heard about that.
6: So this is from the Dairy Farmers Association.
1: So we got a report on this. He's looking at is this ChatGPT?
6: No.
1: Good. Thank you.
4: Mandy taught me on Google really quick the AI review thing, and that's what I always look at first. But
2: right, but you can skip
4: the AI
2: it.
4: Review, so
2: good.
1: That's
2: good
1: correct.
5: Awesome.
4: According to the Dairy Farmers of Wisconsin,
1: dairy farmers of Wisconsin
4: are better from where they're from because, one, the cooler weather.
1: I was going to say, is it the cooler weather? Cooler okay.
4: Weather, yep. You have stable crop seasons.
1: Stable crop seasons.
4: And
1: okay, that's
4: water.
1: And okay. Clean. Oh, the water they're drinking.
4: So
1: that makes sense. Yeah, yeah.
4: It's
1: the soft. Processing.
2: That makes a lot of sense.
1: Okay. Cooler weather, the stable
4: crops
1: and
5: cleaner water.
1: And the cleaner water is why the milk tastes better from certain parts of the country. It makes total sense to me.
5: Has to be.
1: Of course, Dairy Farmers America, that's their rendition of
2: yeah.
1: it. I wonder if a scientist would agree with that.
2: Makes a lot
1: but,
2: of sense.
1: Because the Dairy Farmers of America is the corporate interest and spokespeople for the dairy farmers. I'm not saying they're wrong, but you got to look at them with one eye.
2: Yeah.
5: That's got to be it, though. I mean,
1: it could be. It sounds reasonable because it's true. It does taste better. Anyway, we only got like 4 minutes, so what are we going to get into here?
5: My next stop that I go to frequently is Three Iron Brewery in Colton to give us 10% off. We've been there a couple times. Really decent pizza that they have there on certain nights. I really
1: Robert,
5: do like.
1: Thanks for looking that up. I appreciate that. Anyway, sorry.
5: I really do like their coffee infused beer. I really did enjoy it.
1: Man, I am having a hard
2: really
1: time
2: good.
1: With that one.
5: It's
1: with pizza.
0: I have no idea.
5: Pizza. The pizza's pretty good.
2: Yeah,
1: we can hear you guys.
2: The pizza's really good.
5: Yeah. Well, last time we were there, or the Teamsters were there, we bought them all out.
2: Yeah. Yeah, and that was quick.
5: Yeah, yeah.
2: That was really quick.
5: Yeah.
2: I felt so bad. Everyone else coming in looking
5: for pizza.
2: Coming
5: in for pizza.
2: Like, oh.
5: We're all done.
2: Yeah.
5: But their beers are really good. They have some seltzers, good beer. Give them, check them out. They also do Teamster Thursdays. I think the third Thursday of the month. They always wind up giving us a bit of a discount.
0: First and third Thursday
5: of the month. So show them your Teamster card. Get 10% off plus an additional percentage on the first Thursday and the third Thursday of the month. Also, I frequent Namaste Indian Cafe.
2: Really good.
5: Oh, my God. It's so good.
2: Yeah, it is.
5: It's and it's the good. Only Indian restaurant that we have on the Team Trip Advantage right
1: now. On the TA program. Oh,
5: my God. It's so good.
2: Yep.
5: Like, their buttered chicken is really good. The chicken tikka masala is really good. The naan bread. The garlic naan bread.
1: Oh. Do we have any Thai restaurants?
5: We do.
0: Our Thai in Loma Linda.
1: Mm.
5: That one's pretty good. I went there last time. But yeah.
1: Yeah, I know. I've been to Artai, yeah.
5: Namaste was really, really,
1: I think I've been
5: really
1: to
5: good. Yeah. And they give you, we get a 15% discount on there. And I think it's $15 for a 3-item plate and a drink.
2: Yeah, it's a lot of food.
5: And then on top of that, you get your 15% off. So it's a really, really good deal. Check them out. I go freaking them as often as I can because it's so good.
2: Yeah, they're so good.
5: What happened?
0: Pepitos.
1: Did you go to Pepitos
5: yet? I just heard of them last show.
2: Oh, okay. Gotta get out.
1: That was
2: there.
1: A week ago.
2: Yeah. Get on it. Get
1: on plenty
2: it.
1: Plenty of time.
0: What have you been doing?
2: We're going to take him on union leave.
5: Working. Working.
1: I'm sorry, employer. He's got to be out
2: for
1: food.
2: We've got some
1: food.
2: Important business.
1: He's got to go. He's got to go eat at all these places for like a month.
5: Hey, if you guys are willing to pull me, I'm willing to go. But we'll see.
2: Take one for the team.
0: 2-minute warning.
5: Also, Cornerstorm Barbecue. Love that place. Good barbecue. And they are growing like crazy. They started off in Banning, and now they're in Redlands, Yucaipa. They have a couple different
1: Beaumont.
5: They have different locations all over the place. We get a 15% discount.
1: I've yet to have one of their breakfast burritos yet, but I hear their breakfast burritos are amazing.
5: Haven't had one either. Yeah. No cheese.
1: Yeah, we've had that conversation a few times.
0: Don't start with no cheese.
1: I don't understand how you don't have cheese in a breakfast burrito. But hey, okay, whatever.
5: So we get 15% off catering there, and we also get 10% off our just regular food out there. You're just going to order some plate of food, 10% off, 15% off catering.
1: I did a birthday party with them once, and it was off the charts. Off the charts.
2: Nice.
1: We did ribs, brisket. Yeah, ribs, brisket. Chicken, and every bit of it, I mean, just got smashed on. Everybody was like, yeah, it was really, really good.
5: The jalapeno and cheddar sausage that they have is pretty good, too.
1: All right, what else you got?
5: Last, Johnny Russo's.
1: Oh, yeah.
5: Mm-hmm. Can't forget about them. They're really great. You get 10% off. I've gone there a couple times. One time, I even, one of the servers brought our food. It was a calzone. We opened it up. She's like, it's not up to our standards. Took it back. I didn't complain about it. She saw that it wasn't up to their standards, took it back, took care of it and brought it right back out to us.
2: Nice. Wow.
5: So they really, really take care of their customers very, very well.
1: And everybody's been reminding Johnny since we've been in there that the Teamster Advantage program is alive and well, and a lot of customers do go in there because of it.
2: That's great.
1: It's been great.
5: Yeah, I know. I go there.
1: Because no one was saying it. They were just going there, but nobody was saying anything, and now everybody says something. So it's kind of
5: fun. So the lasagna's great. The big ziti's great.
1: Got 10 seconds. You got anything else you want to finish?
5: That's all I got.
1: That's all. Thanks for coming on. James Pike's back. James Martinez. Thanks for killing it out there and eating your way single-handedly through the Inland Empire.
5: This is
1: the Worker Power Hour with Randy Corgan on the Teamsters 1932 Broadcast Network. 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

0: what we know about the cosmos. The Mariachi Festival 2026 hits Haven City Market in Rancho Cucamonga on Saturday, September 12th, featuring Grammy winners, Mariachi Divas. The evening includes an El Grito celebration. Keeping the heritage celebration going, the Hispanic Heritage and Michelada celebration takes over at the Albert Chatney Senior Community Recreation Center in Beaumont on Saturday, September 19th, with live music, food, and Michelada vendors, and a live Lucha Libre wrestling show. 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

0: We're back. This is the Worker Power Hour with Randy Corgan on the Teamsters 1932 Broadcast Network, airing live from San Bernardino. Don't forget that. This isn't just a podcast. This is a live radio show that everybody has responsibilities, including the guy sitting behind the glass to make sure this thing over here is done right. Anyway, there's some shout outs from the YouTube channel, right?
1: Yeah, you want to read it? It's on, or I can pull it up.
0: Yeah, would you pull it up and read it? There's a bunch. I just didn't know which ones you were pointing to directly here. Who was the first caller? It was, I got to go back over to the other screen. It was Sergio Arias. And then there's other shout outs in here. So I got to tell a funny story. At the top of the show, there was this little joke you guys were saying about me texting my wife, right?
2: Yes.
0: Because you all gave me an excuse. No one gave me any guff for playing with my phone because of my... So if my wife calls me right now, my phone will ring, even though it's on silent.
2: Good. Oh, good.
0: Yeah.
2: That's good. Yes, as it should.
0: Well, it's not always good, right? Because so the funny story is I got tired of my phone dinging and ringing and blinging, and it's nonstop.
2: Too much.
0: And I read this really, really good research report and paper where they did a bunch of digging into the anxiety that these devices are creating for you, especially if you've already got a stressful situation.
2: Yeah.
0: And I realized that by shutting off the notifications and silencing my phone, that it was going to help me. The flip side of it was that if your wife calls you, or your kid or somebody calls you, your phone's not ringing, right? It's, you know, so then I went, so I when I first did it, it was like, I'm doing that so I could be more present if I'm at dinner or, you know, at home or whatever. And, you know, obviously you get all the positive from that, but then how quickly that fades, and, well, you don't answer the phone when I call you, right? You don't respond right away.
2: It's never enough.
0: I don't get the ding, right? I don't get the ding. I don't get the bing. I don't get the ring, you know, whatever it is.
2: Yeah.
0: And so I'm on the plane flying, I think, to somewhere, to the other side of the country. And this lady tells me, well, because I was actually telling the story, but I'm like, but, you know, when my wife calls, then I never answer because my phone doesn't ring. So I'm not paying attention unless I'm looking at it and I see her name pop up. Just, oh, you could fix that. Just do this right here. You
2: know, right.
0: So I obviously did that. And I'm like, oh, cool. So then I waited like a couple weeks to say something. And I was answering the phone every time Jackie called. And, you know, and she never said, hey, I noticed that you're answering the phone now all the time. So, of course, I was like, hey, just did you notice that? Well, yeah, now that you say something, I do notice it. Well, how do you think that's happening?
2: She's
0: like, well, I don't know. And so I told her the story.
2: Yeah.
0: And so now what happens is if she calls me in the middle of something, my phone rings. And you know me, I'm pretty bad about on people saying,
2: yeah,
0: we're in a meeting.
2: Yeah, keep it silent.
0: You know,
2: right.
0: Either keep it silent or don't be playing with your phone or messing around or whatever. And so every now and then I'm in the middle of something and very, very, really, really, really important, and she's calling me and my phone rings, you know. And I'm like, hey, I'm sorry, you know, it's my wife, and, you know, so it's not like I know how to turn that off.
2: Right,
0: and on,
2: right.
0: Because you have to go in and actually read it. So every now and then I get that call or I get that situation. So I just thought it was a funny story to tell.
2: Yeah. You know what you could do is you could take her off of that, and then what I was told, if you call twice in a row, it will ring through.
3: That's only for do not disturb.
2: Yes, if it's on do not disturb. So if you put your phone on do not disturb so no one can get a hold of you, the trick will be if she really needs to get a hold of you, she can call twice in a row and it will ring through.
0: Mm-hmm. I don't think that's the point though.
2: Yeah, but that way she knows.
0: I think the point is when I call you, I just want my phone to answer.
2: True. True. But then she'll know if she really needs to get a hold of you. If it's urgent, she'll call you twice in a row.
0: Of course, she can't. She had to text me right
2: now. Oh,
0: right?
2: Yeah. She gets listed.
0: Well, it goes to show that I don't call very often and bother you.
2: Oh, right? She probably doesn't. She's awesome. We love you, Jackie.
3: Yes. Well, I have a do not disturb mode a persona mode and then a work mode.
2: Right.
3: Work mode, that's when I'm like grinding on a project. Only Randy can get through to call and text me. And then I have a sleep mode. So when I go to bed, because it actually on my Apple Watch tracks your sleep.
2: Me too.
3: So, you know, so I have that mode. But everything
0: so you
3: else,
0: wear your watch while you're sleeping.
3: Mm-hmm.
2: Yeah.
3: So you can see when you're in deep sleep.
2: It tells you your breathing, your heart rate, all that kind of good stuff. Mm-hmm. How much sleep you got. It shames you in the morning if you didn't get enough sleep.
3: So like this morning I got 5 hours. This is what it told me. I know, yeah. I go to bed really late. But then only 53 minutes of that was deep sleep.
2: Oh, yeah.
3: Yeah, so I'm like, oh, well, that's so interesting.
2: Yeah, isn't that interesting?
3: Mm-hmm.
0: So changing gears, I got a text yesterday from somebody who was watching the show from last week and said, I know I'm late, but regarding the crazy Vegas lady, I'm the one who said this isn't the right form. It's midnight on a casino floor. He has a live radio show. You can debate him there.
3: Wait, what? Oh, this is from
0: remember the last week's show.
3: The lady.
0: Yeah, we're talking about the lady crazy at the convention that came
3: funny.
0: Over. And so yesterday I got a text message from somebody. Do you guys remember who that was?
3: I don't.
0: That would have been one of our attorneys.
2: Oh, Dennis Hayes.
0: No, it was Raquel.
2: Oh, Raquel.
0: Yeah, yeah. So now she says, glad you didn't mention there's something else here. And I can't say that here. But
2: that's awesome.
3: That's funny.
0: I love how she put it regarding the crazy Vegas lady.
2: I love it.
0: That was about, that's the best description. And it was so funny to watch Raquel be like, yeah, just go on a show. Right?
2: Yeah. Just he'll have you on there.
0: Right? Oh, it was hilarious.
3: I haven't received any inquiry. So,
0: yeah. She actually, did she text me?
3: The lady?
0: Yeah. Cause I think I actually gave her my phone number and I said, I guess I'd have to go back and take a look, but
2: you gave her your phone number.
0: I think I did. Yeah. Yeah. Here's my phone number, you know, call me. But yeah, why don't you guys chat for a minute? Let me look for it.
2: Yeah.
3: Well,
2: yeah.
3: Shout out to, there's a couple shout outs in here.
0: Yeah. Do the shout outs.
3: Okay. Did we shout out James Herrera? If we didn't, shout out to you, obviously, James, great steward at Colton. Shout out to Sammy from Local 952. Sammy is the
2: the business agent.
3: At
2: the water board.
3: Yeah, at the water board.
2: Thank you, Sam.
3: He represents public sector workers and all kinds of other workers too for 952. So he did a great public comment at the water board meeting. His members are also affected by this, right?
2: Yes, absolutely.
3: Orange, Riverside, and San Bernardino.
2: Yep.
3: And let's see, Junior Rubel. I can't pronounce that. Alcaba from City of Colton.
2: Oh, right.
3: I don't know how to pronounce it, but he's asking Randy, is it possible to purchase one of these Teamster lunch bags? That's a cool question.
2: The lunch bag.
3: Yeah.
2: That's a good story.
3: So shout out to them. And obviously, Bobby Roy as well. Two Bobbies here for 952, and then Bobby Roy of SEIU Local 1000.
2: Did you want me to talk about Laura's?
0: Yes.
2: So we got a text message about last week's strike that we joined SEIU. Laurel, who's on our bargaining team. So her friends from the ninth floor, Caltrans right away workers. So thank you guys so much for coming out and supporting us. They were really impressed with how we came off the bus in such numbers and we kind of swarmed their picket line.
3: Uh-huh.
2: She said that that's all everyone could talk about all week long at that building was how we showed up at their strike line.
3: Mm-hmm.
2: And shout out to my mom and dad who are watching because we were talking about that restaurant and happy birthday, Mom.
3: Oh.
2: So, 11 a.m. Mark is when they open.
0: Thank you.
2: You're welcome, sir. So, yeah.
0: And so let's talk about that story real quick.
2: Sure.
0: So just take a quick run at that. And first of all, shout out to your mom and dad.
2: Yes.
0: They created an amazing individual.
2: Oh, shoot. Thanks, Randy. Here's your
0: $100. You are the most. No.
3: Look, it went up. It was 50 at first.
2: It's gone up.
3: It's gone up.
2: It's the sign of the times, Robert.
0: I'd pay 200.
2: Yeah. Okay.
0: Right.
2: You know what? For this, I'll do two.
0: Okay.
2: You got it.
0: No, look, in all seriousness, your parents, whatever they did to raise you to this extremely compassionate, unselfish. Oh, now, I don't know if you
2: dump that. No, I was not a great teenager.
0: I don't even know if the dump button works. We'll just take the fine.
2: Hey, I'll pay the fine. But no, they deserve all the kudos, man, because I was not very easy you know.
0: So whatever you went through, ultimately you've gotten to this space and your parents deserve the credit.
2: They do. They do.
0: For creating such an amazing individual.
2: They deserve a lot.
0: And such a great partner.
2: Thank you.
0: As you have been. And the members just love you because of it.
2: Appreciate it. I love them.
0: You know.
2: Best membership, best local, best principal officer. Like everything is just comes, it's all come together. Like it was meant to be. So thank you.
0: So they're eating lunch right now at the
2: right down the street.
0: So let's tell a quick story about what that situation is. Apparently they shut it down.
2: Yeah, they're
0: waiting to come on.
2: Yeah. It'll be okay. So Mark was telling us that this owner who owns Woody's Restaurants, which I've been to them, Robert and I were just there, bought the old Claim Jumpers on Hospitality. And apparently Claim Jumpers let go of all the employees just on a whim, correct?
0: All 50.
2: Just overnight.
4: That's the way it was reported to me.
2: Yes. And so this gentleman, that Mike, who just bought it and opened up as a Timberline Lodge,
4: Woody's Timber Grill, or?
2: Let me see. I have it in my text. They hired all the staff back. My sister just said it again. Oh, wow. He's hired Timber Ridge. Woody's Timber Ridge Steakhouse.
0: And it's got the similarly almost the same menu.
2: Yep.
0: Correct?
2: Yep. Identical menu. Hired them all back. What a guy.
0: Timber Ridge Steakhouse in San Bernardino. So we're going to get them on Teamster Advantage.
2: Yep.
0: Hook, line, and sinker, one way or another.
2: You better believe
0: if we got a picket at the building.
2: Mike, we're coming.
4: Right. He's itching to have a picket. Now
0: he wants. And this is the guy that owns Woody's too, right?
2: Yeah.
4: Ucaipa great restaurant. And Grand Terrace.
0: Yeah. Okay.
2: And
4: Colton.
2: Yep. Great restaurant. And there was one by the courthouse up the street. I don't know if it's the same Woody's in Orange County. But there was a Woody's right at
3: Oh, you did say that.
2: Yeah. Mm-hmm. Great guy. So thank you, Mike. But what a good dude.
0: Well, again, thanks to your parents. And
2: if I
0: was there, I would be buying their their lunch right now.
2: My dad just loves
0: Hopefully he's eating well.
2: Oh, he is. He's taking good care of himself. He has no choice. Over on him.
0: Is he getting like, big, right on fat ribeye?
2: Oh, he, you know what? Probably not. Oh, no, my mom's birthday.
0: That's your mom's birthday.
2: Yeah.
3: Happy birthday to her.
2: Yes.
0: Happy birthday, Mom.
2: Yes. And she's in better shape than all of us kids, man. Makes me sick. She can run circles around
0: That's
2: me.
0: That's awesome.
3: Yep. Makes you sick.
0: All right.
2: I didn't get those jeans.
0: So, Robert, we got some guests coming on here that they do a show too, right? They do a podcast.
3: Yeah, so Chris Garlock and Harold Phillips are two podcasts. Other labor podcast hosts. They host their own podcast. And they also are the founders of founders of the Labor Radio Network. Right. Which is a whole conglomerate of labor podcasters, union radio hosts, live radio shows from Oregon, from AFLs, all over the country. So they've been able to organize this cool group of podcasters and other social media folks to compile content. And
2: that's awesome.
3: Obviously, we've just recently established a network with them where now we're having part of Randy's vision for the labor for our own Worker Power Hour radio network, putting podcasts on there for others to hear.
2: That's
3: so it's really
2: great.
3: Cool.
2: That is so great. I was listening to him a little bit today. I was telling Robert, I'm at work and my coworkers are bugging me. I'm like, hey, I'm trying to listen to this podcast while I'm working.
3: Yeah.
2: But it's wonderful stuff. Good
0: well,
2: stuff.
0: Harold and Chris, you're on, right?
5: I think we're on.
2: All
0: yep.
2: right.
0: I can hear you. That means it looks like
6: Hi, guys.
2: Hi.
5: I mean, usually I'm off, but
2: I'm a little off, too.
0: Yeah, so.
6: Harold is so off, it's not even funny.
5: Trust me.
0: Yeah, so Chris, why don't you take a minute, introduce yourself, talk about how you kind of got here. Appreciate you, first of all, coming on the Worker Power Hour here. We appreciate the partnership and the relationship. And most importantly, we appreciate the fact that the labor voice and labor news and discussions around labor, there's more and more of us out there that are trying to amplify the message and the narrative because corporate America has got too much control over what everybody hears. Why don't we start with you?
6: Way too much, brother. And thanks for having us on. We really appreciate it. No better place to be than the Worker Power Radio Network. So appreciate that. Quick background. I'm a trained journalist by background. And I spent a bunch of time working in labor councils, winding up at the D.C. Labor Council in Washington, D.C. But I've always had kind of a thing for radio. So I've done radio in Rochester, New York, which is I'm visiting my folks right now, and then down in D.C. and on the Pacifica station. And then, you know, this whole thing with labor radio shows and labor podcasts started popping, you know, some years back, and kind of got into that. And I sort of noticed that there was more and more of them, and just start thinking, you know, it's a good thing if we can kind of connect up with each other, trade tips, and, you know, just get to know each other as a community. And I got to tell you, it has been a really great ride. And that's how I met Harold, and that's how I met you. And it's just solidarity is a beautiful thing, isn't it?
5: Well, hold on. Chris is kind of burying the lead here. So way back when he was hosting this labor show in Washington, D.C., and he started to find out that there were other labor shows around the country, he set up a conference call. I mean, this is
6: y'all know that is conference call. Conference calls.
2: Yep.
5: You had to like string the tin cans and the string across country and that kind of stuff.
6: It's okay. So, it was union string and union cans, so it's okay.
0: that's hilarious.
2: That is good.
0: So where would you guys like to start? You know, I mean, I think we could riff off each other for a while here. I think that, you know, let's start here. First of all, I think that this is a great platform to utilize. It'd be great to see labor using some more of it. And, you know, what are your guys' thoughts there, first and foremost, about using this platform to communicate on a larger scale?
6: Harold, why don't you go?
5: Well, I mean, radio is old technology, right? The first radio signal was sent in, like, what, the 1920s or something like that. But it's incredibly enduring, right? Because you have this service where you can listen to something and get information while you're doing something else, while you're working in the house, while you're working on the line, driving to work. And we have these new iterations of radio. We have podcasts. We have videos that are streaming on YouTube, high YouTube audience. But essentially, it's the same idea. You can listen to this while you're doing other things.
2: Yep.
5: I think that labor has really started to wake up to the fact that a lot of working people still listen to radio in one form or another. And we have been ceding those airwaves to people who aren't necessarily friendly to labor, you know what I mean? So it's way past time that we started taking the field back. And that's one of the things the Labor Radio Podcast Network is all about, bringing all of these labor shows together. And it's one of the things the Worker Power Radio Network is about as well. Let's give working people something to listen to that actually talks about issues that are important to them, not just the dog whistles that the bosses want to blow, right?
2: Right.
0: Yeah, and I think you make a great point that we seeded this ground. We gave it out, gave it away, you know, a few decades ago to certain individuals that, you know, any crackpot got on, you know, the middle of the night and talked to people and ended up building this relationship. And, you know, sorry for calling them crackpots, but some of them, quite frankly, are, especially the ones that, you know, are just doing corporate America's message and bidding and convincing workers to do things that are against their own, you know, best interests. And, you know, we just kind of ignored it and turned our head to it. And then, you know, that's what created the O'Reillys and the Limbaughs and these individuals that, you know, had millions of people listening to them because they built that relationship. And it's interesting. I'm sure you guys share the same dynamic now that I've been doing it for a little more than a couple years. Like, I have these people that will say, man, it's like, I feel like I'm talking to you all the time, even though I haven't seen you in 6 months, right? Because they're listening to the show and you actually get to experience that. Like people feel like you're communicating. And even if they may send you a text or they send something on a show, especially with some of the live interaction that we're doing now, that's a lot of fun. And maybe they listen to a show a few days later and they make a comment about it. You comment back. You're having this conversation over a long period of time that builds a relationship that those crackpots got, mm-hmm. that captured, and we missed. And so we've got to figure out how to reoccupy this space and rebuild that message. And one of the reasons where one of the things I explained where I feel like I'm having a good time with this is I'm hearing these cool, positive interactions in situations where, you know, most of them funny because somebody will, you know, bring something in about something that we said a couple of days ago or we're saying right now. And you get that interaction that you then comment maybe the next week or on the next show. And that's the relationship that we missed out on. And we've got to try to do a little bit better job of agitating the space a little more. Anyway, I know I'm saying stuff that you guys are well aware of. I just, man, I can really feel this. Rick Smith was the one who really turned me on to it. You know, a couple years ago when him and I were chatting about it, and I'm like, Rick, how come more people aren't doing this?
2: Right.
0: You know, what's up, dude? Like you know, every union should be anchoring down in this space, and, you know, we should be trying to figure out how to amplify this. Anyway, I'll shut up and let you guys kind of run with that.
6: No, I think you're onto something. And I think, I think a couple of things. One is, I think an important point about, you know, talk radio writ large, is that talk radio is about appealing to the negative, right? Talk radio works because they fire people up. They appeal to, you know, the people's fear, right? That's what it's all about. They're fanning the flames of fear. And one of the things, you know, as you know, we do the Labor Radio podcast weekly, which is this wonderful thing that we get to listen to all the different shows across the network and just pick out a half a dozen to bring to the audience and say, hey, check this out, check this out. And what I love about our network is that we do not do that. None of our shows do that. We are talking about the issues that people are really facing. And it's not all pie in the sky and, you know, we'll all get pie in the sky when we die. No, it's about dealing with real issues, but it's really about people, ordinary working people who every day, and you know this, you hear this all the time on your show, people who are fighting back, people who are standing up for themselves. And that's very different than just saying, you know, somebody out there is trying to steal your job or take your cookies or, you know, this negative kind of thing, which, you know, I think that it does work to a certain extent, right? But the question is then, where do you go with that? Which is basically where you go with that is buy whatever thing it is that they're hawking, right? What our movement is doing is we're not selling stuff. What we're doing is talking about how do we do something with this movement, you know, whether it's winning a contract or getting, you know, more rights on the job overall. How do we improve things? And so, I think that's a really important – I would not do this work if it was just about selling stuff. Not interesting to me. Not interested in that. Go ahead, Harold.
5: Yeah, and not only that, I could say that maybe if we're selling anything, it's the idea of organizing. Mm-hmm. Because a lot of working people have been sold this bill of goods that they have to be afraid. Mm-hmm. They have to be afraid to talk to their coworkers. They have to be afraid to stand up to their boss.
6: Fear.
5: What you're hearing on the Labor Radio Podcast Network and the Worker Power Radio Network is you don't have to be afraid because you have people to back you up. You have people who are going to come together. They're going to watch your back. You can make things better. And one of the things I love about the network, Randy, you were talking about how every union should be on the airwaves. And I 100% agree. But the podcast world, the world that we live in right now, means that every working person can be on the airwaves. They can start a podcast. They can start a stream. They can do Twitch, whatever it is. You know, there's a show that we have in the network. It's been dormant for a while, but it was actually a Teamster, an Amazon Teamster, might have been down there in San Bernardino County, who would literally record his show on his phone in the cab of his truck during his lunch hour.
2: Wow.
5: Any working person can get their voice out, and all they have to do is organize. That's part of what we're doing with the network is helping the people who are putting their voices out there organize.
6: Go ahead.
0: Kathleen, I didn't know if you wanted to comment on this.
2: No,
0: what it makes you feel as a rank and file member, president of this local, you know, hearing these individuals and, you know, how important this space has become. You have so many members that are now listening.
2: Yeah.
0: Communicating to you based on what they hear on the show.
2: Right.
0: And then it creates this it really shifted the dynamics in a positive way when it came to how we were communicating with our members.
2: 100%. And like you guys were saying, you know, I'm not about selling things either. It's not my thing. But I feel like we're giving hope in a lot of ways. Mm-hmm. Yes. And that's so much more powerful than money can ever provide somebody. And that to me is the greatest pleasure of everything that we do is we're giving people hope. And this is the pathway in how we're going to fix things in this country by coming together first and foremost and then moving together, you know, forward together. But yeah, just so powerful. And I appreciate what you guys do.
0: Money cannot buy hope.
2: Nope.
0: Money cannot buy hope.
2: We're going to coin that. We're going to make a shirt. We're going to get a shirt and a bumper sticker.
6: Put it on a shirt, man. Put it on a shirt.
2: That's actually really
5: good. But, you know,
2: good.
5: I think part of generating that hope is letting people tell their stories.
2: That's right.
6: Thank you.
5: And that's another part of what we've been fighting against. We have corporate gatekeepers, mm-hmm. right? It's the corporate news owners who decide what stories get told.
2: Yep.
5: And by extension, you know, the radio networks that are filling talk radio and that kind of thing. When you have a democratized airwave like we've got now, everybody can tell their stories. Yeah. And that's how people realize they're not alone, that other people are facing the same struggles they are.
0: You know, letting people tell their story, I've been an organizer for over 3 decades, as you guys know, and the best part about organizing is hearing a worker tell their story and then watching them learn how to go down the pathway and the journey and then ultimately connect to connect to the tangible part of what that hope was. That you brought out of them in the very beginning, and then them accomplishing, you know, getting over that hump. That is, we have the ability with this space to get other workers to connect to that so that they can believe. Because I think that part of what's gone on with the American worker is a layer of they're disenfranchised. It's so big. I just got to get along to go along, and no one can beat, you know, these superpowers or the super wealthy or whatever it is. And I just got to get my little piece of the action somehow. I got to chip it off over here versus them believing in something bigger and greater and having that hope. Watching workers as an organizer, I have seen tens of thousands of them go down these pathways and these journeys, and then now to see them actually being able to interact and share in this space is so much fun. Yeah. It's so much fun.
6: It's interesting because the hope, I totally believe in that, but I think the other part of that, maybe it's the other side of that coin, and I think what you're talking about is empowerment.
2: Yes.
6: Mm-hmm. And that's what the union does, right? Because we know that, you know, one person not going to do anything against the boss. Mm-hmm. Two people, you're getting there. You need the power of the union. And what we're doing with the network, right, that's about saying these voices, your voices, you know, you might not get on ABC tonight, right? That's okay.
2: Right.
6: You know, frankly, I'm all right with saying under the radar. We're down with the people. And when I say we, I'm talking about your show, our show, all of these shows. We need to be down where the people are and saying your voices and your stories matter. You know, I just interviewed Dave Zirin, fabulous, fabulous sports writer. I'm going to make a pitch for you to have him on the show. He's got a great book out. He's written 11 books all on sports and the business of sports from our point of view, from the workers' point of view. But his new book is a biography of Howard Zinn, of course, the author of A People's History of the United States, which is a history of the United States from the workers' point of view, because Howard Zinn was always about history from the bottom up, not about the great men.
2: Right.
6: It's about, you know, the stuff that Trump and all his people are trying to push on us, right? And Zirin talks about in this book what we're talking about, which is how do we build this, you know, this movement from the bottom up. And it particularly, I think right now, your voices, the voices of the other shows in the network, this is the crunch time.
2: Yeah.
6: This is our crunch time, right? I mean, we have got to be able to be somewhere people can find and say, oh, there's more folks like me out there right now, right? While things, you know, they the the Elon Musk of the world may, you know, think they're in control. They're not. Mm-mm. They're not.
0: That's correct. Temporarily, they may be in control. In the end, because workers have relinquished the power for the day.
6: Exactly.
0: Workers have control, have shown it for hundreds, if not, you can argue, thousands of years with lots of different iterations and situations through history. You know, not just our history, but world history. The reality is workers have control of their workplace. They have control of their community. They have control of their county. They have control of their state. It's whether or not how much you want to exert that control or decide to just give it away to somebody. Like in this last election in 2024, they decided to give the reins to corporate America. And
6: not by much. Not by, by people keep saying that. I keep saying it was a few million votes, dude. It was so.
0: I agree, it shouldn't even be that number, though, right?
6: Thank you.
0: Right. Like, but you know, in the end, you know, we're not going to claim foul and cry like a baby for 4 years like someone else did because they didn't win, right? Like, we're just going to say
6: it was not a landslide.
0: Good point.
6: It wasn't a landslide.
5: It's like 6 years. It's 8 years at this
0: point. Correct. That's very good points, Mike. My reason for bringing it up is that message did carry and it did win, even if it was a small margin. It did win, and at least we're willing to accept the outcome of an election like others, right? Like this is, we don't like the outcome, but I didn't take my American flag down.
6: Yeah, okay.
2: No,
0: in front of my house, I didn't take my American flag down like other people in my neighborhood did. Right. That they took theirs down because Biden won. Like no, like.
6: We might be flying it upside down, though.
0: Well, sometimes you may have to, right? The point is that the workers of people said, okay, well, I'm going to have to trust corporate America right now. Yep. And it may not have been just like that, but in so many words, they did. And therefore, they got the reins. And so now you see how quickly corporate America's taken. Like, you can't give them an inch. No. They have to have guardrails. And they have to have rules, and they have shown over and over again that they will poison your water.
2: Yep.
0: They will exploit you. They will pay you less. They will essentially kill you, dig a hole, and push you into it, just like you know cows or animals, and even in a lot of ways.
6: I think you should say what you really think.
0: But it's true, right?
5: It's a little sugarcoated, isn't it?
0: If you look back at our American history and you look back at 1776 and the formation of this country, and they owned labor, and then everybody that was propped up as great people, you know, they weren't so great. Like they did some things that they're pretty inhuman, you know, they're not humane. And we have got to rationalize that, and we've got to recognize that, and we've got to just make a correction. In other words, we did it. You make a mistake, and guess what? We need to treat people better. We keep allowing, or like you said, these great individuals that you know, Carnegie
6: in quotation marks.
0: Yeah, a Carnegie. Like I've can't stand anything has to do with the Carnegies because of the history, right? Mm-hmm. Like yet they got streets named after them, and you know people think they're great at this that. The point is that corporate America, the industrialists, the super wealthy, however you want to call it, have exploited, have killed, and have manipulated every situation for their profit over and over again, including creating great divides, racial divides. Every racial divide in America has been for some sort of profit, to try to make more money on some situation to get us to fight with each other. Anyway, I'll get off my soapbox for a minute.
6: Can I say something that I always like to talk about that I think is cool about capitalism, though? Capitalism has made doing what we're doing possible. They've built all of these tools, because doing radio – used to doing you know something like you know YouTube, you know if you remember back in the day, we're all old enough that we remember back in the day, if you wanted to get in front of a mass audience, you had to try and get it in the 6 o'clock news. And you know how hard that was to do, and usually you got 30 seconds that said you know the Teamsters you know broke a window today or you know during a pickup or something. It was not the story
2: not
6: that
2: the
6: we
2: good
6: wanted.
2: Stuff. Yeah.
6: Right. So. But capitalism has put the tools of communication, as Harold was saying, in some Teamster's hands in a cab on his lunch break. And so to me, or to us in the network, what we're looking at saying is, hey, we're not quite sure if capitalism understands, if the bosses understand, you know, what they put in our hands. But we want to make sure that we know how to use that, that we get it out in as many people's hands as possible. Because, you know, you're just talking about history. History shows that these guys will ride, you know, high for a certain amount of time. But a fall is coming. People are people, and I never know what it's going to be. I'm like, really, $4 a gallon of gas? That hasn't sparked a revolution, you know? I mean, I'm not too far from the Canadian border. It was a few years ago where the truckers went crazy up there in Montreal, shut Montreal down. How is it? Well, you guys are Teamsters. How is it that you guys have not sent a whole bunch of trucks to Washington D.C. with this gas? I'm not saying you got personally should, but I'm serious. I mean, that's expensive. I saw the price of diesel the other day. It's like $5-6 bucks a gallon or something. It's crazy.
0: Well, the way we see it is we make the employer pay for it. Just kidding.
2: That's right.
6: Okay. Yep. All right. Right. Okay.
0: But I like your point because I want to raise the issue. I'm not anti-capitalism. I believe in responsible capitalism.
2: Right.
6: There's
0: responsibility to that power, right? Like you said, because there are aspects of it that can be utilized very powerfully, no different than the workers in a capitalist society and our republic have the ability to take control and capitalize on their workplace power.
6: Yeah, like, we do.
0: And I don't forget that in the sense of understanding how the system works. So I don't want to, you know, again, I'm not being defensive. I'm just pointing out, I agree with you 100% that there are these opportunities inside capitalism that we have got to capture while others are exploiting it.
2: Yep.
5: Well, you used the right word a little while ago, guardrails. Mm-hmm. Capitalism, left to its own devices, will eventually eat everything and then itself. It has to have guardrails. And I'm really, really happy that we've been talking about history, because there are so many people who are fired up about the labor movement right now. I mean, we are so inspired by the Starbucks workers and the REI workers and all of these young folks who are ready to go. But then once they've actually started their unions, they realize this has happened before. You know, I mean, somebody told somebody about this person named Mother Jones or Samuel Gompers or whatever. And there's not a lot of historical context. As everybody knows, you learn from history so you don't repeat it, right? So that's another thing that I really love about the Labor Radio Podcast Network is we have so many labor history shows. So these younger folks who are getting into the movement and are ready to roll, there's a lot of ways that they can find out about the Carnegies and about the people who stood up to them.
2: Yep.
5: Chris has a labor history show. We probably have, I don't know, 20, 30 labor history shows in the network. And it's important. I remember when I was younger, I'd be like, stop telling me that the unions founded the weekend. You know, I don't care about what happened in 1920. The reality is you need to know what happened in 1920 because we're kind of going through that again. And it was organized labor that made a difference. So this is how we harness our power.
0: I want to point something out on this. Like, I love history. Like I love world history, American history, labor history. And I love all the kind of nuances and pieces and like you said, the unknown facts that have driven so much over, you know, hundreds or thousands of years. When it comes to that point, I get here at Teamsters Local 1932 and a lot of the things that we do as an organization, we get a ton of, traction or credibility, you know, recognition for all of these things. And I keep telling everybody, these aren't new ideas, man. Like, this is the stuff everybody did back in the day that worked. Like it literally is it's a playbook that you can go back, and you obviously got to have a modern twist to it, right? Because there's different technologies. But the reality of having a training center, of having the Teamster Advantage program with the Small Business Network, of having a clinic, of having a radio show or live radio show, and having three radio stations inside of the building here. Like this is not new in a sense. It may be new to us in this generation,
2: right.
0: But the way we built out our organizing models, the way we built out our relationships in the community, being at all of the chambers of commerce and participating in them and knocking on small businesses' doors and knocking on doors in neighborhoods and canvassing and building these relationships in coalitions inside the community. It sounds like a whole lot to do, but you know what? They did it back in the day. That's what built the American labor movement. And all I'm doing is actually just kind of resurrecting the things that were successful and worked. And we're watching it work again in a very powerful way. You drive down the 10 freeway, which is obviously, you guys know the 10 freeway is one of the biggest freeways in the country. Like, we have multiple billboards on the 10 freeway. The 210, we have billboards. We have eight buses running around with our brand on it. We've got the radio show. We've got all this stuff where, you know, we're in 20 school districts with more than 40 high schools. And all these relationships that we've built out, again, is taking from somebody else's. It's a historical playbook, right?
2: Mm-hmm.
0: Like you said, history will show us what worked and what didn't work.
6: I have a historical connection for you, but then I want to turn the tables on you and ask you a question. But back when radio first started, the labor movement was actually all over that. In fact, when radio started, and Harold knows this, the AFL, wasn't the AFL-CIO, it was the AFL at that time, actually was in on the ground floor, could have owned a chain of theaters, and in their wisdom were like, nah, we're good. We're going to pass on that. So anyway, just a little piece of history for you there. But let me just sort of turn the tables on you. But, I mean, you know, here you are. I know you're. You know, you're a local. It's probably bigger than some internationals. But how is it that a local like yours decided to put resources specifically into radio? Because I will tell you, there are a number of international unions that have not done that. And so I'm curious about, because, you know, I know it's not millions of dollars, but it's an investment. It's an investment of time. There's some money, not as much as people think. But, you know, you guys made a decision to do this, and you stuck with it for a couple of years. Because, honestly, the other thing that we've seen happen, people will go for it. They'll do it for a year, and they don't get the ROI, blah, blah, blah. So you guys put some money, put some time, put some effort, and you've been doing it. I'm assuming, you know, it looks like you're in it for the medium to long haul. But what was that process?
0: Well, I think it's a great question. The first thing that happened was we weren't afraid to use the, you know, radio or digital space to like advertise and get narrative and message out. That's where it kind of started. And as we were utilizing that space and got invited into that space, then I started to get invited on a bunch of different shows. Mm-hmm. And, you know, and I'm starting to spit up my rap and talk about the things we're doing. And people are starting to say, yeah, you guys should probably, you know, kind of like do this regularly because, you know, you seem to have a lot of content, you know. And I'm like, yeah, I know. I've been an organizer for a long time, so I got a lot of stories to tell, right? Like,
6: I got stories. How much time you got?
0: Right. That's right. Exactly. That's what happens. And then, you know, Kathleen sitting here has always told me, Randy, we got to get you in front of
2: people.
0: Yeah, we've got to record this and we got to get it out because people want to hear it.
2: Yes.
0: And what I found is that this is over my entire time is that people love hearing these stories about other workers being successful. And when, as an organizer, when you're telling that journey, you're talking about it, you're explaining how, you're instilling hope and inspiration in individuals, then obviously you bump into the radio space and then the door opens at how inexpensive it was.
6: It's ridiculous, right?
0: And I'm
6: it's
0: going,
6: ridiculous.
0: Why aren't we occupying? And that's where me and Rick Smith started to chat. And I'm like, Rick, and he's like, I don't understand, Randy. Like, I don't either. Like, this is a very powerful space, especially if you have the ability to broadcast it out and you can anchor down, you know, with certain groups. So obviously the way we look at it is our first audience is our membership.
6: Of course.
0: Is 1932. But we know that the audience goes well beyond that now.
2: Yeah.
0: Our first message is to try to make sure we're communicating in that space and it's not only self-serving or self-absorbed. It's right. It's like, let's talk about what's going on a broader scale and also not always be about some crisis. Because that's one of the toughest things about going to union meetings is that, you know, typically you're talking about the crisis of the moment and it's fight. Like, you can't keep everybody's attention like that all the time. So So obviously we cultivated a show that had some fun stuff in it. It had some natural, you know, kind of organic community stuff, Teamster Advantage, those other programs with the schools, all that. And then, you know, you get into the news or you get into stories and then you talk about what workers are doing and always making it about the workers. And so why, to answer the question of how, is I feel like our board, our membership, and our, you know, our stewards just immediately connected to it and felt like this is a good way for us to kind of all kind of push a message out mm-hmm. to help the broader community understand more and also for us to connect to them better and just to get our message out. So it was a two-way street. So how, you know, and then just slowly educating the leadership of the local at the executive board level, and they're all in. Like, they love this. Many of them are listening right now, if not almost all of them are listening right now.
5: And, hi, you board.
0: Yeah, right, and commenting, going, you know, hey, this is great. And and then they use it as platforms to do what they need to do, let's say, in their workplace or with their coworkers or, you know, in the community. We have Nadal Rafidi is a Palestinian, you know, and he is absolutely, you know, in the middle of that. And he has spoken at many events as a vice president of a local union who is carrying a message that needs to stop, that slaughter needs to stop, right? And that's mm-hmm. become a platform for him as an individual, you know what I mean? Where he can anchor off that and it not be in a combative sort of, oh, let's fight over the political differences right. or the
6: sectarian.
0: Yes. Thank you for filling the words. Because
5: I don't think you can say that on the radio, Chris.
6: I just said it.
0: So whatever, the point is that fight – let's ignore the fight and try to – not ignore the fight. Let's talk about how to resolve things and ask for peace.
2: That's right.
0: So the point is whether it's that or any of these other things, workers, our members, let's say the Hispanic Caucus, the Black Committee, you know, the Black Power Committee here at the local, the LGBTQ Committee, you know, the women's – like all of our groups feel like we've got a platform.
2: Right.
0: And we can get the voice out. That's mm-hmm. why the organization invested in it. Hopefully that's a good answer to your question.
6: Yeah, no, it's a great answer. And I wanted to say that one of the things that we've been doing the network for a number of years now, and you guys have already solved one of the big problems that folks have, which is that folks, you know, tend to get excited, they get into it, and they can't sustain it. And so one of the reasons the network exists and why we're so glad that you guys are not only doing what you're doing, but that you're part of the network and you're an active part of it, is that you've really figured out the sustainability. Because it's no good having a great show that only lasts 6 months or a year and a half, right? This struggle, I mean, if we could solve all the worker problems in a year and a half, that'd be fabulous. But somehow, it doesn't seem to be working out that way. So we can
0: if everybody would just listen to me.
6: We'll work on that. We'll work on that. But we have to build this thing for the long term. And so I'm really impressed that you guys have figured that part out. I see a question, by the way, about who's part of the radio network, laborradionetwork.org, and you'll find our whole list of all of the different shows, including this, that are in the network. We're working on getting an app where people will be able to put it on their phone and find all of the shows. Okay. But the other thing is that using more experienced shows like yourselves to kind of mentor other folks that are just coming along. And that's where you guys have really stepped up and are really kind of the poster child. Because, again, you know, it's not just enough to have a show and to sustain a show. But if you're the only show out there, again, it's not going to work for the long term. So being able to mentor and be, you know, you're attending the weekly meetings and bringing, you know, the experiences that you're having or – helping other folks. And it, you know, it's just like a union, right? It's just like a union. You got folks that are real active in the union. You got a lot of folks that are not active, but they're participating. They want to be a part of it. Right. And this is kind of, I think, a union of the shows is a good way to put it.
2: And what you just said is exactly why I love what we're doing, because our members do want to be a part of this. They do. Mm-hmm. And it's hard. Everyone's got stuff going on. They've got kids. They've got to run home after work, make dinner, do laundry, whatever, right? Everyone's got stuff going on. Life is crazy. And this is a way that they can actually truly be a part of their union and be plugged in, know what we're doing, what's affecting them. Why do they need to care? But yeah, like what you just said, I mean, this is, it's just the best way to communicate all those things to everybody and wake them up from their slumber, because let's be real, apathy is real, you know, runs deep.
5: Oh yeah.
2: Right. But we've got to wake people up, and this is the best way to do that. And it's on their terms and they're the privacy of their home, you know, but
0: and meet them where they are. There's, yeah, there's an old organizing trick is that you got to meet people where they are, but you also got to challenge them to move too.
2: That's right.
0: You can't push. Yeah, that's right. Yeah. If you don't push people or move them and you only meet them where they are, then the service model of the situation overtakes and you can't ultimately get things done. It dies out. That's where the fizzle happens.
2: That's a good point.
0: And so what we have done is, you know, we put together a long-term plan. A matter of fact, in my office, if you're ever here, you will see I've got up on a board everything that ultimately we'd like to get out somehow. You know, like this
6: vision board. He's got a vision board.
0: Right. Like these things. We want all these messages ultimately to be somewhere in a library or somewhere that somebody can get to that we could just share it. In other words, someone's talking about, oh, yeah, there was a show. It was show, you know, 12 or 75 or 150 or whatever. Yeah, there was a show that we talked about that. And you just send it to the person, and they become more engaged as a result of it. So I've only got a couple minutes left. This is blown by, obviously, because remember, we are live, and we have to actually close out, turn the radio station back over to the station. On the other side of the building.
5: Oh, come on. They don't have anything else going on. They'd like to keep you on for another hour.
0: And they do, actually. They really love our show, too. Yeah. So, but I really appreciate the two of you coming on. We need to get you back on again.
2: Absolutely.
0: Where we can continue more of this conversation. Obviously, we actually... We stuck in this conversation longer than I thought, but I felt it was good because this is good content. Like, these are things we need to talk about. And we're building worker power in the Inland Empire. And the way we're building worker power in the Inland Empire is we got our billboards and our buses and our Think a Teamster program. Our Think a Teamster program is about making sure this community understands why workers are needed and how a community prospers as a result of unionization. These workers in this community need to organize. Workers in our community, if they get under a union contract, a collective bargaining agreement, they are going to be in a better place. And how do we build worker power? We talk to our neighbor. We talk to our friends. We talk to our families. And we encourage them to organize, and we encourage them to get a union contract, and we encourage them to help their community. Unions are helping this community every single day. They're helping every community across America. Unions in this country make it run. 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
8: From now on, it's just going to be Miley. Miley Cyrus is rebranding herself, dropping her last name. She isn't saying what's behind the decision, but the change has already been made on her social media accounts. Lionel Richie is going to be taking it easy for a while. I'm easy. TMZ says the singer is leaving a St. Louis hospital today. The 77-year-old was admitted to the ICU on Saturday after he appeared to be struggling near the end of his performance at the Muni in Forest Park. At one point, he asked for a chair so he could sit down. Richie reportedly had tests run